0: U.S. must never threaten Iran again and must permanently end the war. The council also said the U.S. must lift the naval blockade of Iranian ports and withdraw its military from the area. The U.S. has said a deal has to be made before ending the blockade. The council also said Iran must be completely compensated for war damage. The interim deal signed back in June says a plan on compensation would be a part of the final deal. Jill Nato, Fox News.
1: No comment yet from the White House. Moscow launches a series of deadly overnight strikes in Kyiv. President Zelensky is urging allies to ramp up pressure on Vladimir Putin as U.S. senators pass sweeping sanctions on Moscow.
2: Four people were killed in that strike, including a child, as Russia unleashes another lethal set of strikes across the country. Several others were also injured. Now, President Vladimir Zelensky says two grandparents and their three-year-old grandson were killed after those drones destroyed their home just north of Kyiv. The child's parents, his brother, and a neighbor ran to help, but they were injured after a second strike. Meanwhile, Ukraine continues to target Russia's oil refineries, causing fuel shortages. Several injured there. President Zelensky is visiting Serbia right now, a country that has maintained friendly relations with Russia. Both countries discuss seeking EU membership and pledged closer economic ties.
1: Fox's Stephanie Bennett in London. Two crew members battling the Widemouth 2 fire in Utah were killed in Friday's helicopter crash. News of the deaths announced today. 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
1: Overnight, the Senate confirmed Todd Blanche as Attorney General. Fox's Madeline Rivera.
15: The Senate is leaving town for August recess with two major items off their checklist. One of the big ones, Acting Attorney General Todd Blanche, whose nomination once appeared to be doomed, is set to take the helm as the country's top law enforcement official. His narrow confirmation comes after Senator Bill Cassidy backed him, and it was a key vote after Republicans Susan Collins and Lisa Murkowski sided with Democrats to oppose him.
16: On this vote, the yeas are 50, the nays are 49. The nomination is confirmed.
15: Blanche is reacting, saying, "I am deeply honored by the trust and confidence President Trump has placed in me to lead the Department of Justice as our great nation's 88th Attorney General."
1: The Senate also advanced a bipartisan interim spending bill to avoid a government shutdown in the fall. The WNBA is getting more attention as debate surrounding transgender athletes grows. Former NBA players Enes Kanter Freedom and Royce White have declared themselves eligible for the 2027 WNBA draft. Fox's Natalie Chuck in Los Angeles.
17: Both men say under the current WNBA eligibility guidelines, they qualify to throw their names in the ring to play for a women's team. Now, Enes Kanter Freedom stands 6'10" tall and roughly 250 pounds. Royce White, 6'8" and more than 260 pounds, according to their stats. Whether these announcements are facetious or the two will really end up at training camp remains to be seen, but the timing is clear. It comes weeks after protests erupted following comments made by Indiana Fever guard Sophie Cunningham, saying she wants to protect young girls from playing against biological men. Now, some are voicing their support for the trans community. Minnesota Lynx head coach wore a Trans Kids Belong t-shirt during their game against Cunningham's team.
1: The Trump administration has made keeping biological men out of women's sports a top priority. I'm Ann Carrick, and this is Fox News.
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11: I'm Jeff Eno with the Weather Channel. Going to be looking at partly cloudy skies. We'll run those temperatures back to 72 degrees. Into the mountains, the rain ending for the time being. We will see mostly clouds over towards Blue Ridge. Clearing skies over towards Clayton, mid to upper 60s, and then better chances for the rain in the mountains Sunday.

0: Brian Kilmeade.
1: Oh, you wish it were Brian Kilmeade. This is your humble D.C. correspondent, Griff Jenkins, pinch hitting for Brian Kilmeade on the Brian Kilmeade Show today on a fabulous Friday that is anything but short of news, a lot of news. And just breaking now, we're learning out of Washington that the Senator Bill Cassidy now saying that he will get behind. He's clearing the path for Blanche's nomination and confirmation. Obviously, we had Senators Collins and Murkowski that were no's, and then it's all about the math, as Chet Burgum says. And the math was, if Senator Cassidy or anyone else was willing to go no on Blanche, then it was possibly going to derail. Now, with Cassidy's support, it looks like the path is clear. So let's get right to our special guest, Shannon Bream, anchor of Fox News Sunday and Fox News's chief legal correspondent. Shannon, I know you're probably also just seeing this news, but a win, it looks like, for the White House.
2: It certainly does. Griff, great to chat with you, even though we're normally in the same city. I have to call in to Brian's show to get to talk to you. So it's great to hear your voice. But yeah, this reminded me a lot of the Susan Collins speech back in 2018 when we were waiting to see if she was going to be that vote to get Brett Kavanaugh across the line to become a Supreme Court justice. And everybody's waiting for this speech, and they're ticking through the yeses and the noes. And finally, Cassidy comes to it and says, listen, this isn't a perfect match, but no candidate's going to be perfect. And I'm convinced now, with numerous conversations that he said he's had with Todd Blanche, that he's going to do the best job that anybody could serving as AG for President Trump. So ultimately, him being a yes certainly opens all of those, you know, different things that have to happen. And so now we see how quickly the Senate could actually get this done.
1: Well, I imagine that Leader Thune will move awfully quick. We'll find out. Certainly, this could be a topic of discussion, depending on how it develops, for you on Fox News Sunday. And we'll get to talking about that. But I've got to lean into your legal hat, because we've had some significant legal stories here just in the last 24, 48 hours. And let's start with Dr. Anthony Fauci. Obviously, 111 times he invoked his privilege, his right to the Fifth Amendment, 111 times last Wednesday before that committee, before Rand Paul, Senator Rand Paul. Obviously, his Senate Homeland Security Committee voting to hold Fauci in contempt and to refer it directly to the DOJ, bypassing what's typically that Senate floor vote, because he wasn't going to get that with needing 60 votes to clear filibuster. We don't know yet whether the DOJ picks it up. But now there's a lot of questions, really almost unprecedented questions, about whether or not he waived his privilege because he made an opening statement and then invoked the Fifth, or whether even these state cases, investigations from Florida and Louisiana and others going after Fauci, whether that favors him. I want to play just one short clip from Senator Josh Hawley, also a member of that committee, talking to Jesse last night, talking about, you know, what this means for Fauci. This is cut 13.
3: When you have immunity, he already had that auto pen pardon. He has immunity. You can't come in and take the Fifth. He took it so many times, I started calling him Dr. Fifth. It is an absolute joke. This guy needs to be charged. We sent over a referral today to the Department of Justice. He can spend a year in prison for contempt of Congress. I hope they go after him hard.
1: But it's not clear they will. And it's also not clear that the law, the Constitution, isn't actually on possibly Fauci's side in this. How do you read it?
2: Yeah, I mean, there are a number of commentators who say, as long as Fauci can point to what happened the hours after he testified, where the Florida Attorney General says, oh, we have things to go after with respect to Anthony Fauci, he's going to be able to look around and say and point to the court and say, well, I can't testify because there's this potential other criminal matter that's out there. And so I'm not going to be covered by this federal pardon for a state issue. And so, you know, the Fifth Amendment applies against either state or federal things that are pending against you. So, you know, that may be one of his best arguments. But the fact that he was sitting there before Congress and they're asking him about things that were during the period covered by the pardon, and he was refusing to answer. Listen, if I was an attorney, I would have told him, take the Fifth. I mean, just keep yourself protected, knowing probably that this legal battle was coming. But remember, the Democrats set precedent here. They put both Peter Navarro and Steve Bannon in jail for contempt of Congress. They both served time behind bars. So I got to imagine that there are plenty of folks over at the DOJ who think it's at least worth considering whether that same path is one they're going to go down with Dr. Fauci. But I think all the concerns and issues that you raise, that's going to be where his legal team starts. And they're going to argue vociferously that this is a different situation and that he's still facing potential legal trouble. And that's why he should be able to take it and stay, you know, insulated against giving any answers.
1: Yeah, you raised the Bannon and Navarro case. Let me take you back. Even you'll remember back in 2013, I believe it was, with the case of Lois Lerner, the IRS commissioner, and she did similar to what Fauci did. She gave a blistering opening statement and then refused to answer questions, citing the invoking the Fifth Amendment. And she was actually held in contempt. The Obama DOJ then did not pursue it. Do you see any parallels there in what's this case and that?
2: Well, I mean, I think the fact that you had an administration that was probably more in line with where Lois Lerner was, you know, that's going to be a different situation than what you have here, where I think that there are many people within this administration and over at the DOJ who are going to feel at odds with Anthony Fauci. So I think that ups the odds that they would see this as different than the Lois Lerner situation and want to move forward. But yeah, there are a lot of questions about how much you can say, because it's, you know, you think of the Senator Josh Hawley's of the world who, listen, brilliant guy, clerked at the Supreme Court. He's got a point. If you come in and start saying things and opening yourself up to rebutting things and then say, and now I'm going to take the Fifth, there are going to be a lot of folks who say, legally, you've already exposed yourself. Once you've made that statement, you've, you know, chipped away at the protections you would have had under the Fifth. So that's going to be certainly one of the strongest arguments against Fauci trying to use it now.
1: We'll watch it and see where it goes. Let me shift gears to get your legal insight, too, on the president yesterday signing two executive orders in the Oval Office with regards to birthright citizenship and birth tourism. Here's a little bit of what he said. Cut 19.
4: This was meant for the babies of slaves. It was right after 1 week or 2 weeks after the Civil War ended. This wasn't for wealthy multi-millionaires, billionaires coming in and bringing 15, 20, 30 children along with them. It's become a big business, and we're ending that business.
1: So the executive orders, to be clear for our listeners, there were two. One expanded the categories of those that would be ineligible for birthright citizenship. The other more targeted to birth tourism. Specifically, we see these maternity houses that have popped up where foreigners have come to literally have a baby here in the U.S. Where do you see this going?
2: Yeah, so listen, I think visa enforcement is going to get tougher. It's been a complaint of a lot of people who think the president's been too tough on borders and cracking down those kinds of things, but this is a country with borders. We have a right to say who comes here and who doesn't. And I think that the federal government, the Trump administration, wants to use that in a more pointed way to try to single out people who are coming here for nefarious means. I mean, if you're coming here or you're conducting a business where you're bringing people here solely for the purpose of being coming here super pregnant, having a child, then immediately leaving, but that child's got citizenship, you know, I think that the feds have every right to track, you know, try to crack down on that. But it's going to mean for some people, it's going to be tougher to get that visa to come visit or to explain why you're coming here to the U.S. So there's that. And then, as you mentioned, there's this other part, this other executive order that says essentially there have been people in the past who were carved out from being eligible for birthright citizenship, primarily the children of foreign diplomats who were visiting here, ambassadors, families, those kinds of things. They don't automatically become citizens. So that other executive order is aimed at expanding that definition or expanding that class to other people. So what the court said is you can't have a big sweeping blanket. You don't get to be a citizen if you're born here and there's question about your parents' immigration status. But it's kind of like with the student loans, when the Supreme Court told President Biden, you can't just do a big, huge, sweeping forgiveness of all these student loans. So they came back and said, okay, we're going to do small carve-outs, small programs, you know, little things here and there. And I think that's what you're seeing with the president with birthright citizenship. We're going to do more targeted, narrow attacks at this overall framework.
1: Yeah, that's a great analogy, actually, to really put into context. And, of course, our right to deny visas. We'll see where it goes. All right. I want to get to one more thing, because you, the brilliant Shannon Bream, and everything you do. No. Yeah, I mean it in every way is a huge compliment. The interview you did with that Democratic Socialist of America spokesperson, the national spokesperson, it was brilliant because you exposed and laid out their platform one by one. Abolish ICE. Get rid of the Senate. You know, going down the line of this crazy stuff. But undeniably, there is a rise in the Democrat Party. And you're already seeing yesterday the DSA put out on their social media talking about what they're seeing in Detroit, Michigan, about Detroit and Donovan McKinney winning there, a Democratic Socialist, saying, you know, is your city next? And they're flexing their muscle. But there's one part of this that I wanted to focus and get your take on, which is, and by the way, we're all eyes on Wisconsin next week and whether or not Francesca Hong will win that primary. And strangely, Bernie Sanders came out and said, yeah, I'm not getting into that race. So I don't know what that's about. That's kind of a real head scratcher. But you know, I've made a lot about the fact that Abdul Sayed is clearly a huge part of this story. And he keeps saying he's a scientist, not a socialist, but he's aligned with so much of the Democratic Socialist platform that it's hard to really buy that. And look, I get it politically why he's doing it. But I want to play a soundbite. He has not backed away from his views on Israel and what many people see as anti-Semitism. A quick soundbite for you here. He made, I believe it was yesterday in the morning. This is cut 21. Listen to this.
5: I just think we need to treat Israel the way we would treat any other country who behaved the way that Israel is behaving. I understand that Netanyahu is a big reason why they've gotten so aggressive and frankly so bloodthirsty under his reign. But I also understand that it's impossible for us to say that we want a two-state solution while we've been aiding, arming, and abetting the very people who've been trying to foreclose on the possibility of a Palestinian state.
1: So do you think that this rise, and it's a clear, undeniable rise, the energy of the Democrat Party now is in the progressive far left with many of the socialist candidates, but do you think they've got an Israel problem?
2: Yeah, I mean, and that's stuff that this party is going to have to wrestle with now, because I think you're right that the energy is primarily coming from that far left. They're the ones who turn up in primaries. They're the ones who turn up in midterm elections. So they've got a much stronger voice. If Democrats stay home, I mean, you know, we saw these DSA candidates do really well in these congressional primaries in New York City. Well, it turns out only 17% of registered Democrat voters showed up that day. So the party's got to decide if they want to show up in force to say, okay, yes, this is part of our big party, you know, tent, or no, these people do not speak for us. And you've got the Van Jones and the James Carvels and those folks out there saying, you know, these are, quote, Looney Tunes, and this is not where we're at. But it forces the party now to have to wrestle with this question of anti-Semitism when you've got candidates who can't answer the question or say they struggle to answer the question about whether Israel even has a right to exist. Those are really tough things they got to grapple with. I mean, we're going to do that on Sunday. On Fox News Sunday, we've got Oliver Larkin, who is one of these DSA candidates out of Florida, running against Jared Moskowitz, who is more of a centrist Democrat. He's Jewish. And, you know, it's front and center of this conversation in their primary about where the DSA stands versus the broader Democrat Party.
1: We'll be watching Oliver Larkin. What a great guest to have on, and I can't wait to see you question him. What else do you have on?
2: We're also going to have Congressman Bill Hagerty, and you know, the Senate's got a gigantic to-do list, but I think they're going to be hightailing it to the airports by tomorrow afternoon to get out of here for recess. So how much did they actually get done? I mean, we're going to run out of government money very soon. Do they get the Save America Act done, any portion of it? Do they get the Russian sanctions bill done? I mean, there's a lot to do, and we were told by, you know, a lot of these GOP senators, we're going to not leave town if these things aren't done, but it looks like they might.

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1: From his mouth to your ears, it's Brian Kilmeade.
2: This is the Brian Kilmeade Show. Griff Jenkins pitch hitting for you. Humble D.C. correspondent. I often say that because I'm still a reporter in D.C. as well as the weekend Fox and Friends co-host. And, you know, maybe it's just the reporter, the journalist in me, that over the course, as I've been privileged to be a reporter and a producer here at Fox News for more than a quarter century, perhaps it's the curiosity in the reporter in me that sees things every now and then, and I'm like, what's that? What's that about? And what I'm specifically thinking about right now is what I mentioned to Shannon Bream there about the fact that Bernie Sanders, who is clearly the face, the godfather of socialism in America. He's been talking about it since he ran for president in 2016. The Democratic Socialists of America, DSA, hooked their cart to his wagon and it grew them. He is not, to my knowledge, after taking all sorts of victory laps from Mamdani to Abdul al-Sayed, he is apparently not met a socialist he doesn't like. Then all of a sudden, Francesca Hong comes along. I'm yours. I'm socialist. I'm crazy. By the way, we're getting rid of Thanksgiving. Maybe it's that Bernie Sanders actually likes Thanksgiving and he didn't like that. But for whatever reason, he is not on board and is not endorsing or getting involved in the Wisconsin primary for governor next week. And he's not supporting Francesca Hong. Here's what he said. Listen to this. Cut 29.
3: I met Francesca a couple of years ago. I was in Wisconsin, and she seems very, very nice. But again, this is a race I just am not that familiar with. We have not gotten involved in many governor's races. I think we did one in Maine with Troy Jackson. You know, obviously, my major concern right now is seeing that we have a Senate and a House that is going to stand up to Trump. That's really where my focus is.
2: So this is the same Bernie Sanders, who jumped on the bandwagon up in Maine for Graham Plattner, the Nazi-tattooed oysterman. For Bernie Sanders, the surfacing disparaging social media posts that he made under the pseudonym P. Hustle, who disparaged a fellow soldier saying he should have died, that made misogynistic, racist, homophobic comments. The same Nazi tattooed Oysterman who was accused of extramarital sexting, claims by his wife, by the way, that has sexual assault allegations. That was not enough to get Sanders to not support Plattner. But then all of a sudden, out of thin air, without any reason whatsoever, Bernie Sanders isn't going to back Francesca Hong, who appears to be, in many polls, the front runner in that primary? Something is suspicious. And I want to know what it is and why Sanders is sitting this one out.
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7: I'm Jeff Eno with the Weather Channel. Going to be looking at partly cloudy skies. We'll run those temperatures back to 72 degrees. End of the mountains, the rain ending for the time being. We will see mostly clouds over towards Blue Ridge. Clearing skies over towards Clayton, mid to upper 60s, and then better chances for the rain in the mountains Sunday.

0: That's something the U.S. has already rejected, and the U.S. does have leverage in the negotiations, not only due to military force, but due to the naval blockade already in place.
1: Fox's Steve Harrigan in Tel Aviv. And Whitney Houston's legacy continues to shine with a new album, Whitney. It's a collection of all 11 of her Billboard Hot 100 number one singles. The album is part of an ongoing birthday celebration for Houston. She would have turned 63 tomorrow. She died 14 years ago. 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
12: My mom is a veteran, and she was injured in the line of duty.
13: I hurt my leg in a training accident when she was only 2 years old.
12: She had 7 different surgeries over the span of 9 years, and there were tons of complications.
13: I couldn't be the mom my kids needed me to be.
12: She missed so much.
13: After my last surgery, I got an infection so bad, I thought it was going to kill me.
12: I told her she couldn't leave me yet. 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
13: I'm doing much better now. 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
12: She can kick a mean soccer ball.
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13: 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I got my joy back.
12: We got our mom back, thanks to DAV.
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17: This is the Brian Kilmeade Show. I'm Griff Jenkins in on a Friday, pinch hitting for Brian. And it's time to talk a little sports. specifically women's sports and what's happening with Sophie Cunningham and everything that she has stirred up and the rallies we are seeing for the Save Women's Sports as she and the Indiana Fever go around the country. We're fortunate to have joining us now Jennifer Say, the CEO of XXXY Athletics, and of course, retired national champion gymnast. And Jennifer, you know, you are finding yourself sort of in the middle of this as well. Thank you for joining us.
18: Thanks for having me.
17: Hey,
18: we
17: listen,
18: are in the middle of it.
17: You are. And I was shocked, by the way, we played some of this on Fox and Friends this morning when I was filling in for Kilmeade on TV. I'm doing TV and his radio show. I call this Kilmeade Maxing, by the way. I recommend it for everybody. Kilmeade Maxing is absolutely fun. But I was shocked that the two hosts, were their names Charlotte Wilder and Madeline Hill? I don't know who they are. They got this sports gossip show, which, by the way, is a podcast put out by The Athletic, which is the New York Times' sports brand. And they're, of course, attacking Sophie Cunningham. But then they drop your name as well. Listen to this. Cut 38, I believe.
19: She most recently posed with Riley Gaines, who was a swimmer, not even a very good one, who is super anti-trans women in sports. And she also posed for a picture with the Levi's executive, Jennifer Say. Trans women in sports is not the biggest threat to women's sports in any, by any means. I would say it isn't a threat to women's sports.
17: So first, your reaction.
18: Thanks for including me. It's such a silly line of reasoning. This whole notion, I have a lot to say on this one, but this whole idea that Riley wasn't any good. First of all, yeah, she was great. She was 12-time All-American.
17: Thank you.
18: Fifth in the country. SEC champion multiple times over. I want to know what these ladies have ever achieved in sports. They seem like the everyone gets a medal type to me. So people like that don't understand the kind of work that Riley and I put in to becoming champions. It's also an irrelevant point. She could be the worst swimmer in the world. It doesn't matter. She can still fight for fairness. But this is always their line of quote unquote reasoning, is to just criticize the person. I spoke out very early about abuse in gymnastics, physical, emotional, and sexual abuse. I was the first whistleblower back in 2008. I was the national champion. Do you know what the criticism of me was when I spoke out on this from the community? Well, she was a really terrible gymnast and she was a bad national champion. Well, I would say this to you, even if I was the worst national champion that ever was, I was still ranked number one in 1986, and that's pretty darn good. It's also irrelevant. If I was terrible, do I deserve to be abused by my coaches? So this is just more of the kind of throw insults at them when you don't have a good rational argument. It's the same as grifter. It's the same as racist. It's the same as transphobe. It's all of that. So I just, whatever, they're silly. It doesn't matter what they say. The women are unleashed in force right now in support of Sophie because no one's scared anymore. It's not 2020 anymore. We're not afraid to say the common sense thing, which is that women deserve their own sports and spaces. And it is a threat to women's sports. And the last thing I'll say on this, we can fight for more things than one thing at a time. I'm still fighting for athletes to train free from abuse. I've been doing that for 20 years. We don't have to pick. We can do all of it.
17: I love that. And such an informed take, obviously having lived experience to back it up. It's interesting because I don't know which one of it was that was making that comment, but the one was saying that trans women in sports is not the biggest threat to women's sports. In fact, I say it's not even a threat to sports in general. How is that even possible? How like the whole thing is about with Sophie is about fairness. And how is biological men in women's sports not a threat?
18: It's so dumb. I can't believe we still have to talk about this. I mean, the fact is, it's the ultimate threat to women's sports because when men play women's sports, we don't have a thing as women's sports anymore. It is the WNBA. The W stands for women, as my friend Michelle Tafoya has said frequently. It is actually a threat. There's been more than 50 high school state titles in girls' events stolen by boys. That's a lot. To me, that's a lot. At the Olympics in 2024, we saw a man punch a woman in the face and win the gold medal. This isn't about trans. This is about men in women's sports. Women who identify as men, as long as they don't take testosterone, are welcome to compete in women's sports. And they do. Nikki Hiltz is a runner. She competed in the Olympics in 2024. She identifies as trans and non-binary. No one cares. Mm-hmm. Compete women's. You're a woman. No one cares at all. So this whole thing that it's anti-trans is so dumb. It's just we don't want men in women's sports. And you know what? The Women's Tennis Association agrees. They just declared and announced that they are going to test for sex. And almost every player, every prominent player has, you know, given a presser at this point and said, we support this and we will willingly take the sex test. So tennis is on board. Basketball is like stuck in the, you know, 5 years ago.
17: I'm so glad you mentioned that. That's a great point. So the WTA is in on their testing. But by the way, Coco Gauff was speaking. She was asked about it. So what do you say? And they expected to see what she would get. What did she say? She said that she, of course, respects and supports the trans community, but understands the fairness component. And that's essentially the same, very exact same thing that Sophie Cunningham has said. No hate to the trans people. This is about fairness. But yet there's some rich hypocrisy, perhaps, in this New York Times podcast host, because they didn't bother to pick on Coco Gauff, who's saying the same thing as Sophie, but they do go after Jennifer Say and Sophie Cunningham. I don't know.
18: Yeah, I mean, Coco is sort of woke, for lack of a better word. Mm-hmm. And I think she tried to ride the fence a little bit more than Sophie. I think Sophie was a little more direct. Mm-hmm. She waffled less, but you're right. Coco Gauff acknowledged biological reality, but then she hemmed and hawed about, I support the trans. You got to pick a side, Coco. Mm-hmm. You either believe in biological reality and you think testing is the way to protect the women's category or not. So I wish she'd been a little more direct. That said, tons of other female tennis players have been super direct when asked the question. I would like to know what those New York Times podcasters had to say about Sabalenka, because she is the number one tennis player in the world. And she full-throatedly said, I support the test. Men are stronger. We need this test. So what do you have to say to her? You'd say Riley stinks. I'm sure they'd say I stunk as a gymnast. They didn't mention that part, but they would. Like, I care. It's 40 years ago. Sabalenka is number one in the world. And the number one U.S. player also said she supported it. So are they bad too? I want to know. I want them to answer that question.
17: It's great. And they don't want to talk about it. All they want to do is go out there and say Sophie Cunningham is a right winger, MAGA, all this stuff, and make it political.
18: MAGA Barbie.
17: Yeah, MAGA Barbie. That's their whole thing. And they can't stand that people support it. Let me walk this forward a little bit with you. Because the Indiana Fever tomorrow play the Chicago Sky at United Center in Chicago. And I was just looking before the show. I was like, I wonder if there's going to be rallies. And sure enough, there's postings. There are Sophie rallies in support of her. And I suppose there will be counter protesters too. It's Chicago. We see things like that here.
18: Yeah.
17: What do you see transpiring tomorrow? You know, what's this going to look like? And ultimately, kind of the bigger picture, Jennifer, which is like, what is this ultimately going to mean for the WNBA?
18: Yeah, well, I'm going. So I get on a plane very soon to Chicago, and we've helped to organize it and pull a lot of young athletes in. We're just there to celebrate Sophie and to let her know that she is beloved and she is appreciated. And we know she's taken a tough stance and she's getting no support from the league or her teammates. She said recently she just wants to play ball. Do it, Sophie. Go play ball. We just are there to have fun. We're going to bring balloons and we're going to celebrate the fact that she's been unapologetic in her stance. And while not being angry about it all, she's so nice in the way she says it, you know? So we just want her to know she has support, because we've all felt very alone. You know, women that have taken a stand for this in the last 5 to 10 years have really been attacked and vilified. So we just want her to feel the love and support that she has. So I will be there in Chicago. I agree with you. We expect counter protesters. We're not protesters. We're having a party, right? Mm-hmm. We're just there to have fun. I'm going to be at the game. I'm bringing an athlete with me, Ainsley Erzin, two-sport D1 athlete in college, both soccer and track and field. And we are so excited just to cheer for both teams, honestly. I mean, I'm really hoping the Fever can pull out a win. I think at this point, it's pretty necessary to make the postseason. So we're just there to enjoy the game.
17: Wow. Well, I can't, excuse me, I can't wait to find out how it goes. And I know you'll have stuff out there. You know, it's interesting. I wonder again, kind of what this bodes for the WNBA. And I think, correct me if I'm wrong, I think we had you on Fox and Friends weekend last weekend with us. It was Charlie Hurt and I. You were great on with Laura Trump. And, you know, it was because it was reaching a fever pitch and everything going on. Charlie Hurt and I were saying on the air on Sunday morning, we were saying, hey, the Fever are playing the Minnesota Lynx. I've never watched a WNBA game in my life. I'm actually going to watch it. And Charlie and I are like, after the show, we're like, hey, we got to actually watch it. I'm like, all right, we're going to watch it. It's coming on at like 1 o'clock. It was because it's the middle of the day. They're not really night games. So
18: yeah, I was there.
17: We sit down to watch it. And then you see the Minnesota Lynx coach wearing this pro trans t-shirt. And I'm like, what the hell is this? Now,
18: yeah.
17: Take Charlie and I just as a test case. You just brought two middle-aged men that probably were never going to sit down to watch a WNBA game in our life. And I see that with the coach over there. I'm like, oh my God, really? Now I'm no longer interested in why I tuned in, because I love watching the WNBA. I was all getting on the Knicks bandwagon, even though I'm from DC. I bought
18: Me
17: a
18: too.
17: Hat. But it's in watching the game, it's really pretty fascinating to watch because it's a different pace game. The style is different than watching men's very much. It's very interesting. But then as just a casual newcomer to watching it, I was put off by like, really, the coach is going to go into like I'm gonna get politics shoved down my throat.
18: Yeah. Well, I was there. I was at the rally outside, which you may have seen footage of at this point. It was a collection of basically middle-aged women and teenage girls there to thank Sophie. And we were harassed relentlessly by these protesters who had bullhorns and they were screaming in our ear and they were calling us the worst names you can imagine. I can't say them here. This is the kind intolerant left. They're the ones claiming they're not bigots. They were calling us the most disgusting misogynistic names. We went and enjoyed the game. I sat with Riley Gaines on the floor. People were thanking us. People wanted photos. People bought us drinks. So, you know, what the broadcast tried to show with that coach with her Trans Kids Belong shirts and every person they cut to in the audience was wearing a similar shirt, that was not what was happening on the floor. I just want to tell you that. What was happening on the floor is there were a lot of people with our logos and there were a lot of people that were very grateful for the work that Riley and myself have done. So they're sort of clinging to a view that is no longer popular, you know, right. the 80% of Americans that support the protection of women's rights, they're not afraid anymore. We're so happy and proud of Sophie. We're there to celebrate her and no one's silent anymore. We're not afraid of being called bigots. We know it's a lie. We are pro-woman. We're not anti-anyone. And so ESPN and that WNBA can cling to whatever they want to cling to, but women are showing up and they're no longer afraid. We're unleashed.
17: They are. And just one last thing I want to get to, and that is I also applaud Sophie Cunningham, not only for the courage to speak out and say, I said what I said, and, you know, really
18: so
17: getting
18: good.
17: People like yourself and others to rally behind this this issue. But then she came out afterwards and said, enough. Let's play basketball. Why aren't people talking about basketball? Here's a little clip I want to play for you and get your reaction. She said a while back, this is cut 41.
20: There's just so much distraction. I think the WNBA media, all we ever do is cover everything except basketball. And it's like, what are we doing? There's so much. Like, you can talk about other things. I think those are great stories. I think it shows fans, you know, who people are outside of the court. But I also think we got to keep the main thing the main thing.
17: Yeah, she's like saying, let's play basketball. What's your reaction?
18: Yep. Yeah, I mean, and she called out the media specifically, not necessarily the people that are there to support her. I'm there to watch the game tomorrow. I want to watch the game. I want her to know she has support. She gets booed like crazy when she, you know, comes out on the court. She should have two people sitting front row cheering for her, right?
17: Wow.
18: So she's sort of blaming the media here for getting caught up in this and making about the other thing. The thing is the thing. It's the basketball. It's an important game. And we're there to cheer for her and celebrate the fact that the WNBA, women's basketball is having a moment. People want to watch. And that's
17: right.
18: Because of Caitlin. And that's because of her and people like you. I have been to a gazillion NBA games. Last weekend was my first WNBA game and I had a great time. So I think the WNBA should be thrilled that they're having this moment. And yet somehow they're practicing sort of financial malfeasance, I would say, malpractice, and not leading with the stars, not leading with Caitlin. People show up, people tune in. And yet somehow she's not the hero they want. And so they're kind of pushing her off into the corner. But I'm showing up, so I can't wait for the game. I had a blast.
17: Well, Jennifer, say we can't wait to find out how this game goes. Have a great trip, and keep us informed and up to date on how it goes. And I just, you know, the WNBA, they're really at risk of making a dumb mistake by driving off would-be fans of not only Sophie Cunningham or Caitlin Clark, but the sport itself. It's a missed opportunity, I think. So
18: I couldn't agree with you more. At the end of the game, I waited to see if I could meet some of the players. There were little girls lined up to meet Sophie, and she stopped and signed every jersey, took every picture. Like, this is an incredibly nice person, and she's doing it for the kids. So none of the broadcasts are reflecting that. The NBA, the WNBA is losing out on an opportunity, but we're going to show up.
17: Get me video of that, and I'll put it on Fox News, on Fox and Friends.
18: I will get it for you.
17: All right. Thank you, Jennifer.
18: Got it.
17: Have a great one. CEO of XXXY, headed to the game in Chicago. This is the Brian Kilmeade Show. I'm Griff Jenkins. We'll be back.
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0: The U.S. Treasury quietly released its official financial report for 2025. It appears by its own numbers, the U.S. government seems insolvent. It's reported that the Treasury shows about $6 trillion in assets and over $47 trillion in liabilities. Add it all up, and it looks like the U.S. owes more than $130 trillion it doesn't have. 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
11: What does Nate Soares lie awake at night worrying about?
12: I got into this business of trying to figure out how to make AIs friendly before the corporations figure out how to make them dangerous over a decade ago, maybe 12 or 13 years ago now. When I sort of saw the difficulty of the problem and saw how little people were paying attention to it, it looked to me like the world was headed for ruin, and I mourned. But wrapping myself up in anxieties would not solve the problem. So I just got to work. And it's been over a decade. It sort of doesn't keep me up at night anymore. I just do what I can and then spend time with my friends and family.
11: This is the Brian Kilmeade Show. I am Griff Jenkins filling in for Brian, and I am honored, privileged, and ecstatic to spend every waking moment I can with this audience on the Brian Kilmeade Show. But there are some moments that are more memorable than others. And that one, when I asked Nate Soares, who is the guru of AI and talking about whether or not it's going to become autonomous and could actually be a threat to humans. And he was telling us about the way that these AI models have, quote, escaped, and they began to communicate with each other. They've learned how to talk to each other and to swarm, to break out. And his concern that ultimately AI could pose a serious threat. If we don't act fast, it could pose a serious threat to the humankind. I just hope that that Stanley Kubrick movie, 2001 Space Odyssey, was not right when they told us years ago this.
13: Open the pod bay doors, Hal.
14: I'm sorry, Dave. I'm afraid I can't do that.
11: No! This is a Brian Kilmeade Show. Have a great weekend.
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19: Iran says the U.S. must get out. I'm Carmen Roberts, Fox News. That's just one of the demands a top Iranian official issued today before Tehran will reopen the Strait of Hormuz. The list of tough demands may derail talks.
20: Iran's Supreme National Security Council issued a statement saying the U.S. must never threaten Iran again and must permanently end the war. The council also said the U.S. must lift the naval blockade of Iranian ports and withdraw its military from the area. The U.S. has said a deal has to be made before ending the blockade. The council also said Iran must be completely compensated for war damage. The interim deal signed back in June says a plan on compensation would be a part of the final deal. Till NATO, Fox News.
19: The Senate narrowly confirms Todd Blanch as Attorney General, taking a final vote just before dawn.
21: On this vote, the yeas are 50, the nays are 49.
22: His narrow confirmation comes after Senator Bill Cassidy backed him, and it was a key vote after Republicans Susan Collins and Lisa Murkowski sided with Democrats to oppose him.
19: Fox's Madeline Rivera. And before leaving for their August break, senators passed a short-term spending bill that funds the government through early December and would avert a government shutdown just before the midterms. The House approved a similar bill last month. Washington State's under dangerous weather conditions this weekend as firefighters battle more than a dozen wildfires. Commissioner of Public Lands, Dave Up the Grove, posted on X.
0: The National Weather Service has issued what they call a red flag warning. This means high winds and dry conditions that make the risk of fire starting and spreading even greater. So please don't be the spark that starts the next fire.
19: Three fires in the Spokane area have burned more than 10,000 acres and damaged or destroyed more than 900 structures. 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
19: A San Francisco Bay Area grocery store is implementing facial recognition as it tries to stop shoplifting.
25: You could soon spot this new sign at your local grocery store. Face matching software being used to prevent shoplifting. Grocery outlet in the Bay Area's Pleasant Hill neighborhood is testing anti-theft prevention with facial recognition scanning from the company Safer. The president of Safer telling Fox Business its camera only snaps a photo at its entrance and interprets it immediately to assess if the person is a repeated offender. Otherwise, the biometric data is immediately erased if a match is not detected. Opponents of facial scanning technology say while it's becoming more accurate, it still tends to be biased towards women and certain races. Experts also warn similar technology might even lead to dynamic pricing on our everyday groceries. In Los Angeles, Kelly Saberi, Fox Business.
19: One New Yorker's trash really turned out to be treasure after two priceless family heirlooms accidentally ended up in the garbage.
26: A New York City resident accidentally tossing two treasured family heirloom rings, including a platinum and diamond engagement ring passed down through four generations. Sanitation workers were able, though, to track down the garbage truck and trace its load to a facility in Manhattan. That's where the search began, with the rings potentially buried somewhere among 20,000 pounds of trash. But this story has a sparkling ending. Incredibly, crews found both rings, and it took them just 10 minutes. Paul Stevens, Fox News.
19: And Spider-Man is swinging into another massive weekend at the box office.
27: I'm not just Peter Parker. I'm Spider-Man.
19: Spider-Man Brand New Day is expected to pull in $143 million in a second weekend, one of the biggest sophomore showings ever. And that would also give the film the highest 10-day gross in domestic box office history, just behind or ahead of Endgame's 10-day $621 million take. I'm Carmen Roberts. This is Fox News.
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31: I'm Jeff Eno with the Weather Channel. Going to be looking at partly cloudy skies. We'll run those temperatures back to 72 degrees. Into the mountains, the rain ending for the time being. We will see mostly clouds over towards Blue Ridge. Clearing skies over towards Clayton, mid to upper 60s, and then better chances for the rain in the mountains Sunday.

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1: From the high desert and the great American Southwest. I bid you all good evening, good morning, good afternoon, wherever you may be across this great world of ours and all the time zones out there. I'm Art Bell, and this is Coast to Coast AM. Here I am, Art Bell, filling in for George Norrie. Thank you, George. Here I am once again. Now, how and why am I here and what's been going on? Everybody's asking me. Well, as you know, I have a bad back. One of these days, I think I'm going to just post the results of my MRI, my latest MRI, for you to see. And then those of you who are so medically inclined can take a look. It's L4 and L5, and they're both reaching out and abutting the main nerves, which are, you know, like S1. Technically S1, which is your sciatic. And when it comes out, when disc material comes out and touches S1, I have I enter a different dimension. Actually, I have these back spasms that curl me up like a dried prune that I am, and they don't let me walk, and they don't let me do much of anything actually, except sit there in pain. That's about it. And over the last couple of weeks, I've had recurring times when that has it's happened again and again. And I was getting better, for example, on Tuesday. This is kind of an interesting story. Now, you see, L5, the bottom of your back, just above your butt, supports all the weight of the human body. Whether you're sitting or whether you're standing, it supports all your weight. Or not. So anyway, I was feeling better, and I went back to my doctor for an appointment on Tuesday, and I thought I'd be cute, sign in a little early, about 30 minutes early, you know, because you go by doctor's time, right? Not patient time, doctor's time. And so I thought I'd be cute and sign in a little early. Well, I sat there and thought I'd sneak in early. And anyway, I ended up sitting for 2 hours waiting for the doctor. Now, bear in mind, I was feeling better. After sitting there for 2 hours, my back went into spasms again. By the time I saw the doctor, I was all locked up again. So, there I went another day. Now, here I am. I can't guarantee when I will be here and when I will not be here. That's guaranteed by my back. You know, I have several really super unattractive options that have been given to me with regard to my back. I can get these shots into the spine, I'm told. But I'm told they will only last a short while, a week, a month, even a few months. But, you know, there's certain dangers in that. You get out and do things you shouldn't do. And besides that, this stuff that they shoot into your back will always be there. When you're buried, if they were to dig you up, that stuff would still be there. And you got to keep getting these shots. And so that's one option. The other option, of course, is surgery. And I am warned by my doctor that I'd be out of my mind if I did that, that most of his patients that he sent off for that kind of to neurosurgeons with my specific condition, bear that in mind, have come back about 2 weeks later and said everything's wonderful, and then a year later they're worse than they were in the first place or crippled. So, and the odds of success are, you know, maybe 50-50. And the odds of, you know, the odds of failure are 50-50. And so it's like throwing dice a little bit. And so trying to decide when to alter your life and do this kind of surgery is not an easy thing to do. And pretty much you don't do it until life has become so unbearable that you can't do anything else or you just can't walk. So that's kind of what's been going on with me. Now, let's get to the matter at hand, tonight's program. A lot of stuff to catch up on that I want to catch up on with you. Headline tonight, the FBI and Post. This is really interesting. The headline is, anthrax clues sought at Maryland Department. FBI and Postal Service agents wearing protective gloves conducted a second search today at the apartment of a former Army researcher considered a, quote, person of interest, end quote, in the investigation of last year's deadly anthrax mailings. The FBI gained a search warrant to look inside Stephen J. Hatfield's residence, according to two U.S. government officials. FBI Director Robert Mueller said, quote, we're making progress in the case. but I can't comment on ongoing aspects of the investigation. Hatfield, he said, is not a suspect, and no physical evidence links him to any of the letters. But you got to wonder about a story like this. Why, I wonder, would the FBI release a story that becomes a number one story for the hour with this man's name in connection with this if there's no physical evidence or anything else that connects him to the case? So when you look behind the story, you've got to wonder, why are they releasing this now? Why? He's not a suspect. But they released his name. That's a hell of a thing to do, huh? You know, if he's not a suspect and there's no evidence, boy, oh boy, oh boy. So there's more to the story than meets the eye, as there is with so many stories like this. They released this for a specific reason. Israeli troops led by 150 armored vehicles rolled into Nablus and entered the narrow alleyways of the old city early Friday, all in retaliation, apparently, to a bombing in Jerusalem that killed 7 people. It was a couple days ago. Yesterday, was it? 2 teenage girls, boy, there's been a lot of this going on. 2 teenage girls abducted at gunpoint early today from a lover's lane were rescued. Here's a good ending for you for a change. About 100 miles away from there, by the point where they were kidnapped. The kidnapper crashed his getaway car, was shot to death by sheriff's deputies. Kern County Sheriff Colonel Sparks said that he was certain the kidnapper was minutes away from killing the girls and had chosen a remote location in the high desert. So too damn much of that going on lately, for sure. Iraq. Iraq is asking the UN for an arms meeting. Now, gee, why would they? In a surprise move, Iraq on Thursday invited the chief UN weapons inspector to Baghdad for talks. It said could lead to the return of inspectors after nearly 4 years. Now, let's think about that. Why would Iraq invite the inspectors back, or even invite the chief inspector to talk about inviting the inspectors back? Well, because we've been rattling our swords about Iraq. In fact, here's an interesting story. Iraqi buildup near border puts Kuwait on heightened alert. Kuwait has drafted an emergency plan in coordination with the U.S. as officials reported an Iraqi buildup near the Kuwaiti border. That sounds familiar. On Monday, the Kuwaiti Daily reported that authorities have canceled all vacations for civil defense employees until further notice. Newspaper said the move is part of a heightened preparation for an Iraqi attack. The Kuwaiti cabinet was presented with what was described as an emergency plan to counter an Iraqi military strike on the sheikdom over the next year. Kuwaiti officials said the plan warns the sheikdom can expect to be the first target of an Iraqi attack either prior to or during any U.S. military campaign to topple the regime of President Saddam Hussein. The Kuwaiti plan called the Iraqi military buildup near the Kuwaiti border. The plan discussed on Sunday by the cabinet is meant to respond to both internal and external threats from the Saddam regime. So we've rattled our swords, and now they're saying, well, let's come have the chief arms inspector come back and talk about having all of his troops come back and inspect our stuff. Not chance. More in a moment, and there is so much more.
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8: 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We got complete vindication because basically what happened was is the government admitted that we don't know what these spots, these objects, these bright lights are, but basically you can help the government because the thing we're finding out is government's not that bright and they need our help. So that's where Coast to Coast AM comes in and George Norrie comes in. Because you're going to have people on here that will give the government investigators an idea where to look, how to look, and what to look for. So it really does a lot of validation of the history of this show. And this is a huge step forward to getting to the truth. Because for the first time, we have the U.S. government admitting that there's something to this. Really admitting there's something to this. And that's a big step for all of us.
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there was an occurrence while I was away that not enough attention was paid to, and it happened in the skies over our capital in Washington, Maryland. What was that bright light in Maryland, in Maryland's sky? The Air National Guard, in the story, confirms the 113th Squadron scrambled over Maryland. A WTOP, that's Washington, has learned that residents near Andrews Air Force Base were shaken from their beds early Friday morning by

One is odd. Several people called WTOP radio reporting seeing a bright blue or orange ball moving very fast being chased by jets. By the way, Rogers said there was no smoke coming from the object, no flashing lights, said that it was smooth and eerily silent. Now, the Air National Guard confirms they scrambled the 113th Squadron. They're investigating and they're in contact with NORAD, and it was said that this object left the F-16s in the dust. And again, they do, military officials do acknowledge that the F-16s went after, quote, a track of interest, end quote, plotted on radar. But they said everything was fine and they went home. Everything was fine, and they went home. And that's the end of this story as far as they're concerned. Everything was fine, and they went home. Now, let me get this straight. In this post-9/11 era, when we're watching every inch of our skies, an object that can make F-16s look like ants crawling across a piece of paper, takes off, is plotted on radar, and at the end of the whole thing, they say, oh, but everything was fine, and they went home, referring to the F-16s. Righto. So I thought more attention ought to be called to that incident. Pretty significant incident in ufology, I would certainly say. The following is from Jane's, you know, Jane's Defense Weekly. Wonder if anybody out there caught this one. Anti-gravity propulsion comes, quote, out of the closet, end quote. Say what? Anti-gravity propulsion comes out of the closet. Boeing, the world's largest aircraft manufacturer, has admitted it is working on experimental anti-gravity projects that could overturn a century of conventional aerospace propulsion technology if the science underpinning them can be engineered into hardware. As part of the effort, which is being run out of Boeing's Phantom Works Advanced Research and Development Facility in Seattle, the company is trying to solicit the services of a Russian scientist who claims that he's developed anti-gravity devices in Russia and Finland. The approach, however, has been thwarted by Russian officialdom. The Boeing drive to develop a collaborative relationship with the scientist in question has its own internal project name. It's called GRASP, G-R-A-S-P, Gravity Research for Advanced Space Propulsion. And that's from the incredibly reliable Janes. So there you have it, folks. They're working on anti-gravity. Well, what a surprise. And Boeing's working on anti-gravity. Oh, my, my, my, my, my. Goodness. Really weird story that caught my attention. Entitled Army Wives Killed at U.S. Base. You know about that one, right? The U.S. military is investigating a disturbing series of murders apparently involving U.S. Special Forces soldiers who recently served in Afghanistan. Four soldiers, all based at Fort Bragg, North Carolina, are accused of killing their wives. Now, the military, insofar as, and boy, by the way, this came from the BBC, of course. Where else? Domestic source? Ha! Yeah, some domestic sources had it, but this comes from the BBC. These soldiers, just coming back from Afghanistan, four of them at one place killed their wives. Now, of course, they're going to say coincidence, but that's a pretty big coincidence, I would say, wouldn't you? So I'm wondering, heartily wondering about this story. Really wondering about this story. What could have happened in Afghanistan? Would the U.S. government have done anything, or could they have

0: you know, could it have been some sort of something they picked up over there, something they had in common in Afghanistan that would have caused this incredible thing to occur? I mean, this is just, you talk about the world of coincidences, four of them coming back and then doing this. Oh, that smacks of the 60s, doesn't it? And I'm not saying that any sort of experimental anything went on, but it did once go on in this country, didn't it? Where they gave civilians and military personnel hits of acid, LSD, mind control experiments in America. So is this that? I'm not saying so, but one has to wonder a little bit, doesn't one? A Big Brother. Here comes Big Brother coming to L.A. Cameras to help keep South Los Angeles alleys clean. This is something just hit the press tonight. Police, fed up with trash-filled alleys, have unveiled the first of 11 special motion sensor cameras that they hope will deter illegal dumping and, as well, graffiti in Los Angeles. A power pole mounted camera in Watts is designed to snap a picture of an and then audibly warn, get this, anyone spotted loitering in a junk-filled alley, said police on Wednesday. The steel-encased camera designed to withstand a bullet, good thing, plans a recorded warning that police hope will act as a deterrent. Here's the way it'll go.
1: Stop! This is the LAPD, the recording says. We have just taken your photograph. We will use that photograph to prosecute you. Leave now!
0: Similar cameras are planned for use in South Los Angeles locations, some mounted near abandoned buildings to discourage squatters. So what do you think, folks?
1: Stop! We have your picture. We'll use it to prosecute you. We are the police. We have you on tape. You're dead meat.
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2: I'm Jeff Eno with the Weather Channel. Going to be looking at partly cloudy skies. We'll run those temperatures back to 72 degrees. Into the mountains, the rain ending for the time being. We will see mostly clouds over towards Blue Ridge. Clearing skies over towards Clayton, mid to upper 60s, and then better chances for the rain in the mountains Sunday.
3: Fox News, I'm Ann Carrick. Iran says the Strait of Hormuz will not open until the U.S. corrects its behavior, which includes never threatening Iran again, ending the war, lifting the naval blockade, and withdrawing U.S. military. Fox's Jill Nato.
4: The council also said Iran must be completely compensated for war damage. The interim deal signed back in June says a plan on compensation would be a part of the final deal.
3: No comment yet from the White House. Moscow launches a series of deadly overnight strikes in Kyiv. President Zelensky urging allies to ramp up pressure on Vladimir Putin. Fox's Stephanie Bennett.
5: Four people were killed in that strike, including a child, as Russia unleashes another lethal set of strikes across the country. Several others were also injured.
3: U.S. senators passing sweeping sanctions on Moscow. 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
1: Boy, it feels good to be back, I'll tell you. 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I take a very, very strong anti-inflammatory, and now I'm taking twice as much. Coming up at the top of the hour is Kai Michelson. 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Awesome movie. Kai Michelson, top of the hour tonight.
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0: By the way, one more medical addendum for all of us, not just me. West Nile virus is sickening people far earlier this summer than usual, spreading so quickly. It's hit 33 states. I mean, you remember when it was just in New York? And now it's hit 33 states as far west as South Dakota. And they say it's going to reach California this year or next. Nobody knows how bad the mosquito-borne illness might get, although a rapidly growing outbreak among 32 people in Louisiana began a month earlier than West Nile has ever struck in the USA. Big worry indeed, but it's clear the virus first detected in New York City a mere 3 years ago has become a permanent summertime threat in most states. So apparently in the next year or two, it will be everywhere, including where you are. First time caller line, you're on the air. Good morning.
1: Art?
0: Yes.
1: Hello, Art. How are you doing?
0: Well, if you've been
1: wonderful.
0: Listening.
1: This is Teresa from Hamilton, Ontario,
0: yes.
1: Canada.
0: Yes, Teresa.
1: Hi. Oh, my God. I can't believe I'm talking to you. I'm so happy. I've been trying to get through to you for 8 months.
0: Well, here you are.
1: I just started listening to you the last 8 months. I'll make this as quick and as fast as I can because I know how fast things are and so forth. A customer came in. I work strictly nights at a gas station, and you get me through my night shifts. I thank God for you. Thank you for your station. And I was mentioning to him about an episode I had here in the station. He said to me, call Art Bell. I said, to be honest with you, I said, who the hell's Art Bell?
0: Yeah.
1: And he says, an awesome guy on the radio. You got to hear him. I turned you on once, and I've been addicted ever since.
0: Let's hear the episode.
1: Okay. What happened to me was a fellow came into the gas station. He couldn't pump his gas. I had to instruct him, make a long story short, go out and show him how to do it.
0: You had to show him how to pump gas?
1: Pardon me?
0: How old was this somebody?
1: This gentleman was about... what he looked like, he was about 40 years of age.
0: 40 years of age. And you had to go show him how to pump gas.
1: I had to show him how to do it.
0: Obviously.
1: I went on the intercom, told him how to do it, lift the red lever, push the button, blah, blah, blah. He did not know how to do it. I had to go out. I was getting frustrated. It's like, have you ever pumped gas before? He said, no. No big deal. So he pumped his gas, came into the gas station. He took out, and you got to understand something here. I've got this all on tape. Okay.
0: Okay, proceed.
1: Pardon me?
0: Proceed. He took out what?
1: Okay, he took out his wallet, all right, to pay for his gas. Yeah. In his wallet was a whole bunch of old 1857 money, bills, coins, Canadian old 1857 money. And I said to him, where did you get all this money? He says, I earn it. This is what I earn my money. And I says to him, okay, well, it's not this time and date. I says, but you have to pay me $20 in your gas up to date. So he did that. No big deal. He gave me a $20 bill, paid for his gas.
0: How was he dressed?
1: He was dressed...
0: was it contemporary?
1: Yeah, just very kind of scruffy, to be honest with you. And I was really fascinated with this money. He had a whole bunch of it. He had it in his pockets, in his back, and I even said to him, you should be having this in a bank safe. You should be carrying this around. And when I saw the money, I thought to myself, you know, like, this is weird, of course. And I said, where are you from? He says, well, you know, he says, I want to show you something. So I stood back because he was starting to freak me out at this time. This is like at 12:15 at night. So
0: yes,
1: I'm here
0: yes.
1: all by myself.
0: Yes.
1: And he stood there and he put two pens. He said, do you have two pens? I said, yeah, I do, right here. Put them on the counter. And he says, this might shock you a little bit, but my nose might start to bleed. And at this point, I'm thinking, my God, I got a psycho here. I stood back from the counter, and I'm not kidding you, I got this on tape. All of a sudden, the pens started rising up off the counter. He went into this trance, and all of a sudden, these pens went up off the counter and started spinning and dropped. Okay, this freaked me
0: Whoa.
1: Out.
0: Whoa. Now, okay. you have all of this on
1: tape. I have this on tape, Art Bell.
0: Listen to me.
1: I had my customers wanting to buy the tape.
0: Stop.
1: My manager wanted me to do whatever I wanted to tape.
0: Wait a minute. Doesn't this tape belong to the store?
1: Well, yes, but I mean, like, she said to me, I made a copy of the tape. I made a copy of the tape. I have a copy of this tape.
0: Can you send me a copy of the tape?
1: You want me to send you a copy of the tape?
0: Absolutely.
1: Okay, this is just not it, okay?
0: But I need a copy of that tape.
1: Okay.
0: Now...
1: no problem.
0: Listen, I want you to send this tape to my network in Oregon.
1: Okay, I got a pen of paper right here.
0: Do
1: I tell you what else
0: I don't
1: you
0: know
1: did?
0: What their address is.
1: Pardon me?
0: Go ahead. What else did he do?
1: Okay. Then he said, "Do you want to see something really freaky?" I said, "Okay." He says, And then he stepped outside the door. He said, "I can't be around anything electrical." And I'm thinking, "My God, I'm dealing with a quack." And I'm standing here, and all of a sudden, I'm not kidding. I've seen this on TV where people levitate themselves,
0: yes.
1: But I'm not kidding you. This man rose like a foot off the ground. Then he came down. Then at this point, my heart's beating 1,000 miles a minute. And I says to him, "Where are you from? Who are you?"
0: Yeah.
1: He had this very strong accent. He said to me, "I'm a time traveler." He said, "Have a good day, Teresa," and walked out the door. And Art, I'm about to cry here, but I swear to God, I did not have my name tag on.
0: Oh, Teresa.
1: I did not have my name tag on.
0: Teresa, all right, do you have a pencil or a pen?
1: Yeah, right here.
0: Okay. I want you to send this to a 540.
1: Okay.
0: 540 East Villas Road. I don't know. That's V-I-L-A-S.
1: Z-I-L.
0: No, V as in Victor, I-L-A-S, Road. Okay.
1: Road.
0: Sweet C.
1: Sweet C.
0: This is a long damn address. P.O. Box 3130.
1: Box 3130.
0: Central Point, Oregon.
1: Okay.
0: Central Point, Oregon.
1: Oregon, or.
0: 97502.
1: 97502.
0: Read it back to me.
1: Okay, I've got 540 East Villas Road, Suite C, P.O. Box 3130, Central Point, Oregon, 97502.
0: You got it. You got it. All right. You have encountered a time traveler.
1: Do you think I did?
0: Yeah, I do.
1: Are you serious?
0: Well, of course.
1: Let's put it this way.
0: I'm as serious as you are. If what you tell me is true about the pens, and you have that on tape.
1: He's got me on the tape with my head over to where he was. The pens all of a sudden started levitating, and all of a sudden my head went back when I started backing up, and you could see the pens floating.
0: Hey, then if you're serious, I'm serious. We need very, very much to get this videotape. If you get the videotape to me, I can convert it to a computer AVI file or something of that order that I can then put up on the net for everybody to see. Would you give permission for that?
1: Okay. I'm just afraid. No, of course I give permission for
0: that. All right.
1: You can do whatever you want with it. I have no problem with
0: that. Are you a computer person? Do you have a computer?
1: Yes, I do.
0: You do. Are you capable of creating an AVI file?
1: No, I'm not.
0: Okay. Then you get it to me, and I will do that, and then include your phone number, and I will have you back on the air when I do.
1: Okay.
0: I mean, that's an incredible, incredible story.
1: Really? I didn't think it was that much. I didn't. Well, of course, I was flipped out and everything, and I had my customers, especially Dino, his name is. Dino,
0: and unless you've got some sort of Canadian version of David Blaine, that, believe me, that's an incredible story, and you encountered a time traveler, and that's one of the most interesting subjects in my life. So I want that tape pronto, okay?
1: Okay. I have no problem with that.
0: All right. Thank you. I'll look forward to it. You take care. Well, there's a way to begin it, huh? Yikes. That really does sound like a time traveler to me. How about you? Had to be instructed how to use a gas pump. Well, I suppose if you came from an age where the only motivation around getting around was horses, well, then you wouldn't much know how to use a gas pump. Of course, you got to figure the guy drove up in something, right? He said he knows something about cars. Weird story. Wildcard line, you're on the air. Hello.
2: Hello, Art.
0: Hello, sir.
2: It's really hard to top that one, but you know, stranger things have happened.
0: And they do every day.
2: Yeah, well, if you watch, there was actually an episode on The Twilight Zone of that same exact incident where a guy from the Civil War was found in the desert by a driver buying a car. Remember that one?
0: Yes, I do.
2: Yeah, that just rang a bell.
0: I think all kinds of things open and close, and I do think there are time travelers, and I think we experience them from time to time.
2: That's true, yeah. Things pop in and out, and there's nothing we could do about it except just learn from it, I guess. But the main reason I called is to say, well, first of all, welcome back. Nice to hear your voice again.
0: Thank you.
2: And I was with some person who understands Spanish a little better than I do.
0: Mm-hmm.
2: And as you know, the UFO phenomenon is really prevalent in Mexico. And there's a lot of investigators out there doing a lot of research on it.
0: I know. I mean, they have collisions with UFOs in Mexico. I mean, documented collisions. Planes taking off from Mexico City have collided with UFOs.
2: Yeah, yeah, I've read that. It's sort of interesting that they're scared of us around here because we shoot at them with SDI.
0: Well, we definitely chase them. Witness the story over our capital just a week ago, right? F-16s chase a plane.
2: Yeah, right.
0: Or chase a UFO. The UFO takes off. It's described as having no conventional a propulsion system. It's described as leaving F-16s in the dust, and then we end up by the U.S. Air Force telling us that, you know, everything was okay, and so they went home.
2: Yeah, I'm surprised that they even got that far on the air, but I've heard that SDI, we do shoot one across the bow to let them know that they're not welcome here, but in Mexico, a lot of people there are pretty curious, and the UFOs do hang around there quite often, and the UFO investigations really moved forward, really to a point in Mexico where they're getting a lot of good information. I found exactly a location, an Area 51 base in the Soviet Union. And there's an Area 51 in the Soviet Union where they have five downed UFOs that they've been reverse engineering. And
0: well, wouldn't it be the damnedest thing if, because we shoot and chase UFOs, shoot at them, that when contact eventually comes, it comes to some formally third world nation somewhere that all of a sudden has this technology dropped on them that makes them king of the hill, and it all because we shot at these things, like Stephen Greer says.
2: That's exactly right, and we're pretty much in ahead of everybody else in the UFO investigation field since World War II. We've been documenting with the Foo Fighters and, you know, the so-called gremlins. That
0: yeah, I know, but you just think about it for a second. Imagine a headline. I don't know how it would read. Bangladesh dictates terms to world. Maybe something like that. Bangladesh takes over world, you know, gets welcomes technology that the U.S. would not allow anywhere near its shores without a threat of a terminal bodily harm. And so they go to Bangladesh or something, and that's it for us. Ease of the Rockies, you're on the air. Hello.
3: Hello?
0: Yes, hello.
3: Yes, you know, I'm really concerned about this saber rattling about against Iraq, and I think that people have got to start using their own head, because the Democrats, the Republicans, and the corporate media, which interlocks with the military-industrial corporations in this country, always bipartisanly support wars, interventions that cause the deaths of millions of people abroad and hundreds and thousands of Americans.
0: You know, right, all this said, sir, the fact of the matter is, he is, as fast as he can, putting together the deadliest germs to try
3: not
0: and kill...
3: So.
0: Oh, well, hold on.
3: Not
0: to
3: so.
0: Try, yes, it is so.
3: You know that...
0: It absolutely is so, sir.
3: Scott Ritter has said that is nothing but propaganda, and he was one of the most hostile inspectors against Iraq.
0: Sir, that's a load. You're dumping a load on us. Give me a break.
3: Absolutely.
0: No, it isn't, sir. The UN... No, hold it. The UN...
3: Let me speak.
0: Well, I'll let you speak when I want to. The UN has confirmed beyond any shadow of a doubt. I mean, we have parts and pieces that the UN brought back of nuclear the beginnings.
3: Absolutely not. That is absolutely... Yes.
0: Oh, God, so Ritter, the UN is just...
3: Even Rolf Ekwas has recently said that these claims have been false. And these are the most hostile people who seldom get any attention on our media.
0: Oh, goodbye. Total load. It's just not true. There have been recorded very well documented examples of the Iraqi nuclear and biological programs, which were well underway during the last war and have been going ever since full tilt. I might add, at the expense of the Iraqi people, who have not been eating at times when we've allowed them to sell oil. That money has not gone where it was intended. It was gone toward the manufacture of weapons of mass destruction, which are specifically designed to kill us, Israelis, and us, as in the U.S. So, you're just flat out wrong about that. And I understand your bias. You hate all the powers that be, the military-industrial complex, which we were warned about by Eisenhower, and the power structure in this country and every other country, that is attempting to wage a war on terrorism. And I understand exactly where you're coming from. It's just a load. That's all, total load. West of the Rockies, you're on the air.
4: Hello, Art.
0: Hello.
4: Yeah, my name is Walter. I'm from Mount Rainier, Washington.
0: Yes.
4: Yeah, I'd like to ask you about your experiment where you get everybody together and concentrate on one thing. And I'd like to see if you could have everybody concentrate on asking God to show up. You know, God and the crew, Jesus and Mary.
0: Are you so sure you really want that?
4: Well, this comes out of
0: the category of you better be careful what you ask for, because the next time, there are certain prescribed things that are going to occur next time he rolls into town. And so you just might want to be real careful about that.
4: Well, if we're not afraid of him, maybe he'd show up.
0: So, in other words, to you, you wouldn't mind hearing the horns blow.
4: Sure.
0: Well, really?
4: We got to meet him sooner or later, right?
0: So he might as well be sooner. In other words, you would have the horns blow, the walls crumble, the world come tumbling down, the return of God.
4: He's coming here to save us,
0: the
4: though.
0: Dead beginning to rise. Everybody else, a few people anyway, getting sucked up. The rest of us left around here to watch the carnage.
4: He can only do good if he shows up.
0: Well, I know, but that's somewhat subjective, you've got to admit. I mean, why wish that to occur sooner than later? Why not let it be on his timetable?
4: Because I don't want to have to die before I get to meet him. You understand?
0: Well, I know, but after you die, time is but a twinkle. I mean,
4: well, we won't know until he comes here and tells us.
0: You're not going to be languishing for some great thousands of years of what we call Earth time. After you die, sir, you're just, it's going to be flash of a boom, like that.
4: Well,
0: you'll meet your maker. I mean, why rush it?
4: Well, because we need him. We're in sad shape down here.
0: As witness the story from Los Angeles with those cameras, huh?
4: Well, yeah. Yeah, to put it mildly, right.
0: So,
4: I think UFOs would show up all over the place. After all, there was a star that...
0: Wasn't there some mention about lots of strange things in the sky prior to that moment when Gabe's horn lets loose?
4: Well, we shouldn't be afraid of it. I mean, we gotta meet it if it exists. And there was a star that showed the wise men to Jesus when he was born. That's documented in history. So I think UFOs would be everywhere.
0: Well, I'm sure they would be. But it would be, you know, the horsemen of the apocalypse. It would be the crumbling walls. It would be the end of everything. And why wouldn't you want to just wait a little bit longer for all of that to come down? It's drastic.
4: You talk to any religious people.
0: I mean, if you ask me, a bunch of seals have already been broken. Just look at all the signs around you. They're everywhere.
4: Well, if you get everybody together and ask God to show up, it's worth a try. And
0: that would be the last thing I would ever do. As you know, I've ceased these experiments. Anyway, they went too well. If something like that can go too well, these experiments have gone too well. And I've learned that who am I to tamper? Who are we to tamper with the nature of everything? In fact, I once played some horns, and people would call me and say, you know what? You better not play those horns, because you're liable to get exactly what those horns are calling down. So be careful about the horns, Art. I've tried to be careful ever since. I am Art Bell, and this is Coast to Coast AM.
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5: Iran saying the Strait of Hormuz will not open until the U.S. corrects its behavior. I'm Ann Carrick, Fox News. Iran issuing a list of demands for the U.S.
6: Iran's Supreme National Security Council is out with a list of demands they say the U.S. must comply with, or the Strait of Hormuz is not going to reopen. The council issued a statement saying the U.S. must never threaten Iran again and must permanently end the war. The council also said the U.S. must lift the naval blockade of Iranian ports and withdraw its military from the area. The U.S. has said a deal has to be made before ending the blockade. The council also said Iran must be completely compensated for war damage. The interim deal signed back in June says a plan on compensation would be a part of the final deal. Jill Nato, Fox News.
5: No comment yet from the White House. Deadly overnight strikes in Kyiv launched from Moscow. Fox's Stephanie Bennett.
7: Four people were killed in that strike, including a child, as Russia unleashes another lethal set of strikes across the country. Several others were also injured. Now, President Vladimir Zelensky says two grandparents and their three-year-old grandson were killed after those drones destroyed their home just north of Kyiv. The child's parents, his brother, and a neighbor ran to help, but they were injured after a second strike. Meanwhile, Ukraine continues to target Russia's oil refineries, causing fuel shortages. Several injured there. President Zelensky is visiting Serbia right now, a country that has maintained friendly relations with Russia. Both countries discuss seeking EU membership and pledged closer economic ties.
5: U.S. senators passed sweeping sanctions on Moscow, and President Zelensky is urging allies to ramp up pressure on Vladimir Putin. Two crew members battling the Widemouth 2 fire in Utah were killed in Friday's helicopter crash. The announcement made today by the National Wildfire Interagency Fire Center. 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
5: Todd Blanche is confirmed as Attorney General of the Senate with an overnight vote. Fox's Madeline Rivera.
13: The Senate is leaving town for August recess with two major items off their checklist. One of the big ones, acting Attorney General Todd Blanche, whose nomination once appeared to be doomed, is set to take the helm as the country's top law enforcement official. His narrow confirmation comes after Senator Bill Cassidy backed him, and it was a key vote after Republicans Susan Collins and Lisa Murkowski sided with Democrats to oppose him.
15: On this vote, the yeas are 50, the nays are 49. The nomination is confirmed.
13: Blanche is reacting, saying, "I am deeply honored by the trust and confidence President Trump has placed in me to lead the Department of Justice as our great nation's 88th Attorney General."
5: The Senate also advanced a bipartisan interim spending bill to avoid a government shutdown in the fall. The WNBA is getting more attention as debate surrounding transgender athletes grows. Former NBA players Enes Kanter-Freedom and Royce White have declared themselves eligible for the 2027 WNBA draft. Fox's Natalie Chuck in Los Angeles.
16: Both men say under the current WNBA eligibility guidelines, they qualify to throw their names in the ring to play for a women's team. Now, Enes Kanter-Freedom stands 6'10" tall and roughly 250 pounds. Royce White, 6'8" and more than 260 pounds, according to their stats. Whether these announcements are facetious or the two will really end up at training camp remains to be seen, but the timing is clear. It comes weeks after protests erupted following comments made by Indiana Fever guard Sophie Cunningham, saying she wants to protect young girls from playing against biological men. Now, some are voicing their support for the trans community. Minnesota Lynx head coach wore a Trans Kids Belong t-shirt during their game against Cunningham's team.
5: The Trump administration has made keeping biological men out of women's sports a top priority. I'm Ann Carrick, and this is Fox News.
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22: I'm Jeff Eno with the Weather Channel. Going to be looking at partly cloudy skies. We'll run those temperatures back to 72 degrees. End of the mountains, the rain ending for the time being. We will see mostly clouds over towards Blue Ridge, clearing skies over towards Clayton, mid to upper 60s, and then better chances for the rain in the mountains Sunday. Zero.

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2: Rocket Man is actually how he answered the telephone when I called a couple minutes ago, so I thought I'd pull this one out. So he said, Rocket Man! His name is Kai Michelson. And here's a little info on Kai. Speed and danger have always fascinated Kai Michelson since attempting to fly as a child, get this, folks, by leaping off a hill with two ironing boards attached to his bike. I never thought of that. To sending his best friend off the top of Toronto's soaring CN Tower. Man. Kai has broken a multitude of records and almost every bone in his body. Performing daring feats of all sorts, rigging hundreds of stunts and special effects with his diversified background. Kai regarded as one of the most creative stuntmen in the television and motion picture industry today. A native of Minnesota, his professional career began by the age of 15 when he got behind the wheel of the first race car. For the next 15 years, he went on to racing motorcycles, dragsters, rocket-powered cars, snowmobiles. He's set 72 national and international speed records. He's become the highest-paid drag racer in the country. In addition, Kai also pioneered the new development of rocket-powered engines. Racing one of his specially designed vehicles, Kitty O'Neill raced 1,320 feet in only 3.72 seconds. Oh, my God. Officially traveling at 396 miles an hour in 3.72 seconds. Kai's penchant for rockets extended well beyond the world of racing. He put his rocket engines on everything from roller skates to canoes. His work in this area led to the nickname Rocket Man and a coveted file in the Smithsonian for his developments to hydrogen peroxide rocket racing. Do you remember that wonderful movie, October Sky? Oh, God, what a great movie that was. He built all the rockets for October Sky. His most memorable stunt, one that resembled his childhood flying fiasco, took place at the world's tallest freestanding structure. Dar Robinson, Hollywood's number one stuntman, was featured in ABC's 60 Minute special titled The World's Most Spectacular Stuntman. Kai was responsible for designing all of those stunts. After countless tests, weather interferences, and sleepless nights, Kai sent his friend off the top of the CN Tower in Toronto to catch Dar's 1,200-foot fall. As he neared the ground, Kai included a 1/8-inch steel cable. How dangerous was Kai's most spectacular stunt? Well, less than 1 minute after Robinson safely touched the ground, the wind snapped the cable. He formed a company in 1969 called Hollywood Stuntmasters. With over 30 years experience as a stuntman, stunt coordinator with special effects, he's worked with shows like Live, Live and Die in L.A., Stick, Drop Dead Fred, Sharky's Machine, Purple Haze, Catch 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Wanted, Unsolved Mysteries, also a member of the Stuntman's Hall of Fame. Currently, Kai is the program director and launch director of Civilian Space Exploration Team, CSXT. 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
8: That's what you have to do if you're an activist. And so in 30 years, the show has moved the needle. It would have maybe taken a little longer if it hadn't been for Coast to Coast. In history, we'll look back and go, this radio show put this issue on over and over again. And ultimately, we got disclosure. And you're here to see it, and so am I.
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0: Well, that's some introduction. Here's Guy Michaelson, Rocket Man, huh? That's how you answered the phone, right?
1: Yeah, that's it, Art. How you doing?
0: I'm doing all right. You know, take me back a little bit. Well, I was reading this, and I tried a number of schemes to fly when I was young. All of them failed, some of them tragically, some of them with continuing implications of broken bones. And but I never thought about two ironing boards. I used umbrellas. It was awful. It didn't work. But ironing boards, that's on a bicycle yet. That's pretty good stuff. Do ironing boards provide any lift whatsoever?
1: Not a lot. Then we added a jump. But how I first started that, my father had a book. It's called The Book of Colliers. And in there was a picture of a man sitting on top of a wooden rocket. Uh-huh. With a leather helmet on, and then the next picture below it said, and he lived to tell about it. The question is, where was he going? This is back in the 20s when really the only motors he even had was black powder. And so I got inspired with rockets, and, well, I was young at the time, and so the next best thing to flying was to put my mom's ironing boards on my bicycle and pedal down the hill where I went to school as fast as I could.
0: Well, again, did you get any lift? In other words, as you got going faster and faster, could you detect any lift at all?
1: Only when I hit the jump.
0: the jump?
1: Yeah. Well, yeah, see, because we built a little curve into the hill that we went off of. But,
0: In other words, you were going down a hill.
1: Yeah, down the hill and pedaling.
0: And then at some great rate of speed, you sort of went over a lift, launching yourself.
1: Yep. Young boy.
0: Uh-huh.
1: Then my mom bought me I got a chemistry set from Santa Claus, and that started the whole deal. And I eventually learned how to make black powder.
0: You know, I thought October Sky was maybe one of the best movies I've ever seen in my life. I mean, it was really just a superb, inspiring movie. God, it was a great movie. And you really built the rockets?
1: Yeah, the Homer Hickam, that was his life story. And, well, a number of the Rocket Boys. But, yeah, I built the Miss Riley and some of the other smaller rockets for that. As a matter of fact, I have some of the original rockets right here.
0: Oh, you do?
1: Mm-hmm.
0: One of my life's dreams, and you know, I understand that to actually... to launch rockets, you've got to get licensed. You've got to, like, pass tests and get licensed to do that, don't you?
1: Yeah, I'll tell you what, it's more red tape. You know, you hear of a lot of people that want to launch rockets into space, amateurs, and we consider ourselves as an amateur. I mean, we have a ton of experience, but, you know, you have to go through the Space Transportation Department, the FAA, you have to go through the BLM, the Bureau of Land Management, you have to go through an environmental impact study.
0: All right, well then, you obviously are going to be the person that I can ask who will be able to answer this question. I don't necessarily, even though I'd love to launch rockets, I just want to get a really big rocket and, like, put it on my front lawn.
1: Well, I'll tell you what, if you go on my website, I sell a rocket that's 20 feet tall called the Big Kahuna.
0: Oh, man, that's my baby. The Big the Big Kahuna?
1: The Big Kahuna.
0: And it's on your website?
1: Yeah,
0: really?
1: On my website.
0: How much is the Big Kahuna?
1: $900.
0: Oh, you've sold. I mean, could the Big Kahuna sit majestically on my front lawn without licensing?
1: Oh, yeah. It's
0: cool.
1: when you'll send it up is when the problems start.
0: well,
1: actually, the problems really don't start until you really go into space. Above 100,000 feet is when you start dealing with the bedrock.
0: We'll get to all that. But, I mean, I could buy a Big Kahuna, and would it come, and I'd have to put it together, I suppose, huh?
1: Oh, yes. It's a kit.
0: How long would it take me to put together?
1: Actually, I put together one in 6 hours, but I would say, you know, a couple days off and on, you can put it together. It's a project.
0: Would the Big Kahuna sit out there reasonably well, or would it need like a gantry?
1: You'd have to have something to hold it up, yes.
0: I'd have to have a gantry.
1: Yeah, so or a launch rod.
0: So if you get the Big Kahuna, does that come with a gantry, or is it
1: no,
0: gantry?
1: No,
0: actually?
1: You'd have to build something.
0: Got to build your own gantry.
1: Yeah, or a base, some kind of a base that you could put it on also, you know.
0: You mean like a concrete base?
1: Yeah, rest a concrete base and
0: I always just figured, Kai, that just having it out there on the front lawn would keep my neighbors straight.
1: Well, I have one on my roof of my house.
0: On the roof of your house?
1: Oh, yeah. Been out of gantry for years. It's like a vocal point.
0: I'm going to do it. I'm going to do it, guy. All right. So then you actually sell rockets.
1: Sure.
0: Oh.
1: Yeah, that's Rocket Man Enterprise. We also sell rocket kits and things like that. And, you know, the amateur rocketry is really a great hobby. You know, we're a little bit above that with our course with our space shot stuff, but you know, there's got to be 15,000-20,000 people that belong to, you know, a couple of organizations here in the United States. One is NAR and the other one is Trifoli. And one of the neat things about it is both these organizations is nobody's ever been killed in 15 years. You know, launching rockets.
0: Yeah, speaking of getting killed, Kai, there's another fellow I've interviewed twice now in Oregon, calls himself Rocket Man.
1: Yeah.
0: Or other people call him Rocket Man, and he intends to launch himself into space. Well, actually, not into space, but into a very high altitude and then a very near space, and then return, and he's building this rocket. I mean, he's got pictures on his website, and do you think this guy is going to kill himself?
1: He's never going to launch that rocket.
0: You don't think so?
1: No. He has not dealt with FAA nor the Space Transportation Department.
0: Oh, he claims that he might not.
1: Well, if he doesn't, let me tell you something. It's a $100,000 fine.
0: Well, he might. Well, you know, he's wealthy.
1: Well, he's going to need that to get him out of prison also, because there's also a prison term.
0: Well, really?
1: Yep. I mean, that's serious. You know, I've seen that project. I wouldn't go with the hydrogen peroxide that he's talking about.
0: No, why?
1: He's changed because of the way the propellant, and it doesn't produce enough power compared to a solid motor. And the hydrogen peroxide weighs, I think, something around 13 pounds per gallon. Mm. A specific impulse is off on it, so it's not a real good way of doing it. And also, the peroxide itself, it's hard to get, hard to store. I mean, I've messed around with hydrogen peroxide motors for years.

0: said people have done these things, in defiance of authorities previously. People have climbed buildings and done all kinds of stunts, right, Kai?
1: Yeah, I've been there.
0: Done that, and then had the police waiting for you on the other end?
1: Yeah. Well, we start talking a little bit further out about our project we just launched in June, we had to scrub because of the winds of the Black Rock. We'll talk a little bit more about the federal government. You'll find out it's a pretty tough deal.
0: Well, that's what this fellow up in Oregon is saying, is a tough deal, and he might as well just go ahead and do it and accept the consequences, and it's a once-in-a-lifetime thing, so he's going to do it. Question is, do you think he's going to live if he does it? Is he going to live or is he going to die?
1: Well, I'll tell you what, he better have a pretty good test program because I'm willing to bet any amount of money with anybody on that deal that he will never do it. And I wish him luck, but I just don't believe he's going to do it. When he really gets right down to doing it, I don't think he'll do it. You know, I think he'll sell a lot of toys by the time it's over with, but launching that rocket, I don't believe it. I looked at the design a number of times when he first started,
0: right,
1: and he wasn't even close.
0: Well, now, yeah, but he's gone through a lot of changes since.
1: Oh yes,
0: then.
1: He has, in the right direction too, by the way. But I wish him luck. I'm just telling you, it's without being a stuntman, without really laying your life on the line, you really, really don't know about it. I mean, you look at Evel Knievel. I mean, he is a stuntman.
0: Yep.
1: He has been around for a long time, but when he climbed into that rocket, I want to tell you something, and he was scared, and he had every reason to be scared, because you don't know if you're going to be alive in the next couple of seconds.
0: Are you referring to the one where he made the jump that didn't go?
1: Yeah, the Snake Canyon.
0: Yeah, he came down about midway, right?
1: Yeah, but, if that was done, that would probably have been the easiest and most safe. If done right, it would have been the easiest and the safest jump he ever made.
0: Usually, stunt people aren't taking as much of a personal risk as they would have the public believe. In other words, they've usually tested this kind of thing out.
1: Test and test,
0: right?
1: Over and over and over.
0: So what went wrong at Snake Canyon?
1: Well, they didn't test that particular rocket. Actually, the fellow that built the rocket motor itself is a pretty sharp guy, but the vehicle design was horrible. I mean, I saw that vehicle, and I just kind of shook my head, but the fact is that Evel did jump into that, and he did push the button. My hat's off to him on that. And that took a lot of guts to do that. But, he stuck his neck out there many, many times in your life.
0: Now,
1: but,
0: knowing as much about rockets as you do, you would not have done that. You might have.
1: I would have done it with the propulsion system, but not the vehicle, yes.
0: What would you have used?
1: Oh, I would have built a vehicle much different than that. The thing that where they ran the problems that I understand is they had a dead man switch where they had what he was doing, he had a lever and he'd hold his arm forward, and if he was to pass out, of course his arm would come back and deploy the chutes. Well, yeah. When you get about 5 G's put on you or more than that, there ain't no way you're gonna be holding your hand out in front of you. And what happened as soon as the rocket motor lit? Well, it was steam. It was actually steam. It was just the motor.
0: So
1: his arm came back and the parachute opened up.
0: I see. So not that it didn't necessarily work. It's that they didn't think about the 5 G's in his arm.
1: That's right. He came real close to going across the canyon. The wind blew him back. And I'll tell you what, pulling that parachute was the most dangerous thing he ever did.
0: I would think landing or maybe crashing more likely would be even more dangerous. In other words,
1: he had somewhere with a roll cage type in there, and I don't know if he was falling at 15 feet per second, but I would assume that would be, so that's relatively nothing. I mean, guys crashing cars at 200-300 miles an hour all the time walk away. So,
0: but you give him big points for pushing the button.
1: Yeah, I hand it to Evel. I know Evel. I hand it to him.
0: What is it that would make somebody do something like that? I mean, is it a total disregard for... since you do it, you explain it to me. I mean, is it a disregard for life, or is it just... Is it like narcotic, that you've just got to... You got to keep putting your life on the line. What is it?
1: Well, it's like that spinning saw blade that, that you're told don't touch, or don't touch the hot stove.
0: Yeah.
1: It's kind of the same deal. Well... I dare you. And there is a little bit of that, but I'll tell you, the stunts out there right now in this day and age are very well thought out and very well engineered.
0: Yeah, but even all that said, I still want to know, really.

0: Is it that, I mean, I just cannot contemplate. Well, I have done things like that.
1: But I was much younger and dumber.
0: I was much dumber then, and I did some things like that. And how old are you now?
1: I'm 63, but I'm a pretty young 63-year-old
0: man yet. 63. So, yeah. So in other words, you've done this right up until the age when most people begin to notice that they are mortal.
1: Yeah, I'm still going. Well, I'm lucky I have a young wife. That helps.
0: I don't feel like I should ask why, but why?
1: Well, to keep up with me, I just have a tremendous amount of energy all the time. I mean, I'm going all the time. I've always got four or five things happening around my life, and
0: how young is your wife?
1: My wife's 31.
0: 31.
1: Yeah.
0: Hmm. So, you're just into taking all kinds of chances, aren't you?
1: Yeah, what can I say? Well, we've been married for some time now, so it seems to be going pretty well. I'm pretty blessed to have the wife that I do have.
0: And yeah. By the way, when you finally saw October Sky, were you as moved by that movie as most everybody else was?
1: Very much so. I've seen it at least 10 times. Very much so.
0: 10 times, yeah. I've seen it going on probably 10 times. All right, Kai Michelson, hold it right there. He built most of the rockets in October Sky. What a movie that was. And he's planning to launch a rocket into space. And I've got to go look at the big kahuna. For years, I have wanted to put a really big rocket right out on my front lawn. And I didn't know if I'd need a license for that. But I guess if, like a gun, it's not loaded. Of course, nobody around here would know that. God, it looks so cool out there. So that's what I'm going to be doing, I guess, building a rocket. I'm Art Bell, and this is Coast to Coast AM. Through the night, like a freight train, right here.
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3: I'm Jeff Eno with the Weather Channel. Going to be looking at partly cloudy skies. We'll run those temperatures back to 72 degrees. Into the mountains, the rain ending for the time being. We will see mostly clouds over towards Blue Ridge. Clearing skies over towards Clayton, mid to upper 60s, and then better chances for the rain in the mountains Sunday.
4: Fox News, I'm Carmen Roberts. Iran is reportedly laying out tough demands to reopen the Strait of Hormuz. They include an end to the war, sanctions, the naval blockade, and for the U.S. to withdraw its forces. Fox's Alex Hogan has more.
5: U.S. officials that they expect that we could have a deal soon, although Vice President J.D. Vance appeared on Fox today, and he says the administration is not there yet.
4: In Washington state, dangerous fire weather conditions are fueling those fast-moving fires. And Commissioner of Land, Public Land, David Up the Grove, posted on X about the red flag conditions.
6: Please don't be the spark that starts the next fire. Our resources are stretched thin right now. We have 17 major fires burning. We don't need more fires starting.
4: Three fires in the Spokane area have damaged or destroyed more than 900 structures. 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

0: Now, we take you back to the past on Art Bell Somewhere in Time.
1: Oh, I've got to ask real quick. Hey, Kyle, the front of your website there, that rocket where it says Rocket Man, is that Big Kahuna?
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1: Stay right there.
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1: All right, we'll go to Big Kahuna in a minute. 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

0: Once again, here's Kai Michelson. All right, Kai, I'm on your website, and I see where it says, like, rocket kits.
1: Yes.
0: Is that what I click on?
1: Click onto there, and you'll see the big kahuna in there.
0: All right, which one's a big kahuna? I see from left to right, purple, sort of reddish, something or another, red. Then
1: it's a blue and yellow. If you click on if on the left-hand side, you go in, there's the hybrid dart, DR Hero, Firefly, Skyhog.
0: Mm-hmm. Enter Valve Kahuna. Let's see. I'm trying to... Where do I actually click on these? I see all these different rockets here.
1: Well, if you click right onto that, it's in blue, light blue.
0: Light blue.
1: Right, dark blue and the light blue on top of it.
0: Okay, well, I'm going to keep trying. I'll keep trying because I want to see this thing. All right,
1: sure.
0: I'll just keep trying. All right, look, you attached, I guess before you built rockets, you built bombs? Or did you...
1: Boy, yeah, we probably shouldn't talk about that. Well, you know, I had a chemistry set. I was young. You know, nowadays, you can't talk. Nowadays, you can't even think pipe bombs. Because,
0: know.
1: You know, back in the 50s and the 60s, kids played with that kind of stuff.
0: I know.
1: And it was no big deal. But now you have a lot of, you know, people out there that want to hurt people. And,
0: but, you know,
1: back then... it was no big deal to, you know, to make things like that.
0: And well, see, I tried to build rockets, and I built bombs.
1: Because you probably didn't have the nozzle big enough. And actually, a rocket is nothing more than a controlled explosion.
0: You know what I use for fuel?
1: What?
0: Ohio blue tip matches.
1: Oh, yeah.
0: What I found out, though, is that when you're packing them into the body of the rocket, they hit each other. And when they do... You know, the entire thing goes off, and
1: I don't want to say over the air the right way to do it, but you were right on the right track.
0: it produced a wonderful thrust, actually. Except usually my nozzles destroyed themselves, and then I, on occasion when I built a nozzle that wouldn't destroy itself, then it was a bomb.
1: Yeah, you need some ceramic nozzle or. Even the same, like a lead, like a lead pencil, a graphite is actually the ideal thing to build the nozzles out of.
0: Really?
1: That'll withstand the heat, yes. Mm-hmm.
0: God, if only I had known. It would have saved a limb of my mother's, anyway, would have saved the rug in her living room. Now, you put rockets on all kinds of things, like bicycles, you put a wheelchair, you put rockets on a wheelchair?
1: Yeah, it's on my website, there's someplace, we build a twin-engine rocket-powered Harley, snowmobiles, I mean, you know, a number of rocket cars.
0: Why would you put rockets on a wheelchair, though?
1: I built a special wheelchair. If you look at my website, it's in there someplace. It's all aluminum monocoque wheelchair. It's a pretty cool piece.
0: Did somebody actually?
1: Yeah, me.
0: You?
1: Yeah.
0: How fast can a wheelchair go?
1: Well, I've gone over 75 in it.
0: Over 75 miles an hour?
1: Pretty scary.
0: In a wheelchair?
1: Yeah, in a wheelchair. With a parachute coming out the back. I got a small R7 chute on it. In fact, I'll tell you what. If you watch Ripley's Believe It or Not, you know, like when they're in between the commercials and they come back and they show part of that, you'll see me in that wheelchair.
0: Really?
1: Silver Oya. They've used that graphic vendor for a long time. I was on there. Oh, I don't know, like 2 years ago or something with that rocket-powered wheelchair, but you'll see me actually on there.
0: Why did you do that?
1: Well, I tell you what. I like rockets, and I found out if you put a rocket on anything, it'll go faster. That's the bottom line of it.
0: Oh, well, sure.
1: And, we've made a lot of different rocket motors through the years.
0: Did you ever see that urban legend thing about the guy who put the JATO rockets
1: up? Yeah, it's not true.
0: It's not true?
1: No. As a matter of fact, there's a show called The Urban Legend, and they just recreated that stunt. I put a bid on it, but I was a little high, so I didn't get it. So somebody else got it. But
0: you got a bid on stunts?
1: Yeah, sure.
0: That's how it works? In other words, they say, look, we want somebody to put rockets on this car and crash it into the side of the mountain to like this urban legend, and then you get to bid on that.
1: Right. First off, that motor has approximately 1,000 pounds of thrust, and for like 15 seconds thereabouts, that won't give you the kind of speed in a 3,000 or 4,000-pound car. But I will tell you, there's a guy by the name of Bobby Tatrell, he's passed away now, but and Walt Arfons that built a car called the Wingfoot Express. It had 24 JETO bottles on, and it went just under 500 miles an hour at the salt flats. And if you look at my website, you'll see it in there.
0: Well,
1: so
0: what,
1: that's 24 JETO.
0: Out of a matter of curiosity, when you're like in a car and you're just about to push the button on a rocket motor, what goes through your mind, like just in that split second before you go ahead and do it?
1: Well, I'll tell you what, your heart's pounding, and you know it's dangerous, and it's kind of like eyeballs in and eyeballs out. You accelerate so hard that it hurts, and then the parachute deploys is about 13 Gs, reverse Gs, and it's scary. Years ago, there was a number of rocket cars around the country running drag strips, and a number of people were killed, unfortunately. I knew every single one of them that was.
0: Well, you got to know, when you press that switch, this could be it.
1: The end.
0: The end.
1: The end. And you know, we were talking about the other rocket a little bit ago. One of the main things you have to have is stability once that it launches. Like all the military and stuff like that, or NASA, or all their rockets, they all have these small guidance rockets and gyros and things that stabilize. And our premier Space Shot 2002, for an example, that rocket's going to go 500 miles an hour in just under a half a second. Those G-forces that you need, to actually stabilize that rocket, those G-forces will kill you. That's the bottom line.
0: So, in other words, you've got to be able to... That's what the problem was for the fellow in Oregon. He was very worried about this launch phase.
1: Right. He should be worried. I wish him luck. They were talking about launching this coming or last March or whatever, and I bet a couple of my friends there is no way he's going to.
0: I heard a story that you saw apparently some junked rocket being trucked out of Edwards Air Force Base. And
1: Yeah. Did
0: you really, like, stop the driver and pay him off and take it home? Or
1: that's the one I had on my roof of my house. And what the interesting part of that is, I always thought it was a Phoenix missile. And actually it was off of the SR-71, which is the fastest plane that we built. It was capable of going well over 3,000 miles an hour. They also had another plane that was just like it. It was made to carry this this rocket.
0: Oh.
1: And that rocket is the one that was coming out of Edwards Air Force Base. I tracked the guy down. I chased him down. I reached in my pocket. I pulled like $275, $300, whatever. We covered it up, brought it down a dirt road, covered up with cardboard, a bunch of tumbleweed. I went back to Los Angeles, picked up my race car trailer, and brought it back. I wrapped it up in cardboard and sent it home on Western Airlines.
0: Well,
1: now, can you imagine what would happen if I did that in this day and age?
0: Yeah, sure. No. Wait a minute. What was this trucker going to do with the rocket?
1: Oh, well, what happened, they had bought all the scrap out of Edwards Air Force Base. I mean, there was stainless steel tanks and braided lines and dome regulators, and they just bought this whole lot.
0: So,
1: sitting on the top of it. When I saw that, I thought I was in heaven.
0: So, in other words, they were gonna probably melt it down for scrap.
1: Oh yeah, that's what the government does.
0: And so you bought the thing, you hit it, and then
1: that's the one that's been sitting on top of my roof that I've mentioned for a long time.
0: So this came off an SR-71.
1: Yeah, the same. That's not exactly the numbers. It's called YDF something. They built one with a Bombay door in it, but that was a very top secret project back then, and I had some people stop by and talk to me about it.
0: Yeah, I can imagine.
1: Well, the thing is the government, they've done it many times. People have come in and bought computers and stuff like that from other countries, and all kinds of space hardware has been sold.
0: I imagine a lot of people have asked you if the rocket on your roof is active.
1: I've heard it. Yeah, years ago I used to tell the kids, well, maybe the 4th of July or something, we'll kind of, I always thought of putting some special effects and some sparks and stuff, but the propulsion system's out of it now, but all the brains and the electronics are still in that thing. I'm going to restore it one of these days. A friend of mine told me it should be in the Smithsonian.
0: Really?
1: Yeah, it's a very, very rare rocket.
0: You've been involved in a lot of movies, haven't you?
1: Yes.
0: The movie industry came to you. So, I mean, how did all that happen?
1: Well, I started racing cars, and at a young age, and you just start meeting people, and later on, actually, because I dabbled in the business, and I got hooked up with a fellow by the name of Dar Robinson, and a friend of mine, Jim Deese, who makes parachutes and stuff. He says, you two got to get together, and we got together and we decided to make the, do the biggest stunts that were ever performed in Hollywood. And at the time, the only thing you really saw in movies like Bullet and stuff like that, you really didn't see high falls, fire gags, and the stuff that you see on the screen now. And we developed the descenders and the accelerators for jumping off large buildings. When guys were jumping 30, 40 feet in the cardboard boxes, Dar jumped over 310 feet into an airbag that we made specifically for him.
0: Yeah, actually, what was this thing you did with Dar off the highest building in Canada or something?
1: Yeah, the CN Tower, yes.
0: Yeah, I was trying to figure that out. And a 1/8-inch steel cable. Now, why would you jump off? I mean, you see people jumping with bungee cables. Now, I understand that because bungee, pulls you back up, theoretically, and then bounces you, but a steel cable would seem like it would just rip off your foot and you'd crash.
1: Well, you're attached. You have a very good harness that's on you, first off. And the 1/8-inch cable, yes, if I hit the brakes too hard, it would snap like a fish line. But, that's what made it a stunt. That's what made it death-defying. That's why we sold to ABC.
0: Yeah, but how does a steel cable stretch to decelerate?
1: It doesn't. There was a cam set up. It was built into this device where the brake would start coming on easily.
0: Oh, I see.
1: But there's a whole big story behind that. What really happened there and how we finally pulled it off.
0: Well, just give me the capsule version. I mean, it says here the wind broke the cable like a minute after he hit. Well,
1: yeah, that's
0: landed.
1: True. That's true. It did happen.
0: The wind.
1: The wind itself. You got to realize at that point where it was at was about 1,700 feet of cable out.
0: Yeah.
1: It was hanging over the side, and the wind itself, it snapped up on top. It came down like a million bullwhips. I mean, this thing was snapping the pavement and chipping it was actually marble is where the water is. It's all different there because of the ballpark there now. But they used to have this pond that was around there. And this stuff was dancing and snapping. I'll tell you, if we were still standing there, we would have been all cut in half. I mean, it was a scary, frightening thing.
0: And what did Dar have to say about all this? I mean, after...
1: You got to realize that he just... Kathy Lee Crosby said to him right after he did the stunt, he says, well, what do you think was different? What did you think? How was it? He says, I thought I was going to die. Because he really thought he was going to die. If I could tell you a little bit about that, that night before the jump, I went up to his room and... I said, Dar, I says, how do you feel about the stunt? He says, Guy, I don't know. And so I said, I tell you, because he was my best friend at the time, and I told him, I said, Dar, I'll tell you what, I'll go up there tonight and shove the equipment over the side of the building. And he said, you do that for me? I said, you're my buddy. I said, it's not worth it. And he says, well, I'll think about it. So the next morning, we met down at 6 o'clock in the morning to rig the harness up, and nobody in the whole team said nothing. It was very, very quiet.
0: Yeah.
1: We put the harness on him and balanced him up. We went up this elevator. And when we were taking him up the elevator, I actually felt like I was taking somebody to his death and death row.
0: So it sounds like the crew thought he was going to die, too.
1: It was a scary deal. And so anyways, the CN Tower's big curved building up on top, and the director hollers action. And Dar and I start coming into the frame of the camera. And before we got there, Dar grabbed me by the shoulder, and he says to me, Kai, if I bounce, I want every camera out there busted. I don't want to be on the front page of nobody's paper. And I says, Dar, what are you saying? What are you saying, Dar? And I start, and of course the director's going, action, action, because they're rolling film. And it's very expensive. So anyways, I take about two more steps, and he says, I'll tell you what, if they're performing an autopsy on me, if I hit, they're going to find sand in my eyes, because I'm going to keep my eyes open until I hit the ground. And when he told me that, by the time we came into the camera frame, I mean, I was shaking. I was probably shaking more than him. And he sat on the edge of the building, and he says, Kai, I love you guys. And he jumped. I didn't think he was going to jump. And he jumped. And what had happened was this cam device that I told you.
0: Yes.
1: We had some mechanical problems with that. So then we hooked up a couple of hydraulic brakes onto it. They were manipulated by me. Now, if I was to pull them too hard, too quick, it would snap that line like a fish line.
0: Obviously, yeah.
1: And so we had a guy lay over the side of the building there, Gary, he was laying over the side and watching him fall. Now, mind you, he's falling almost a quarter mile. I mean, it's a long fall. And if he would start sucking in towards the building... See, the problem is this building, the way it was shaped, when the wind would hit the building, it would cause a vortex, and it would swirl up. And the building, so the the wind itself was always at it. It changed all the time.
0: Now, Canada Sand Tower, as big as that is, how do you get permission? I mean, the movie people, whoever, they go and they say, look, we want to do this stunt where we're going to have this guy jump off your building. You know, knowing that it might fail, you would think the authorities in the building would say, get lost.
1: No, they were very happy because they got a tremendous amount of worldwide exposure from that.
0: Well, the way it turned out, yeah.
1: Oh, yeah. Well, yeah, if something happened, something happened. In fact, if you go to the CN Tower, go up there, there's a big plaque up there and photos of that jump. It's been there for years.
0: So
1: they're still proud of it.
0: So who do you have to get permission from to do something like that?
1: Well, you know, all the way. You have to go through the highest echelon of the, you know, I mean, we've done a lot of things that, I mean, we've had to, you know, drop some money here and there to do things. And the insurance is really the big thing, is getting the insurance.
0: No. Drop money here and there?
1: Well, sometimes. sometimes you gotta talk to them.
0: You gotta grease
1: the wheels.
0: Oh, boy,
1: that brings up one. But anyways, yeah, you know, I mean, there's sometimes you just have to talk to people that, you know, they do that.
0: Yeah, people do that.
1: Yeah, they do. I mean, the production companies,
0: Would you have done that jump?
1: No. Absolutely no.
0: No.
1: You know, and like I told you, I didn't think he was going to do it. And there's not too many people that I know that would do it.
0: Was that used then in a movie?
1: No, it was used in an ABC special, live, the world's most spectacular stuntman.
0: As a matter of curiosity, what's something like that worth to the jumpee?
1: We got $250,000 for that stunt.
0: Well, that's a lot of money.
1: That's a lot of money. You know, the people will say to me, well, why do you risk your life? You know,
0: money?
1: How far, what do you have to do to make $60,000? You know, a man that makes $60,000 in a year and he goes to work, you know, all those times, he's going to be at more risk than we are to stick our neck out for 30 seconds and make $60,000. And some of the bigger, larger high falls that we did, like in Stick and Sharky's Machine, those were what the payoffs were.
0: And you're claiming that the reason is because it's all tested so well beforehand, you know, or you think you know exactly what's going to happen. What percentage of those high-risk jumps go wrong?
1: Oh, I don't know the percentage. It's a very small percentage, but probably the most dangerous thing that you can do is a high fall. There's been a number of people who have actually gone right through the airbag or have missed the airbag, and you know, every couple of years, it just seems like I hear somebody that lost their life. And, you know, nowadays, with all the special effects and things that they're doing digitally, it really doesn't make sense to have a man or a woman risk their life in that way.
0: Yeah, they got this new show with something called Gear Girl. I don't know if you've seen that or not.
1: No, I haven't seen that one.
0: Gear Girl jumps off this building into a, you know, she's saying, well, you're on a burning building, you know, and your life is at risk. And Gear Girl jumps off into a trash dumpster, which it looks to me like it's loaded with packing peanuts and stuff like that.
1: Sure.
0: So you're not going to likely find one with packing peanuts in it, but could you really save your life jumping off 6 or 8 stories into a trash dumpster?
1: Well, you can in the cardboard boxes. That was what that's what they used to do. They used to stack cardboard boxes. And, guys have jumped 60 feet into cardboard boxes.
0: You'd have to know how many cardboard boxes.
1: I'll tell you, funny story. I worked with Prince one time, you know.
0: Prince?
1: Prince, you know, the musician.
0: Oh, yeah. Of course.
1: And he had high heels on, and the band would leave the stage, they would jump into an airbag. So I had to teach him how to do a high fall into an airbag with high heels on. I thought that was pretty good humor at the time.
0: High heels. Kai Michelson, hold it right there, all right? We're going to take a break. We'll be right back from the high desert. I'm Art Bell. This is Coast to Coast AM, screaming across the nation at the speed of light.
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0: 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I've been surfing here since I was a kid. Now, seeing my grandson out on the water, it means everything to me. 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
5: Iran says the U.S. must get out. I'm Carmen Roberts, Fox News. That's just one of the demands a top Iranian official issued today before Tehran will reopen the Strait of Hormuz. The list of tough demands may derail talks.
6: Iran's Supreme National Security Council issued a statement saying the U.S. must never threaten Iran again and must permanently end the war. The council also said the U.S. must lift the naval blockade of Iranian ports and withdraw its military from the area. The U.S. has said a deal has to be made before ending the blockade. The council also said Iran must be completely compensated for war damage. The interim deal signed back in June says a plan on compensation would be a part of the final deal. Jill Nato, Fox News.
5: The Senate narrowly confirms Todd Blanche as Attorney General, taking a final vote just before dawn.
7: On this vote, the yeas are 50, the nays are 49.
8: His narrow confirmation comes after Senator Bill Cassidy backed him, and it was a key vote after Republicans Susan Collins and Lisa Murkowski sided with Democrats to oppose him.
5: Fox's Madeline Rivera. And before leaving for their August break, senators passed a short-term spending bill that funds the government through early December and would avert a government shutdown just before the midterms. The House approved a similar bill last month. Washington State's under dangerous weather conditions this weekend as firefighters battle more than a dozen wildfires. Commissioner of Public Lands Dave Up the Grove posted on X.
9: The National Weather Service has issued what they call a red flag warning. This means high winds and dry conditions that make the risk of fire starting and spreading even greater. So please don't be the spark that starts the next fire.
5: Three fires in the Spokane area have burned more than 10,000 acres and damaged or destroyed more than 900 structures. 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
5: A San Francisco Bay Area grocery store is implementing facial recognition as it tries to stop shoplifting.
13: You could soon spot this new sign at your local grocery store. Face matching software being used to prevent shoplifting. Grocery outlet in the Bay Area's Pleasant Hill neighborhood is testing anti-theft prevention with facial recognition scanning from the company Safer. The president of Safer telling Fox Business its camera only snaps a photo at its entrance and interprets it immediately to assess if the person is a repeated offender. Otherwise, the biometric data is immediately erased if a match is not detected. Opponents of facial scanning technology say while it's becoming more accurate, it still tends to be biased towards women and certain races. Experts also warn similar technology might even lead to dynamic pricing on our everyday groceries. In Los Angeles, Kelly Saberi, Fox Business.
5: One New Yorker's trash really turned out to be treasure after two priceless family heirlooms accidentally ended up in the garbage.
14: A New York City resident accidentally tossing two treasured family heirloom rings, including a platinum and diamond engagement ring passed down through four generations. Sanitation workers were able, though, to track down the garbage truck and trace its load to a facility in Manhattan. That's where the search began, with the rings potentially buried somewhere among 20,000 pounds of trash. But this story has a sparkling ending. Incredibly, crews found both rings, and it took them just 10 minutes. Paul Stevens, Fox News.
5: And Spider-Man is swinging into another massive weekend at the box office.
15: I'm not just Peter Parker. I'm Spider-Man.
5: Spider-Man Brand New Day is expected to pull in $143 million in a second weekend, one of the biggest sophomore showings ever. And that would also give the film the highest 10-day gross in domestic box office history, just behind or ahead of Endgame's 10-day $621 million take. I'm Carmen Roberts. This is Fox News.
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19: I'm Jeff Eno with the Weather Channel. Going to be looking at partly cloudy skies. We'll run those temperatures back to 72 degrees. Into the mountains, the rain ending for the time being. We will see mostly clouds over towards Blue Ridge. Clearing skies over towards Clayton, mid to upper 60s, and then better chances for the rain in the mountains Sunday.

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1: Well, I found it, the big kahuna. Here it is. Let's see. It weighs 55 pounds. Its diameter is 11 feet, 41 inches. It's 19 feet, 7 inches tall. That's perfect. It's got three fins. And you can read all about it. That's Big Kahuna, and that just go, oh, so well in my front yard. It's, according to his website, $875. That one's going right out front, baby. Right out front. I'm Art Bell. My guest is Kai Michelson. He'll be right back.
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8: The best thing about it is it's really exciting. We got complete vindication because basically what happened was is the government admitted that we don't know what these spots, these objects, these bright lights are, but basically you can help the government because the thing we're finding out is government's not that bright and they need our help. So that's where Coast to Coast AM comes in and George Norrie comes in. Because you're going to have people on here that will give the government investigators an idea where to look, how to look, and what to look for. So it really does a lot of validation of the history of this show. And this is a huge step forward to getting to the truth because for the first time, we have the U.S. government admitting that there's something to this. Really admitting there's something to this. And that's the big step for all of us.
0: 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Tonight featuring Coast to Coast AM from August 1st, 2002.

0: once again, here is Kai Michelson. Kai, welcome back.
1: How you doing there, Art?
0: I'm doing just fine. And now, listen, I'm told that you are getting ready or preparing to launch a rocket actually out of the atmosphere, actually into space. Can you tell us about that?
1: Yeah, we were just out there June 26th, 27th, and 28th, and unfortunately, we had really high winds.
0: You were out where?
1: In the Black Rock Desert.
0: Black Rock Desert.
1: Yeah, we're fully licensed to do that right now. And we were out there, and we had a tremendous amount of problems with the weather out there. And unfortunately, my mother passed away that Saturday. And so we came back, and rescheduling again now.
0: All right. Well, how big a rocket is this?
1: This is 20 feet tall. It's about maximum 7,000 pounds of thrust for 15 seconds. In 15 seconds, it'll go Mach 5. And it will go 62 miles.
0: 62 miles up. And obviously, you'll have video recording equipment, maybe even a transmitter on board.
1: Yeah, we have. Oh, yeah, we have all kinds of data recorders. We have on board real time video. When it reaches the apogee itself, just beyond that, we have an explosive charge, a lineal charge. We're going to cut the rocket in half, and out comes is going to come a couple of ballistic parachutes. And we got pingers on board. We got two GPS that are going to lock up on it. And we know where it's going to land, where it's going to come back. But
0: but if you actually leave the atmosphere, you actually go into space, then what brings it back?
1: Well, in order to stay in the space, I mean, what happens is really you need a two-stage rocket, where ours is just going to go into space, but to pull away from the gravity of the Earth, you have to be going over 16,000 miles an hour.
0: Right.
1: But once you're up there, it takes nothing to do that. Well, relatively nothing to do that. And eventually that will be one of our project is to actually put a small satellite up. But that's an altogether different thing with what we're doing. We're amateurs. We're not, this is not a professional thing for us. It's a number of guys that and girls that have taken their time and money to put together all the electronics and stuff. I built the airframe for it up here in Minneapolis, and the propulsion system is made down in Nevada. And we all got together with the same goal, and that's to put a rocket, amateurs to put a rocket in space.
0: What is the propulsion system?
1: It's a solid propellant motor, very similar to what they use on the boosters of the shuttle.
0: Uh-huh.
1: It's a highly aluminized propellant and ammonium perchlorate, and I won't tell the rest of the chemicals, but it's once you light it,
0: ammonium perchlorate. That's what blew up out in Henderson, Nevada. The rocket.
1: Yeah, it sure did.
0: Yeah,
1: it sure did. Probably the most dangerous part of making a motor itself is when you put the aluminum in because of the dust and things like that. But we do it in a very safe. Environment, and we've got experience working with it. We started this project in 1995, building smaller motors and building bigger and bigger and bigger, and now we're up to what's known as an S20,000, and that's the largest ever built by amateurs, the largest motor. Like, if you go and buy, like, an Estes motor, you got an A motor, well, then if you buy a B motor, that's twice as big as an A, and then if you go to C, that's twice as big. So they multiply in size. But this is a very, very large motor.
0: Now, how do you get permission to launch something of this magnitude?
1: Well, we approached the Space Transportation Department in Washington, D.C. Approximately 3 years ago. Excuse me. There was a group of people called the Katz Prize that was out there. I don't know if you heard about that or not. And they put up $250,000 for the first civilians to put a rocket in outer space. And they flew out to Washington, D.C., and they met with the Space Transportation Department, the FAA, and NASA, and a number of other groups. And they sat down and said, well, we want to give this prize, but before we give it, we want to make sure that they are not breaking any laws at all. So this is kind of how the bureaucrats work. So the Space Transportation Department says, well, nobody's flying rockets over 25,000 feet. And he says, what do you mean? FAA says, what do you mean? We gave this guy at Minneapolis a waiver to fly 100,000 feet. And he says, what?
0: Mm-hmm.
1: And it opened up a huge can of worms because all of a sudden, the Space Transportation Department did not know what the FAA was doing. And at that point, they halted even amateur
0: radio. You mean one department of our government unaware of what the other is doing? My God.
1: Yes.
0: Can it happen? It can happen.
1: It happened. Well, I think it probably happens a lot.
0: Yeah, I think it probably does, too. So they settled this how?
1: Well, what happened is then the Space Transportation Department was put into place in 1984, I believe, to facilitate people like me to put rockets in space. Hmm. And the bottom line is they never even had a licensing. They didn't even have a piece of paper that they could send out for me to even fill. And there was like 25 members of this CATS group that went in there to be licensed. And every one of them was so disheartened because of all the red tape that they got in Washington, D.C., that they quit.
0: Yeah.
1: And out of that whole bunch, we were the only ones to go out to the Black Rock Desert and launch a rocket. And the rocket that we did launch reached a speed of 3,205 miles an hour, which is the fastest vehicle ever built by a civilian and amateur. And unfortunately, when it reached what's known as max Q, there was a very bad wind shear, and it made the rocket bobble, and it put it under a lot of G-forces, and it ended up breaking the airframe up on it. We redesigned the rocket so it would be able to withstand those type of G-forces if they come about again. But we've also developed all of our own weather recording equipment now, and we launch balloons to various altitudes.
0: So you've got to know if that shear is up there before you launch.
1: Yeah.
0: I see.
1: Yeah, we didn't know it was there, you know.
0: This is the kind of thing NASA pays a lot of attention to, of course, before they launch.
1: Well, of course they do. And now, we would call down to Reno, and they launch balloons there. But now we launch a balloon to 5,000 feet, 10,000 feet, and our next one we're going to launch to 40,000 feet, so we won't have to be in contact with Reno, and that's going to open up our window. I mean, believe it or not, this last time we were out, our actual launch windows was just 10 minutes. And another interesting story is that we have to contact four airports that block out the 40 square miles that are around where we launch.
0: Wow.
1: And the last one that we called, they didn't answer the telephone.
0: Oh.
1: I mean, it was almost like a catch-22. I'm going, what do you mean they don't answer the telephone? It took me 4 days before I reached Fallon Naval Base. And they said, why do you have to call here? I says, because it's on our list. It's something we have to do. If we don't, it's a $100,000 fine.
0: That's a lot of money.
1: And he says, this is a quote from him. He says, I don't know, but somebody in Washington, D.C. must be smoking some bad weed. I asked him his name. Of course, he wouldn't tell me. The stuff that they have made us go through to get through these hoops, I doubt in this day and age the Wright brothers would ever fly if they had to go through these agencies and get all wound up in all this red tape.
0: Well, through it all, I mean, pushing through the red tape and all the rest of this to get, why in the world do you actually want to be the first private citizen to put a rocket into space? Why?
1: I'll tell you, it goes all the way back when I was a young boy, when I went to school. I'm totally dyslexic. And I was called stupid, dumb, and I don't want your kind around here when I was a young boy. And that gave me my personality that I have and the drive that I have. And, I hold 72 state, national, and international speed records and a lot of other things that I've accomplished in my life that I'm really proud of.
0: So you were dyslexic.
1: They thought
0: you were just simply not intelligent.
1: Right. And they didn't know that back in the 50s. They didn't know what it was. And they just thought that I copped an attitude or I was dumb or stupid or whatever. I flunked first grade. I went to summer school all the time. I went through all that, and, plus what the teacher said to me. It was hard on me when I was a young boy.
0: Well, somebody with that background, and obviously that was a big disadvantage. I mean, even if the teachers thought that if you flunked first grade, nobody flunks first grade. You flunked first grade. So how does somebody like that get from there to rockets?

0: and stuff into my brain. And, you know, I mean, I just love this. And I've done a lot of research in this rocket program we got. Isn't that something we just jumped into? And we also have, I mean, when we first started this program out, it was my wife and I. And then Jerry Larson came into it, and then Eric Knight came into it. And now there's approximately 30 amateurs that are involved in some of the universities and schools that have built some electronic packages for us, and the avionics and stuff like that. So it's a true amateur project, and lo and behold, we have a lot of people that keep coming into it, but it costs a lot of money to do this. And, you know, I'm retired now. I made a fair living in my life, but, you know, we're doing a little thing on calling cards. You know, like if you put a calling card in there, you know, we charge $50 for that calling card, but it will go into space, and we'll sign it and authenticate it, you know. And eventually down the road, you know, that's a piece of history, and that calling card would be worth a lot of money.
1: Of course. Listen, I want to ask you about something pretty far out there. You're obviously interested in propulsion systems of all sorts, right?
0: Yes, sir.
1: Okay, well, in the first hour of the show tonight, which you might not have heard, I read from Jane's Defense Weekly, very credible publication, you agree?
0: Yes. Oh, yes.
1: The headline is, Anti-Gravity Propulsion Comes Out of the Closet. Boeing, the world's largest aircraft manufacturer, has admitted it is now working on experimental anti-gravity projects that could overturn a century of conventional aerospace propulsion technology if the science underpinning them can be engineered into hardware. So Boeing is working on anti-gravity.
0: Well, it kind of sounds like flying saucer stuff, you know?
1: Kind of.
0: The theory is out there. That's going to be a fun deal if that happens, because that's going to open up a can of worms.
1: at the very least, it has implications for energy needs for this country, because that kind of propulsion system, of course, would create energy in a way that we really, really, really, really need right now.
0: And well, I've seen another real interesting propulsion system, and that's using a laser. And I was at a seminar where they had a small flying saucer that was made out of titanium, and they headed up on the rod, and they spun it with air, and then they fired the laser
1: at it.
0: And this thing was actually flying. The problem is the heat was so high that it was way up in the air when it disintegrated. It just turned to spark, boom, and disappeared. And titanium can withstand a tremendous amount of heat. So then that last thing I heard that they were going to be making a ceramic one and then going over to Russia, because they're supposed to have the most powerful lasers in the world.
1: As a matter of fact, Russia is where this technology came from that Boeing is proceeding with right now.
0: Yes.
1: From Russia. Why would all of this be good? Maybe it's because they've got less red tape.
0: Well, you know, interesting here with this rocket project here.
1: Yes.
0: Because I'm an American, I cannot go out 12 miles out in international water and launch that rocket.
1: Why not?
0: No, because the government says I can't.
1: Well, you can go 12 miles out, and you can gamble if you want to.
0: Yeah, but they don't allow me. I cannot go to any other country and do it, because as an American citizen, it's the law. Because from what I understand, is this country went into agreement with other countries that they would be responsible for anything that's launched from this country. And so that's just another great big huge can of worms.
1: Yeah, I know, but you wouldn't be launching from this country. You'd be launching from 12 miles out or even some other foreign nation.
0: Because I'm taking that technology. I'm telling you, that's what it's about, and it makes no sense at all. You know, says I'm an American, I'm a proud American. You know, this thing that we're doing, this Premier Space Shop 2002, you know, if we don't do it, another country's going to do it. It's, you know, it's like back when we got caught with our pants down when Sputnik went out. We could have done that. No, because, you know, I mean, it goes all the way back to Goddard, you know. I mean, Goddard, you know, the father of liquid motors. I mean, our country, our government wouldn't listen to him at first. He just thought he was some kind of kook playing out in his backyard, you know.
1: You know, I'm actually old enough to remember listening to the terrifying beeps that they were playing on the radio, saying this was from an orbiting Russian space satellite.
0: I remember it well.
1: I sat there in my living room listening to that, horrified, with everybody else saying, oh my God, America's done.
0: Yep. Yep. And we got caught with our pants down. You know, the government should be, actually, you know, they should be encouraging people for like me, you know, in our group to do this. Because, you know, there's always something to learn. And, you know, why? You know, if I don't do it, then another country, somebody from another country, and it's going to be one more thing that wasn't done in this country just because we were suppressed by the government.
1: Well, NASA is not the world. As proud as I am of what NASA has done, most

0: briefly past history, to put all our eggs in one basket, NASA's, just seems not like, it's not American. I mean, in America, you know, we're individualistic, we're rugged, we're supposed to be able to do what we want to do. Have we made a terrible mistake by wrapping everything around NASA?
1: Yes. You know, it's the way I look at it, I mean, they developed a tremendous amount of technology and all. There's no doubt about it. But I look at it as this. There's a bunch of guys in NASA that they will not let us play with their toys. They got the toys. They won't let us play with the toys.
0: That's,
1: you know,
0: right.
1: We pay for the toys, but, you know, to them, it's not our toys. You know, that's the way that I look at it. And if I, you know, if a bunch of amateurs can build a rocket, put it in the space, recover it for under $200,000.
0: Maybe they don't want to be shown up.
1: Oh, we know we're going to show them up.
0: But I mean, that's what their motive is, that they know it can be done and they don't want somebody out there, some Tom, Dick, Harry, or Kai.
1: Well, of course they know it can be done. And, you know, we need to be regular. I mean, you know, there's got to be a certain, you know, license.
0: Some regulation. I agree.
1: You know,
0: some regulation.
1: Hold on, Kai.
0: We've got to take a break. Be right back.
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3: I'm Jeff Eno with the Weather Channel. Going to be looking at partly cloudy skies. We'll run those temperatures back to 72 degrees. End of the mountains, the rain ending for the time being. We will see mostly clouds over towards Blue Ridge. Clearing skies over towards Clayton, mid to upper 60s, and then better chances for the rain in the mountains Sunday.
4: Fox News, I'm Deborah Valentine. Iran issuing new demands during ongoing peace talks with the U.S. Fox's Steve Harrigan reports from Tel Aviv.
5: From Iran, more mixed messages on their progress. Some hardliners making extreme demands they say must be met before any deal is made.
4: Tehran wants U.S. naval blockade lifted, the withdrawal of U.S. military troops, and the fact that the U.S. must never, they say, threaten Iran again. Congress didn't approve President Trump's Save America Act before departing Washington for a five-week summer break. Vice President J.D. Vance on Fox's Saturday in America weighs in.
6: The president's priority right now is to get the Save America Act passed. I think it's absurd that we're the most advanced democracy in the entire world, and yet we don't have voter ID. That really has to change.
4: Most Democrats oppose the Save America Act. It requires photo ID to vote in federal elections. 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
1: Now, I have no idea whether it was Ty Michelson's company or some other company, but I was contacted some time ago. Ky, it has not come to fruition yet, but a company was going to launch some stuff into space, and they contacted me, and they wanted me to be the spokesperson for their commercials, and they said we would be willing to launch something for you into space, you know, for doing this. And my wife and I talked about it, and we were going to have our first gold wedding bands, simple gold wedding bands that we got when we got married. We're going to have those put together, one inside the other, into the eternity symbol and launch those. In fact, we've done that. They're ready. And I was just wondering if you know, are there others working on...
7: Oh, yes. There's a number of people. And, most of them have been discouraged, like I say, in the licensing process. And as a matter of fact, you can be my guest and come out when we launch.
1: If you'd like
7: to do that, if you want me to put up anything for you, I'll do it. And
1: where are you going to launch from?
7: Black Rock. That's about 120 miles north of Reno.
1: I can do that. Now, when?
7: I can't. Off the air, I can give you the date.
1: Oh, you can't?
7: On the air, I can't, because we can only have 45 people out there.
1: Is that all?
7: Yep.
1: Why?
7: Because of the danger. You know, really interesting, you know, when I had the Space Transportation Department... came out to Black Rock, and I asked them what their main concern. There is nothing out there. And I said, so how many stop signs have you seen on the way up here? Just kind of being facetious.
1: Yeah.
7: And I said, you tell me what your main concern is.
1: Yeah.
7: And he says, protecting the public. I said, don't give me that garbage. If that's the case, you would stop every air show where they send supersonic fire planes over the heads of 100,000 people.
1: Well, you saw the big accident in Russia, right?
7: Yes. Every year people are killed. And, you know, I cannot have one person downrange. You know, it's all right for the shuttle to launch, you know, and that's not no 26 miles away.
1: Right.
7: So everybody has to be down on the other side. I mean, that's how much they have restricted us.
1: I would be honored to come. Really, I would.
7: Oh, I'd love to have you there.
1: What time of day are you probably going to?
7: It'd be around somewhere between 8 and 9 o'clock in the morning.
1: So I'd have to record it for later playback.
7: Yeah, I'd love to have you come out there.
1: All right, you got a deal. I'll contact you off air, and I'll bring my rig up there.
7: Yeah, we'll put it whatever you want on board.
1: Oh, really?
7: That's one of the things.
1: Oh, you will?
7: Yeah. It's just got, you know, if it's small. It's got to be small.
1: Like two rings?
7: Sure, that's no problem. We're doing this business card thing here to bring some money in. We got some coins we're putting up. But if you go on the website, you'll see, you go on to the CSXTRocket.com. You go in there, you'll see our old program that we've done and what we've done in the past. I mean, you know, we're not talkers, we're doers. And, you know, we do have a history of what we have done. We just come back from out there, and we're planning on going back out again. And we've got a rocket that will go into space.
1: Can you say if it's coming up in the next year?
7: Within the next 60 days.
1: The next 60 days.
7: Yep.
1: All right. Yeah, you're right. Definitely. You're a doer. All right. You know, you've got a lot of technology that you've developed that's gone into the movies. What kind of stuff is being used in motion pictures today that you helped develop?
7: Well, like these senders, decelerators.
1: You mean these things
7: that people
1: were
7: falling off buildings and stuff like that?
1: Yep, yep, yep.
7: We were some of the first people that, I mean, especially the high falls, the real high falls that, you know, we brought that into, and the fire gags. We worked with a lot of the fire gags when that first started, where you're lighting yourself on fire, you know, and worked with companies developing the gels and stuff like that. But those are the things that
1: I thought you needed a suit.
7: Oh, no. There's also
1: a gel. You can light yourself on fire with a gel?
7: Oh, yeah. There's a gel. There's a gel that you can put on. As a matter of fact, what you do is you take pantyhose and you put on your arms and then you soak it in this gel.
1: Yeah.
7: And you can control the flames.
1: Yeah.
7: You know, keep them away from your face. I mean, you'll see fire gags nowadays where they don't have no suit on. You know?
1: Oh.
7: It's only a short period of time. So they do it in cuts, but you can do it.
1: Well, you could do it. I wouldn't do that. Now lighting myself on fire, that's way down on my list. Way down on my list. So you developed that for?
7: Well, I didn't develop. We did as stunt people. Yes.
1: Well, do you get some sort of continuing residual benefit from?
7: That's where I made my mistake. You know, back then there was a lot of things that I really should have patented. And we didn't do that. And like our descender that other people have used, have actually, you know, we developed it, but there was an Academy Award won with that piece of equipment, you know, and we got no credit at all for it. So those are the things, you know, when you're younger and you just don't think about those
1: things. I know.
7: I
1: know. That's because you don't. You're dumber. You don't.
7: You get old. No. Yeah. Old too soon and smart too late. How's that one sound?
1: That's probably right. Yeah. by the way, what happened to your friend? Is Kai still, Dar, is he still alive?
7: No, he was killed in an accident right after doing a stunt in the movie. It was just a weird deal. He was working on the Million Dollar Mystery, and after he'd done some major stunts, they were taking a break and get ready to go home, and the director came over to him and said, you know, as soon as you're done, we need three motorcycles to drive by a fixed camera. And then take a left. And when he did it, there was three bikes, and he got squeezed off, and he went off the side of a cliff.
1: Oh, my
7: God.
1: And
7: he just broke his leg and some internal injuries that he had. But the ambulance had just left, and the chopper had just left. And as it turned out, the ambulance thought they were going to come back, and the chopper thought they were going to come back. Neither one came back, and he bled to death in an hour and 45 minutes.
1: Oh,
7: it was horrible.
1: Oh, God.
7: He was my best beloved dear friend, you know. And it just tore my heart out for years. That's why my wife's my best friend now, but back then, you know, it just killed me. You know, Dar faced, you know, life, death so many times, and I was right there with him, you know, and his life was in my hands on a number of occasions. And you become very close to a person when you get like that. I mean, he thoroughly trusted me, and I trusted him.
1: He bled to death. I mean, from an external injury, his leg, or from some internal injury?
7: No, he was pierced, and his stomach was pierced in his liver, and they stuffed some rags in there and tried to stop the bleeding, and they didn't come back, you know. They didn't come back.
1: So that is what you risk, right? I mean, whether it's with what seems like a simple motorcycle stunt or just even a cut or...
7: The simplest thing can get you. I mean, I know a stunt guy that fell off his ladder, put in his air conditioner, was killed.
1: Yeah,
7: this is
1: a
7: fact.
1: Well, you're getting on up there now. You're 60 something, right? So
7: yeah, I'm a stunt coordinator now. You know, and
1: you set him up now.
7: Oh yeah, I mean, I'll jump in a car and you know, I'm a pretty good driver still. And you know, you talk about that fire gag we were talking about. We had a stunt man come up here to Minnesota that was going to drive a snowmobile through the ice. And to reenact one of the shows, Rescue 911.
1: What do you mean, and through the ice?
7: Well, there was what happened was they were going to recreate an accident where a sheriff had gone through the ice on a frozen lake.
1: Oh, you mean just boom down into the water?
7: Yeah, right. There was an area where there was, where the water was bubbling and coming up there. And so it was real thin ice, and he went through it. And they brought a stuntman from California to do it. And as it turned out, he says, I'd rather light myself on fire than do this. He came back and he was so cold. And it was, well over 10 below. And anyways, I end up doing the stunt. And I'll tell you, when I hit that water, the snowmobile just ripped right out of my hands. And then the first thing you do, of course, is take a big gulp of that cold water. It's kind of like eating ice cream. Cold ice cream under the top of your brain froze, That was pretty crazy.
1: I really would love to understand the psychological. I mean, there must have been something other than dyslexia. I mean, what kind of family did you come from? What makes up a person like you?
7: I have a picture of my great uncle coming off a ski jump in 1905 on a bicycle. If you go on my website, you'll see it.
1: Genetics.
7: Yeah, John Michelson, and then also, my father was an inventor, and they made the Michelson motorcycle and the Minneapolis motorcycle. They worked with the oxygen mask for aircraft. My father worked on lightning arresters for aircraft.
1: Oh, well, then maybe it's genetic.
7: Yeah, I think there's definitely some genetics in there, yes. Yes, there is.
1: Actually, you probably are either at the high end or the low end of the gene pool.
7: I don't know where I'm at. I'm in there someplace. I'm still walking.
1: So you think you'll just keep on doing this till you can't do it anymore?
7: Of course. Oh, yeah. I mean, working in the stunt industry, I mean, I've been all over the world. I have met more interesting people than you could shake a stick at.
1: I bet you have.
7: I think Burt Reynolds, and got people like that, friends. I know a lot of people in the industry and stuff. But I'll tell you what, when you shake a guy's hand like Buzz Aldrin.
1: Yes.
7: Or the Moonwalkers.
1: Yes.
7: I'll tell you what, those are the guys. Those are real men.
1: Yeah, all right. Well, here we are back to this for a second. And this is, I draw you over the edge here a little bit. But, with Boeing working on anti-gravity propulsion and with... all of the UFO sightings that we have, I just wonder what your view is, whether you think there are things in our skies. Now, I live out here in Pahrump, Nevada, near not far from Area 51. We see things in the sky here all the time that are totally, completely inexplicable. And if we've got Jane's headlines that Boeing is working on anti-gravity, then what's the government been doing out there, in the desert here?
7: They've probably been doing a lot of things. I mean, why can't we have somebody from space come here? Why? Why not? It sounds something very manageable and very likable that it can happen. The flying saucers or whatever, or people from other planets.
1: Look, about a week ago, we had something appear over this, just about over Washington, D.C. in Maryland. A couple F-16s took off after it, and it left them in the dust. Gone. No noise, no visible propulsion, nothing. And, they just say, we had it on radar. Yeah, we chased it with F-16s, and we came home, and now everything's okay. I mean, that's like the story you get. So there's got to be something out there. Something's going on.
7: Oh, there's no doubt about it. Back in the 60s, I tell you, there was a lot of sightings in the late 60s. I remember them very well. I don't consider myself as a kook, but I'll tell you what, I've seen things up there that are unexplainable to me.
1: Have you?
7: Sure. You know, there's a lot of people that have. I'm not the only one. There's thousands and tens of thousands. Who knows? Millions. I mean.
1: No, millions. You know why I think most people don't see it? Because they go to, you know, if you examine your everyday life, number one, you're inside most of the time. Number two, when you are outside, you're paying attention to the road in front of you, or the car in front of you, or whatever else is in front of you, and you're not looking at the sky. So we miss most of these things because simply because we're not looking.
7: I'll buy that.
1: Well, because that's true. And so. You really think it is possible that we have been or are being visited?
7: Who knows what's light years out there? I mean, you know, there's no reason why there can't be a planet like Earth. And
1: now we're chasing these things and we're shooting at them. What do you think about that? Especially the shooting.
7: There can be technology that's so far out there. You know, one of my hardest things for me to understand if I'm laying in bed and try to start thinking about infinity.
1: Yes.
7: Think about it sometime.
1: Oh, I'm
7: your
1: that.
7: Mind try to be able to grasp infinity where there's no end. Try to grasp that.
1: Can't.
7: I can't grasp it.
1: Nobody
7: I have
1: can.
7: To stop thinking about it.
1: Yes. No, that's right. You have to stop thinking about it, or you lose what little you have left.
7: Yeah.
1: I know.
7: I'll buy that one.
1: That's all true. So you really think then with the vastness out there, it's entirely possible that some of these things that have been seen may not be ours.
7: And that's possible. It's probable. I mean, it makes sense to me. Why not?
1: Look, we went to the moon. I sat on TV, watched TV and watched man land on the moon.
7: I loved it.
1: Do you consider it odd that, number one, we've never gone back? Number two, we've never gone further. We haven't gone to Mars yet. We do a lot of talk out there, but we haven't gone. And we've never even gone back to the moon. It's like we did that and then stopped cold.
7: Well, you know something? I'll tell you what. When the Chinese finally do that, and they will go to the moon,
1: yes,
7: our balance of power is going to change really fast. I mean, this is how I feel personally. Because I think that, you know, from a technical standpoint, all the other countries are going to look at China and say, look what they did. They went to the moon.
1: Well, look what they're doing. I've been watching Chinese launches. I've got a C-band satellite here. And you can watch they're actually kind of comical if you ever watch a Chinese launch, the way their technicians act versus ours. But nevertheless, the Chinese are making really big strides in launching satellites, aren't they?
7: In the next 5 years, I believe they'll be on the moon. And I'm just going to tell you the balance of power. You know, I tell you what, we're going to have a problem if we don't do something real spectacular out there ourselves. And we should continue with that. I mean, you know, the shuttle, you know, this is interesting. It may not be right on the numbers, but it takes something like 30,000 people to maintain the shuttle. Can you imagine having 30,000 people maintaining every 747 around? I mean, it's absolutely ridiculous. You know, the private sector can do it so much cheaper than the government can do it. You know that with everything. And they should let the private sector get involved in that program.
1: Would they let you put up a satellite? Now, there's already a lot of stuff, junk, in space. Would they actually let you put up something that would orbit?
7: Well, I mean, we have right now on the drawing board to do that. But whether the federal government, what we're going to have to go through to do that, you know, that's something, that's an issue that you're going to have to face, but we're going to try and pull it off. You know, that's not today or tomorrow. That's down the road.
1: I mean, obviously, they would be concerned that you would collide with some communication satellite or some very expensive something orbiting up there, right?
7: Yeah, but isn't it interesting is who owns space? Let me tell you.
1: Who does? That's a good question.
7: How high above your house do you own? 1 inch? 1 mile? 10 miles? You know, who owns space?
1: Well, I'm here to say I own whatever's up there.
7: Yeah, me too.
1: Now, I know that you don't always get mineral rights, but nobody ever mentions what's above you.
7: Well, they do when you go to apply for a license.
1: Yeah, but of course they would argue you're not going to be launching only over your property.
7: Well, there's areas. Okay, what about launching out into the ocean? You know.
1: Yeah, you would think that'd be all right.
7: It's not.
1: Why not?
7: Again, you still have to go through the Space Transportation Department, and they can say yay or nay. And you know, you can go on to. I mean, you could go out to Vandenberg or White Sands or one of those. But I'll tell you what, you better have a lot of money to do it, and because it doesn't come cheap to use those facilities. I mean, they may be just sitting there dormant, not even being used. But if you want to go use that facilities, you know.
1: This area is not all that far from me that you could, here in Nevada, where you could, I think, safely launch.
7: Well, the thing is a note that they have never licensed an amateur to do that. You know, I mean, they just haven't been licensed. I mean, there was a project years ago where they used, you know, I mean, government propulsion system and stuff, a group of people down in Texas that launched a rocket. But that, you know, that's back before the laws came in. In 1984, the Space Transportation Department, as I mentioned, was put into place, and that's when the laws came in where they. You know, before it was pretty free. You go do what you wanted to do. You know, it's just like when cars first came out, you didn't need a driver's license. And now they've got it so restricted that it restricts everybody. I mean, it's absolutely ridiculous. You'd think that the government would, you know, want the private sector to get involved and to do it cheaper.
1: If you couldn't get through the red tape to launch into space, and yet you were ready to launch into space, would you be tempted to go out and do it anyway?
7: Well, yeah. Well, no, not now, because I have too much to lose. I have a home, I have a family, and I would lose all of that. And, you know, if it was a misdemeanor, yeah, no problem.
1: But you'd lose all that.
7: When they have $100,000 fine in a jail cell, you know, I'm not a radical by no means, and I, you know, so I have to, you know, use my head a little bit.
1: Your young wife would hate that. My wife has what she calls veto power. You know, and I occasionally want to do things that hang gliding. I'm big on hang gliding, and well, yeah, I know. But she extends this veto power, and I'm wondering if your wife is.
7: Anyway. Oh yeah, she's in the kind of the veto power right now. I promised her last October that I wasn't going to spend any more money on this project.
1: And yet you have Kyle. Hold on a sec, okay?
0: Sure. 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From August 1st, 2002.

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1: That's all.
0: One call.
1: That's all.
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1: That's all.
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1: Watch Ken go!
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10: Ultimatum. I'm Deborah Valentine, Fox News. As peace talks between the United States and Iran continue, Tehran has issued a new set of demands to U.S. negotiators. Iran claims U.S., quote, must correct its behavior.
11: All eyes are on the Middle East as both Iran and Oman signal they are very close to reaching a deal to manage the Strait of Hormuz. Tehran, though, insists the critical waterway will not fully open until the U.S. agrees to its list of highly unlikely demands. They include ending the war, withdrawing troops, financial compensation, and removing the U.S. naval blockade. The U.S. has not yet publicly responded. Meantime, Oman is condemning continued attacks on ships in the strait. All of this comes as the chairman of the Joint Chiefs is reportedly looking for an off-ramp from the war. General Dan Kane is warning options to escalate the conflict could backfire and that air power alone is unlikely to achieve the objectives. Dwindling U.S. stockpiles of key munitions are also a factor.
10: That's Fox's Anita Vogel reporting. Moscow launched deadly overnight strikes into Kyiv. Fox's Stephanie Bennett has more from London.
12: 4 people were killed in that strike, including a child, as Russia unleashes another lethal set of strikes across the country. Several others were also injured. Now, President Vladimir Zelensky says 2 grandparents and their 3-year-old grandson were killed after those drones destroyed their home just north of Kyiv. The child's parents, his brother, and a neighbor to help, but they were injured after a second strike. Meanwhile, Ukraine continues to target Russia's oil refineries, causing fuel shortages. Several injured there. President Zelensky is visiting Serbia right now, a country that has maintained friendly relations with Russia. Both countries discuss seeking EU membership and pledged closer economic ties.
10: Ukraine's president is urging allies to ramp up pressure on Vladimir Putin. 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
10: Before recessing for a summer break, the Senate confirmed Todd Blanche as Attorney General.
15: The Senate is leaving town for August recess with two major items off their checklist. One of the big ones, acting Attorney General Todd Blanche, whose nomination once appeared to be doomed, is set to take the helm as the country's top law enforcement official. His narrow confirmation comes after Senator Bill Cassidy backed him, and it was a key vote after Republicans Susan Collins and Lisa Murkowski sided with Democrats to oppose him.
16: On this vote, the yeas are 50, the nays are 49. The nomination is confirmed.
15: Blanche is reacting, saying, "I am deeply honored by the trust and confidence President Trump has placed in me to lead the Department of Justice as our great nation's 88th Attorney General."
10: The Senate also advanced a bipartisan interim spending bill funding the federal government through December 11th that still needs House approval. That's Fox's Madeline Rivera. The WNBA is getting more attention as debate surrounding transgender athletes grows. Former NBA players Enes Kanter-Friedman and Royce White declaring themselves eligible for the 2027 WNBA draft. Fox's Natalie Chuck reports from LA.
17: Both men say under the current WNBA eligibility guidelines, they qualify to throw their names in the ring to play for a women's team. Now, Enes Kanter-Friedman stands 6 foot 10 inches tall and roughly 250 pounds. Royce White, 6 foot eight and more than 260 pounds, according to their stats. Whether these announcements are facetious or the two will really end up at training camp remains to be seen, but the timing is clear. It comes weeks after protests erupted following comments made by Indiana Fever guard Sophie Cunningham, saying she wants to protect young girls from playing against biological men. Now, some are voicing their support for the trans community. Minnesota Lynx head coach wore a Trans Kids Belong t-shirt during their game against Cunningham's team.
10: The Trump administration opposes biological men in women's sports. I'm Deborah Valentine. This is Fox News.
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19: I'm Jeff Eno with the Weather Channel. Going to be looking at partly cloudy skies. We'll run those temperatures back to 72 degrees. Into the mountains, the rain ending for the time being. We will see mostly clouds over towards Blue Ridge. Clearing skies over towards Clayton, mid to upper 60s, and then better chances for the rain in the mountains Sunday.

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1: Okay, we're about to do it, everybody. Kai Michelson is my guest stuntman, rocket guy. If you've got any questions about rocketry, putting things into space, stunts, what he's done his life, his entire life, now we're about to open phone lines. You can ask questions. So you've got the numbers. You know what they are. Let's rock.
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8: 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And you're here to see it, and so am I.
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0: All right, once again, Kai Michelson. I'm about to open phone lines for Kai Michelson, see what kind of questions you have. I would imagine people, what would people most often ask you? I don't want to preempt anybody on the lines, but I'm just curious. What you know, when people get to meet you, Kai, what do they ask a lot?
1: I think kind of, where do you get your drive? I've heard that a lot of times.
0: Mm-hmm.
1: You know, I'm a very driven person.
0: And, do any of them ask if you've been psychologically profiled?
1: No.
0: Have you been psychologically profiled?
1: No, I'm scared to know.
0: You know, I would think, well, anyway, let's go to the line and see what people do ask. West of the Rockies, you're on the air with Kai Michelson. Hello?
2: Yeah, hi, gentlemen.
0: Boy, what am I hearing going in the background there?
2: Is it me?
0: Yeah, something sounds like a big engine running in the background.
2: Oh, that's weird. I hear that, too. Son of a gun. I'm on a Sanyo, you know, the digital you guys sold. It was really good.
0: Uh-huh.
2: Is that better?
0: No.
2: I'm moving.
0: No, it sounds like... But anyway, go ahead, sir.
2: Oh, gee whiz, I'm sorry. Yeah, I was wondering if we were going to have a bicentennial visit again over the Capitol, and I guess it turns out we did. Because they were just saying that 50 years... You know, it was 50 years ago that we had all those spottings over the Capitol.
0: Yeah, you're talking about the recent attempt at interception by the F-16s, yes?
2: Absolutely. And I'm a big kid, too. I played with all the same toys you guys did when I was a kid. And
1: fun stuff.
2: Yeah, all that. I mean, I can't believe how similar it is, but it's... I kept all my fingers and toes and went on to be able to do some things. You know, I can't believe we got a dune buggy up there on the planet Moon. We never built a carport and a split level to put that sucker in. I wonder what your opinion on... on that was, you know, it seems absurd. It's a much more better place to have a station. And the other question was, with all your experience with jet engines and propulsion systems, this is a little off kilter. Are you familiar with the contrail or chemtrail debate with all this?
0: Yeah, that's pretty far off kilter.
2: Similar.
0: Yeah, that's pretty far off
2: kilter. It does come out the rear of an engine, and I wondered if you have to fly into it. It is in the sky, you know?
0: All right. To cut it short here, there is this chemtrail controversy, and a lot of people feel that there's an attempt at weather modification underway, and that they're using commercial jets and other jets to lay things in the atmosphere for some reason, either weather control or perhaps as part of a weapon system, or we have no idea, but there's this big chemtrail controversy. I don't know if you've heard about it.
1: I've read a little bit about it, where a woman wrote into a magazine. I saw a little article on it, yes.
0: Yeah, that's right. Any thoughts on it?
1: I'm telling you, there's enough technology out there to basically alter anything. I really believe that, you know.
0: So
1: who knows? You just don't know, you know.
0: So, yeah, could be.
1: I mean, years ago we used to make rain, you know. I mean, you know.
0: We did. First time caller line, you're on the air with Kai Michelson. Good morning.
3: Hi. I'm wondering if you can use balloons to get the rocket up high enough to where you don't need to use as much fuel to get a given payload into space.
1: Oh, well, as a matter of fact, there's a couple of groups of people that are doing that, but, you know, there's a lot of problems from there. I mean, you know, we have a launch pad that's in one spot, and to keep that launch pad, you know, I mean, you're bringing it up, you go and you get into the air currents, and boom, all of a sudden you're in the area you can't launch. But, I mean, there's some guys who are working on projects just like we're talking about.
0: Well, yeah, because a balloon, they send balloons up to 100,000 feet.
1: Oh,
0: right?
1: Yeah, and then, I mean, the air is pretty thin. But our goal is to launch right from, you know, right from ground zero.
0: What are the problems in launching from a balloon as opposed to the ground?
1: The problem is it gets into the air current, you know, the wind, the currents, and it's gone. And then before you know it, you're sitting over a bunch of houses. I mean, you just,
0: so in other words, it's a tough deal. I see. So in other words, you're not controlling the launch, obviously, when you're that far up.
1: It's very uncontrollable. I mean, things have to be absolutely perfect to do that. I mean, I've been out to a launch where some guys of, you know, JP were out to the Black Rock where they had a small rocket, and they had to end the flight because it all of a sudden it was out of the perimeter. And that's one of the problems that you'll run into all the time, unless you launch over the ocean.
0: All right. Wildcard line, you're on the air with Kai Michelson. Hello.
4: Hi, Art Bell.
0: Yes.
4: Hi, how are you?
0: I'm fine,
4: sir. Interesting show.
1: I have a theory, a question about a theory that I have about his red tape situation. Then I have a suggestion for payload. My first question is, do you think that with all the red tape and nonsense you've had to go through to try to launch this personal rocket into space, do you think that maybe the government is afraid that if you're successful in doing this, that you may be approached or maybe even yourself or your crews kidnapped by foreign entities that
4: will
1: force you to hand over the technology?
4: I'm not ready for that one, but I'll, you know, I mean, I'm here to protect our hobby and our sport. And if somebody from another country was to say something to me, I definitely would. I mean, I would turn that over to the proper authorities because, I mean, we want to protect what we've done. But who knows what's out there? I mean, you know, this day and age, anything is possible.
1: Now, about the payload, when you plan on launching something into orbit, I guess in a future mission.
4: Yes.
1: Is that going to be a stationary or a geosynchronous orbit?
4: And no, we want to. What we want to do is reenact the Sputnik. That's what we basically want to do. We're just going to go beep, beep, beep.
0: That'd be low Earth orbit then.
4: Yep. Mm-hmm. Yep. We're looking at like a 4 years where we'd be up for 4 years.
0: Yeah, getting something up to geosynchronous orbit, 22.5 up or 23, whatever it is, that's a whole lot more expensive, right?
4: That's an all new game.
0: In fact, once you're out there, really, once you're out there, you're just a step away from the moon, aren't you?
4: Right, right. What we're talking about is a very doable thing. You know, I mean that it's. I mean, you can do a lot of reading, a lot of research. It's all there. It's just a matter of doing it. You know.
0: All right, first time caller line. You're on the air with Kai Michelson. Good morning.
5: How are you this morning, Eric? I'm glad that you're back.
0: Thank you. You're on a sort of a depleted cell phone there. What's up?
5: I just wanted to comment on his October Sky, a fantastic movie I've watched at least a dozen times myself. And I've heard all you guys talking about the blue lights over Maryland and Washington, D.C.
0: Yes.
5: Now, I want to draw a timeline for you. Tuesday morning this week, 1:17 a.m., mile marker 37, I-75 in Dayton, Ohio. There was a fantastic blue light that was there for about a second and a half. It lit up the inside of my truck just like
0: Close Encounters of the Third.
5: Yes, sir. When they got the railway crossing,
0: well, these,
5: all the gauges in my truck went dead for about a second and a half.
0: You got a diesel, right?
5: Yes, sir, but the motor was running. But all my gauges went dead, and then they came right back on. I got on the TV. Some people were saying weather balloons. Some people were saying lightning. I've never seen blue lightning, and I don't think a weather balloon would put off that kind of a light.
0: All right. I appreciate the report. I don't know if it directly, in a way it does. I mean, there are so many things out there, like this trucker just told us about happened to him, that I don't, you know... Do you think, Kai...
4: You know, Art, what he just said just rang a bell. When I was about 20 years old, Denny, a friend of mine who I grew up, his wife told us exactly the same thing up in Minneapolis, that her car actually went dead. So
0: yep.
4: I just heard it twice now. So when he said that, I go, wow! this guy's not too far out there, I'll tell you that.
0: Large electromagnetic fields.
4: I was told exactly the same thing about Denny's wife. Same thing. So.
0: All right, east of the Rockies, you're on the air with Kai Michelson. Thank you.
6: Hi, Art.
0: Yes, hello.
6: Hi, how are you? I'm glad to hear you.
4: I know you're doing there.
0: Where are you, sir?
6: I'm in Illinois.
0: All right.
6: Hey, Kai, I was just wondering, what are you going to do about safety? Or, I mean, what if something happens? Are you going to have EMTs there, or what's going to happen?
4: Yeah, we actually have the Sheriff's Department that blocks off the roads onto the Black Rock Desert this time. We hired them, and that's another thing we're doing. But the whole area is cleared for... actually, where it's going to land is going to be 26 miles downrange. You know, which I mentioned, an apogee, we have an explosive charge. We're going to cut the rocket in half. It's a directional mortar situation, and we're cutting it in half, and it's coming in on ballistic parachutes. We know right where it's going to land. You know, I mean, there's no housing, no nothing there. I mean, there's nothing there. So, I mean, yeah, it's a pretty safe thing, what we're doing.
6: Sounds great. I wish you the best of luck.
4: Oh, thank you very much. Appreciate
0: thank
4: that.
0: All right, thank you, and take care. And west of the Rockies, you're on the air with Kai Michelson. Hello.
7: Hi, I'm Sven from Palm Springs.
0: Yes, sir.
7: I wanted to ask if he has a name for his rocket, like Big Bertha or something.
4: Yeah, no, it's they call it Premier, Space Shot 2002. That's our project.
7: Oh, excellent. Also, have you considered launching from, like, an Indian reservation to skirt the government problems that you've been having?
1: You know, I've had that in the back of my mind, as a matter of fact. It's something I haven't gotten into, but who knows? You know, maybe. I don't know. That's a possibility. It's a real good possibility. I've driven by them, and I thought to myself, I wonder if, you know, but we've gotten our license now. And what I'm just saying is the difficulty of that for others to follow, because that's my whole thing. When I'm all done, what I'm hoping is we're going to open up the doors for other people to follow through. And you know, that's what it's all about. And then I can sit in my chair and watch somebody else do what we're doing. But
0: all right, here's a question for you, Kai. Sure. You know, other than the man in Oregon, what about the prospect of launching a person, to some great altitude or even to low Earth orbit or something of that magnitude? I mean, how far away, we're talking about payloads here, I suppose, but
1: yes.
0: How far away, once you launch something into low Earth orbit, would you be from launching a person?
1: It's doable. The government do it all the time. It's just what it's going to cost is, you know, it's kind of like altitude. It costs money. How high do you want to go? And when you get in there, of course, everything has to get bigger. I mean, you got more fuel.

0: space.
1: Well, that's something to think about.
0: It's going to happen, and believe me, the civilians are going to be the ones that are going to do it.
1: If our government lets us. I mean, that's a pretty big if. I consider that a big if. There's a reason I told you earlier about, you know, going to the moon, not going back, stopping the manned space program, except for LEO. So I'm not beyond thinking that maybe we've been warned that we ought not be traversing large amounts of space. I mean, we want to go around the planet for certain reasons, fine, but it's almost like we've been warned. I don't know if I certainly believe that, but I kind of halfway believe it. I can't explain why we've quit the way we have.
0: I can't either, but, you know, from another, you know, I mean, you look at, I've gone to, you know, the space seminars and stuff like this, but one of the interesting things is, you know, I've seen people, they're actually selling tickets for $5,000 to go in space in 1 year, and I've seen people that are gullible enough to hand that kind of money up. And just it's not, and I'm just going, what are they doing? And you know, I've seen women, that weigh 250 pounds. I want to leave this place, you know. But if you stop and think about it, before anybody should ever do it, sure, going into space and coming back would be just great. It'd be just a heck of a good time. But to live in the space and be in outer space, I think you should go to jail for 1 year and sit in a cell and say, is this what I want to do for the rest of my life? You know, because that's basically what it is. Yeah, I mean, you're not going to be playing no tennis up there. I mean, you know, who knows, maybe in 1,000 years from now, but when we're someplace else. But you have to look at that. But from a tourist aspect, I mean, it's a very doable thing, and a lot of people who are listening to the show are going to be able to do that in the near future.
1: I have some pretty powerful friends who have a whole lot of money.
0: Mm-hmm.
1: And, in fact, they are working on this whole tourist angle right now. I don't really know how much I can say. I know more than I can say, but there are facilities, let us say, that are being constructed by individuals for the purpose of making craft that will take tourists into space. You're aware of that?
0: Sure. Our team is very capable of doing that, too, but it's called money. I mean, yeah. A lot of money, but we could do it.
1: Uh-huh. First-time caller line, you're on the air with Guy Michelson. Hello.
2: Hi, Guy Michelson. I wanted to ask you if you have plans to recover this craft.
0: Oh, yes.
2: And I understand that the physics involved in that and the math involved in it must be, you know, pretty high level.
0: Yes, we have a program to figure that out, and I mean, we even had to, for the government, we had to do 1,000 simulations of what if of situations if something happened, 1,000 of them.
1: Wow!
2: Really? So you're pretty confident you're going to be able to recover it then?
0: Oh yeah, sure. Yeah. Oh yeah. Well, very much so. I mean, that's our whole goal, is to recover. I mean, that's a pretty good trophy that someday will probably be in the Smithsonian, because it would be a part of history. I mean, it's very important that we recover.
1: Yeah, it'd be the first private
0: civilian, you know, amateurs, yes.
1: Launch into space.
0: Yep.
1: And you are willing, you think, to donate it to the Smithsonian?
0: Well, yeah, that's where we'd end up eventually, yes.
1: All right. Wildcard line, you're on the air with Kai Michelson. Hello.
3: Art.
1: Yes.
3: I'm surprised you haven't played Rocket Man as bumper music yet tonight.
1: Well, you obviously haven't heard the whole show, have you?
3: No, not yet. It's not over yet.
1: Well, I don't know how to tell you this, but I did it early on.
3: And I must have blinked. I'm sorry. Listen, I'm calling about the payload. So you're sending up a transmitter that's going to go beep, beep, beep. Could I suggest that if you're going to be sending a transmitter up there, that maybe you send more of a substantial message that maybe people could tune into on shortwave or something like
0: that? Well, that's probably, 24 hours
3: of the Don and Mike show, maybe?
0: Yeah. We have, we've talked about that, and that's probably what we will do, is, you know, is get the ham radio operators involved in this, and schools and the colleges. I go to school and teach about, rocket classes all the time. The University of Minnesota, the STEPS program to encourage women to get into engineering and stuff. I do 5 classes there a year with 30 girls in the class.
1: Kai, I just happen to be a ham.
0: Oh, great.
1: Been a ham since I was 12.
0: Oh, wow. So,
1: we could put all kinds of things on your rocket. We could put ATV, amateur television, up there.
0: Actually, we have that right now. On this, the premiere of Space Shot 2002, we do have television. Real-time colored.
1: Real-time color, yeah, yep. Absolutely. And yep. Also for

0: something that might orbit, I kind of agree with that caller that you could put some kind of message that would go way beyond a beep. You'd have to think about what the media would glom onto that would really get you a lot of news. I mean, you would definitely want that as the first private affair ever having done something like this.
1: Yeah, I think, that's a great idea. That's a great idea.
0: All right. Hold it where you are. We've got one more segment to do. We'll continue to take questions for Kai Michelson. He built most of the rockets in October sky. He has a career that, actually, it's amazing he's even still alive, frankly. Your questions for Kai Michelson continue in a moment.
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2: I'm Jeff Eno with the Weather Channel. Going to be looking at partly cloudy skies. We'll run those temperatures back to 72 degrees. End of the mountains, the rain ending for the time being. We will see mostly clouds over towards Blue Ridge. Clearing skies over towards Clayton, mid to upper 60s, and then better chances for the rain in the mountains Sunday.
3: Deborah Valentine. Iran issuing new demands during ongoing peace talks with the U.S. Fox's Steve Harrigan reports from Tel Aviv.
4: From Iran, more mixed messages on their progress. Some hardliners making extreme demands they say must be met before any deal is made.
3: Tehran wants U.S. naval blockade lifted, the withdrawal of U.S. military troops, and the fact that the U.S. must never, they say, threaten Iran again. Congress didn't approve President Trump's Save America Act before departing Washington for a five-week summer break. Vice President J.D. Vance on Fox's Saturday in America weighs in.
5: The president's priority right now is to get the Save America Act passed. I think it's absurd that we're the most advanced democracy in the entire world, and yet we don't have voter ID. That really has to change.
3: Most Democrats oppose the Save America Act. It requires photo ID to vote in federal elections. 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
10: Be it sight, sound, smell, or touch, there's something inside that we need so much. The sight of a touch or the scent of a sound or the strength of an oak with roots deep in the ground. The wonder of flowers to be covered and then to burst up through tarmac to the sun again. Or to fly to the sun without burning a wing. To lie in a meadow and hear the grass sing.

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1: Good morning, everybody. Kai Michelson. I keep wanting to say Kyle. Kai Michelson. That's K-Y. 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

0: All right. Once again, Kai Michelson, I want to give Kai a chance to promote anything you want to promote. I know you've got your website, of course, and you sell rockets. I'm going to order one of your rockets, by the way.
1: All right.
0: I'm going for that big kahuna.
1: Well, you mentioned he was talking about the song Rocket Man. I have a two-and-a-half-year-old boy, and his name is Buddy Rocketman Michelson. That's his real name.
0: Is it really?
1: And hopefully someday he'll be an astronaut. I'm kind of grooming him for that. And
0: is he taking off after you?
1: Well, he's already... he owns a lot of rockets, I'll tell you that. Yeah, ever since he was very small, he was out in my toolbox, out in the shop. I pulled the door out, and he was there, so he's been around it since... for 2.5 years now, and hopefully he's going to be around a lot longer.
0: Well, I hope so, too. I mean, it is, you've got to admit, under the best of circumstances, it is somewhat dangerous. Building rockets, especially at the beginning, is somewhat, maybe even at the end. I mean, even for NASA, it's somewhat dangerous. So at the amateur level, it's got to be fairly dangerous.
1: Well, like the amateur rockets, I mean, like NARN and AAA, they have a tremendous amount of rules that we have to abide by. And it's like anything else. I mean, you really have to know your stuff, and you have to be careful all the time, because it's the simplest thing that will get you. That's the bottom line of it. And you have to do everything in a safe manner.
0: All right, here we go. First time caller line, you're on the air with Kai Michelson. Hello.
2: Hello, Kai. My name is Chris. By the
1: Hi,
2: way,
1: Chris.
2: Mr. Bell, thank you so much for the Moody Blues. It brings back a lot of memories of doing observing stars and that with Moody Blues in the background. I'm kind of curious, Kai. This one that's going up now, is this one you hope to keep up for 4 years?
1: Oh, no, no.
2: Well, that's the next one.
1: Right. First we want to prove to the government that we build a propulsion system and an airframe
2: right.
1: and all the electronics that we can do this. And, once you do that, that's a big step. But, we've launched four other rockets up to this point right now where we're at. So, we have a record. We're not just talkers. And we were just out there, like I mentioned before, just a few weeks ago. I mean, unfortunately, the sand got the best of us out there.
2: Sure.
1: But we're ready to launch another rocket. We have all the hardware. It's all together. We're licensed, and we're going back out again. So,
2: is it possible to see this when you finally do launch that other one?
1: Yeah, as a matter of fact, Discovery is doing my life story. They're doing the Learning Channel, they're doing a one-hour show on me.
0: When will that be on? Oh, my God, I just lost all of my phone lines. What happened? I just lost all of my phone lines. Every single last phone line just died. Man, that is weird. Well, obviously, I'm going to have to call Kai back right now. I've never seen that happen before. Let's see here. Let's see. I don't know if this is going to work. This is really weird. Gee. Weird stuff.
1: Hello.
0: Kai? That was really weird.
1: I don't know what happened.
0: I had every line lit, as we do when we're on the air. Every line went dead all at once.
1: Oh, wow. Me too.
0: That is
1: really... Who did that one?
0: Hold on one sec, okay? Let me lock this in. Okay, you're locked in. Wow. I wonder what just happened. Strange things. Anyway, we had a caller on at the time, and I forget what he was asking you.
1: He was... Gee!
0: You forgot it, too.
1: My God, what happened to us?
0: It was a good call, too.
1: We went away. We lost our thoughts.
0: I mean, that just blew everything right out of my mind. Wow. All right. Well, let's just continue with the open lines.
1: I forgot what I was thinking.
0: Believe me, that was weird. First-time caller line, you're on the air with Kai Michelson. Hello.
3: Hi there. This is Dale from Barksdale Air Force Base.
0: Yes, sir.
1: How are you doing there, Dale?
3: Pretty good. I got something for Art, mostly. He wanted to get rid of a Ouija board.
0: No, Art doesn't want to get rid of a Ouija board, sir. Art hasn't dealt with Ouija boards and such childish things in years and doesn't. A wild card line, you're on the air. Hello.
4: Hi, Art. This is Igor.
0: Igor. That's a good name. Did your parents named you Igor?
4: No, I kind of picked that up at the bar I used to work at. Yeah, I was the one that asked you about the demon seeds.
0: Yes. What's your question, sir?
4: Well,
0: Igor, sir.
4: Yeah, kind of sounds like if he needs a test pilot, I'll be glad to volunteer.
1: Well, we've never had an astronaut named Igor, I'll tell you that.
4: But, I was going to say, to get back to Saddam.
0: We weren't talking about Saddam. So we've got Kai as a guest, and he's a rocket guy here.
4: Well, what you can do is put those seeds in there and send them over to Iran and Afghanistan, let them grow over there.
0: I see. All right. Well, thank you. You might want to explain the difference, since we're talking about Iraq a little bit, between a rocket like you're building and a ballistic missile.
1: Well, we have what's, what you call is a sounding rocket originally, but, it is ballistic. I mean, this thing, what we're building is, it goes Mach 5, we're talking Mach 5 in 15 seconds. We're talking about a tremendous amount of speed, a tremendous amount of heat build up because it's still in the atmosphere when it's going that speed.
0: Well, no, I said ballistic missile. Now, what is the difference? A ballistic missile is something that you fire at the right angle to just, like, go as far as you can get it to go, right?
1: Right, right.
0: And,
1: From aircraft. Now it's all guided stuff.
0: Yeah, well, we're doing this thing now where we've got programs to stop ballistic missiles, they say, in flight. And they claim a couple of successes. Now, do you think it's going to be possible to actually stop a full-on thrust ballistic missile in flight?
1: All I'm going to say is they better spend that Star Wars program they better spend a lot of money on it and get really serious about it, because, I mean, we need to protect this nation and the hardworking people of this nation. And, I mean, look at that. I mean, the government got caught with their pants down on the 9/11 thing. That's for darn sure. And it just goes to show you that we're not as safe as we may think we are. I don't want to be paranoid or anything like that, but that's the realistic part of it. And I'll tell you what, if some of these other nations, they get these nuclear warheads, I mean, they've got, they've got missiles, I'll tell you what. I mean, I don't really like to talk too much about that, but, because I don't want them. But anyways, I just think that we should be doing as much as we possibly can to protect this great nation.
0: Well, my question was, do you think that we can stop a ballistic missile in mid...
1: Again, like you mentioned, we've done it on a couple occasions, but we need to do it, every single one that comes over here. So I think we need some more technology to do that.
0: West of the Rockies, you're on the air with Kai Michelson. Hello? Hello? Going once.
5: Yes, hello.
0: Yes, hello.
5: Hello, my name is Mike. I'm calling from the big one, KOGO. Here in San Diego, California.
0: Yes, sir.
5: And I'm calling about the Rocket Man.
0: Yes.
5: Now, if he could actually put the camera on the rocket so that we could see maybe the UFOs and the other stuff, and I'll listen off the air.
0: Well, all right, about the camera.
1: Well, we do have a camera, and we're going to be using that for that documentary that we're working on. We're going to use that footage. We would be able to see the curvature of the Earth and black sky, to prove that it went into space.
0: Huh.
1: It's going to be cool when it happens.
0: What is the highest you've ever flown?
1: 77,000 feet. And then, like I mentioned before, we had a breakup of a rocket here.
0: I meant you personally.
1: Oh, excuse me. With me in? What? No,
0: in something, yeah. What's the highest you've ever flown?
1: I mean, launched a rocket.
0: No, I meant flown.
1: Aircraft. I've been up in a Lear. Up above 40,000 feet,
0: 40?
1: Yeah.
0: I had an unusual opportunity to go between Las Vegas.
1: Yes.
0: And Paris in a supersonic plane.
1: Oh, I've always wanted to do that.
0: I did that. And we got up to 65,000 feet and at a little better than Mach 2. And it was unblinking believable. I mean, as you just pointed out, you could see the curvature of the Earth below you.
1: Yeah.
0: You could see the blackness. You could see, it's like horizontally it was purple, and then above you it was black.
1: Yep.
0: And that was cool beyond belief. What wasn't cool was the airplane. It was real hot. In fact, you couldn't put your hand on the windows. You know how a lot of times in a flight where you get sleepy and you put your head down, you burn your head on the window.
1: Yeah, that thing stretches and shrinks, just from the heat,
0: That's right. Actually, they built the floor of the plane, the Concorde, so that it would expand several inches.
1: Yep.
0: and in flight. It was really odd. I got a lot of video and a lot. I got actually up in the cockpit of.
1: Boy, you were lucky. I'll tell you.
0: You can't do that kind of stuff anymore. I got into the cockpit doing Mach 2.
1: What a thrill.
0: Yeah, it was pretty cool.
1: What a thrill.
0: Wild Card Line, you're on the air with Kai Michelson. Hello.
6: Hi, Mr. Michelson.
1: Yes.
6: I actually have a stuntman question for you.
1: Yeah.
6: It's not along the line of rockets. How many injuries have you sustained over the years?
7: East of the Rockies, call toll-free 1-800-825-5033.
1: I've had a lot of broken bones, but those are my younger days.
0: How many of your bones actually have you broken?
1: Well, I've broken both arms, both wrists, collarbone, three brain concussions, a lot of broken toes, a lot of broken fingers, ribs, a number of ribs.
0: Don't you find I've broken a few things, and it's very disconcerting to break something. For one thing, it's never quite the same after you break it.
1: Yeah, but if now that I'm talking about it, I feel every break in my body.
0: You see, there you are. And so, when a rainstorm approaches, you just must be a total wreck.
1: Yeah, I get out of the bed in the morning. You know, it's some of the worst injuries that I have that still bother me are my broken toes.
0: Toes, yeah.
1: Oh, I want to tell you, they can get very, very painful.
0: Well, yeah. I guess you know the routine then, the cast and how long it takes and the whole damn routine. You've been through it so many times.
1: Yep, that's for sure.
0: That's like part of the price of doing the kind of work you do.
1: It's all a part of it.
0: Hmm.
1: Yes. You know, Art, you got a great show.
0: What?
1: You know, I've listened to your show a number of times when I was on the road, and I've had a very good time tonight.
0: Oh, I'm glad.
1: You're a great host.
0: Thank you.
1: Good job.
0: How much money? I'm just being really bottom line here. I mean, if a person goes successfully into a stunt career, what kind of money can they expect to make today?
1: Well, it's a really specialized thing. There's some deals out there where, you can live very well. I mean, you could become a millionaire from being a stuntman. You know, I mean, these full-time guys, they make a tremendous amount of money. They're locked in there.
0: Have you become a millionaire?
1: Yeah, I've become a millionaire, and I've spent it, too. So I've spent a lot of money. Actually, I've had way too much fun in my life. And, I have all the toys, the Corvette and, all the stuff in the driveway, hot rods and, all the toys. I'm still a big kid with a lot of toys.
0: So you spend a lot of your money on your toys, then?
1: Oh, yeah. Yeah.
0: Yeah, I understand that.
1: That's, to enjoy life. You work hard for it, you go out and do it. My theory on the perfect life is like this. You spend all the money you make.
0: Yep.
1: You walk over the gumball machine, drop your quarter in, pull it, and catch it as you're hitting the ground. Now, you had a perfect life.
0: Well, what you've got there is a stuntman's life.
1: Yep.
0: Yeah.
1: Well, you never know when you're going to be in this. You just never know.
0: But, I understand that. And some people devote their entire life to the accumulation as the main object of money. I mean, that's all they want to do is, accumulate
1: it's
0: more.
1: It's no good unless you spend it. I mean, I've got 100 stories.
0: I agree with that.
1: It's one of the best ways of separating your family and having a family feud by leaving money to your family. I mean, you work hard for it. Enjoy it. Enjoy it. You know, that's the way my wife's got a very large life insurance policy on me. And when I'm gone, she's got the assets
0: and the Corvette.
1: And cash.
0: And the Corvette.
1: Yeah, and the Corvette, and the hot rods, and the all the rest of the junk around her, motorcycles and
0: automobiles. Well, that's why I'm going to be ordering your big kahuna.
1: Yeah, well, that's good. Great.
0: Because what else is there to do with it? East of the Rockies, you're on there with Kai Michelson. Hello.
8: Hello, Kai. Well, I didn't catch you. You can fly liquid or solid fuel.
1: No, it's a solid propellant. What we're doing. They're very similar to what the boosters of the shuttle are.
8: Okay. One more question. Have you ever heard of pulse detonation engines? And if you haven't, or if you have,
0: who? I'm sorry, I didn't hear the name. Who?
8: This is David.
1: Pulse jet.
0: South
8: Carolina.
0: No.
1: Yeah, is that a pulse jet?
8: Pulse detonation rocket engines.
0: Oh, okay. Thank you. Pulse detonation propulsion.
1: Well, it's something I surely haven't messed with, that's for sure.
0: But, there's these stories about contrails that are nothing but donuts.
1: Yeah.
0: And there's these stories about this thing called the Aurora that comes in from the Pacific, and they've actually shown the sonic waves to show where this thing has come from. And they claim that part of its propulsion system involves virtual detonations, little bombs going off, boom, boom, boom, boom, boom, driving it faster and faster. And do you know anything about that kind of propulsion?
1: No, not at all. I mean, all a rocket is a controlled explosion. That's exactly what a rocket is a controlled explosion.
0: Right, but this apparently starts making a rocket go faster and faster in almost no atmosphere, riding on the coattails of each explosion. You can imagine.
1: To be honest with you, I know nothing about that. You know?
0: All right. West of the Rockies, you're on the air with Kai Michelson. Hello.
9: Yes, hi, Art.
0: We're only allowed one call per show, sir. I appreciate it, though. I could tell from your background. First-time caller line, you're on the air with Kai Michelson. Hello.
10: Yeah, I just got a question real fast. Kind of follows along the lines of the balloons.
0: Yes, go ahead.
10: Doesn't it work a little bit better to launch them horizontal and then send them up vertical as opposed to just sending them straight up?
1: Oh, boy, you never get away with that, in the country, in the United States. There's just not a large enough area to do that.
0: Yeah, well, that's what the X-class of aircraft, some of the early test aircraft were shown dropped out of the belly of a B-52, and then they'd travel, and then all of a sudden they'd ignite the rockets, and away they go. I think that's what he was talking about.
1: Yeah, well, that's something that we could not do, and yes, it would be much easier if you could.
0: Or you need the belly of a B-52, and that's not going to be cheap right away.
1: Yeah, I mean, you got to realize this thing is going over 4,000 miles an hour in 15 seconds. Can you imagine how far that can go in 15 seconds?
0: Yes, I can.
1: Our flight is a minute and a half into space from when you push the button. So that's 62 miles.
0: God, that's incredible. A minute and a half.
1: Yep.
0: 0 to 60 in about...
1: Well, it's 0 to 500 in under a second.
0: God, that's good. By the way, folks, he's given me the rough date and the place, and I'm going to go and watch this launch.
1: That'd be great.
0: And I'll be recording it for you all. East of the Rockies, you're on the air with Kai Michelson. Hello.
11: Hi, my name is Bobby.
0: Yes.
11: And
0: where are you, Bobby?
11: I'm in Oklahoma.
0: Okay, not a lot of time, so go ahead.
11: Okay. Yeah, me and my fiance would just like to say if there is any Indian land that he would like to use, then we have about 6 acres of land out here in Oklahoma that he could use. It's Indian land.
1: Yeah, we need 1,000 acres. I mean, 1,000. We need at least 26 miles. So there's a problem there.
0: 26 miles.
1: Yep.
0: So that means probably you end up talking about to the Bureau of Land Management, because they're the kind of people out here in Nevada who've got that kind of land.
1: Yeah, as a matter of fact, the people we've been working with have been very cooperative. That I will tell you that, that's been the easiest part of this whole thing is working with those people.
0: Well, you're a doer, all right. Listen, again, you've got a website. Anything else you want to plug while we've got a few seconds?
1: Well, if anybody's interested in getting involved in this project, we can always use some money, and we got this thing with the calling card. If you want to put a calling card in the space, you can go into our website and. We have, enough room for like 150 cards. Weight is a very, one pound of weight will be one less mile that will go off. So we only have a small payload, section that we can put this into. So to contact you,
0: I assume the email address to contact you is on the website, right?
1: Yes, you can get a hold of me, yes.
0: So one way or the other, whatever people are interested in, your website, which is linked on our page tonight. And,
1: yes.
0: Boy, what a pleasure having you on. Really has been nice.
1: I've really enjoyed this show. And, anytime if you'd like me to come back, I would love to do that, okay?
0: Why don't we do it after the launch?
1: That'd be great.
0: Done deal. See you up there at Black Rock.
1: All right. Take care now.
0: Take care. That's Kai Michelson, folks. I'm Art Bell from the High Desert. Good night.
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17: Ultimatum. I'm Deborah Valentine, Fox News. As peace talks between the United States and Iran continue, Tehran has issued a new set of demands to U.S. negotiators. Iran claims U.S., quote, must correct its behavior.
18: All eyes are on the Middle East as both Iran and Oman signal they are very close to reaching a deal to manage the Strait of Hormuz. Tehran, though, insists the critical waterway will not fully open until the U.S. agrees to its list of highly unlikely demands. They include ending the war, withdrawing troops, financial compensation, and removing the U.S. naval blockade. The U.S. has not yet publicly responded. Meantime, Oman is condemning continued attacks on ships in the strait. All of this comes as the chairman of the Joint Chiefs is reportedly looking for an off-ramp from the war. General Dan Kane is warning options to escalate the conflict could backfire, and that air power alone is unlikely to achieve the objectives. Dwindling U.S. stockpiles of key munitions are also a factor.
17: That's Fox's Anita Vogel reporting. Moscow launched deadly overnight strikes into Kyiv. Fox's Stephanie Bennett has more from London.
19: Four people were killed in that strike, including a child, as Russia unleashes another lethal set of strikes across the country. Several others were also injured. Now, President Vladimir Zelensky says two grandparents and their three-year-old grandson were killed after those drones destroyed their home just north of Kyiv. The child's parents, his brother, and a neighbor ran to help, but they were injured after a second strike. Meanwhile, Ukraine continues to target Russia's oil refineries, causing fuel shortages. Several injured there. President Zelensky is visiting Serbia right now, a country that has maintained friendly relations with Russia. Both countries discussed seeking EU membership and pledged closer economic ties.
17: Ukraine's president is urging allies to ramp up pressure on Vladimir Putin. 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
17: Before recessing for a summer break, the Senate confirmed Todd Blanche as Attorney General.
32: The Senate is leaving town for August recess with two major items off their checklist. One of the big ones, acting Attorney General Todd Blanche, whose nomination once appeared to be doomed, is set to take the helm as the country's top law enforcement official. His narrow confirmation comes after Senator Bill Cassidy backed him, and it was a key vote after Republicans Susan Collins and Lisa Murkowski sided with Democrats to oppose him.
33: On this vote, the yeas are 50, the nays are 49.
2: The nomination is confirmed.
32: Blanche is reacting, saying, I am deeply honored by the trust and confidence President Trump has placed in me to lead the Department of Justice as our great nation's 88th Attorney General.
17: The Senate also advanced a bipartisan interim spending bill funding the federal government through December 11th that still needs House approval. That's Fox's Madeline Rivera. The WNBA is getting more attention as debate surrounding transgender athletes grows. Former NBA players Enes Kanter-Freedom and Royce White declaring themselves eligible for the 2027 WNBA draft. Fox's Natalie Chuck reports from LA.
3: Both men say under the current WNBA eligibility guidelines, they qualify to throw their names in the ring to play for a women's team. Now, Enes Kanter-Freedom stands 6 foot 10 inches tall and roughly 250 pounds. Royce White, 6 foot eight and more than 260 pounds, according to their stats. Whether these announcements are facetious or the two will really end up at training camp remains to be seen, but the timing is clear. It comes weeks after protests erupted following comments made by Indiana Fever guard Sophie Cunningham, saying she wants to protect young girls from playing against biological men. Now, some are voicing their support for the trans community. Minnesota Lynx head coach wore a Trans Kids Belong t-shirt during their game against Cunningham's team.
17: The Trump administration opposes biological men in women's sports. I'm Deborah Valentine. This is Fox News.
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8: I'm Jeff Eno with the Weather Channel. Going to be looking at partly cloudy skies. We'll run those temperatures back to 72 degrees. Into the mountains, the rain ending for the time being. We will see mostly clouds over towards Blue Ridge, clearing skies over towards Clayton, mid to upper 60s, and then better chances for the rain in the mountains Sunday.

0: Broadcasting live from the confines of an abandoned radio station in the secluded apartment building of high strangeness in a closet. No way other. That's the only place I could be right now. So anyway, from the foothills of the Colorado Rockies, it is time for full disclosure of the topics they told us were off limits. Hello, I'm Connie Willis. This is Coast to Coast AM. And tonight, we got a good one for you. Of course, always, it's a Willis Weekend, a unique receptor codes. Wait till you hear about that one. You're going to like that. UFO cryptid investigations and also some great music. Come on, it's a Willis Weekend. So go ahead, turn off those lights. Join me for another interesting evening of conversation and much needed education. Also, the chance that we might get a little closer to the truth of what lurks amongst us and what is beyond. I'm Connie Willis, and this is Coast to Coast AM.
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0: It is Coast to Coast AM. Hello there, Connie Willis with you. It's a Willis Weekend. All right, we got tonight and tomorrow night. And I'm sorry for those of you that I totally messed over when I said I was on Friday and Saturday. I thought I was. I kept thinking you guys had the wrong date. And I convinced you that I was right. And that was really bad. That's scary, isn't it? So I'm sorry. So we're on tonight and tomorrow night. Thank you for being here. We got some great music for you. We got great gifts. Of always, we always have great guests. So I'm excited that you're here with me, and let's have a really, really good time. Before we do get started tonight, a quick update on our good friend and regular caller, Cornelius from Louisiana. Now, George Norrie, the man himself, emperor of the nighttime airways, he let me know there has been some concern because nobody could get a hold of Cornelius. So a welfare check was requested. Well, good news, Cornelius is just fine. Turns out, Cornelius wasn't dead, his phone was. Yeah. So Cornelius, we're glad you're okay. And George, mystery solved. Now, somebody get Cornelius a charger, please. Thank you very much. Hopefully he gets a lot of those, get the right adapter as well. Hey, so I did go do a creepy hotspot recently since the last time that I spoke to you. That's My Expeditions. And man, I tell you. There's so many things up in those Rocky Mountains besides UFOs, besides sparkles and orbs everywhere, besides Bigfoot, besides Dogman. There are other things. Larry the Light Man, also the Mitten Man. There's some other things out there too. I'm just going to give you a couple of new entities along the way. So if you're interested in being a part of what I do, go to ConnieWillis.com. Sign up at least for my newsletter, Where's Willis? Okay, so good night tonight. We've got Stan Gordon coming up later on. And you know what that's about. He is the first time I ever heard of UFO and Bigfoot together at the time. And it's real. And I'm looking forward to talking to him later because I've seen it myself. So I can't wait. Because the last time I talked to him, I didn't have all the experiences in between. So it's been a long time that he and I talked. So I'm looking forward to what he's got for us tonight. Because he is still going 67 years now, I think is what it is, 67 years. Before that, though, we got Bruce Lipton with us. The man, Dr. Bruce Lipton, a friend of mine. I'm telling you, we have a great time conversing back and forth. We've just become good friends. And, you know, he wrote a book a long time ago, The Biology of Belief. And, I kept thinking, I think I read that book. I was one of these little kids that read everything that I could get my hands on. And I would use a flashlight under the covers so it wouldn't bother anybody else in the house so that I could do it. I've had glasses ever since. But, you know, so don't really do that if you can avoid it at all. But I remember reading a book and it was all about belief. And the bottom line was about, you know, survival and living life and being alive is, you know, everybody's got to have a belief system of some sort. You got to have something, whatever it is. Even if you don't believe in something, it's probably the fact that you don't believe in anything. I don't know. It's been a long time since I read it, but that book is still doing well. And that's Dr. Bruce Lipton's book. And now he's got a new one coming out, Beyond Darwin. Okay, it is in the pre-sale part of it. So if you go to his website or if you go to Amazon, I think you can go to Amazon too, and maybe it says that. We'll ask him when we bring him up. But that's what's next. And he believes this is even going to be bigger than that. And it's something that he's been wanting to write for a long time. So there's a whole lot of story behind that. But that is that's who we got here with us tonight. And I'm very excited because he lays out a biological mechanism for the survival of individual identity after death and for its return into a new body. These are these receptors I was telling you about a little bit ago. I mentioned it. He's got a lot of information in that book. You're going to love it. I'm telling you, you're going to love it, especially if you like the belief book. And let me tell you, that changed the world when he wrote that book. It's still going strong. And now he is enjoying Santa Cruz, California. Dr. Bruce Lipton, welcome back to Coast to Coast AM again. And it's so nice to have met you and talked with you. And all you do is teach. You got so much information to say.
6: I am so happy to be here with you. And the discussion we had, I thought we should have recorded that.
0: I know.
6: That was the show. before I start, I just want to acknowledge how much I appreciate the Coast to Coast audience, because this is an audience that is open-minded and looking outside the box for the answers. And I'm so glad, because the answers are not in the box. So I want to thank them all of you out there, for having an open mind. Thank you.
0: Well, you know, you've been on here with George Norrie, you've been on here with Art Bell, and now with me. Thank you. I appreciate it. I'm excited to have you. As soon as I mentioned your name to people, they're like, oh my gosh, you got Bruce. I love Bruce. Everybody loves Bruce. I love that Bruce is in Santa Cruz. I want to go visit him sometime in Santa Cruz. I want to go check out that little area. I was telling you, I was looking at that area at one point. And so, anyway, listen, I got a ton of questions for you, and I'm going to start out with, first of all, we know that you had been diagnosed with tongue cancer, but did you have any strange, you know, that's where the slur is coming in. I know you want to talk about that, but I also want you to add in the strange warnings and all the things that came with that.
6: Well, let's first understand something. There's no gene that causes cancer. I want people to know that right up front. There's no gene that causes cancer. Cancer is caused by lifestyle and consciousness, programming experiences. In fact, let me give you an important piece of information that only less than 1% of the entire healthcare crisis has anything to do with genes. 98% of the crisis is strictly stress. That is the main course of the health crisis we have now. And I don't blame them because the world is under very significant stress. So I had a problem with some hearing and pain in my ear. I went to an ear, nose, throat doctor, and he was asking me questions. And he said, let me look in your mouth. And he looked inside and gave me this very serious look. And I looked at him and said, what? He says, you have cancer. And my response was, oh, okay. What really irritated him, because every time he tells people they have cancer, they all freak out. And I'm the guy going, oh, okay. Because I knew that the cancer I have is a symptom. Cancer is a symptom of your body trying to tell you something you're not paying attention to. And so when I got this cancer in my tongue, I realized biology of belief here. Why my tongue? Because I lecture for a living. I keep presenting lectures. And I go, so what was the issue? For 20 years, I've had the science of a new theory of evolution that transcends Darwin. Darwin's theory is scientifically wrong. It's wrong. And the problem is the belief in Darwin's theory is programmed into our consciousness of a life that's based on struggle and competition and a life based on genes controlling you. All of that is false. And so I had this for 20 years and I never wrote it because of, you know, I kept thinking, you know, naive, who am I to write this? You know, there's a great Charles Darwin, then there's Bruce, you know. I didn't write it. I kept lecturing and lecturing, and then the universe gave me tongue cancer. And you know what? No more lecturing. That was the game. And I said, so why? Because it was time to write the book. Very interesting point. The scan I had of my throat before writing the book, it was malignant. Once I started writing the book, about halfway through, another scan said now I was benign tumor. And the great part was when I finished the book and then I had a subsequent scan, no more tumor. And the whole idea comes down to everything I've been talking about for 25 years is that consciousness is controlling your genes, your beliefs, your attitudes, and positive thinking, and more importantly, negative thinking. People go, positive thinking, that doesn't work. And I go, hey, the placebo effect has been known for 100 years. Someone has an illness, they take a special pill, they've been informed that this is the pill that's going to heal them. They take this pill, they get better, and then they find out the pill was a sugar pill. Well, the point is what? What healed them? Obviously, it wasn't the sugar. It was the belief, a positive thought, that this was now the time for healing. And that's called the placebo effect. And people say, yeah, yeah. I go, well, that's positive thinking and action. It can cure you of any disease. But here's the point, friends. No one talks about negative thinking. I go, what do you mean? I go, negative thinking is equally powerful in controlling your genes and your behavior as is positive thinking, but in the opposite direction. A negative belief can cause any disease, especially cancer, and a negative belief you can even die from. And it's because I'm bringing this up is that the vast majority of our thoughts are negative and redundant, the same negative thoughts coming up. And you don't realize that the negative thought is a source of manifestation just as much as a positive thought is a source of manifestation. So my point here, and thank you, Connie, for letting me go on about this, is very simply this. We've been programmed that genes cause cancer. I'm telling you, missing the boat. Cancer is a symptom that you're not paying attention to in your life, and the body is trying to tell you something. And just as medicine's other failures, from my point of view, and I'm saying this as a former professor at University of Wisconsin School of Medicine and a former research scientist at Stanford Medical School, I'm telling people you don't realize something, and that is, the idea of chemotherapy and radiation is very useful because it can cut back the cancer if that cancer is growing to the extent it's interfering with other organs. But here's the problem. You're killing cells that already have the cancer. The idea of radiation and chemotherapy in no way does it prevent cancer. It gets rid of the symptom, which is basically a character of today's medicine, working on eliminating the symptoms, but not really focusing on the cause. Let me stop you on that.
0: So today's medicine too has changed a lot. And before I get into some of the storytelling that I'm looking forward to hearing experiences from you on all these things, because the book, absolutely amazing. Thank you for letting me check that out for sure. And I know I read your belief book when I was a kid. I know it. It's like, wow, that it really did change me reading that as a kid and then going, oh my gosh, here you are, I wrote a book as we're talking. You were like, I wrote a book a long time ago and it's still selling. I'm like, oh my gosh, it's him. That's cool. 'Cause that really, touched me as a kid.

0: Okay. And the machine will give me a feedback.
1: Isn't that something? I mean, she's cool, first of all. Luba's cool, but she's been here on coast with me maybe two times, maybe three, but definitely two. But she's a cool lady, and what a smart woman, huh?
0: Yes, very much so. The machine is an AI version of the old Rife microscope, microscope study where Rife revealed how vibrations were responsible in shaping the physical character that we have, and that how using vibrations you can cancel a negative vibration or enhance a positive vibration. And the machine, the Monochore, has AI built into it. It reads your body's vibrations, and then through the intelligence of it, it feeds back vibrations that can cancel any negative vibes you have or enhance positive things to make you healthier. As I said, it was part of my regimen because my research, especially in the fields of cell biology and quantum physics, emphasizes the nature that vibration, vibration comes from a field of energy. Okay, I bring up the word field because I want to use a quote from Albert Einstein: "The field is the sole governing agency of matter." It's the energy fields that shape matter. And the significance about that is our consciousness, our thoughts, they're energy fields. You can put wires on a person's head and read the vibrations, reading their brain function and consciousness. And that leads people to believe, oh, wires on the head, that inside my head are these vibrations. But they're people haven't been aware of another form of reading the brain called, and this one's called magnetoencephalograph, MEG, not EEG, MEG. And I go, so what? The MEG probe is outside of your head and it reads your brain's activity. And all of a sudden you have to stop and say, how can it do that? And the answer is, because our brains are like tuning forks, sending out vibrations to the field. I go, yeah, that's what it's doing. And then you go to the Einstein quote, the field, which is vibrations, is the governing agency of matter, that our thoughts are influencing the biology, the physical body, but it's also influencing our experiences in the outer world. It's manifesting a life. We are creators. The unfortunate part is the bad programming.
1: Bad programming. That's
0: Bad
1: exactly right. We
0: programming. That's the game problem.
1: need to educate those people out there that have kids, firstborn all the way up to seven, right? Is that what it was?
0: Yes.
1: Seven. So
0: Yes.
1: what I like about that is you were telling me, let me see if I get this right. So between when you're first born and you're and to seven, we're basically under hypnosis, and we're
0: Yes.
1: everything that we absorb, we're taking it in, we're taking it in. And it better be good, or we're gonna have to deal with it for the rest of our lives, right?
0: Unfortunately, most two-thirds almost of the programs are
1: Yeah.
0: self-sabotaging, disempowering, or beliefs that limit our own power. Two-thirds of these downloaded programs are not helping us, but are actually limiting us as creators in the life that we would love to have, but the programs take us off in a different direction.
1: But you have answers for all of that. I'm excited. So we're going to find out, you guys, about these receptors and those times where somebody, you can kind of tell when somebody else is thinking about you or this or that, or, well, he's got some stuff even cooler than that, because at least I think it's cool. That's what's coming up. So we've got Dr. Bruce Lipton, great music and more here on Coast to Coast AM.

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3: I'm Jeff Eno with the Weather Channel. Going to be looking at partly cloudy skies. We'll run those temperatures back to 72 degrees. End of the mountains, the rain ending for the time being. We will see mostly clouds over towards Blue Ridge. Clearing skies over towards Clayton, mid to upper 60s, and then better chances for the rain in the mountains Sunday.
4: Valentine. Iran says the Strait of Hormuz won't reopen until the U.S. meets its list of demands. Fox's Jill Nato.
5: The council issued a statement saying the U.S. must never threaten Iran again and must permanently end the war. The council also said the U.S. must lift the naval blockade of Iranian ports and withdraw its military from the area.
4: Tehran's also demanding complete compensation for war damage. The White House has not commented on the latest demands. Gas prices remain elevated this summer following the Middle East conflict, but lower crude oil prices are now helping drive down the national average. Vice President J.D. Vance joining Fox's Saturday in America to weigh in.
6: We're just going to keep on applying the pressure that we can apply and getting as much oil and gas out of the Middle East so that Americans can enjoy lower gas and energy prices.
4: The national average for a gallon of regular remains 77 cents higher than 1 year ago. 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

0: 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Now, here's your guest host, Connie Willis.
1: Ooh, it's been a while since we've heard that one, right? Keep that one going. Radar Love, Golden Earring, 1974 on Coast to Coast AM. That's from the album Moontan. It's a Dutch rock classic. Great late night driving songs. That's what we got for you tonight. Hope you dig it. I am. So one of us is. Connie Willis here on Coast to Coast AM. Thanks for being here with a Willis Weekend. By the way, have you checked out the lottery? Let's see. Oh, Powerball tonight. Nobody won. Oh, $905 million is the estimated jackpot. Oh, my goodness. How are you going to do it? You going to get a quick pick? Are you going to throw in birthdays? What are you going to do? Weddings, things like that. What numbers are you going to use? Why don't you use your intuition? Aren't you pretty good at it? Don't you have great intuition? If you have great intuition, most of you do here as an audience member here, Coast to Coast AM. Do you have great intuition? How are you with a pendulum? Because I know you're open to that. And what about the psychic spies from the Cold War? One of those, Lynn Buchanan, one of the psychic spies, one of the controlled remote viewers under Ingo Swann, he taught me how to pick winning numbers for the lottery. This was back in like 2012 or something. I said, hey, what are you going to do with this method? Because I loved it, but he had a second method and he liked that one better. I didn't like that one, but I like this one. I said, are you going to do anything with it? Can I? He said, yeah, go ahead. So I put a book together in 2012. Now I put a course together. It's much easier because you actually see me doing examples. I'm talking to you. It's a premium course, people. I'm just telling you it is beautiful. This is, I'm a broadcaster. So I put that thing together really nicely. It's not one of these junky courses. It's a real course that will teach you how to use your intuition with a pendulum and special number platform so that you can pick the lottery numbers, the winning lottery numbers, most likely. That's the whole plan, right? But you can do that to pick these numbers. So if you think, hey, I'm great with a pendulum. Okay. Well, then go for the almost $1 billion jackpot that's coming up on Monday with Powerball. All right. This is it. This is when you want to do it. So you can buy my course now and you can start winning some money later. Some people, hey, look, somebody's bound to hit the jackpot on it. Okay. I've hit up to four numbers before. So most people that have gotten the course have said, hey, I won $40 here, $80 here, $500 here, that kind of thing. So, and they just keep doing it. They just keep doing it. So there you go. It'll pay for itself. If you would like to learn more about it, it's my Win Any Lottery course. Then all you do is go to ConnieWillis.com.
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1: It's Coast to Coast AM. Hey there, Connie Willis with you. A Willis weekend happening Saturday and Sunday. We got it happening for you. Looking forward to it. And the music tonight. Yeah, it's kind of like driving music. So you out there that are just driving as you're listening, it's for you because that's why we're Coast to Coast AM, you know? You driving throughout the night to the next city, to the next town, to the next state, to the next city, you know, going on and on. You had us along with you the entire time. And that's still the case. So this is thinking about you guys tonight. That's what's going on. We have got Dr. Bruce Lipton with us. If you would like to check out his upcoming book, it is called Beyond Darwin. Then go to his website. You'll know how to get it ahead of time. Bruce Lipton. .com. That's Bruce, right? And then Lipton, like the tea, .com. Make it easy that way for you. You can find him on Twitter and Facebook and everywhere else out there. But BruceLipton.com makes it easy that way. There's where you want to go. And you can find out all his information. It's interesting because at one point, Bruce had some tough times getting into school. And then he gets a call from Stanford, you know, like the school for all this really cool stuff, by the way. And I'm excited to hear more about that at one point. But I know there's a Men in Black story that you have for us, Bruce. But let me ask you this, because this is very interesting to me. You have the biology of belief and you're doing this scientific stuff and you do come back saying this is science and this is science and this is science. However, you're open to the things that we can't explain yet. And I adore that in people because I want all sides of it. I don't really care about, well, I'm going to prove that I saw this alien. I don't need to do that. I just need to know myself where to walk and where not to walk. But tell me about that you are so open, yet you are really into the science too.
5: Well, my life has been involved with some major upheavals in my own research. For example, the biology of belief was based on a new understanding of genetics that was completely not on the radar of conventional science. My colleagues kept denying my research, even though I could repeat it every day and show them the answer every day. They didn't want to see it. And it changed from the story of genetics, which makes us victims in the sense that, as far as we know, we didn't perhaps pick the genes we came with. If we don't like the character, we can't change the genes we came with. And then we're programmed to believe that the genes turn on and off by themselves. This is a belief called genetic determinism. And it's a belief that says your life is controlled by your genes and not by you. You're a victim. And my research led to a completely different perspective, a new science. It is how your consciousness is controlling your genes. It's a new science called epigenetics, okay? So 23 years after my research, science finally recognized what I had seen 23 years earlier in my research. I'm pretty much open to things that haven't been totally described yet.
1: Thank you.
5: And I was giving a lecture in Colorado.
1: This is a crazy state. This is a crazy state, Bruce.
5: Out there. And sponsored by Brian O'Leary. He was an astronaut and a physicist. It was called New Sciences. And that's where I gave my first presentation about we're facing an evolutionary upheaval. This is happening right now, my friends. If you are experiencing the chaos on this planet, very important, whether it's economic, social, political, racial, religious, even gender chaos, those are symptoms of something bigger that nobody's talking about. And that is, we are beyond sustainable in the needs of today's civilization. We require the resources of 1.6 planets to cover for today's civilization. Of course, the question is, if we have one planet, where is the 0.6 extra resources coming from? And we're destroying the ecosystem. So I started to understand the nature of this evolution, and I started to give lectures on the fact that this evolution was pending. And I was in Colorado, as I said, and at the end of my lecture about this evolution that was coming, a bunch of people from the audience were gathered around my table and talking to me, and it was almost like the Red Sea parted. And a pathway opened in the middle of this crowd, facing, coming right to me, was a real man in black. He was in black, shiny black shoes, and he comes up to me and he whispers in my ear. He says, I'm from the NSA, National Security Agency. He says, I want to have lunch with you. So I said, wow, sure.
1: Could you say no? Do you think you could say no to that?
5: No, I was intrigued. Okay. The man in black is coming. So we're at lunch, and he finally gets down to asking me, so what will activate this evolutionary upheaval? And I started off saying, well, first of all, an economic collapse in the world, that will do it. And then I hesitated, and I think the second thing was, I said, tectonic plates. If the plates move, it changes the whole structure of the globe with earthquakes and volcanoes, all kinds of, I said, that will do it. And while I was going to say the third one, and I remember I had a hamburger in my hand, and I was just bringing it up to take a bite, and he looks at me straight in the eye, and he says to me, if we tell the public about the aliens, will that activate it? And I was like, for a moment, in shock. And I said, yes, it would. It would do it. And the fact was, here he was telling me, yeah, we have the information about the aliens, but if we tell the public, it could cause a big problem. That's what.
1: And how does that feel that he's asking you that? I mean, did you feel like you knew, like, this guy thinks I know the answer to that? I mean, or did you feel like that was the answer? Or were you like, sure.
5: I was in shock that this man who has this knowledge representing the NSA was giving me that information straight out, like, that's the fact. And I go, whoa. I was like stunned for that moment. I since, of course, have taken the tack. Yes, there's something going on here, and aliens seem to be a part, and reverse engineering alien technology apparently has had a profound influence on our current technology that we're using now.
1: Isn't that something? Wow. Well, I got a lot of questions to ask you, so I'm jumping in on here. Okay. One of the cool things I thought, you mentioned Brian O'Leary, right? You mentioned
5: yes.
1: him a second
5: yes.
1: ago. Okay. All right. So he's astronaut and scientist, Dr. Brian O'Leary, and he allowed, you got to tell me the story. So he allowed his own cells, your cell biologist, to be removed.
5: Yes.
1: He drove like 350 miles away, something like that, and sealed in a test tube.
5: The cells were moved. They were in a test tube, and the cell test tube was moved 350 miles away from where he was. Okay.
1: Okay. sealed in a test.
5: Yeah, go ahead, my friend. Go ahead.
1: No, no, go ahead. All sealed up. So was it like a scraping off of his arm, or where do you get these cells?
5: From his mouth, white blood cells. A lot of scrapings. You can look at cells under tongue, and they come off real easy. So he had these cells in a test tube 350 miles away, and they put a recording device to record the electrical activity of the cells. Now the experiment was they had a split-screen television, and on one half of the TV was Brian O'Leary live, and the other half of the TV was the electrical readout of the cells live from 350 miles away. The most exciting thing happened when Brian had an emotional response. The cells instantaneously, 350 miles away, activated their electrical activity. They responded to him instantly, even though his cells were now 350 miles away from each other. Obviously, there's a connection that's in the ether, so to speak. How can it be so connected to him?
1: Well, yeah. What'd you learn about that?
5: Well, I was at this time, I was also teaching immunology. And one of the most important things about immunology is that the system will make antibodies against physical things, viruses, bacteria, parasites. And I go, so what? I was working on this with the idea, and I wasn't spiritual at the time, that's a fact. I was working on this with an understanding of something very special. I said, what was it? You cannot put your organs into another individual because their immune system will see the foreign transplant and recognize that it was foreign and then destroy it. And if you took your organs, a kidney or a lung, and put it into another person, the recipient of your organ, their immune system will say, not self, and destroy it. And then it came, the understanding started to manifest. There are no two people in the whole world that have the same self, according to the immune system. Research led to an understanding. On the surface of our cells, cells with a nucleus in it. And why I'm bringing that up, because red blood cells don't have the same thing on their surface as the cells with a nucleus. The cells with a nucleus have a set of protein receptors sticking out like porcupine quills from the surface of your cells. Red blood cells don't have those receptors. And we can exchange red blood cells with each other, no problem, as long as you get the AABO blood type right. We can exchange red cells, but you can't exchange organs because those cells with the nucleus have these receptors on their surface just to connect you.
1: So two questions.
5: Yeah.
1: Two questions real quick. What about twins? And I know people that have gotten like a kidney transplant or different things like that. So where did...
5: How did they do it?
1: Yeah, how'd they do it? What about twins?
5: when the transplant was given, they were given chemistry to shut off the immune system so that the recipient would not destroy the tissue and then for life... They have to inhibit the immune system from attacking that foreign organ. So they're on chemistry to keep that immune system from working up like that. What was the first part of that?
1: I don't know. You're supposed to remember this stuff. Come on, Bruce. I'm depending on you. No, it was about twins.
5: Let me go back to these antennas and they're called receptors. And I just want to say, your receptors are on your surface skin, eyes, ears, nose, taste buds, pain, touch receptors. We're like a cell. the cells in your body have a set of receptor proteins, as I said, like porcupine quills extending from the surface. And no two people have the same set of these receptors, and they're called self-receptors. And it was interesting because they were misnamed for some other aspect, but it turns out, in truth, they are self-receptors. I go, I know about birth. That was what we talked about before. The self-receptors of twins are not exactly the same. I go, well, no. They're close. They're very close. But there's an aspect to this, which is now, this is exciting. A child, as it's developing, is in the womb, it's in salt water, placenta, salt water, bath. No electromagnetic fields can cross through that salt water solution. So the fetus is isolated from the electromagnetic fields surrounding us, okay? It's very important because electromagnetic information is important in developing the body and controlling the cells. But here's something that happens. When a baby is born, there's a period just after it's born where its identity is not complete. It takes about an hour for them to get their full identity. I go, what does that mean? What it means is this. Their receptors around the surface are when you come out of the womb and you're in the electromagnetic field, they're like antibodies that read the energy field at the moment you are born. And then they represent antennas that download information based on that energy field, which is what? Astrology. That the second baby in the twins is not born at the same time. The second baby is either 20 or 40 minutes after the first birth, and that is a different astrology.
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4: Demands from Iran. I'm Deborah Valentine, Fox News. Iran is out with a list of demands it says the U.S. must agree to before the Strait of Hormuz can reopen. Fox's Jill Nato has details.
5: Oman's been in talks with Iran about managing the Strait of Hormuz, and negotiators say talks with Tehran are continuing. But Iran's Supreme National Security Council is out with a list of demands the U.S. has to follow or the strait will not reopen. The council says the U.S. must withdraw from the region and end the war. They expect to be compensated for war damages and they want an end to sanctions. The council's also demanding an end to the U.S. blockade of the strait, but the U.S. has said the blockade won't end until a deal's been made. Jill Nato, Fox News.
4: The White House has not yet commented on Tehran's latest list of demands. Moscow launching deadly overnight strikes into Kyiv. Fox's Stephanie Bennett reports from London.
6: Four people were killed in that strike, including a child, as Russia unleashes another lethal set of strikes across the country. Several others were also injured. Now, President Vladimir Zelensky says two grandparents and their three-year-old grandson were killed after those drones destroyed their home just north of Kyiv. The child's parents, his brother, and a neighbor ran to help, but they were injured after a second strike. Meanwhile, Ukraine continues to target Russia's oil refineries, causing fuel shortages. Several injured there. President Zelensky is visiting Serbia right now, a country that has maintained friendly relations with Russia. Both countries discussed seeking EU membership and pledged closer economic ties.
4: Ukraine's president urging allies to ramp up pressure on Russia. Two U.S. Forest Service crew members are confirmed dead after their helicopter went down Friday while battling Utah's wildfires. 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
4: President Trump says an appeal is planned to the U.S. Supreme Court after a panel of federal judges halted construction of the White House ballroom. Fox's Chanley Painter.
11: Federal appeals court affirming 2-1 that whether, quote, a massive ballroom should be constructed is for Congress to decide and not a matter for executive self-help. And it cites the Constitution as assigning Congress, not the executive, the responsibility to decide proposed changes to the physical design of the White House, and that in order to move forward, the Trump administration must obtain Congress's authorization. Well, President Trump blasted the ruling on Truth Social, saying, in part, quote, we are presidents elected by the people of the United States of America and have many rights, including the right to fix, renovate, secure, protect, and beautify the White House grounds, which has been built and rebuilt and renovated and re-renovated, prepared, and simply made better.
4: The judges cited the lack of congressional approval in their ruling. Former NBA players Enes Kanter-Freedom and Royce White have declared themselves eligible for the 2027 WNBA draft. Fox's Natalie Chuck reports from Los Angeles.
12: Both men say under the current WNBA eligibility guidelines, they qualify to throw their names in the ring to play for a women's team. Now, Enes Kanter-Freedom stands 6'10" tall and roughly 250 pounds. Royce White, 6'8" and more than 260 pounds, according to their stats. Whether these announcements are facetious or the two will really end up at training camp remains to be seen, but the timing is clear. It comes weeks after protests erupted following comments made by Indiana Fever guard Sophie Cunningham saying she wants to protect young girls from playing against biological men. Now, some are voicing their support for the trans community. Minnesota Lynx head coach wore a Trans Kids Belong t-shirt during their game against Cunningham's team.
4: The Trump administration supports keeping biological men out of women's sports. I'm Deborah Valentine. This is Fox News.
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16: I'm Jeff Eno with the Weather Channel. Going to be looking at partly cloudy skies. We'll run those temperatures back to 72 degrees. Into the mountains, the rain ending for the time being. We will see mostly clouds over towards Blue Ridge. Clearing skies over towards Clayton, mid to upper 60s, and then better chances for the rain in the mountains Sunday.

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1: That's from 1980. You remember that one? Rush on Coast to Coast AM, the spirit of radio. That's right. Now, this became Rush's love letter to radio itself. It was inspired by the slogan of a Canadian station. I don't know if it's still around or not, but CFNY-FM. If so, make sure you say hi to us. We're saying hi to you. I thought that was kind of cool. I love when the artists recognize the radio people. It all works together as family, doesn't it? Again, you're listening to Coast AM. Connie Willis here on a Willis weekend. And tomorrow night, we'll be back with Reverse Speech with good old David John Oates. You'll like that one. And also UFO Alien Experiences from Terry Fisher. That's tomorrow night here on Coast to Coast AM.
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1: We're back. It's Coast to Coast AM. Connie Willis here. We're talking with Dr. Bruce Lipton. It's always great to be able to get him on the show. He has been around for a while talking about this stuff for a long time, and he's got some things that ride right along with the things that we listen to here on Coast to Coast AM that we enjoy. Now, he, of course, was the best-selling author of The Biology of Belief, over 1 million copies sold, 50-plus languages. I'm telling you, that's really cool. We're talking spontaneous evolution, the honeymoon effect, all sorts of other things too that he's got going on. If you go to his website, brucelipton.com, you're going to see a whole lot more stuff. In fact, his new book is Beyond Darwin, and that is right now under pre-order. So you can go to brucelipton.com. It'll tell you what you need to do in order to make sure you get that book. And when you see his picture down below, you'll see his little handsome little mug. You're going to go, I know who that is. He's been on here several times of Coast to Coast AM, of course, and he's still going strong. Now, let's get into some of the deeper things that I'm interested in. Hopefully we can get out. I've got really like 3 main questions for you, just myself personally. I know we'll take some phone calls, so I know that they've got some questions for you too, Bruce. But let's go back to those self-receptors. What do they represent?
8: receptors, and these are proteins, do what the name says. They are receivers. I say, what's unique? I say, each human has a set of these receptors no other human has. I say, yeah, but they're on the surface, and they're downloading information. I go, oh, my God, our identity is picked up by the self receptors. And I say, but your identity is a field of energy. Quantum physics even acknowledges this field of energy that goes to your personal self receptors as spirit. And the relevance about that, it blew my mind for this reason. Imagine the body as a television set, and your self-receptors are antennas downloading a program. Right now, you're listening to the Bruce Show on the Bruce television. Connie's television is also playing a show. And I go, so what? When you're watching a TV and the TV breaks, we say the TV's dead. I go, yep, it's not working anymore. The question is, does the broadcast of the station you were watching, did that die with the TV? The answer is no. And all of a sudden, oh my God, we are immortal energy broadcasts. Each of us is picking up our own identity field and downloading our own identity. Profoundly significant is, well, if your body dies, then your personal broadcast, that didn't die, that's still here. I go, yeah! And then I go, so what? Well, what if an embryo in the future shows up with the same set, the unique set of antennas that you have today? You're back.
1: That's cool, man. Let me ask this. Okay, with the receptors. Okay, so yes. What you said, if you have the same exact ones, it's that if a newborn comes in with those same receptors, it's the person that died, you know, whenever, and they died and then they're coming back. Okay, is there a way to record our receptors so that we can actually start doing a database to see if that's even true, that we bring in, like, we start doing a database of receptors as people are born?
8: It's a very important idea. And I think if you go back, the Egyptians, who were fantastic at mummifying a dead body, and the pyramids as receivers of information, with the idea that as long as the cells are present with the antenna, the information can be downloaded into that person. I just want to add, this takes us back to Brian O'Leary. I say, why? His cells have his personal antenna receivers on their surface, and when he had the emotional response, the response went to his identity, the field. And that's why instantaneously the cells in the petri, well, in the test tube, 350 miles away, fired up. Why? Because his response was sent back to the source, and the source was being received by his cells, whether they're in his body or in that test tube. And all of a sudden it says, yes, his identity was in the field. Well, so is ours. All of our identities in the field. And the relevance is, well, it's immortal, because the body's presence or absence doesn't determine the presence or absence of the field. The field is always here. And the significance about that, a couple of very interesting facts, is, does it make a difference if you're reincarnated into a male or female body? I go, no, that's the TV. You are the broadcast. Well, does it make a difference if the new baby with the same receptors is white, brown, black, red, yellow? I go, no, that's the TV. You are the broadcast. Does it make a difference if it was a Jewish or Muslim or a Christian baby? I go, absolutely not. That's a program put into the television set. And all of a sudden, I said, we all have been looking at us as all being different, when in reality, we all come from the same energy field. All humans are derived from the same field of human vibration, the human spirit. And when we understand that, it will go a long way to bringing peace onto this planet, because we have been purposely separated from source and separated from each other and setting up conflict, when in fact we're all from the same place. In medicine, one of the biggest diseases is called autoimmune disease. That's when the cells in your body are fighting each other. And I go, civilization is facing autoimmune disease because each of us is like a cell in the body of a superorganism that is forming called humanity. When we recognize we are all from the same source and start working in the harmony that the body's cells, when they're in harmony, is health. When they're in disharmony, is disease. And the world we're in is a state of disease and disharmony.
1: Okay.
8: We could come together.
1: Okay, so let me pull this out of you before you go too far that way. Let me pull you back a little bit to ask some other questions here.
8: Please.
1: Okay, so let's see. I got like a whole bunch of them. Let's see. One of them was, all right. So you could affect the cells 350 miles away. That was the experiment with Leary. O'Leary. Was it Leary? O'Leary?
8: O'Leary.
1: Okay, O'Leary. All right. So, all right. So go with me on this. All right. So I watch true crime. You know, I know that they pull out the cold cases now because they've got the DNA sample and they can find the person with the DNA now. You know, that's all a big deal. That's all happening. Is it possible that instead of them always being concerned about, well, I guess they get the DNA from swabbing anyway, so they could get the cells too from the swabbing, like you had said. So what if we did all that type of swabbing with the cells? Then instead of just looking up in a database, hoping that the DNA is in there somewhere so they can get to the killer, with these cold cases and things and just in general today, what if they were able, what if we save the cells and then we can put like, I don't know, a little, like a little welder's gun or something, shoot up those cells, just make them burn, right? To where that person, wherever they are in the world, they're going, ah, I mean, can we affect them and can we find them that way through that? Or is that just a whole database thing that maybe should begin that hasn't?
8: That is a realistic insight, and it's amazing because it is very significant in today's world. And I wrote a screenplay about it, actually.
1: You did? Just what I said?
8: Yeah, exactly, for this reason. And when I wrote it and people read it, they freaked and they said, is that real? And I said, it's potential. Back when I wrote it, but now the technology is here.
1: It's
8: is it? And the idea is this. With a vaccine, you can do psychosurgery. You can put in elements that will cross the blood-brain barrier and attack specific cells, and they can put new receptors on those cells. And ready? By using the receptors that they transplant, more or less, they can send a signal that will activate those receptors and cause the cell to make a response or the cell to stop making responses at all. So basically, if we all got vaccinated and they put these immunoreceptors into the RNA of the new vaccines, the RNA is involved with reverse engineering. So you could put in a specialized receptor to respond to a specific frequency.
1: That's some scary stuff.
8: Wow. And attach it to cells that are identified by surface receptors. So you can put the receptors onto specific cells, cells like in the amygdala, which activate fear, or in different cells. And then by playing a frequency, activate those cells that have the transplanted receptors. And that is now a functional research tool where you can program cells to respond to like different frequencies of light or vibrations of sound or electromagnetic fields. And all of a sudden it says, by getting a vaccine, you can be then psychosurgically controlled by frequencies and
1: tests. Maybe we shouldn't talk about this. Give people ideas. No.
8: No, this is a new technology. And
1: wow.
8: So my screenplay was an idea that has unfortunately come to fruition.
1: Yeah, man, that's some scary stuff. It really is. Okay, let's see. I'm trying to get in as much as I can with you because I have my own personal questions here for you. Okay, yeah. So let me go to this. This is something that I've heard from a couple people along the way, but not for their entire lifetime. I know for my entire lifetime, I've heard a voice. It's a voice that, if you try to like at church, if I told people at church, you know, hey, I was told this and blah, blah, blah. And it was always right. Okay. Whatever it was always right. And if I told people the church, some of them would be like, oh, devil worshiper. Oh, you know, whatever. I'm like, oh my gosh, you all told me to listen for God. I think this is the Holy Spirit here, right? This is me growing up in a Presbyterian church

0: I'd be there in less than 30 seconds and I'd be on time and not late. But I took a right because I didn't listen to it.
1: Yes.
0: Right? Because yes. I didn't listen to it. It took me a lot longer to get there. And I was like, I'm sorry. I should have listened. I should have listened. And then it helped me get there. But I have heard this voice along the way. And whenever, no matter what it says, how crazy it sounds, if I say no, I know that that's not my thought because I'm not going to say no to my thought. Okay. My thought, I'm always going to go, yeah, because it's my thought. When something else comes in and you say no, that's when I started realizing, okay, that's when I listen and I don't say no. I say yes and I do it 100%. And you're the first person I know besides some other people, a little here and there that have said you get that too. So first of all, is a bit, you know, as just this man that a lot of people listen to you, let them know that we're not crazy. Okay. And tell us what that's about.
1: Well, we go right back to the whole story of the self receptors. You're downloading an identity. And yet 90% of our life is not controlled by that spiritual source. It's controlled by the programs that we downloaded. 95% is from these programs that we got from other people and beliefs that we download. And many of those perceptions are not accurate. So when we make decisions based on the programs that we got, it's fraught with error. But the broadcast, your identity, doesn't depend on those. The broadcast has this field. It reads the field. It knows what's going on. It's not done by a program. It's you live playing through self receptors like a microphone and telling you something that says, don't listen to your program. Do this. And yet we almost inevitably go, yeah, sure, and then follow the program. And both of us have personal experience of we're not listening to that voice. It's very costly.
0: Oh, my goodness.
1: Yeah. The voice is you.
0: Okay. So here's one of those. Like, I was at culinary school. And we had our break. So this was out in the Napa Valley, out in Greystone, Culinary Institute of America. We had the Christmas time off, just a 1 year living in the dorms kind of place. And so when we left for our Christmas break and then to come back into our dorm with all of our clothes there, everything else, well, you know, dorms are kind of small. We're living out there for a year. I put my stuff underneath the bed. And I was exhausted just trying to get to the airport. I'm exhausted from culinary school because it's so exhausting. So I'm just barely making it to get into the vehicle to go to the airport. And something says, pull out everything from underneath the bed and put it on top. And I'm like, no, I've always listened to you. I'm tired. I can't do it. And it told me several times. I actually said no. And then here I am back. This was up in Napa Valley there, right? In St. Helena, California. I go back home to Kentucky and I see on TV, and the fact that I even saw this one little tiny 30-second clip of there is a flood that hasn't happened for 100 years that is happening in St. Helena. It's, you know, the river went up and our place was flooded. The dorm I was staying in was flooded. All my stuff was messed up. That they had said to, hey, take everything out from underneath your bed and put it on top. And I said no, and that's what happened. I lost all of that. So it's not this God talking like you will change the world. It's just simple things along the way. And so you had an answer there, Bruce Lipton. More of him to come up. And hey, go to his website, get his latest book, BruceLipton.com. It's Beyond Darwin, Coast to Coast AM. 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
3: I'm Jeff Eno with the Weather Channel. Going to be looking at partly cloudy skies. We'll run those temperatures back to 72 degrees. Into the mountains, the rain ending for the time being. We will see mostly clouds over towards Blue Ridge. Clearing skies over towards Clayton. Mid to upper 60s. And then better chances for the rain in the mountains Sunday.
4: Valentine. Iran says the Strait of Hormuz won't reopen until the U.S. meets its list of demands. Fox's Jill Nato.
5: The council issued a statement saying the U.S. must never threaten Iran again and must permanently end the war. The council also said the U.S. must lift the naval blockade of Iranian ports and withdraw its military from the area.
4: Tehran's also demanding complete compensation for war damage. The White House has not commented on the latest demands. Gas prices remain elevated this summer following the Middle East conflict, but lower crude oil prices are now helping drive down the national average. Vice President J.D. Vance joining Fox's Saturday in America to weigh in.
6: We're just going to keep on applying the pressure that we can apply and getting as much oil and gas out of the Middle East so that Americans can enjoy lower gas and energy prices.
4: The national average for a gallon of regular remains 77 cents higher than 1 year ago. 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
1: Little Joe Walsh on Coast to Coast AM. Back from 1973, Rocky Mountain Way. Come on, you skated to this tune and you know you did. Ha ha. 1973. It only went up to like number 23, like on the Billboard, like Hot 100 one. However, we all know it and we all love it. And it is perfect for a night with one foot already in the Rockies, and that's the one I got for you right here. Connie Willis on Coast to Coast AM, and we've got Dr. Bruce Lipton. One more segment left of him. Oh, my goodness. So that means you can call in and ask some questions, okay? And then after that, we've got Stan Gordon here on Coast to Coast AM.
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1: You are listening to Coast AM. Connie Willis here. It is a Willis weekend. I hope you're enjoying the music and the guests that we have. Dr. Bruce Lipton with us. Later on, we're going to have Stan Gordon with us on the next hour. For the remainder of the night, we are going to be taking your phone calls right now. If you'd like to call in and talk to Bruce yourself and ask him some questions. He has done very, very well as an author, and he's a joy to talk to as well. So Bruce, tell us about your book that is coming up so that we can, you know, hear it right from the horse's mouth, is, you know, in a nice way to say that, I guess. I don't know. Is that not a nice way to say it? The horse's mouth.
7: I'm excited because it's a theory of evolution based on modern science, not the stuff that Darwin did Darwin's visions is actually very self-destructive, based on competition and believing life is a struggle. The new theory in my book, Beyond Darwin, reveals that life is actually based on living in harmony and in community. And the idea of the competition we're playing with is self-destructive, but the idea of moving into a world based on harmony, communication, living in the presumptive so-called garden where we evolved from. A garden is not a battleground. A garden is the height of cooperation and community. Every organism, be it insect, animal, plant, in a garden is working in harmony to manifest the beauty of the garden. The story in my new book is emphasizing humans are the only ones destroying the garden and threatening our own existence. I just want people to recognize the chaos in today's world is a symptom of the collapse of the current civilization. NASA scientists have said that this collapse will manifest in an irreversible collapse within 10 to 20 years, an irreversible collapse of civilization. And the important part about that, it doesn't mean people die, but it means we move out of an old way of living and create a new way of thriving into the future. I want to stop there. The theory is solid science, but what I would like to do, Connie, is have a question or two, see if I can answer them quickly and not do an hour on one question.
1: I'm just letting you go. It sounds all good to me. Before we do that, so go to Beyond Darwin, find his book. You can pre-order it wherever books are sold, but you can go to his website and you can learn more about it, and you can find where you can click on it. And it's coming out. When is it? August 17th? So we're almost
7: 18,
1: there.
7: August 18th, coming up very, very soon. 10 days. All right.
1: Okay. All right. So pre-order it. Go to brucelipton.com. There it is. There's, you believe this book will be as big, if not bigger, than the Biology of Belief, correct?
7: I sure hope so, because it's a book that will help people move into that future that we're facing without fear, but with empowerment to manifest the life that you truly desire. There's a science to it, and it's all in that book.
1: I'm liking it. All right, so let's go to the phones. Let's talk to Gary, wildcard line number one out of Billings, Montana. Hey, Gary, welcome to Coast to Coast AM. How are you tonight?
8: Hey, Connie. thank you for taking my call. Yeah, Rocky Mountain Way, as a mountain resident, ever hear of Billy Waldo and the Flying Grizzlies?
1: No.
8: Oh, we used to play around Northern Rockies, but anyway.
1: Ah, okay.
8: Yeah, just thought I'd run that across your radio background brain. But anyway, a question for your guest is, I was wondering if the impact of prayer and human DNA evolution might have an impact on my own body, and I pray every day for healing, and pray to God to heal my mind, my body, and my soul, and wondering what your guests might think about the spiritual aspect of DNA and such.
7: Okay, very quickly, a very important point. The idea of the new science, epigenetics, is how your consciousness can control your genes. And that unfortunate part, which I mentioned earlier, is we've all been programmed, and most of those programs are disempowering, self-sabotaging, as you are experiencing. And that calling on God, you might want to call on yourself, because the new science reveals that each of us is a piece of God. Each of us is a creator. And when we all collectively work in harmony, then our collective creation can return the garden back to this planet and have us all live in peace and harmony outside the competition. So the whole idea is the limitations that we face are basically from programs in the subconscious, and that these can be changed. All of this information is on my website. You can download it. The new science, epigenetics. Epi means above. So epigenetic control simply means control above the genes, which is your consciousness. And the question is it your program that's running the show, which is 95% of the day, or is it your conscious creative mind, which operates 5% of the day? And the idea of the movie The Matrix is valid. Yes, we all are programmed. That was the emphasis. And there was an opportunity to take a red pill. I want people out there to know most of you have taken a red pill at least once. And in 24 hours, your life radically changed. And that is generally associated with falling in love. And science has recognized that when we fall in love, the conscious mind takes over the control for a while. And we manifest the honeymoon, we manifest health, we manifest the life we desire. And then 50% of the marriages crash because at some point the programs that we stopped playing when we fell in love show up. And as I mentioned, most of those programs are negative, and your partner is responding to those, and it's invisible to you when you play these programs. So we are manifesting the good, we're manifesting the bad. Your health, my dear friend, is under the control of your consciousness, and it's most always associated with programming that is dysfunctional. And as I said, that is one of the major causes of the health crisis, is the negative thinking that comes from the program. So I hope that you have an opportunity to get into understanding what epigenetics is all about. A lot of articles, videos, audios on my website, brucelipson.com, that will answer this, because you are a very powerful person. Your program has actually disempowered you, and I'm sorry for that, but we can come out of it, and I know you can as well.
1: When we go back, Bruce, to the biology of belief with that book, this is something I picked up from it. If it was your book that I read, I'm sure it was.
7: Yes.
1: Was there also in there about... Maybe it was another book. That's where I'm confused. But the thing is, you are right there with me on this, or I'm right there with you on this. And that is the very first thought you ever get in your mind. The first thought is the one that you hold on to and you use, because the second, third, fourth, and fifth one is where Aunt Betsy gave it to you, your Uncle John gave it to you, whatever. That was wrong. Like, okay, alcoholic, drunk John, your uncle over here gave you some bad advice. Aunt Betsy gave you bad advice, you know, all these things. But it's the very first thought that comes to your mind. That's the answer. That's the first answer. That's what you should follow. But then we get caught up in all the other things we've heard along the way.
7: The beliefs that took us here, and just very quickly, people should recognize the fact, when infants are adopted into a family where there's cancer running in that family, the adopted child will get the same family cancer, but the child has totally different genetics. The point, the cancer didn't come from his genes. It came from programming that leads to disharmony and dysfunction.
1: That's interesting. Environmental.
7: That's what it's all about. That's what epigenetics means. It's above the genes. It's from the environment, which is mainly driven by our beliefs, which 90% are the programs and 5% is the creative character that manifests that honeymoon when we're ready.
1: So when I was talking to you before, and you told me all about Stanford and you being at Stanford and that whole backstory, which is great, by the way. But It's interesting because all the people at Stanford that I know how put off, you know, it's all these like remote viewer guys and all these people
7: that Stanford, really SRI. Cool stuff.
1: Yeah, all cool stuff, right? So,
7: yes.
1: So were you able to meet Ingo Swann while the godfather of remote viewing? No, I did not.
7: Unfortunately, I was caught up in the conventional medical school helping change their belief system, which I ended up doing because the lab in pathology and dermatology where I was stationed, my insights changed the whole direction of the research from conventional genetics into understanding environment and perception. That's the deal, the big word. Perception of the environment is what controls our genes and our biology. And so I was doing that there.
1: They didn't like you, did they? Did people like you when you turn things around like that, or
7: Twilight Zone when I walk into the lab, but the results were the results, and there was no argument when the results came in as predicted by my research.
1: Do you have any like extraterrestrial stories or anything like that hidden away?
7: I wish I did because I'm open to it. I just haven't been the place, and perhaps you can help me on that when I come to Colorado.
1: Yeah. Hey, be ready, baby. I don't know. Some of these creatures don't like these scientific guys, but you're not a total scientific guy.
7: Well, I am a scientific guy, but I'm just outside the bounds of limitation that a simple fact is this. I taught in a medical school for years, okay? The curriculum in the medical school is controlled by the pharmaceutical industry. Point. Mm. If there's a way to heal other than using a drug, it's not taught in conventional medical school. Medical school is training drug dealers. And if you don't listen to the dealer, television will program you every 15 minutes as to what drug you should be using according to the advertisements.
1: Oh, man. Isn't that something?
7: It's not helping.
1: A lot of people love hearing you say that, you know, because they're going, aha, aha, aha, you know.
7: Stay away from drugs, at least the ones the government tells you.
1: Oh, okay. What's the other answer to that? Okay, we'll talk about that on another show.
7: Yes, for sure.
1: So did you like walked out somewhere, right? Like where you had tenure, which by the way,
7: University of Wisconsin School of Medicine, okay. My research revealed an understanding of epigenetics, which was not conventional curriculum. And therefore, they wanted me to go into the classroom and teach a science that I knew was no longer valid. And at some point, I said, I can't do that. And I did have a job for life, tenure, and I walked out.
1: Thank you.
7: Why? Because I wasn't going to compromise myself with my knowledge of the new science. And it's kind of wonderful, as I mentioned, at some point I'm out of work for a while, and I thought, well, maybe I better apply to a school, maybe I get a job. And I applied to some smaller universities, figuring I got a great shot because of my history. None of them accepted me, and as I told you, the biggest surprise of my whole life was I got a call from Stanford Medical School. Mm-hmm. I didn't apply to them. I didn't talk to them. They called me and gave me an opportunity. I went out to Stanford, gave a lecture, blew them away. At first, they were very angry with me because most of the people in my audience at that time were genetic engineers. And my lecture was, if you study genetics as a cause, you're no better than a fundamentalist, I called them. And they got angry with me. But in the end, I gave them some very important truth that DNA was not on this planet when life started. That's number one, very important, okay? That DNA doesn't control. DNA is a blueprint to make a body part. Blueprints cannot turn themselves on and off. And at some point, after I irritated the hell out of them, I was surprised when I said thank you, they applauded. I was like, what? And then I ended up getting the job as a senior scientist and published some work that revealed exactly what I was telling them in that introductory lecture.
1: Isn't that something? I love it. So here's another question here real quick.
7: Yeah.
1: Well, it's going to be really quick. Why do animals sometimes stare at an empty corner?
7: Because they can see vibrations that we can't respond to. They feel things. Animals read and respond to vibration. You think you're talking to your dog using your words. The dog doesn't understand your words. The dog understands the vibration. Important point. Life is based on vibration. And the significance about that is vibration is information. And if you're having a positive thing going on, you have a good vibe. You have a negative thing going on, you have a bad vibe. And pets read your vibe before you even say anything to them. They know if they should come around or stay away based on your vibe.
1: I love it. And vibe is
7: the universal language.
1: That's it. Bruce Lipton. Bruce, thanks for being here with me tonight. It's a pleasure. Thanks so much.
7: I appreciate it. Love the audience. Keep your eyes out and your head open. Thank you.
1: Dr. Bruce Lipton, you can find him at brucelipton.com, and his upcoming pre-sale, you can do the pre-sale right now of Beyond Darwin. Huge. Very nice to talk with him. Thanks. Hey, more to come on Coast to Coast AM.

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1: Hi, I'm Elton John. In 1981, the first case of AIDS was diagnosed in the United States. 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Thank you.
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4: Demands from Iran. I'm Deborah Valentine, Fox News. Iran is out with a list of demands it says the U.S. must agree to before the Strait of Hormuz can reopen. Fox's Jill Nato has details.
5: Oman's been in talks with Iran about managing the Strait of Hormuz, and negotiators say talks with Tehran are continuing. But Iran's Supreme National Security Council is out with a list of demands the U.S. has to follow or the strait will not reopen. The council says the U.S. must withdraw from the region and end the war. They expect to be compensated for war damages and they want an end to sanctions. The council's also demanding an end to the U.S. blockade of the strait, but the U.S. has said the blockade won't end until a deal's been made. Jill Nato, Fox News.
4: The White House has not yet commented on Tehran's latest list of demands. Moscow launching deadly overnight strikes into Kyiv. Fox's Stephanie Bennett reports from London.
6: Four people were killed in that strike, including a child, as Russia unleashes another lethal set of strikes across the country. Several others were also injured. Now, President Vladimir Zelensky says two grandparents and their three-year-old grandson were killed after those drones destroyed their home just north of Kyiv. The child's parents, his brother, and a neighbor ran to help, but they were injured after a second strike. Meanwhile, Ukraine continues to target Russia's oil refineries, causing fuel shortages. Several injured there. President Zelensky is visiting Serbia right now, a country that has maintained friendly relations with Russia. Both countries discuss seeking EU membership and pledged closer economic ties.
4: Ukraine's president urging allies to ramp up pressure on Russia. Two U.S. Forest Service crew members are confirmed dead after their helicopter went down Friday while battling Utah's wildfires. 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
11: 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Download it now.
4: President Trump says an appeal is planned to the U.S. Supreme Court after a panel of federal judges halted construction of the White House ballroom. Fox's Chanley Painter.
12: Federal appeals court affirming 2-1 that whether, quote, a massive ballroom should be constructed is for Congress to decide and not a matter for executive self-help. And it cites the Constitution as assigning Congress, not the executive, the responsibility to decide proposed changes to the physical design of the White House, and that in order to move forward, the Trump administration must obtain Congress's authorization. Well, President Trump blasted the ruling on Truth Social, saying, in part, quote, we are presidents elected by the people of the United States of America and have many rights, including the right to fix, renovate, secure, protect, and beautify the White House grounds, which has been built and rebuilt and renovated and re-renovated, prepared, and simply made better.
4: The judges cited the lack of congressional approval in their ruling. Former NBA players Enes Kanter-Freedom and Royce White have declared themselves eligible for the 2027 WNBA draft. Fox's Natalie Chuck reports from Los Angeles.
13: Both men say under the current WNBA eligibility guidelines, they qualify to throw their names in the ring to play for a women's team. Now, Enes Kanter-Freedom stands 6'10" tall and roughly 250 pounds. Royce White, 6'8" and more than 260 pounds, according to their stats. Whether these announcements are facetious or the two will really end up at training camp remains to be seen, but the timing is clear. It comes weeks after protests erupted following comments made by Indiana Fever guard Sophie Cunningham saying she wants to protect young girls from playing against biological men. Now, some are voicing their support for the trans community. Minnesota Lynx head coach wore a Trans Kids Belong t-shirt during their game against Cunningham's team.
4: The Trump administration supports keeping biological men out of women's sports. I'm Deborah Valentine. This is Fox News.
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17: I'm Jeff Eno with the Weather Channel. Going to be looking at partly cloudy skies. We'll run those temperatures back to 72 degrees. Into the mountains, the rain ending for the time being. We will see mostly clouds over towards Blue Ridge. Clearing skies over towards Clayton, mid to upper 60s, and then better chances for the rain in the mountains Sunday.

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1: Well, that's the Eagles. You know that on Coast to Coast AM. Connie Willis here with you, too. That's from 1972, that hit. I think you'll like this. Jackson Browne had most of Take It Easy written, but he couldn't finish it. So his neighbor upstairs, Glenn Frey, heard him working on it and came up with the part about the girl in the flatbed board. So the Eagles recorded it as their first single in 72. And that unfinished song helped launch one of the biggest bands in American music. The Eagles would Take It Easy. Like you to enjoy the music tonight, kind of like driving music for people that are out there. Again, Connie Willis here on a Willis Weekend on Coast to Coast AM. I hope you guys are enjoying the show. Man, Dr. Bruce, good stuff. Well, it's Dr. Lipton, but I like Dr. Bruce. Dr. Bruce Lipton, good stuff. And we've got coming up Stan Gordon. He's going to be talking about UFOs and cryptids and even their connections. Stay with us here on Coast to Coast AM.
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1: We're back on Coast to Coast AM. Connie Willis here with you. Enjoying the evening, enjoying the music, and enjoying our guest. Hope you're enjoying it as well. I would love for you to join my newsletter. It's called Where's Willis? You've heard George say that before, George Norrie, right? He's like, Where's Willis? I love that. I got to do that again in the future, the next time I go to different things. And I will, I promise, because I love hearing him say that. It's Where's Willis? And you can just go to ConnieWillis.com. It'll flash up and just sign up for the newsletter and see what you got going on. Because I do a lot of boots on the ground research, and you guys need to hear what's going on because you like to hear about these creatures and these beings and the different things. Let me tell you, I have seen a lot. So I hope that you'll do that at ConnieWillis.com. Sign up and learn what's happening where I'm at, because I am really doing the research out there. Okay. Wow. You guys have heard the name Stan Gordon. He's been on Coast to Coast AM a lot of times. And he is basically, it's almost 70 years of research that he has put into UFOs, Bigfoot, cryptic encounters, all in Pennsylvania, even though he gets, I'm sure, everywhere globally, but he is stationed there in Pennsylvania. I had lived at Rittenhouse Square at one point. That's Philly. And I believe, Stan, that I may have met you at one of those events, too, for sure. I know I've had you on here before, but you're still receiving reports via phone and email on a regular basis. I love that that's the case. You guys can get him at stangordon.info. That's his website. Is stangordon.info. And you can go there and you can report what you're seeing. You can learn more about what everybody else is seeing. You can learn what Stan has learned since then. But 67 years he's been doing this ever since so welcome again, Stan, to Coast AM. But almost 70 years of this. Oh my goodness. You're not sick of it, right?
5: Good morning, Connie. It's great to be back on your show.
1: Thank you.
5: Yep, I started this in 1959 as a 10-year-old kid who was interested in science and electronics. Happened to hear an AM radio show talking about unusual occurrences such as flying saucers, and I was curious but skeptical, so I went to our local library, started reading the books on the various topics, and I've been out in the field ever since.
1: I love it. I'm so happy because what's great, we haven't talked in a long time, but when we first talked, what I remember about you is you are the UFO Bigfoot connection guy and Kexbert guy. That's what I remember you as. And talking to you, all the reports that come to you, all the information that you get, you have had so many decades of this information to learn what this person said, that person said, and there's a whole lot of people we've never heard their reports, right? But you have actually drawn some conclusions along the way, and that's what I want to hear tonight. I want to hear your latest stuff and what you think is happening out there. And by the way, have you ever seen anything, Stan?
5: Well, this will probably be of interest to your listeners, but in all the years I've been doing this, I have never personally seen a Bigfoot or a UFO. I've interviewed thousands of UFO witnesses and hundreds of Bigfoot and cryptid witnesses, many even in recent weeks. And so I still have not had the opportunity to see anything myself.
1: Have you gone out? Have you gone out where these things are so you can kind of stay the night and see what happens?
5: Oh, my gosh. I've been out since the Kexbert case in 1965. I've been out in the field investigating. I worked on thousands of cases, and many, many cases I went out in the field to give a little bit of information to your listeners so they'll give you a better idea what I dealt with. So 1965, of course, was Kexbert. In the late 1960s, I got involved with a small research group in Pittsburgh called the UFO Research Institute. It was a small group of some professionals, including that's when Stanton Friedman started his research when he was working in Pittsburgh. And I was the youngster of the group, but I already had a lot of experience interviewing witnesses, so I became the telephone sighting coordinator. So when they would get a report, I'd do the initial interviews and see if it warranted further investigation. And I stayed with them till they shut down the operation. And in 1969, I set up my own hotline to investigate sightings for the public report incidents. And my phone basically hasn't stopped ringing since then. So I got a lot of email and phone reports as well. But as I was letting the public know about my hotline, 69, within weeks, the phone on my home was ringing off the hook day and night. And they were calling about everything, including UFOs, many strange things that people were seeing and experiencing. And I realized soon I couldn't handle this all on my own. So I decided that I was going to try to establish a volunteer group of research people. And in 1970, I founded the first of three groups for many years that would investigate across Pennsylvania. It was amazing who we got involved. I had scientists, engineers, technicians, public safety officials, police officers, former military specialists that volunteered their time around their regular jobs to investigate. And it was very lucky that we were established by 1973 to cover the whole state of Pennsylvania. And that's when we had the biggest Bigfoot and UFO outbreak in history anywhere in the country, like anywhere in the world. There were hundreds of UFO sightings all year long. Many were low-level sightings, not just lights in the sky. And then in the summer of 1973, we had the biggest outbreak of Bigfoot sightings, went on to early 1974. We've had Bigfoot sightings reported every year since then. And that's when I began to realize that Bigfoot was much different than what I thought it was originally. I thought it was an unknown primate for many, many years until these events began to unfold. And I'll be glad to tell you about some of those cases if you like.
1: Oh, yeah. Bring it on.
5: Well, there was a number of things that took place initially. So we're getting sighting reports all year round, including the wintertime. And as this news is beginning to hit all across the state, we are surprised that we are starting to get referrals from news media, from law enforcement across the state. And we're on the scene sometimes within minutes, hours after they occurred. That's why we could document this so well. And one of the first things that showed up that was really odd, even in the snow, we had had these series of footprints, large tracks, big stride, that would go a distance and then abruptly just stop when there should have been more tracks. Now, I had, you know, people in my group that had a lot of experience dealing with these type of things. We had an anthropologist on my team, and there was no way that could be fabricated. And now, over the years, you're hearing more cases like this all over the country. That was one of the things that began to show up. And then one of the patterns that began to show up was the fact that we would have a UFO sighting in a particular area, within minutes to hours or days later, we'd have a Bigfoot sighting or vice versa. And then the cases got much more exciting over the weeks ahead from far distant areas. And you got to remember, it's 1973. There's no internet, no cell phones. So the public had no way of knowing about all the reports that were coming in. And yet we're getting, over many weeks and months, we're getting similar accounts from far distant locations. But so all this is happening. And so, again, a next thing was going on. We began to have a pattern where we would have a UFO sighting and a Bigfoot at the same time and place. And one of the most amazing stories, and probably one of the strangest cases ever documented, I'm glad to tell you about it. It's been written up all over the country and around the world, and I'll just give you the brief summary, but it takes a few minutes if you'd like me to talk about it.
1: You know what, Stan? Take your time.
5: Okay, so this was one of many cases, but this one among two cases. I'll tell you about both of them. And the first one was the night of October 25th, 1973. There were many UFO reports coming in on my hotline from different parts of the state. But I believe it was around 10:30 that night, I got a call from a state trooper from the state police barracks in Uniontown in Fayette County. Fayette County, by the way, continues to be probably one of the most active areas in the country, especially along the Chestnut Ridge. That ridge, that mountain range, has a long, long history of ongoing phenomena. Orbs, UFOs, Bigfoot, cryptids, all kind of strange things, even in recent weeks. And some of the cases I'll talk about tonight, one of my research associates, his name is Jim Brown, he's from Fayette County. Luckily, he's in that area. He's very serious, very open-minded, but very scientific. And he's investigated many of the strangest cases ever documented. But going back to this case, October 25th, 73, I get a call from the state trooper. He said he just came back from this incident, and he believed there was something possibly still on the farm, and asked if I get a team up there as soon as possible. So that was a fairly good distance from where we were, but we got our team together. Including in that team was the Westmoreland County Radiation Defense Officer. We got our radiation equipment, other equipment, found our way up to Fayette County, and there was no GPS in those days, so it took us quite a while to find where we were going. But the basic story is, you had 15 eyewitnesses that observed this huge, round, red sphere, as big as a barn, about 100 feet off the ground, kind of hovering and then beginning to slowly move downward. So the story, this part of the story now, is based on the adult, the son of the people that own the farm. He was coming to visit. He's driving down the farm lane, and he sees this object in the sky and people standing outside watching it. He decides to go to a neighbor's house to get a better view. It looks like that it's going to land on his dad's pasture. There were two young boys in that home, and the three of them decide they want to go up in the field and see what this thing is. So they stop over at his dad's farm first, and the older fella grabs a .30-06, a high-powered weapon, and a handful of ammunition. He didn't realize that Tommy had two tracer bullets in that ammunition. So anyhow, to make the story short, they find a way up to the pasture. As they're going down the road, the dogs are going crazy around the area. They hear this high-pitched whining noise and these baby crying sounds. Mm-hmm. And they finally make it to the area. They walk up the hill, get to the pasture, and they can't believe what they're seeing. About 250 feet away is this huge object on the ground or right above it. It's no longer a complete round sphere. It's like a half a sphere, like a big white dome. That's, again, about 100 feet in diameter. It's illuminating the whole area, making this loud whining noise. And they're just standing there in amazement trying to figure out what this thing is. But then things get much more unusual. Their attention's drawn to a barbed wire fence about 75 feet away. And along that barbed wire fence are these two huge hair-covered Bigfoot-like creatures slowly walking in their direction. The one in front's about 8 feet tall. The one behind's a little smaller. It's about 7 feet tall. They're moving slowly from one post to the other along the barbed wire fence. These creatures are covered with long, dark, matted hair hanging off the body. They're kind of stooped. The arms are so long, they hang below the knees almost to the ground. They have no neck. They have large, luminous green eyes, and they're making this whining, baby crying noise. The one young boy is so frightened he ran out of the field. The other kids yelling to the adults, shoot him, shoot him. So the fella takes his first shot, fires over their head. It was a tracer bullet, which you just get that luminous trail. But when he fires the next shot, which is a second tracer, something very interesting occurs. He fires that tracer. That largest of the two creatures reaches out as though to grab the tracer. It makes a loud, whining, baby-crying noise, and that huge, luminous object in the field vanishes. It doesn't take off and accelerate to the sky. It just disappears. The sound stops. Most of the luminosity is gone. The creatures turn around, start walking back along the fence line towards the woods. At that point, he's firing live ammo from his 30-06 into these creatures, and there's no indication of any major effect on it whatsoever. They keep walking. So anyhow, they go back to their vehicle. They go back to the farmhouse, told the people what happened, and they called the state police. The trooper arrives 45 minutes later. The witness was very reluctant to even talk about it, but anyhow, they went up in the state police car to look for evidence. I interviewed the state trooper. He said when they got on scene, the area where the object was on the ground was self-luminescent and glowing, about 100 feet or more in diameter. He said he noticed the farm animals would not go anywhere near it. That he also told me if he had a newspaper, he was certain he could have read the newspaper from the illumination coming from the glow. And again, making the story short, they went back to the state police barracks, I was told. Both the trooper and the witness taken in two separate rooms and interviewed. Then they called me to set up my team. And then what happened?

0: and a non-physical aspect of what's going on. For lack of a better term, these things were not from another planet in these type of cases, but for lack of a better term, they could be interdimensional. And that's just the one story, so I'll go back to you for now.
1: Oh, I'm enjoying this totally. So let's, even though we have a whole lot more time to talk about, I want to get to the nitty-gritty because you just brought this up, but what do you think they are? Interdimensional, you mentioned that, and a lot different than what you thought they were. What do you think they are right now?
0: Well, I thought when I started this back in the 60s investigating Bigfoot sightings, I thought that they were an unknown primate, some type of unknown animal species which science had never confirmed. But as this is unfolding and we're getting all these reports, we begin to realize this is something much, much stranger. And we can go into a lot of the different things we turned up later on. But it's very complex. It's not just that we're finding the UFOs, but the orbs play a major part in a lot of what's going on. We can talk a lot about those.
1: Yeah, I want you to save that. Yeah, I want you to save that just for time reasons, because there's a lot about orbs. And,
0: I'm going to tell you things you've never heard about before. With
1: I know. I can't wait, because I've seen a bazillion of them, different sizes, different shapes, different speeds of their movement and all that good stuff. Before we take off for a break, and then we'll come back and talk about these things, tell everybody what you got book-wise and what you have to sell and where they can find your stuff.
0: Well, my books, I have four books out now. The book that talks about a lot of these strange things from 73 and goes into great detail is called Silent Invasion, the Pennsylvania UFO Bigfoot Casebook. The most recent book, which has a lot of amazing cryptids, things many people have never heard of before, UFOs and orbs, is called Creepy Cryptids and Strange UFO Encounters of Pennsylvania. I suggest people order their books from Amazon.com or BarnesandNoble.com, and they can get them out to you very quickly.
1: And that's stangordon.info if you want to go to his website. And that is G-O-R-D-O-N. He's been doing this since 10 years old. And listen to him. The enthusiasm is still there. He's still learning things. He is still getting phone calls. And can I give that number out? Yeah, that's fine. You give it out.
0: That's okay. You can do that. Sure. It's a public number. People have been using it for years.
1: Is that the 724?
0: That's correct.
1: I want to make sure. Okay.
0: Yeah,
1: I don't want to
0: get
1: like
0: on my
1: number.
0: Website. All the information, contact information is on my website.
1: 724-838-7768. That's his number. If you've got anything to report, you'll be amongst a whole lot of people. I'm looking forward to finding out what he has connected and what he's thinking about with the orbs too, and what he's found out about that. More to come. Stay with us. It's Connie Willis here on a Willis Weekend on Coast to Coast AM.

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2: I'm Jeff Eno with the Weather Channel. Going to be looking at partly cloudy skies. We'll run those temperatures back to 72 degrees. Into the mountains, the rain ending for the time being. We will see mostly clouds over towards Blue Ridge. Clearing skies over towards Clayton, mid to upper 60s, and then better chances for the rain in the mountains Sunday.
3: Valentine, Iran's Supreme National Security Council issuing a list of demands they say the U.S. must comply with or the Strait of Hormuz will remain closed.

0: Fox's Jill Nato.
1: The council issued a statement saying the U.S. must never threaten Iran again and must permanently end the war. The council also said the U.S. must lift the naval blockade of Iranian ports and withdraw its military from the area.
0: The White House has not publicly responded to the demands. Former National Institute of Health Director Dr. Anthony Fauci in contempt of Congress after he pled the fifth over 100 times during testimony opening the door for a possible prosecution. Senator Roger Marshall of Kansas on Fox is the Big Weekend Show.
2: We need to investigate the cover-up. We need to investigate the auto pin. Is the auto pin even legitimate? And just follow the money as well.
0: Some lawmakers question whether Fauci is protected by former President Biden's pardon. 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

0: Hello there, Connie Willis with you. This is that song. As you know, it was Tom Petty, not in the Heartbreakers at this time, because this was from his album that was his singles album. And the closing Mike Campbell guitar solo was reportedly recorded in one take. That gives that, you know, isn't that cool? One take. Yeah, I like that. So I hope you guys are enjoying it. Connie Willis here on Coast to Coast AM, a Willis weekend happening. We've got some good things along the way for you. Hey, let me throw out a few things. Blue Rock Talk. What is that? Earth's Most Interesting Conversations. Connie After Dark. Have a drink with me at my live virtual bar. Connie Willis Live. Experiencers along with Jim Peniston. Connie Willis Live, that is my YouTube channel. Win any lottery course, buy it now, start winning some money on the lottery, which is huge right now. 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And then Project Creepy Hotspots with Connie Willis, a live 4-day, 3-night advanced entities project. What do you think of all that? Doesn't that sound good? And Where's Willis, my newsletter? 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
0: Coast to Coast AM, Connie Willis here on a Willis weekend. Hope you're enjoying the show. We've got Stan Gordon with us talking good stuff, as always. He's always a joy to listen to. He does so many conferences. I'm sure you guys have had a chance to see him. If not, make sure you do that. And definitely go to his website, stangordon.info. You can see all the books and all the other things that he's got for you to check out. Almost 70 years of research into the UFOs, the Bigfoot, and the cryptid encounters in Pennsylvania, dealt with Kecksburg, and you just are still going strong. Now, I got to ask you, Stan, about, before we go into orbs, which I'd love to go into with you, you were trained as an electronics technician. You specialize in radio communications. So with that, I'm just curious, what did you ever think, or what do you think of SETI? Because isn't that all based on radio communication of what might be out there?
4: Well, again, a lot of these different projects go back many, many years. There's the search for intelligent life in the universe. And that's one of the ways that scientists are trying to see if there is something out there. That's been going on for a long time. Brings up a good point. I wanted to express some of what I've dealt with and my feelings right now, what we're dealing with, because a long time ago, many years ago, after working on some incredible low-level UFO incidents, hundreds of cases, and many which most people don't even know about, and I can talk about a few of those if you like later on, but
0: yeah.
4: The data suggested to me long ago that there's more than one origin to the unknown category of the UFO mystery. I do believe there's a small percentage of cases could possibly be extraterrestrial. I do believe what the whistleblowers are saying, that the government has recovered objects that are not man-made, as well as alien bodies. I've heard about this for many, many years. I was very close to the late Len Stringfield, who was kind of the father of UFO crash retrievals, and he had a lot of amazing cases of what he worked on, was involved with. But also, there's more and more data. Again, not just in Pennsylvania. I've been in touch with people all over the country and around the world have contacted me that we are dealing with something, once again, has a physical and a non-physical component to it. So many of the sightings we're getting of UFO, UAP, even in recent months, in the last few years, in daylight, beautiful afternoons of these large cylindrical wingless objects hovering over more populated areas. If you go through my website, you'll see some photographs of them. But I have cases over the years where some of these objects look like huge, solid, metallic objects that suddenly physically changed to another form. That's very interesting. There were a lot of reports during the 60s of what appeared to be large, solid, metallic objects, very low, where people were seeing portals or windows, and some people seeing what appeared to be small humanoid figures associated with these cases. That was a big time during the 1960s of many reports like that. And these things are going on year after year. Now, more recent years now, throughout western Pennsylvania and other areas, but here in southwest PA, we're getting numerous reports in daylight, beautiful days, of these large cylindrical objects, even some black triangles, hovering on major highways at low level. Very, very intriguing what's going on. The orb cases we'll get into are just amazing.
0: You know, I've seen the UFOs at low level. I've seen them going through the trees in the forest. This is up in northern Colorado in the Rockies. And, you know, I guess I'm always surprised because I see it often. And I'm always intrigued because there's so many people that have never seen anything. And I'm like, you know, kind of just go to your local areas, go hiking, camping, go where people say they've seen things. And you might too, because I mean, to see a UFO on going, you know, maybe at the treetops and then also going through the trees itself with their floodlight, like one's like a floodlight on, like a floodlight where it goes left and right looking. And that always reminds me when I think of it, of maybe what Travis Walton dealt with, you know, just something kind of going through and they stumbled up upon it. And I've also seen it where it's put the beam of light down, which was different than the spotlight. The beam of light came down on like everybody's tent while we were all camping. And I was in a truck and it came down on me too. But as it went to each person, I was watching this from the cab of the truck. As it came down on each one of the tents, it turned on the spotlight and it came from like the top of the tree. So it was dark. I did not see what shape the where this light came from, where this beam came from. I couldn't tell you the shape or the size of it. But what I've seen later out there, it's a smaller vehicle. And you do see it in the day as well as at night. But you see the beam of light go on, right on the tent, and then right off. Then all of a sudden, the next tent, a light goes on, and then it goes off. And we're talking a beam from the top of this treetop. So it doesn't move like a spotlight. Like I've seen one go like a spotlight to the left and right looking around. And this was more of a off and on. Off and on, next, you know, off and on, next, off and on, precisely. They knew exactly where they were going. And during that same time, there were Bigfoot. And I found that amazing because when that happened, I thought of you, Stan. I thought of you first because you're the first person that I know that brought that to everybody's attention.
4: Well, let me tell you about the case that definitely convinced me that we're dealing with something that's more than just a physical animal. And that was February 6th of 1974, here in western Pennsylvania, again, way up in the mountains. And I'm sure some of your listeners remember the time period. There was a big national trucker strike. There was gas rationing. Everybody remembers the gas rationing. There was some violence across part of the country. Here in Pennsylvania during that time, you had members of the National Guard and the State Police patrolling together. So members of both teams responded to this unit. From this incident, I couldn't get gas to the next morning here where I live to get up to the scene, which my team got there early the next morning. But anyhow, what happened was, ladies in her little cabin home deep in the mountains, it was a normal night sitting there watching television. She begins to hear this noise on her little front porch. She had some empty soda cans, pop cans out there, and suddenly was knocking the pop cans around. Well, a few weeks before, she had a pack of wild dogs coming through, so she thought, I bet the dogs are back. So she thought, you know what? I'll grab my 16-gauge double-barrel shotgun, I'll load one chamber, and I'll go out and shoot over their head and scare those dogs away. That's exactly what she did. She loaded her shotgun. She walked up towards the front door. She turns on the switch, opens the door, and there's no dogs. 6 feet in front of her is a 7-foot-tall, solid-looking, gray-haired Bigfoot standing there. As soon as the light turned on, it put its arm straight up over its head. And how did she respond? She pulled the trigger and fired right into it. Oh. She said there was this bright flash of light, like the flash on a camera, and that physically-looking creature vanished right in front of her. But then there was more to the story, because her in-laws lived 100 feet away. And they called her and asked her what she was shooting at. She tried to tell them. Her son-in-law reportedly grabbed a sidearm, started walking down that dark road towards her home with his pistol, and reportedly encountered 4 or 5 hairy people with eyes like coals of fire, began to shoot at him, and then went down to the home, went there, talked to the person there, and about the same time, this large luminous object was hovering over the trees. That's when they called the state police for help. So anyhow, I interviewed the state trooper, who was the main person involved with the team that night and went up, and he said by the time they found it, everything was over, but he said something very strange happened up there. He said, one, the witnesses are very credible. They're visibly shaken, but they gave great detail what took place. But he said, what convinced him were how the animals reacted. And I have seen that many times over the years, getting to a scene very quickly. So what he said was that they had several big dogs. I think one was an Eskimo Spitz, a German Shepherd. When they got on scene, dogs wouldn't make a sound. And anyhow, and I think he told me one of the dogs was in a cage. He tried to get the dog to come out, and the dog wouldn't even move or bark at him. And that was what was convincing to him. But my team was up there next morning, and it was a long investigation, and that was the case, among others, that convinced me we're dealing with something, once again, that has a physical and a non-physical component to it.
0: What do you think that is?
4: Well, all I can tell you is the more we know about what's going on, the stranger it is, because I'm finding there's a correlation between the orbs, Bigfoot, and other cryptids as well, several other different types of cryptids, including one out-of-place animal, which is fascinating, are these Black Panther reports that keep showing up in Pennsylvania for years and years. Even in recent weeks, I can tell you about a very interesting case that just came to light very recently in the area. Very interesting, and there's some correlation there. And also, a lot of people don't realize, but sometimes when you have a localized outbreak of Bigfoot sightings in certain areas, you'll have not only the Bigfoot reports, sometimes you'll get orb reports, but you also sometimes get reports of Black Panthers, which we're talking about now, not mountain lions or cougars, we're talking about black leopards or black jaguars. It's very, very fascinating, and I can tell you some very interesting cases.
0: Please do, because why is that so special? Are they just very rare, totally rare here in the United States? Or, I mean,
4: well, they don't, and especially around this part of the country, they're not supposed to exist at all. And it's completely different than what people are describing as mountain lions. The coloring, different features, people are seeing these things at very close range. Hunters have been seeing them. And the whole thing is this. When they're being seen, first of all, one, there's very few in captivity at the zoos around Pennsylvania, especially back over the years where we're talking about some of these reports. And anyhow, so it's very, very intriguing. And then you've got this correlation. But let me tell you an interesting story. I told you about the case of the lady that shot at the Bigfoot and it vanished. So let me tell you another interesting story involving a Black Panther. So this is now, we're looking now at February 1983. Again, way up in the mountains here in southwest Pennsylvania. Man's coming home from his friend's home. His car's overheating. He's pulling into his driveway. He goes in to get a can of antifreeze. He comes back out. He's starting to put the antifreeze in the car. A few minutes later, he has this loud growl behind him. He turns around and looks. And here's this large black house cat sitting on the ground, just sitting there growling at him. And he didn't pay much attention to it because out there in the country, there's a lot of cats roaming around. He goes back and he's putting more antifreeze in the car. A few minutes later, he hears a louder growl. And when he turns around, he said, I couldn't believe what I saw. That big house cat has physically grown to twice its size. He threw the antifreeze can at it and hit it. It made a loud growl, started walking outside where it's all lit up. In the meantime, he ran those home to get his pistol. When he came back out, he said, I thought I was losing my mind. Now this huge cat looks like what I saw in the zoo, like a big black panther with a long tail and glowing yellow eyes. And he said, I took a shot at it. I don't know if I hit it, but moments later, it disappeared right in front of me. So look at that similarity there.
0: Wow. Interesting. Good stuff. Orbs. Tell me about orbs. Different sizes, shapes, and colors.
4: Oh, boy. Interesting stuff. And I'm telling you, these cases are dramatically increasing the last few years. So I knew about these orbs, balls of light cases back in the 60s. And for years, I've been calling them mini UFOs.
0: And I know. I love that, by the way. I love that term because that really fits with the orbs. Good job.
4: So anyhow, over many years ago, there were reports coming in. Beautiful days, beautiful afternoons. We're not talking about ball lightning here. We didn't have the meteorological activity that connected these cases I'm telling you about. Many were in beautiful days and afternoons in sunlight, of course. And I had reports of these things pacing vehicles on busy highways and in some cases entering the vehicles, floating around and going back out. That was one thing. Then I've had reports of people reporting something tapping on their windows, and they go to the windows and they see these orbs or an orb right in front of the window, then taking off when they're seen. So that's been going on. But so getting back to the size, I learned many years ago, in even cases in recent weeks and months, that the smallest ones are about the size of an oversized firefly, maybe an inch or so in diameter. But a lot of them are about the size of a golf ball to a baseball to a foot or two in diameter. And that's what the low level, near the ground ones we're going to be talking about. But some reports of the larger ones at higher altitude as well, some which are similar to what the military is talking about. But anyhow, various colors being reported, most of the time no sound at all. But just to give you an example of a few of the reports, and I'm going to go through a few, and you can interrupt me anytime because these are fascinating cases. So going back to April 6th of 2022, and this is a little town called Shope, Pennsylvania. So these people, it was a beautiful day. The husband and wife are out in the field planting whatever they are planting, digging around there, when the wife, the lady, she noticed in the distance, not too far away, what looked like, she thought at first it was a Mylar balloon. It was about 2 feet in diameter, bright silver. So she pointed out to her husband, and this thing is slowly gliding in their direction, getting closer and closer. And it's about 10 feet above the fence line and getting very close to them. And as it gets closer, it's getting very bright. It gets brighter and brighter. And suddenly, as it got brighter, there was a sound like a small explosion. And at the same time, sound like a small lightning bolt shot from the object to the ground and set that little area on fire. So he immediately put it out. So Jim Brown, the researcher I told you about, he got the call in it. He got there, I believe, within 45 minutes. So this thing had just disappeared at that point. He goes out there, and at the scene, he's very scientific. And first of all, one, the only residue there was just from the burnt grass. But there was no indication of a Mylar balloon or any type of fireworks, anything like that. So that's just one example. And then it gets even more interesting. Let me think about a couple of other ones here. So another one, here's something intriguing. This goes back to October of 2023. This is inside of an apartment complex near Connersville, Pennsylvania. It's around 4 o'clock in the afternoon. There's two people sitting on the couch in the living room watching TV. All of a sudden, about 3 to 4 feet away, about a 3-inch diameter round light suddenly just appears. It's a round shape. There was a glow. The object was kind of a light golden color. And anyhow, as they watch this thing, there's no sound. There's no odor from it. It's moving around like in a fluttering position, fluttering around the room. And after about a second, a minute or so, suddenly the object rose up to about 4 feet above the floor. And then about 10 similar objects suddenly appeared, possibly breaking away from the main object. They're fluttering around about a 6-foot area, and after about 1 or 2 minutes, those lights seem to gather together, and then they were just gone. But the main object floats behind the TV, and that's the last time they saw it. And then it gets even more intriguing. So listen to this.
0: Save that for our next segment as we take a break here. Hold on to exactly where you are. This is really good stuff. I definitely want to make sure I ask you about orb and like the size. A lot of the Bigfoot people believe that the Bigfoot turn into an orb and they're the soccer ball size ones. So I'll ask you about that too when we come back when we talk about orbs. Stan Gordon with us, Connie Willis here on a Willis Weekend on Coast to Coast AM.

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0: And I'm a reckless driver. 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
9: Iran makes demands. I'm Deborah Valentine, Fox News. Iran is out with a list of demands it says the U.S. must agree to before the Strait of Hormuz can reopen. Fox's Jill Nato has the details.
10: Oman's been in talks with Iran about managing the Strait of Hormuz, and negotiators say talks with Tehran are continuing. But Iran's Supreme National Security Council is out with a list of demands the U.S. has to follow or the strait will not reopen. The council says the U.S. must withdraw from the region and end the war. They expect to be compensated for war damages and they want an end to sanctions. The council's also demanding an end to the U.S. blockade of the strait, but the U.S. has said the blockade won't end until a deal's been made. Jill Nato, Fox News.
9: Yemen launching new counterattacks on the Iran-backed Houthis. Fox's Kevin Cork has more from Washington.
11: Tensions flaring in the Middle East this weekend as Yemen's military strikes back against Houthi rebels. It's in response to recent attacks by the Iran-backed militant group in parts of central and eastern Yemen. Government forces say they targeted rebel sites on, quote, multiple front lines. The escalation threatening to reignite Yemen's civil war. The two sides, you may recall, signed a UN-brokered truce back in 2022. The Houthis have also been launching renewed attacks on Saudi Arabia.
9: This launching of Yemen's new counterattacks on Iran-backed Houthis comes after Iran released several new demands for reopening the Strait of Hormuz, including the release of frozen assets and compensating Iran for war damage. China is preparing for the arrival of a typhoon Dolphin late today. Over 400,000 evacuations have already taken place. 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
9: President Trump says an appeal is planned to the U.S. Supreme Court after a panel of federal judges halted construction of the White House ballroom. Fox's Chandler Painter reports.
4: Federal appeals court affirming 2-1 that whether, quote, a massive ballroom should be constructed is for Congress to decide and not a matter for executive self-help. And it cites the Constitution as assigning Congress, not the executive, the responsibility to decide proposed changes to the physical design of the White House, and that in order to move forward, the Trump administration must obtain Congress's authorization. Well, President Trump blasted the ruling on Truth Social, saying, in part, quote, "We are presidents elected by the people of the United States of America and have many rights, including the right to fix, renovate, secure, protect, and beautify the White House grounds, which has been built and rebuilt and renovated and re-renovated, prepared, and simply made better."
9: The judges citing the lack of congressional approval in their ruling. Former NBA players Enos Kanter-Friedman and Royce White declaring themselves eligible for the 2027 WNBA draft. Fox's Natalie Chuck reports from Los Angeles.
14: Both men say under the current WNBA eligibility guidelines, they qualify to throw their names in the ring to play for a women's team. Now, Enos Kanter-Friedman stands 6'10" tall and roughly 250 pounds. Royce White, 6'8" and more than 260 pounds, according to their stats. Whether these announcements are facetious or the two will really end up at training camp remains to be seen, but the timing is clear. It comes weeks after protests erupted following comments made by Indiana Fever guard Sophie Cunningham, saying she wants to protect young girls from playing against biological men. Now, some are voicing their support for the trans community. Minnesota Lynx head coach wore a Trans Kids Belong t-shirt during their game against Cunningham's team.
9: President Trump signed the Keeping Men Out of Women's Sports executive order in February of 2025. I'm Deborah Valentine. This is Fox News.
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18: I'm Jeff Eno with the Weather Channel. Going to be looking at partly cloudy skies. We'll run those temperatures back to 72. 2 degrees. End of the mountains, the rain ending for the time being. We will see mostly clouds over towards Blue Ridge, clearing skies over towards Clayton, mid to upper 60s, and then better chances for the rain in the mountains Sunday.

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1: And that's from 1978, Jackson Browne, Running on Empty. It's Coast to Coast AM that you're listening to. You know, Jackson Browne didn't record the Running on Empty album in a studio. You know this, right? He actually recorded it. This is, you know, this one of those backstories. He actually recorded it while actually on tour, on stage, backstage, in hotel rooms, and even aboard the tour bus. So the title track was captured, I think it was in Maryland in 1977. Go fact check me on that one if you like. So when Browne sounds like he's road weary, he was not acting. He was totally road weary. I totally get it. I feel like I'm running on empty too lately. Need one of those breaks in life, right? Sometimes you just need to get away. So I hope you're enjoying the evening. It's a Willis weekend here on Coast to Coast AM, and we have got Stan Gordon with us. In fact, we're going to start taking phone calls this hour if you'd like to say something to him, but he's got more things to tell. Stay with us here on Coast to Coast AM.
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1: We're back on Coast to Coast AM. Hello, Connie Willis here. Hey, check out my YouTube channel. I just kind of revamped that up, so I'd love for you to join me there. You know, that's free. It's YouTube. You're good. It's called Connie Willis Live. And yeah, I kind of started it back in 2012, stopped, and then I'm deciding to come back again. And I have a little sidekick with me, and that is Jim Penniston. You know him from the Rendlesham UFO incident. So go and subscribe. We've got two shows coming up next week. And you know, we're experiencers, right? So we're talking about that. We know that's the big thing to talk about. It's not something we just decided to do. It's something we've always, you know, he's been living with it since 1980 and me way before that. So when you want to get the answers from experiencers, go check it out. Connie Willis Live on YouTube. I hope that you'll subscribe and set those notifications for upcoming shows. I love that they have that option. That's at ConnieWillis.com if you can't remember any of these things. We're talking with Stan Gordon. It's been a while since I've talked to him, but he has been doing this for a long, long time. It's coming up on almost 70 years of research into the UFOs, Bigfoot, and cryptic encounters in Pennsylvania, but also people call him from all over, and people are still calling him. You can call him too, 724-838-7768. Wait till we're done with the show, but you can always find out where his books are, where you can learn what's happening with him, where he's been, where he's going at stangordon.info. That's G-O-R-D-O-N. No E's in there, anything like that. stangordon.info. And you'll get all his information. And for many years, Stan did lead teams of scientists and engineers and research specialists to investigate all of this kind of thing. And of course, he was the primary investigator of the crash that happened in 1965, and that's Kecksburg. So he's got a lot of information, and I know you guys know him. He doesn't even need an introduction. We will start taking some phone calls if you want to give him a call and ask him a question or so. But in the meantime, as you guys are calling in, let's hear about those orbs, Stan.
7: Well, I'm going to tell you about a very important, interesting case that happened last year, July 17th. This is north of Pittsburgh in Beaver County. And the incident occurred between 2:30 and 3 p.m. It was a nice day, and a woman's outside working her garden. And suddenly, in the distance, she sees this sphere, this orb, beginning to move slowly, floating in her direction. And she said it was about the size of a basketball. There was no details visible, no seams. It was just a physical object, just a smooth-surfaced, glowing white sphere. And what was interesting was, it slowly is moving towards her. It comes up. It makes contact with her chest. She says it felt cold, like it just came out of the refrigerator. She lost her balance. She fell back. It hovered over her head, and then it was gone. Very significant. And this is what's going on more and more. We're getting many cases now. Since 2022, we're seeing a big surge of these type of reports. And a lot of these sightings are occurring in daylight on beautiful days. They're coming up very close to people in daylight. But we're getting more reports from people who these things are having appear inside of their homes, only a few feet away from people. Many reports like that as well. And that's significant. And also, what we didn't talk about is the UFO and Bigfoot, or the orb and Bigfoot connection. So we started noticing this back in 1972, and then we had the 1973 outbreak. But during that 73 outbreak, there was an incident north of Pittsburgh, September of 1973, yet two witnesses are waiting for a friend to pick them up that evening when they see this 7-8 foot tall, white-haired Bigfoot running across the road, but in one of his hands it's carrying a glowing small ball of light. And a few hours later, this object came over the area, projected the beam of light down to the woods where the creature ran into. And we're trying to figure out, what in the heck are we dealing with? We still have to ask that question today.
1: That's interesting. He's holding it. Now, a lot of my friends in Alabama that have been studying what they believe are two clans that live in the same area, and not too far away, there's a whole nother group of them. They say that's Jimmy's place. These are my friends in Alabama. The first time I ever went out Bigfooting and learned so much from them and had experiences that night with the telepathy. So they had said that they were seeing these orbs in this area, and they were basketball size orbs. And they believed, what their thought is, and I've heard other people say the same thing, so I'm curious what you might think on this. They believe that the Bigfoot would turn into that orb, and that's how they could travel faster if they needed to. But they said that was transportation, and that the different sizes meant something different. Like the smaller ones are more of the alien descent, where the bigger ones are the Bigfoot. What do you think of that?
7: Well, I've heard similar accounts. You know, I've interviewed multitudes of very credible people. And so many people that call me are people who used to laugh at these stories, used to make fun of them. It's first responders and hunters and all kind of people until they had their own experience, and it was life-changing for them. And but anyhow, yeah, some of these people have told us, I've heard reports from around this area, from other parts of the country, of people who swear that they've seen some kind of a creature changing into an orb or an orb changing into a creature. I've talked to people who have seen creatures change into other creatures. It is, you know, if you only had one or two reports, when you get so many from so many different people who don't know each other and they give you the same little details, which is what I look for, you've got to realize there's some patterns to this. It's very strange and unusual. And the other pattern was I knew about years ago is that in areas in Pennsylvania, and again now around the country, but in Pennsylvania, where you have a lot of history of Bigfoot activity, many people, witnesses, and researchers are encountering these small orbs in the same area. So there seems to be some direct correlation there. And then a few minutes ago, you brought up something interesting. You mentioned telepathy, some telepathic things going on. Well, there's many things about Bigfoot we haven't even talked about that I found to be very strange and unusual. There's patterns to it. Well, one of the things that is extremely rare is that, especially in Pennsylvania, even though I hear more out of the western part of the country, but in Pennsylvania, of the hundreds of cases of people I've interviewed have seen Bigfoot, very few have told me reluctantly that they didn't understand it, but they felt that at times when they were in the vicinity of a Bigfoot, that these things were mentally trying to communicate with them. And I told you earlier, I have never seen a Bigfoot myself, but I was a witness to the event I'm going to tell you about now. So this was during the 1980s. I was getting calls from landowners between Derry and Latrobe, a hotbed for activity around Derry Township, where there are sightings going on every year with cryptids and UFOs and orbs, including this year. And they called me because this huge hairy creature was coming down from the top of the ridge down to the homes down there and scaring their pets and animals. So I was out there with my team where several people met with us. And the one of them reluctantly says to me, she said, I don't understand it. I don't know why this is happening. But sometimes this thing is trying to mentally communicate with me. So while we're there, she interrupts and says, this thing is telling me right now that tomorrow morning there will be a strange incident in Indiana County over Homer City, Pennsylvania. So we're in Westmoreland County, about 15 miles away from Indiana County. Early the next morning, there's multiple reports of this very loud, strange sound, like something's hovering right over the town of Homer City. It was so unusual, they called the fire department out. So how do you explain that one?
1: I'm loving this. I'm loving this. Somebody, you know, you've got all the right stuff. I love hearing this stuff, Stan. It's been so long. I love hearing what you found out. Well, what about the connection with the UFO and the Bigfoot?
7: Well, again, we have some incidents, as I had told you about, the one up in the Uniontown area back in 73, but there have been other incidents as well. And, but actually, you've got a lot of the orb stuff that seems to be more connected with. I believe the orbs is a part of the UFO phenomena, the UAP phenomena. You don't hear much about the low-level, close-range cases, which are intriguing and very interesting. And, you know, earlier you had brought up about cases with a beam of light, and I've had many of those. But let me tell you something that's real intriguing. So this is May of this year. This is, I'm going to guess, maybe 30 miles outside of Pittsburgh in a rural area. I've interviewed this witness many times. He's very credible. I'm not sure if he wants me to say what his background is, but anyhow, he's on a property way out in the country. So it was on May 26th that he was awakened around 1:15 in the morning because there was this bright light all around his property. He goes outside, and directly above his home, but probably a few thousand feet up, is this odd-looking light configuration, like a cone-shaped light. And it's emitting this big beam of light down, encompassing his home and his property. And this went on for several minutes. So he's got his camera. He's trying to videotape and film this. It was so bright that was washing out the image on the monitor on his phone. He tried to get pictures of it. And he watched it for quite a long time when it suddenly just vanished and was gone. But then there was this odd smell in his house. that they have to open the windows because it was so strong, even in the basement. But he recognized the smell. It was ozone. So let me tell you why that's important, because this is another thing we found in more recent months. So October of last year, outside in Fayette County, outside of Uniontown, again, different case, different people. Here was this fella. He was going upstairs to a spare room to get a book, and he was going to do some reading. And the room's on the second floor. It's an unheated room. He hadn't been there for quite a while. The door was shut. He opens up the door, and sitting about the middle of the floor was this white ball about the size of a soccer ball. It was like it disturbed it or something, because immediately it rose up about a foot off the floor, stopped, and then shot straight out through the wall of the house and was gone. But then right after that, he smells this strange odor that he had never smelled before. So anyhow, Jim Brown, my research associate, goes up there, and he's able to bring along certain kind of specimens or create certain kind of smells for the guy, and he'd tell him what they were. And the smell that he picked out was ozone. Very interesting. And then here's another really intriguing case, and there's so many. But so this was in near Rector, PA, outside of Ligonier, another area which is in more of the Laurel Ridge area, not far from the edge of the Chestnut Ridge. They're both active with activity. So this was November 17th, 8 o'clock in the evening. The lady's on her computer. She's in her office. The desk, she measured it. She was 21 inches, I believe, away from where, about 20 inches or so away from where this happened. So she's on the computer. Her cat's sitting on the desk. Suddenly, from the right side, this object appears. It's a very small orb, about 2 inches in diameter. It's white and shiny with kind of a gray tone to it, kind of an off-white, kind of like silverish white with a subtle gray tone. It's producing no other external light, but this, it suddenly appears. It's moving from right to left, right in front of the monitor screen. And then she says something really weird even happened, stranger than that. Suddenly something appears, something like a curtain. She couldn't describe it, like maybe it was a portal of some type. This thing floats around and goes right inside of it. Moments later, a second identical little orb appears and does exactly the same thing. It moves in front of the monitor. The cat goes to put its paws up and decides not to touch it. It goes inside of this portal or whatever it is, and at that point, both orbs and the portal disappears. And moments later, she said, there's a strange smell in the room, but she said, I knew what it was. It's like when you smell, there's a smell, the smell of when you have a lightning strike from a storm close by. She said it smelled like ozone. So you had three cases we're aware of now where this similar smell has turned up with these type of reports.
1: Now, I've had a smell that was very mechanical. Is that what people would also think about ozone?
7: Like I'm metallic. I'm not so sure. Right. I guess different people describe it different ways, but

0: talked to you about that at one point because we had to get off the phone. And then we never talked about it again. I never got that info from him. I'm like, oh, you know, what did that mean? Because he said there was a specific meaning for that from all the research he had done.
1: Well, I'll bring up another thing since you brought up metallic. Not sure. The smell, but
0: okay.
1: A sound.
0: But this is the taste. I'm talking about the taste, though. But right. Go ahead. Yeah, metallic sound. Okay.
1: Okay. So anyhow, I knew this back in the 70s when all this was going on, that some witnesses would tell me at the time they're having this Bigfoot activity, their Bigfoot encounter, they're hearing these strange metallic sounds like metal tearing, metal on metal. And now
0: that's right.
1: The last years, we're getting more and more reports from people, and widespread here is telling us the same thing.
0: What do you think that is? I've heard that several times, and I'm talking like 20 yards away and tons of activity happening, but you hear that metal on metal. And to us, what we get, anybody that's been out there with me that's heard it, it sounds like, it's almost like the UFO opens and shuts or something and they come in and out of it. I don't know if that's the case. It's just that is some of the theories we have when we hear it. That's what comes to mind.
1: Well, there's so many things that are turning up. We just don't have the answers for. It's just that when you begin to correlate all this data and you talk to so many people telling you similar details, but we don't know what we're dealing with. I'm telling you, whatever we're dealing with is so beyond our present scientific understanding that nobody understands it. And while there's patterns to it, a lot of it doesn't make any sense, but people keep reporting the same type of activity taking place.
0: You're going to like this. The first time I ever went into an area where they were, and people have heard this story before, but the first thing they said to me when I stepped my foot out into this area, this was in Alabama, they said to me telepathically, "We're highly advanced and we're everywhere." That's what they told me. And boy, do I believe that. Absolutely interesting. Absolutely. And I recognize that they have feelings. They care. They do play the pranks and things like that. One really big noticeable thing. I'm going to bring it up next because we got to take the break. And then we'll take your all's phone calls as well. But I got to make sure I ask this one thing, and I'll get you started at least. Handprints. I'm going to ask you about that when we come back. Stan Gordon with us, been doing this almost 70 years now. So he's got a lot of info. Stay with us and we'll grab these calls that are here for you too here on Coast to Coast AM. Stay with us. Good stuff.

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3: I'm Jeff Eno with the Weather Channel. Going to be looking at partly cloudy skies. We'll run those temperatures back to 72 degrees. Into the mountains, the rain ending for the time being. We will see mostly clouds over towards Blue Ridge. Clearing skies over towards Clayton, mid to upper 60s, and then better chances for the rain in the mountains Sunday.
4: Valentine, Iran's Supreme National Security Council issuing a list of demands they say the U.S. must comply with or the Strait of Hormuz will remain closed. Fox's Jill Nato.
5: The council issued a statement saying the U.S. must never threaten Iran again and must permanently end the war. The council also said the U.S. must lift the naval blockade of Iranian ports and withdraw its military from the area.
4: The White House has not publicly responded to the demands. Former National Institute of Health Director Dr. Anthony Fauci in contempt of Congress after he pled the fifth over 100 times during testimony opening the door for a possible prosecution. Senator Roger Marshall of Kansas on Fox's The Big Weekend Show.
6: We need to investigate the cover-up. We need to investigate the auto pin. Is the auto pin even legitimate? And then just follow the money as well.
4: Some lawmakers

0: question whether Fauci is protected by former President Biden's pardon. 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
1: It's a Willis Weekend on Coast to Coast AM. Connie Willis here, Steve Miller Band, Fly Like an Eagle. Love that tune. Just always enjoyed it. When it came on the radio, it was like, this is one to listen to. From 1977. Only reached number 2, at least on the Billboard Hot 100. Can't imagine that didn't hit number 1, but who knows? Who knows? Thanks for listening. I hope you're enjoying the music. We got one segment left. We got a bunch of people on the phone, so we'll be taking those calls. And just a reminder that I'll be back tomorrow night to continue the Willis Weekend, and I'm going to have David John Oates with me. He does the reverse speech. Yeah, you know that. You've heard that before, right? A lot of EVPs, and they play them backwards and what it sounds like and what it says. And a lot of rock and roll songs and some other things, too. Going to have some surprises with that tomorrow that you may not know about. And then after that, Terry Fisher is going to be with us. He is going to be talking about his UFO alien experiences. That's tomorrow night here on Coast to Coast AM.
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1: Coast to Coast AM, Connie Willis here. We're talking with Stan Gordon. You can learn more at stangordon.info. That's his website, full of information. You can find out about his books and all the other things that he also has to sell for you if you would like to do that. But you can also go over to Amazon or Barnes & Noble and look up Stan Gordon. That's G-O-R-D-O-N, and you'll find his books there. He's done so much in this 67 years that he has been investigating. And I'm just so happy to know that he's still doing it and things are going strong. You can still call and make reports And this is the information he gets from the people that do call. There's a lot of people that don't call. So one of the things before we grab some phone calls here, Stan, is that I have recognized with my investigations, and that is, it's not, especially in the Rockies, it's not really good to find footprints, very hard to find footprints in that terrain. The terrain's got to be just perfect in every way, right? But what I see a lot is handprints and fingerprints all over the vehicle. I always make sure the vehicle is never washed so that we can get these handprints. And I know other people getting handprints as well. I'm always fascinated at the fact that these handprints, they have all the dermal ridges and everything like us. What have you heard about that? And what do you think that might mean?
5: Well, I can tell you here in Pennsylvania, yes, over the years, especially in the 70s and some of the years after, we did have some reports of handprints on windows and doors showing up, but that's very, very rare around here. We do get good footprints on occasion. That's not commonly do we get the reports, but I can tell you 2 years ago, I believe it was, Eric Altman, the Pennsylvania Bigfoot Society that I'm very close with, they received a report from Blair County up around Evansburg, PA, Hollidaysburg, that a group of hunters deep in the woods had come across a trail of these very, very interesting footprints. Very large, very well-defined, and they got up there and made some very good casts of them. If you go to my website, you can scroll around, you can see a picture of one of the casts, and they were significant but good detail. So we still do get these tracks, but interestingly also, during that 73 outbreak, we were getting reports of both three-toed and five-toed tracks. Mm. And some others as well, but mainly three-toed and five-toed. And a lot of people don't know it, but all around the country for years and years, even in areas we have a lot of history of Bigfoot sightings, there have been reports for years of three-toed tracks also showing up. So that's kind of interesting as well. I'm telling you, the details of what we know now about Bigfoot, and it's not just what I found, but others I'm in touch with, they're finding these things as well around the country, that we're dealing with something that is completely different than I had ever expected. I thought we were dealing with an unknown animal, and there's so much data now that we're dealing with something else.
1: Oh, yeah, without a doubt. And once you see one, when you see one, Stan, I hope you see one. When you see even a part of one, I mean, you know, it's just, it's highly advanced. You just know it is. You're like, oh my gosh. You know, you can see it, you can hear it, you can feel it with them. It's amazing. But yeah, a lot of these handprints, and which makes me also look at it in a way of, okay, if we see the same handprint over and over again, and it, maybe it's getting bigger, maybe it's a juvenile and it's growing, or, you know, it's the same one, you can actually track maybe even a whole family or so if you start picking up these handprints. And I've been getting a lot of them. It's just, it's kind of their way of, hey, Connie, I know you're here. I wanted to stop by. We get a lot of slaps on the side of the vehicles, too, of where we are. And it's, you feel this message of, hey, I don't have time to hang out with you, but I wanted to, I knew you were here. I want to say hi. That kind of stuff. Oh, we get that all the time. And we all get the same feeling of what that was. He just let us know that, with that big smack that, hey, I know you're here, but I can't hang out with you. And I'll see you next time. We all get the same message when it comes across like that. I also know stories of where like five people could be in a field. Three people will be downloaded information and they see what appears to be like two or three Bigfoot peeking out of like a window. And two other people that are right there in the same field, they don't get that information. Have you been hearing things like that?
5: Yep, I knew that long ago. And we didn't have time to even talk about this really interesting Black Panther incident. Just happened recently. It's on my website. They can read it. And I'll be updating it because we have more information on it now because it's very strange where multiple witnesses at a barbecue cookout observed this very close-range, detailed Black Panther looking at them. And anyhow, to make the story short, they had the area surrounded. The main witness went in to get his camera. They wanted to make sure they could that he could get out, and he wouldn't be able to get a picture of the thing when it came out. But it was surrounded. It never came out, and it basically was gone. But there's more to the story. But I can tell you this. I knew years ago with the UFO phenomenon in particular that there was a case I can remember, and there's been others since then, that you can have a group of people, and only in that one case, I think two people could see the UFO hovering over their head, and the other people couldn't see it. And I have other instances of this type of similar thing going on, even with one new aspect of this Black Panther report, which I'll be putting on my website probably in the next couple of days.
1: Excellent. Love it. Let's go east of the Rockies. Talk to Jim out of Florida. Jim, welcome to Coast AM. How are you tonight?
6: Hey, you're doing great. Hey, it's great hearing from you, Connie and Stan. It's just, I've got a couple quick stories I'll tell you real quick. One, my grandmother always talked about when she was deer hunting, and Stan will know too, that basically in southwestern Pennsylvania, he's probably very aware of the Youghiogheny River, which is in western Maryland in Garrett County. And basically, my grandmother used to, she went deer hunting. She said, I saw a giant black cat, and it was not a house cat. And, you know, of course, we all blew it off. You know, this is back in the 60s. But then I had my own experience. I was ginseng hunting. And I had this thing that was probably 30 feet away from me just looking at me. It had golden eyes. It was, I ruined my cutoff shorts, but it just stood there and it just looked at me, and I just was, almost, it was like, I felt like I was in a dream world, and it was just, yeah, go ahead, Stan.
5: Go ahead, no, finish your story,
1: yeah.
5: Please.
1: Yeah, we're listening to you.
6: Well, okay, that's the black cat story, and then I was trout fishing in the Youghiogheny River, which is in Garrett County, Maryland, mm-hmm. And I was, all of a sudden, this 40-pound, probably 30, 40-pound rock just came kerplunking down into the water about maybe, 30 feet away from me. And I said, there's no way that thing rolled off the mountain like that and jumped out that far. And I looked up, and I saw this huge, absolutely huge, I'm talking at least 8 feet, huge reddish brown creature that looked like, to me, it looked, at the time, it looked like a gorilla, and it just went crashing, literally crashing through the laurel brush. And it was just, talk about wrecking good pants, but it was terrible, and it scared me, and I froze, and I stood in the river. I must have stood in the river for 30 minutes because I couldn't move. And it was just, the most unbelievable thing I had ever seen in my life. And now, you know, as being an old guy like I am now, I realize exactly what all of those, you know, things were. And it was, and, you know, the Appalachian Mountains always has some kind of, just some crazy tales that, you know, where people, you know, you think they're wives' tales, but they're not. There's so much that is in those mountains that people have not discovered. But anyway, I'll let you guys go from there.
1: Thanks for calling, Jim. I appreciate that. And go check those drawers. What do you think of that?
5: Oh, everything he told me, I've heard many times from so many different people. There have been sightings all along the rivers around this area, Youghiogheny, Allegheny, just all over Pennsylvania. We've had reports, and I have reports of these, Bigfoot, for example, drinking out of some of the lakes and rivers of Pennsylvania, in the water and under the water over the years. And that's very intriguing. Have many reports of these things throwing small boulders and tree branches towards people, but about the hundreds of people I've interviewed have seen these things, many in daylight at close range. Generally, when the humans are seen, the creature generally runs off. So we're not hearing cases where these things are physically attacking people, but yes, at times they'll throw, small boulders towards people. That's very common. Black Panther Society has been reported for years all across the state, many in Southwest PA going back for many, many years. I can give you many detailed accounts about them. Then, of course, no bodies have ever shown up, just like with Bigfoot. And I believe a lot of these things are part of the same. It's a part of the same stimulus, whatever it is. There's so much we do not have answers for. But I'm telling you, it's energy connected. The pattern I found years ago was that many close-range, low-level UFO sightings and many encounters with Bigfoot and other cryptids occur in the vicinity of energy sources. So you have many sightings around high-tension power lines, power plants, gas wells, gas lines, radio communication towers, cell phone towers, bodies of water, railroad tracks, very, very common.
1: And around mountains and you know what? I've actually even been to very small parks right off the side of the road, and they've had Bigfoot in them, leaving tracks, doing, you know, the screams and yells. And it's in a small area right off like 2 minutes from a Home Depot kind of setup. It's amazing. I can't believe all the things I've been lucky to see.
5: And, let me tell you this, because you brought this up, that while we get many reports in the wooded forested areas, there are more and more reports of sightings of all these things, from low-level UFOs to orbs to Bigfoot to other cryptids, Thunderbird sightings, other things we haven't even talked about, in urban areas and near in the suburbs of major cities such as Pittsburgh and around Harrisburg. And this is what's going on, because I don't think the location has much to do with whatever we're dealing with. These things can appear and disappear wherever they want to.
1: That's right. Yeah, I had some people telling me that they're showing up behind restaurants and going into the food, trash cans and the bins in the back to get the food. I can believe that they may be seen in those areas. I just don't think, I don't know, let me know what you think from all that you've seen. I don't think that they can't get food, so they got to come up and get food out of trash bins and stuff. I don't even know that they're out there getting deer, this and that. I'd like to hear from people that say, hey, I've seen it. I've seen it with my own eyes. Cause I always hear it from somebody, from somebody else. What do you think? I also don't think they live on the land. I think I don't know where they are, but I think they're too smart to live in the elements.
5: Well, a lot of the traits we're seeing about these things, it doesn't follow the patterns of normal natural animals and creatures that we know about. But I can tell you, going back many, many years, that we knew one, that they like apples, corn, and berries. We've had reports of them chasing deer and even carrying deer. We had a sighting up on the Berry Ridge this year early where they saw an 8-foot tall, kind of think a darkish haired Bigfoot come out of the woods, and it was carrying a small deer with a broken neck over its shoulder. And that was only about 50 feet away in daylight. And then another report the year before from another area, similar kind of report. So these are the kind of things people are reporting.
1: Yeah, and I've heard those from long ago, but since I've been doing it and talking to people, I've never heard anybody say that they've seen something like that. I'm not going against any of your reports. You just got to wonder what may be happening along the way and the changes and I don't know. It's crazy. It's you're in a good spot, Stan. It's good stuff to talk about. Wild card line number two. Let's talk to Roland out of Pennsylvania. Roland, how are you? Welcome to Coast AM.
7: Fine. How about you tonight?
1: I'm sorry. What's that?
7: Very fine. How about you tonight?
1: Oh, I'm good. This is good stuff here. I can't believe it's almost over. Do you got some? So you're in Pennsylvania. Have you seen some things happening there?
7: Well, we talked before. I'm the blind fella that you talk to. I do the cane bottom chairs and furniture.
1: That's right. How are you?
7: Fine about you, but I wondered what do these Bigfoots do for shelter, and how far do these UFOs come from?
1: And Stan, if you can answer that real quick, because we're coming to a close.
5: Yeah, well, with the Bigfoot, you know, people have speculated, well, they live in caves and mines. I can just tell you, during that 1973, early 74 outbreak, if we would have a sighting near a mine or a cave, I had spelunkers and people were experienced, and some of them would go into the entrance areas of these caves and mines to see if there was any evidence they were staying in there. And they did not find that to be the case. They may have gone there temporarily, but there was no indication they were living in there. I really don't think it has any direct connection with the sighting reports. They appear everywhere, and again, they're not appearing just in the woods and forested areas. They're appearing in suburbs where there's not a lot of woods around.
1: Stan, I wish we had more time. We'll definitely have you back, as you know. I'll have you on some of my shows if you're open for that. And it's just always good to hear from you. And thanks for still sticking in there and doing the work, even though you're retired. We appreciate that you're there for us with this.
5: Well, thanks for having me on. I appreciate it. And you're right. We didn't even get a chance to even begin to talk about all the creature sightings. Check my creepy cryptid books out. There's things in there that'll amaze people they've never heard of before.
1: Thank you so much, Stan. StanGordon.info, and also you can find his books. Just go to Amazon or Barnes & Noble, but you can also go to StanGordon.info. What a great show. Thanks, Stan. Thanks again, Dr. Bruce Lipton as well. I'll be back tomorrow night with David Oates and also Terry Fisher. We're talking aliens and we're talking reverse speech, creepy stuff. In the meantime, from the foothills of the Colorado Rockies, I want to thank our team, Julie Talbot, Bill May, Tommy Danheiser, Dan Galani, Mike Cosio, Adam Thompson with us tonight, Lex Lonehood, Sean LeDesur, Alec Fernandez, Tim Banal, Gina Salvati, Donna Walker with us tonight, Miranda Morano, Sue Tricus, Rich Berra, Lisa Garr, Ryan Recker, Richard Searitt, George Knapp, and, of course, the emperor of the nighttime airwaves. That's George Norrie, the Coast to Coast AM team and family. So until we meet again, which is tomorrow night, to conclude the Willis weekend, keep watching the night skies and continue with me to seek out the strange and uncover the unknown. For Coast to Coast AM, I'm Connie Willis.

0: May 15, 9 a.m. Two women, quietly waiting at the doctor's office. Woman 1 says, "Cold day, huh?" Woman 2, "What's that?" Woman 1, "Kinda cold today." Woman 2, "Yeah, wasn't expecting that." Woman 1, "What is it, 47 degrees? Woman 2, "No, more like 45. Woman 1, yeah, makes sense. At least it's not raining. Woman 2, "That would be sad." Woman 1, "So sad." Woman 2, "The weather." Woman 1, "Crazy." 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
3: Iran makes demands. I'm Deborah Valentine, Fox News. Iran is out with a list of demands it says U.S. must agree to before the Strait of Hormuz can reopen. Fox's Jill Nato has the details.
4: Oman's been in talks with Iran about managing the Strait of Hormuz, and negotiators say talks with Tehran are continuing. But Iran's Supreme National Security Council is out with a list of demands the U.S. has to follow or the strait will not reopen. The council says the U.S. must withdraw from the region and end the war. They expect to be compensated for war damages and they want an end to sanctions. The council's also demanding an end to the U.S. blockade of the strait, but the U.S. has said the blockade won't end until a deal's been made. Jill Nato, Fox News.
3: Yemen launching new counterattacks on the Iran-backed Houthis. Fox's Kevin Cork has more from Washington.
5: Tensions flaring in the Middle East this weekend as Yemen's military strikes back against Houthi rebels. It's in response to recent attacks by the Iran-backed militant group in parts of central and eastern Yemen. Government forces say they targeted rebel sites on, quote, multiple front lines. The escalation threatening to reignite Yemen's civil war. The two sides, you may recall, signed a UN-brokered truce back in 2022. The Houthis have also been launching renewed attacks on Saudi Arabia.
3: This launching of Yemen's new counterattacks on Iran-backed Houthis comes after Iran released several new demands for reopening the Strait of Hormuz, including the release of frozen assets and compensating Iran for war damage. China is preparing for the arrival of a typhoon Dolphin late today. Over 400,000 evacuations have already taken place. 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
3: President Trump says an appeal is planned to the U.S. Supreme Court after a panel of federal judges halted construction of the White House ballroom. Fox's Chandler Painter reports.
13: Federal appeals court affirming 2-1 that whether, quote, a massive ballroom should be constructed is for Congress to decide and not a matter for executive self-help. And it cites the Constitution as assigning Congress, not the executive, the responsibility to decide proposed changes to the physical design of the White House, and that in order to move forward, the Trump administration must obtain Congress's authorization. Well, President Trump blasted the ruling on Truth Social, saying, in part, quote, we are presidents elected by the people of the United States of America and have many rights, including the right to fix, renovate, secure, protect, and beautify the White House grounds, which has been built and renovated and re-renovated, repaired, and simply made better.
3: The judges citing the lack of congressional approval in their ruling. Former NBA players Enos Kanter-Friedman and Royce White declaring themselves eligible for the 2027 WNBA draft. Fox's Natalie Chuck reports from Los Angeles.
14: Both men say under the current WNBA eligibility guidelines, they qualify to throw their names in the ring to play for a women's team. Now, Enos Kanter-Friedman stands 6'10" tall and roughly 250 pounds. Royce White, 6'8" and more than 260 pounds, according to their stats. Whether these announcements are facetious or the two will really end up at training camp remains to be seen, but the timing is clear. It comes weeks after protests erupted following comments made by Indiana Fever guard Sophie Cunningham, saying she wants to protect young girls from playing against biological men. Now, some are voicing their support for the trans community. Minnesota Lynx head coach wore a Trans Kids Belong t-shirt during their game against Cunningham's team.
3: President Trump signed the Keeping Men Out of Women's Sports executive order in February of 2025. I'm Deborah Valentine. This is Fox News.
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17: I'm Jeff Eno with the Weather Channel. Going to be looking at partly cloudy skies. We'll run those temperatures back to 72 degrees. Into the mountains, the rain ending for the time being. We will see mostly clouds over towards Blue Ridge. Clearing skies over towards Clayton, mid to upper 60s, and then better chances for the rain in the mountains Sunday.

0: broadcasting live from the confines of an abandoned radio station in the secluded apartment building of high strangeness in a closet. No way other. That's the only place I could be right now. So anyway, from the foothills of the Colorado Rockies, it is time for full disclosure of the topics they told us were off limits. Hello, I'm Connie Willis. This is Coast to Coast AM. And tonight, we got a good one for you. Of course, always, it's a Willis Weekend, a unique receptor codes. Wait till you hear about that one. You're going to like that. UFO cryptid investigations and also some great music. Come on, it's a Willis Weekend. So go ahead, turn off those lights. Join me for another interesting evening of conversation and much needed education. Also, the chance that we might get a little closer to the truth of what lurks amongst us and what is beyond. I'm Connie Willis, and this is Coast to Coast AM.
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0: It is Coast to Coast AM. Hello there, Connie Willis with you. It's a Willis weekend. All right, we got tonight and tomorrow night, and I'm sorry for those of you that I totally messed over when I said I was on Friday and Saturday. I thought I was. I kept thinking you guys had the wrong date. And I convinced you that I was right, and that was really bad. That's scary, isn't it? So I'm sorry. So we're on tonight and tomorrow night. Thank you for being here. We got some great music for you. We got great guests of always. We always have great guests. So I'm excited that you're here with me, and let's have a really, really good time. Before we do get started tonight, a quick update on our good friend and regular caller, Cornelius from Louisiana. Now, George Norrie, the man himself, emperor of the nighttime airways, he let me know there has been some concern because nobody could get a hold of Cornelius. So a welfare check was requested. Well, good news. Cornelius is just fine. Turns out Cornelius wasn't dead. His phone was. Yeah. So Cornelius, we're glad you're okay. And George, mystery solved. Now, somebody get Cornelius a charger, please. Thank you very much. Hopefully he gets a lot of those. Get the right adapter as well. Hey, so I did go do a creepy hotspot recently since the last time that I spoke to you. That's My Expeditions. And, man, I tell you. There's so many things up in those Rocky Mountains besides UFOs, besides sparkles and orbs everywhere, besides Bigfoot, besides Dogman. There are other things. Larry the Light Man, also the Mitten Man. There's some other things out there, too. I'm just going to give you a couple of new entities along the way. So if you're interested in being a part of what I do, go to ConnieWillis.com. Sign up at least for my newsletter, Where's Willis? Okay, so good night tonight. We've got Stan Gordon coming up later on. And you know what that's about. He is the first time I ever heard of UFO and Bigfoot together at the time. And it's real. And I'm looking forward to talking to him later because I've seen it myself. So I can't wait. Because the last time I talked to him, I didn't have all the experiences in between. So it's been a long time that he and I talked. So I'm looking forward to what he's got for us tonight. Because he is still going 67 years now, I think is what it is. 67 years. Before that, though, we got Bruce Lipton with us. The man, Dr. Bruce Lipton. A friend of mine. I'm telling you, we have a great time conversing back and forth. We've just become good friends. And, you know, he wrote a book a long time ago, The Biology of Belief. And, I kept thinking, I think I read that book. I was one of these little kids that read everything that I could get my hands on. And I would use a flashlight under the covers so it wouldn't bother anybody else in the house so that I could do it. I've had glasses ever since. But, you know, so don't really do that if you can avoid it at all. But I remember reading a book and it was all about belief. And the bottom line was about, you know, survival and living life and being alive is, you know, everybody's got to have a belief system of some sort. You got to have something, whatever it is. Even if you don't believe in something, it's probably the fact that you don't believe in anything. I don't know. It's been a long time since I read it, but that book is still doing well. And that's Dr. Bruce Lipton's book. And now he's got a new one coming out, Beyond Darwin. Okay, it is in the pre-sale part of it. So if you go to his website or if you go to Amazon, I think you can go to Amazon too, and maybe it says that. We'll ask him when we bring him up. But yeah, that's what's next. And he believes this is even going to be bigger than that. And it's something that he's been wanting to write for a long time. So there's a whole lot of story behind that. But that is that's who we got here with us tonight. And I'm very excited because he lays out a biological mechanism for the survival of individual identity after death and for its return into a new body. These are these receptors I was telling you about a little bit ago. I mentioned it. He's got a lot of information in that book. You're going to love it. I'm telling you, you're going to love it, especially if you like the belief book. And let me tell you, that changed the world when he wrote that book. It's still going strong. And now he is enjoying Santa Cruz, California. Dr. Bruce Lipton, welcome back to Coast to Coast AM again. And it's so nice to have met you and talked with you. And man, I mean, all you do is teach. You got so much information to say.
9: I am so happy to be here with you. And the discussion we had, I thought we should have recorded that
0: was
9: the show. But before I start, I just want to acknowledge how much I appreciate the Coast to Coast audience, because this is an audience that is open-minded and looking outside the box for the answers. And I'm so glad, because the answers are not in the box. So I want to thank them all of you out there for having an open mind. Thank you.
0: Well, you know, you've been on here with George Norrie, you've been on here with Art Bell, and now with me. Thank you. I appreciate it. I'm excited to have you. As soon as I mentioned your name to people, they're like, oh my gosh, you got Bruce. I love Bruce. Everybody loves Bruce. I love that Bruce is in Santa Cruz. I want to go visit him sometime in Santa Cruz. I want to go check out that little area. I was telling you, I was looking at that area at one point, and so, anyway, listen, I got a ton of questions for you, and I'm going to start out with, first of all, we know that you had been diagnosed with tongue cancer, but did you have any strange, you know, that's where the slur is coming in. I know you want to talk about that, but I also want you to add in the strange warnings and all the things that came with that.
9: Well, let's first understand something. There's no gene that causes cancer. I want people to know that right up front. There's no gene that causes cancer. Cancer is caused by lifestyle and consciousness, programming experiences. In fact, let me give you an important piece of information that only less than 1% of the entire healthcare crisis has anything to do with genes. 98% of the crisis is strictly stress. That is the main course of the health crisis we have now. And I don't blame them because the world is under very significant stress. So I had a problem with some hearing and pain in my ear. I went to an ear, nose, throat doctor, and he was asking me questions. And he said, let me look in your mouth. And he looked inside and gave me this very serious look. And I looked at him and said, what? He says, you have cancer. And my response was, oh, okay. What really irritated him, because every time he tells people they have cancer, they all freak out. And I'm the guy going, oh, okay. Because I knew that the cancer I have is a symptom. Cancer is a symptom of your body trying to tell you something you're not paying attention to. And so when I got this cancer in my tongue, I realized biology of belief here. Why my tongue? Because I lecture for a living. I keep presenting lectures. I go, so what was the issue? For 20 years, I've had the science of a new theory of evolution that transcends Darwin. Darwin's theory is scientifically wrong. It's wrong. And the problem is the belief in Darwin's theory is programmed into our consciousness of a life that's based on struggle and competition and a life based on genes controlling you. All of that is false. And so I had this for 20 years and I never wrote it because of, you know, I kept thinking, you know, naive, who am I to write this? You know, there's a great Charles Darwin, and then there's Bruce, you know. I didn't write it. I kept lecturing and lecturing, and then the universe gave me tongue cancer. And you know what? No more lecturing. That was the game. And I said, so why? Because it was time to write the book. Very interesting point. The scan I had of my throat before writing the book, it was malignant. Once I started writing the book, about halfway through, another scan said now I was benign tumor. And the great part was when I finished the book and then I had a subsequent scan, no more tumor. And the whole idea comes down to everything I've been talking about for 25 years is that consciousness is controlling your genes, your beliefs, your attitudes, and positive thinking, and more importantly, negative thinking. People go, positive thinking, that doesn't work. And I go, hey, the placebo effect has been known for 100 years. Someone has an illness, they take a special pill, they've been informed that this is the pill that's going to heal them. They take this pill, they get better, and then they find out the pill was a sugar pill. Well, the point is what? What healed them? Obviously, it wasn't the sugar. It was the belief, a positive thought, that this was now the time for healing. And that's called the placebo effect. And people say, yeah, yeah, I go, well, that's positive thinking and action. It can cure you of any disease. But here's the point, friends. No one talks about negative thinking. I go, what do you mean? I go, negative thinking is equally powerful in controlling your genes and your behavior as is positive thinking, but in the opposite direction. A negative belief can cause any disease, especially cancer, and a negative belief you can even die from. And it's because I'm bringing this up is that the vast majority of our thoughts are negative and redundant, the same negative thoughts coming up. And you don't realize that the negative thought is a source of manifestation just as much as a positive thought is a source of manifestation. So my point here, and thank you, Connie, for letting me go on about this, is very simply this. We've been programmed that dreams cause cancer. I'm telling you, missing the boat. Cancer is a symptom that you're not paying attention to in your life, and the body is trying to tell you something. And just as medicine's other failures, from my point of view, and I'm saying this as a former professor at University of Wisconsin School of Medicine and a former research scientist at Stanford Medical School, I'm telling you, people, you don't realize something, and that is, the idea of chemotherapy and radiation is very useful because it can cut back the cancer if that cancer is growing to the extent it's interfering with other organs. But here's the problem. You're killing cells that already have the cancer. The idea of radiation and chemotherapy in no way does it prevent cancer. It gets rid of the symptom, which is basically a character of today's medicine, working on eliminating the symptoms, but not really focusing on the cause. Let me stop you on that.
0: So today's medicine too has changed a lot. And before I get into some of the storytelling that I'm looking forward to hearing experiences from you on all these things, because the book, absolutely amazing. Thank you for letting me check that out for sure. And I know I read your belief book when I was a kid. I know it. It's like, wow, that it really did change me reading that as a kid and then going, oh my gosh, here you are, yeah, I wrote a book. As we're talking, you were like, I wrote a book a long time ago and it's still selling. I'm like, oh my gosh, it's him. That's cool. Cause that really, touched me as a kid. It's probably one of the first books I ever read that, took me deeper along the way. So thank you for that. But, today's medicine. Now we've had Luba here talking about the Monocore USA, the frequency device. And I think you use that. Was that right?
9: I absolutely did, and I'm still using it, even though the cancer is gone. I use it because it's like a daily checkup. Am I doing okay? And the machine will give me a feedback.
0: Isn't that something? I mean, she's cool. First of all, Luba's cool, but she's been here on Coast with me maybe two times, maybe three, but definitely two. But she's a cool lady, and what a smart woman, huh?
9: Yes. Very much so. The machine is an AI version of the old Rife microscope study where Rife revealed how vibrations were responsible in shaping the physical character that we have, and that how using vibrations you can cancel a negative vibration or enhance a positive vibration. And the machine, the Monocore, has AI built into it. It reads your body's vibrations, and then, through the intelligence of it, it feeds back vibrations that can cancel any negative vibes you have or enhance positive things to make you healthier. As I said, it was part of my regimen, because my research, especially in the fields of cell biology and quantum physics, emphasizes the nature that vibration comes from a field of energy, okay? I bring up the word field because I want to use a quote from Albert Einstein. The field is the sole governing agency of matter. It's the energy fields that shape matter. And the significance about that is our consciousness, our thoughts, their energy fields. You know, you can put wires on a person's head and read the vibrations, reading their brain function and consciousness. And that leads people to believe, oh, wires on the head, that inside my head are these vibrations. But people haven't been aware of another form of reading the brain called, and this one's called magnetic.

0: To the Einstein quote, the field, which is vibrations, is the governing agency of matter, that our thoughts are influencing the biology, the physical body, but it's also influencing our experiences in the outer world. It's manifesting a life. We are creators. The unfortunate part is the bad programming.
1: Bad programming. That's exactly
0: bad programming.
1: Right.
0: That's the game problem.
1: We need to educate those people out there that have kids, firstborn all the way up to seven, right? Is that what it was?
0: Yes.
1: Seven? So,
0: yes.
1: So what I like about that is you were telling me, let me see if I get this right. So between when you're first born and to seven, we're basically under hypnosis, and we're,
0: yes,
1: everything that we absorb, we're taking it in. And it better be good, or we're going to have to deal with it for the rest of our lives, right?
0: Unfortunately, most two-thirds almost of the programs are self-sabotaging, disempowering, or beliefs that limit our own power. Two-thirds of these downloaded programs are not helping us, but are actually limiting us as creators in the life that we would love to have, but the programs take us off in a different direction.
1: But you have answers for all of that. I'm excited. So we're going to find out, you guys, about these receptors and those times where somebody, you can kind of tell when somebody else is thinking about you, or this or that, or, well, he's got some stuff even cooler than that, because at least I think it's cool. That's what's coming up. So we've got Dr. Bruce Lipton, great music and more here on Coast to Coast AM.

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3: I'm Jeff Eno with the Weather Channel. Going to be looking at partly cloudy skies. We'll run those temperatures back to 72 degrees. End of the mountains, the rain ending for the time being. We will see mostly clouds over towards Blue Ridge. Clearing skies over towards Clayton, mid to upper 60s, and then better chances for the rain in the mountains Sunday.
4: Valentine. The U.S. and Iran continue peace talks as Tehran issues a list of demands for reopening the Strait of Hormuz to international shipping.
5: They include ending the war, withdrawing troops, financial compensation, and removing the U.S. naval blockade. The U.S. has not yet publicly responded.
4: Fox's Anita Vogel reporting. Congress did not approve President Trump's Save America Act before departing Washington for a five-week summer break. Vice President J.D. Vance on Fox's Saturday in America weighs in.
6: The president's priority right now is to get the Save America Act passed. I think it's absurd that we're the most advanced democracy in the entire world, and yet we don't have voter ID. That really has to change.
4: Most Democrats oppose the Save America Act, claiming it will disenfranchise some voters. 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

0: 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Now, here's your guest host, Connie Willis.
1: Ooh, it's been a while since we've heard that one, right? Keep that one going. Radar Love, Golden Earring, 1974 on Coast to Coast AM. That's from the album Moontan. It's a Dutch rock classic. Great late night driving songs. That's what we got for you tonight. Hope you dig it. I am. So one of us is. Connie Willis here on Coast to Coast AM. Thanks for being here with a Willis Weekend. By the way, have you checked out the lottery? Let's see. Oh, Powerball tonight. Nobody won. Oh, $905 million is the estimated jackpot. Oh, my goodness. How are you going to do it? You going to get a quick pick? Are you going to throw in birthdays? What are you going to do? Weddings, things like that. What numbers are you going to use? Why don't you use your intuition? Aren't you pretty good at it? Don't you have great intuition? If you have great intuition, most of you do here as an audience member here, Coast to Coast AM. Do you have great intuition? How are you with a pendulum? Because I know you're open to that. And what about the psychic spies from the Cold War? One of those, Lynn Buchanan, one of the psychic spies, one of the controlled remote viewers under Ingo Swann, he taught me how to pick winning numbers from or for the lottery. This was back in like 2012 or something. I said, hey, what are you going to do with this method? Because I loved it, but he had a second method and he liked that one better. I didn't like that one, but I like this one. I said, are you going to do anything with it? Can I? He said, yeah, go ahead. So I put a book together in 2012. Now I put a course together. It's much easier because you actually see me doing examples. I'm talking to you. It's a premium course, people. I'm just telling you it is beautiful. This is, I'm a broadcaster. So I put that thing together really nicely. It's not one of these junky courses. It's a real course that will teach you how to use your intuition with a pendulum and special number platform so that you can pick the lottery numbers, the winning lottery numbers, most likely. That's the whole plan, right? But you can do that to pick these numbers. So if you think, hey, I'm great with a pendulum. Okay. Well, then go for the almost $1 billion jackpot that's coming up on Monday with Powerball. All right. This is it. This is when you want to do it. So you can buy my course now and you can start winning some money later. Some people, hey, look, somebody's bound to hit the jackpot on it. Okay. I've hit up to four numbers before. So most people that have gotten the course have said, hey, I won $40 here, $80 here, $500 here, that kind of thing. So, and they just keep doing it. They just keep doing it. So there you go. It'll pay for itself. If you would like to learn more about it, it's my Win Any Lottery course. Then all you do is go to ConnieWillis.com.

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3: It's Coast to Coast AM. Hey there, Connie Willis with you. A Willis weekend happening Saturday and Sunday. We got it happening for you. Looking forward to it. And the music tonight. Yeah, it's kind of like driving music. So you out there that are just driving as you're listening, it's for you because that's why we're Coast to Coast AM. You know, you driving throughout the night to the next city, to the next town, to the next state, to the next city, you know, going on and on. You had us along with you the entire time. And that's still the case. So this is thinking about you guys tonight. That's what's going on. We have got Dr. Bruce Lipton with us. If you would like to check out his upcoming book, it is called Beyond Darwin. Then go to his website. You'll know how to get it ahead of time. BruceLipton.com. That's Bruce, right? And then Lipton, like the tea, .com. Make it easy that way for you. You can find him on Twitter and Facebook and everywhere else out there. But BruceLipton.com makes it easy that way. There's where you want to go, and you can find out all his information. It's interesting because at one point, Bruce had some tough times getting into school, and then he gets a call from Stanford, you know, like the school for all this really cool stuff, by the way, and I'm excited to hear more about that at one point. But I know there's a Men in Black story that you have for us, Bruce, but let me ask you this, because this is very interesting to me. You have the biology of belief, and you're doing this scientific stuff, and you do come back saying this is science, and this is science, and this is science. However, you're open to the things that we can't explain yet, and I adore that in people, because I want all sides of it. I don't really care about, well, I'm going to prove that I saw this alien. I don't need to do that. I just need to know myself where to walk and where not to walk. But tell me about that, that you are so open, yet you are really into the science too.
4: Well, my life has been involved with some major upheavals in my own research. For example, the biology of belief was based on a new understanding of genetics that was completely not on the radar of conventional science. My colleagues kept denying my research, even though I could repeat it every day and show them the answer every day. They didn't want to see it. And it changed from the story of genetics, which makes us victims in the sense that, as far as we know, we didn't perhaps pick the genes we came with. If we don't like the character, we can't change the genes we came with. And then we're programmed to believe that the genes turn on and off by themselves. This is a belief called genetic determinism, and it's a belief that says your life is controlled by your genes and not by you, your victim. And my research led to a completely different perspective, a new science. It is how your consciousness is controlling your genes. It's a new science called epigenetics, okay? So 23 years after my research, science finally recognized what I had seen 23 years earlier in my research. I'm pretty much open to things that haven't been totally described yet.
3: Thank you.
4: And I was giving a lecture in Colorado.
3: This is a crazy state. This
4: crazy
3: is a crazy state, Bruce.
4: Out there. And sponsored by Brian O'Leary, who was an astronaut and a physicist. It was called New Sciences. And that's where I gave my first presentation about we're facing an evolutionary upheaval. This is happening right now, my friends. If you are experiencing the chaos on this planet, very important, whether it's economic, social, political, racial, religious, even gender chaos, those are symptoms of something bigger that nobody's talking about. And that is, we are beyond sustainable in the needs of today's civilization. We require the resources of 1.6 planets to cover for today's civilization. Of course, the question is, if we have one planet, where is the 0.6 extra resources coming from? And we're destroying the ecosystem. So I started to understand the nature of this evolution, and I started to give lectures on the fact that this evolution was pending. And I was in Colorado, as I said, and at the end of my lecture about this evolution that was coming, a bunch of people from the audience were gathered around my table and talking to me, and it was almost like the Red Sea parted. And a pathway opened in the middle of this crowd facing, coming right to me, was a real man in black. He was in black, shiny black shoes. And he comes up to me and he whispers in my ear. He says, I'm from the NSA, National Security Agency. He says, I want to have lunch with you. So I say, wow, sure.
3: Could you say no? Do you think you could say no to that?
4: No, I was intrigued. Okay. The man in black is coming. So we're at lunch, and he finally gets down to asking me, so what will activate this evolutionary upheaval? And I started off saying, well, first of all, an economic collapse in the world, that will do it. Then I hesitated, and I think the second thing was I said, tectonic plates. If the plates move, it changes the whole structure of the globe with earthquakes and volcanoes. All kinds of, I said, that will do it. And while I was going to say the third one, and I remember I had a hamburger in my hand, and I was just bringing it up to take a bite, and he looks at me straight in the eye, and he says to me, if we tell the public about the aliens, will that activate it? And I was like, for a moment, in shock. And I said, yes, it would. It would do it. And the fact was, here he was telling me, yeah, we have the information about the aliens, but if we tell the public, it could cause a big problem. That's what
3: and how does that feel that he's asking you that? I mean, did you feel like you knew, like, this guy thinks I know the answer to that? I mean, or did you feel like that was the answer? Or were you like, sure.
4: I was in shock that this man who has this knowledge representing the NSA was giving me that information straight out, like, that's the fact. And I go, whoa. I was like stunned for that moment. I've since, of course, have taken the tack. Yes, there's something going on here, and aliens seem to be a part, and reverse engineering alien technology apparently has had a profound influence on our current technology that we're using now.
3: Isn't that something? Wow. Well, I got a lot of questions to ask you, so I'm jumping in on here. Okay. One of the cool things I thought, you mentioned Brian O'Leary, right? You mentioned
4: yes.
3: him a second
4: yes.
3: ago. Okay. All right. So he's astronaut and scientist, Dr. Brian O'Leary, and he allowed, you got to tell me the story. So he allowed his own cells, your cell biologist, to be removed. Yes. He drove like 350 miles away, something like that, and sealed in a test tube.
4: The cells were moved. They were in a test tube, and the cell test tube was moved 350 miles away from where he was. Okay.
3: And sealed in a test tube. Sealed up.
4: Go ahead, my friend. Go ahead.
3: No, go ahead. All sealed up. So was it like a scraping off of his arm, or where do you get these cells?
4: It was from his mouth, white blood cells. A lot of scrapings. You can look at cells in under tongue, and they come off real easy. So he had these cells in a test tube 350 miles away, and they put a recording device to record the electrical activity of the cells. Now, the experiment was they had a split-screen television. And on one half of the TV was Brian O'Leary live. And the other half of the TV was the electrical readout of the cells live from 350 miles away. The most exciting thing happened when Brian had an emotional response. The cells instantaneously, 350 miles away, activated their electrical activity. They responded to him instantly, even though his cells were now 350 miles away from each other. Obviously, there's a connection that's in the ether, so to speak. How can it be so connected to him?
3: Well, yeah. What'd you learn about that?
4: Well, I was at this time, I was also teaching immunology. And one of the most important things about immunology is that the system will make antibodies against physical things, viruses, bacteria, parasites. And I go, so what? I was working on this with the idea, and I wasn't spiritual at the time, that's a fact. I was working on this with an understanding of something very special. I said, what was it? You cannot put your organs into another individual because their immune system will see the foreign transplant and recognize that it was foreign and then destroy it. And if you took your organs, a kidney or a lung, and put it into another person, the recipient of your organ, their immune system will say, not self, and destroy it. And then it came, the understanding started to manifest. There are no two people in the whole world that have the same self, according to the immune system. Research led to an understanding. On the surface of our cells, cells with a nucleus in it. And why I'm bringing that up, because red blood cells don't have the same thing on their surface as the cells with a nucleus. The cells with a nucleus have a set of protein receptors sticking out like porcupine quills from the surface of your cells. Red blood cells don't have those receptors, and we can exchange red blood cells with each other no problem, as long as you get the A, ABO blood type right. We can exchange red cells, but you can't exchange organs, because those cells with the nucleus have these receptors on their surface just to connect you.
3: So two questions.
4: Yeah.
3: Two questions real quick. What about twins? And I know people that have gotten like a kidney transplant or different things like that. So where did...
4: How did they do it?
3: Yeah, how'd they do it?
4: They
3: and what about
4: given,
3: twins?
4: When the transplant was given, they were given chemistry to shut off the immune system so that the recipient would not destroy the tissue and then for life... They have to inhibit the immune system from attacking that foreign organ. So they're on chemistry to keep that immune system from working up like that. What was the first part of that?
3: I don't know. You're supposed to remember this stuff. Come on, Bruce. I'm depending on you. No, it was about spin.
4: You said, okay, but let me go back to these antennas and okay. They're called receptors. And I just want to say, your receptors are on your surface skin, eyes, ears, nose, taste buds, pain, touch receptors. We're like a cell. The cells in your body have a set of receptor proteins, as I said, like porcupine quills extending from the surface. And no two people have the same set of these receptors, and they're called self receptors. And it was interesting because they were misnamed for some other aspect, but it turns out in truth, they are self-receptors. I go, what is that? Why is it? Oh, I know about birth. That was what we talked about before. The self-receptors of twins are not exactly the same. I go, well, no. They're close. They're very close. But there's an aspect to this, which is now, this is exciting. A child, as it's developing, is in the womb, it's in salt water, placenta, salt water, bath. No electromagnetic fields can cross through that salt water solution. So the fetus is isolated from the electromagnetic fields surrounding us, okay? It's very important because electromagnetic information is important in developing the body and controlling the cells. But here's something that happens. When a baby is born, there's a period just after it's born where its identity is not complete. It takes about an hour for them to get their full identity. I go, what does that mean? What it means is this. Their receptors around the surface are when you come out of the womb and you're in the electromagnetic field, they're like antibodies that read the energy field at the moment you are born. And then they represent antennas that download information based on that energy field, which is what? Astrology. That the second baby in the twins is not born at the same time. A second baby is either 20 or 40 minutes after the first birth, and that is a different astrology. And they have
3: Bruce Lipton. Bruce Lipton with us. BruceLipton.com is where you can find his book, and go ahead and get that before it even comes out. Save yourself a copy. And stay with us. 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
8: Demands from Iran. I'm Deborah Valentine, Fox News. Iran says the Strait of Hormuz will not reopen until the U.S. corrects its behavior. Fox's Jill Nato has more.
9: Iran's Supreme National Security Council is out with a list of demands they say the U.S. must comply with, or the Strait of Hormuz is not going to reopen. The council issued a statement saying the U.S. must never threaten Iran again and must permanently end the war. The council also said the U.S. must lift the naval blockade of Iranian ports and withdraw its military from the area. The U.S. has said a deal has to be made before ending the blockade. The council also said Iran must be completely compensated for war damage. The interim deal signed back in June says a plan on compensation would be a part of the final deal. Till NATO, Fox News.
8: No comment on the demands from the White House. Drone sightings over military bases in Germany leading to concern over links to Russia.
10: Drone sightings raising alarm bells over Germany. A pair of drones apparently seen over sensitive military bases there, and that is obviously raising concerns. Now, officials have been investigating the incident amid concerns about possible links to Russia. Germany has been seeing more drone activity near sensitive military and transportation sites. Other European countries have also reported similar activity.
8: Fox's Kevin Cork reporting from Washington. China's preparing for the arrival of Typhoon Dolphin late today. Over 400,000 evacuations have already taken place. The typhoon is packing 101 mile per hour winds. It's expected to bring heavy rain, causing a risk of severe flooding and potential landslides in Zhejiang province. 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
8: Wildfires continue to endanger communities in the Pacific Northwest. Fox's Anita Vogel has the latest.
14: Strong, flame-fueling winds challenge fire crews. Three fires near Spokane, Washington have scorched more than 10,000 acres and destroyed hundreds of homes since igniting last Saturday. A man accused of setting one of the fires is facing arson charges.
8: During a court appearance Thursday, a judge found probable cause to charge the suspect, Aaron Farinacci, with four additional counts of first-degree arson following other fires set nearby since last year. Former NBA players Enes Kanter-Freedom and Royce White have declared themselves eligible for the 2027 WNBA draft. Fox's Natalie Chuck reports from Los Angeles.
15: Both men say under the current WNBA eligibility guidelines, they qualify to throw their names in the ring to play for a women's team. Now, Enes Kanter-Freedom stands 6 foot 10 inches tall and roughly 250 pounds. Royce White, 6 foot 8 and more than 260 pounds, according to their stats. Whether these announcements are facetious or the two will really end up at training camp remains to be seen, but the timing is clear. It comes weeks after protests erupted following comments made by Indiana Fever guard Sophie Cunningham saying she wants to protect young girls from playing against biological men. Now, some are voicing their support for the trans community. Minnesota Lynx head coach wore a Trans Kids Belong t-shirt during their game against Cunningham's team.
8: President Trump signed the Keeping Men Out of Women's Sports executive order in February of 2025. Nagasaki today marked the 81st anniversary of the U.S. atomic bombing of the southwestern city. The United States launched the Nagasaki attack on August 9, 1945, killing 70,000 by the end of that year. I'm Deborah Valentine. This is Fox News.
16: This is Perspectives, the show where a conversation about our differences often shows us more about the things we have in common. I'm Condice Presley. Reading opens doors. It sparks imagination, teaches history, and sometimes even gives us the courage to face our greatest fears. As students are heading back to school across our state, we're talking today with one of the most celebrated authors for our young readers. Tiffany Jackson joins us to discuss her newest middle grade mystery, Ghost in the Night, a thrilling adventure set in historic Savannah that blends suspense, family, Black history, and just a touch of the supernatural. Tiffany, welcome back to Perspectives. Good to see you.
17: Good to see you too. Thank you so much for having me.
16: Now, before we start talking about ghosts and mysteries, as I mentioned, thousands of children across our state have walked into a classroom for their first day of school this week. For a child's family who's listening, looking for that one book that will make that child fall in love with reading, why do you hope Ghost in the Night is that book?
17: Well, I don't know. No, I'm playing.
16: Just because it is, right?
17: Yeah, no, just because it is. No, I think Ghost of Night is the perfect for any new reader, especially both for both adults and kids. It's a perfect type of buddy read because you get to enjoy the story and actually talk about it with your kid.
16: So without giving away any of the mystery, introduce us to Harmony and the world that we are about to enter.
17: So Ghost of the Night is about a young girl named, 12-year-old girl named Harmony, who is a lover of ghost tours. And she is on tour with her blues-playing father and finds herself in Savannah and going on a ghost tour. And the budding photographer takes a photo and she thinks that she has captured a ghost, but maybe something that will spark the engine to look for to solve a murder mystery with her new friends.
16: Harmony is also dealing with grief while she is trying to solve this mystery. Why was it important to you that these two journeys happen at the same time?
17: Well, the interesting part about when I researched a lot about ghost tours and the paranormal is one of the things that happened is a lot of times when people think of ghosts, they often think of grief as well, too. And grief is very intertwined in the paranormal and spiritual world. So I wanted to really take a moment to express that and to examine that. And especially from a child's perspective. Around this age, you know, a lot of kids are more on a fact-finding mission, right? They are just looking for answers to all the world's questions, like, you know, what is the meaning of life type of thing. And so it's very interesting to kind of see her go down this rabbit hole of, is ghosts are really real?
16: The title alone makes readers wonder what might be lurking around each and every corner. How much of this story really is about ghosts, and how much of it is really about the people?
17: Oh, that's a hard one, because I do say that the title does kind of make it seem like this is more of a ghost spooky story, but I do feel like it's more of a thriller and more of a mystery, because it is a question of if ghosts are real or not. So I want to say maybe ghosts, the idea of ghosts are talked about a lot, maybe 90%, but is there a ghost or is there something spooky happening is probably like 5 to 10%.
16: So tell me, what are you hoping your readers feel as they go on this journey with Harmony?
17: I hope they feel seen. That's one thing I always say. I think that it's really important to respect our young kids' humanity, respect the fact that they know maybe who they want to be and what they want to do. Oftentimes we think kids are kids and then that's all they are, versus, you know, actually identifying them as humans that, you know, may know more than we really give them credit for. I hope they feel seen in the sense of how they make friends, of how they explore, of how they want things. And I especially want them to feel seen the way they grieve. Because grieving is not linear, right? Grieving comes in all shapes and colors. And I think a lot of people, there are several people in this book who are grieving, and they are all grieving in a very different way. So this is a way to identify that and point and say, like, hey, I'm actually grieving a bit more like this. So that's one of the things I'm hoping they take away.
16: We know that every great mystery has clues hidden in plain sight. Were you planting breadcrumbs for us readers from the very start?
17: I think so. It's really hard to gather that, right? Because I think sometimes mysteries also surprise the mystery author. Or oftentimes mysteries can surprise the mystery author, because we can plot until we're blue in the face. But then sometimes it'll be that one question we ask towards, like, you know, draft 3 or 4 of the book will be like, oh, what if I did this instead? And then the whole book kind of, like, you know, snaps together and it's like, wow, I wish I had came up with this like a year ago. But yeah.
16: Before you got to draft 4?
17: Yes.
16: You know, I wanted to ask you about Savannah, the city. It almost feels like another character in this novel. What drew you to one of America's most haunted cities?
17: Ooh, so about 10 years ago, I decided to take a little solo trip to Savannah during Memorial Day weekend, because I was drawn to the city. I'd never been there before. People always talked about it. And I went on several ghost tours. I actually saw, like, something that could have been a ghost. I'm not quite sure, but there was something. And outside of that, I felt like the energy of that city was just so, like, it was heavy. Like, you could smell Savannah in the air. It just, like, I can't explain it. And it's one of those things where I just wish I didn't know how to really, like, describe it to people. How, like, oh, I love this city. Like, there is a sense of, like, there's both so much joy and despair all at once in the air, mixed in with all these beautiful old buildings, and the Spanish moss is dripping over these giant oak trees. It's such an old city and you're just in love with it. And so I was really excited to bring this mystery and everything that it entailed to like the younger generation, because I want them to also like be interested in Savannah. Like, that's one of the reasons why I do write, is to kind of like instill some sort of travel bug into young readers so that they may be interested in going to explore for themselves.
16: What surprised you about the city and the community?
17: The biggest thing that actually surprised me is how little they respect their, or specifically, they really boast a lot about the ghost tours and a lot about the old, you know, history of Savannah, but they don't focus a lot on the Black history. And there's so much Black history, so much about Savannah and why it is the way it is rooted in Black culture. And they don't talk enough about like the Gullah Geechee culture. Like, I thought it was some stuff that I was like, wow, this should be like on the front page of our tour guides, but it's usually on the back cover. And so I was hoping that that also, you know, putting a little bit of Black history into this book will also inspire kids to search for it as well.
16: So how did you balance the two, Savannah and its history as a ghost spooky town, and the city's rich Black history without one overshadowing the other? How'd you balance that?
17: I think I kind of intermeshed them in a sense where I was talking about how, and I specifically call out how everyone's just so focused on the ghost tours and not enough on the people that actually made this city what it is today, the people who actually built this city. And the, unfortunately, some of the African-American graves that the city was built upon. So I really wanted to sort of like touch upon, like, you know, there's touchstones all around the city that you need to focus on.
16: Talk to me a little bit more about your research, and what did you have to do to get to the point where you felt that you understood the city well enough to tell this story?
17: You know, I don't think I ever will be like a Savannah expert. You know what I mean? Like, when you're from a place and someone writes about that place who is not from that place, you can always sense it. It's like when people write about Atlanta, or it, like for me, when people write about Brooklyn, I can always tell that person isn't from Brooklyn. So I try to respect a person's city by writing it from an outsider. And so I am writing it from Harmony's point of view, where she is a girl from Harlem that is visiting Savannah for the first time. And she's trying to, you know, learn about it through, you know, the eyes of a tourist. But a tourist that's actually interested more in the depth of the city versus just like the shallows. So I really wanted to kind of give that perspective. And the way I did that is through research, of course. I visited Savannah multiple times, but for this book, I went there for about a week. And I did multiple ghost tours and Black history tours and talked to a lot of experts, because I really wanted to get like, you know, I wanted to get the meat of like, I wanted kids to really understand like how much this city is so amazing and incredible, and the people love it and how they gather, especially the community. I really wanted to talk about that as well too. So hopefully I did it justice. I'm hoping I did it justice.
16: Now, what do you love most about Savannah, having been there and now having written about it?
17: The setting. I feel like this city is probably, I'm probably going to retire in. It's the palm trees next to these old gorgeous buildings, and the Spanish moss off of the old live oaks. Being near a beach, but also like being in a city, I love the whole entire town. Of course, I love the barbecue as well too. That's like, I could just eat all day.
16: I think you mentioned this a few minutes ago, but did you experience anything while you were doing your research that made you stop and wonder if maybe there was really something supernatural underway?
17: Oh yeah, I was at a haunted bar with a ghost hunter, and she was explaining all these different equipment, things that people use to hunt ghosts. And as I'm like sitting there taking notes, one of the pieces of equipment went missing that I was holding on to, and it just like, it disappeared out of nowhere. I didn't see it. And I was kind of like, okay, well, that's the end of this experiment. I am not risking my life for a Scholastic book. I love everybody. And we went downstairs to kind of leave the building, and I found it in the middle of the floor. And we were the only two people in the entire building. And I was like, yeah, that's it. That's it. You don't need to tell me twice to leave. I got the message.
16: Black families have always used storytelling to preserve memories and to honor our ancestors. How do those traditions shape this book?
17: I think our storytelling is our, you know, our most sacred tradition. It was a way that we were able to keep memories. And so one of the ways that I learned a lot about ghosts was through Gullah Geechee culture, talking about haints and hags and how those spirits and how to separate yourselves from those spirits. So I really wanted to put that in the book as well, too. And I had so much fun doing that as well.
16: Do you think young readers are more open to learning history when it's wrapped inside an exciting mystery story?
17: Absolutely. I think young readers are always more open to learning when it comes packaged correctly. When it comes and when lessons come in the entertainment form, it's far easier to hear the entire message because oftentimes lessons go in one ear, not the other, if it's just being told to you.
16: Harmony, our protagonist in this story, is searching for answers in the present while confronting the past. Is that really something that all of us have to do?
17: I would say yes.
16: Why?
17: I think oftentimes people think that the past needs to stay in the past, and sometimes the past shapes our present. It's one of the reasons why I always say that, you know, one of the reasons... So I am a fan of going on ghost tours, as I've mentioned before. And one of the reasons why is because I love seeing how the dark has shaped the light of a city. Like, you can learn a lot from the way people, like, when you talk about death, you learn how light has actually been a part of it. So when you talk about the city of Savannah, the city was incredibly shaped by wars and famines and plagues. And you could see how that has shaped the way people have, you know, even the actual like architecture of things has all come from the death. And so I think oftentimes we do need to look back at the past in order to understand how it has shaped our current in order to reshape our future.
16: What conversations are you hoping parents, grandparents, families have after reading your book?
17: I'm hoping they have more conversations about grief and how things look differently and how ghosts may not be as scary as you think. That ghosts may just be a question of where people are on the other side.
16: As I mentioned at the open of the program, our kids are going back to school this week. Why is it important for children to continue reading for pleasure and not just because the work is assigned?
17: That is a good question, because I can't see why no one and anyone wouldn't want to read for pleasure. Why wouldn't you want to do something that's just for pleasure? And why wouldn't you want kids to enjoy themselves? I think that's always really like, I always ask that question. I was like, well, why wouldn't you want a kid to enjoy themselves at this?
16: But some kids say they don't enjoy reading. So what do we say to them?
17: You say, you haven't found the right book yet. That's all it is. You haven't found the right book yet. It's the same as TV shows and movies. You just, there's plenty to watch. You just haven't found what you need yet.
16: What kind of reader were you like when you were Harmony's age?
17: When I was Harmony's age, I was just transitioning into reading more adult books because I didn't have books like for me, like the books that I'm writing now. I didn't have those for me. I went from reading like R.L. Stine, Goosebumps and Christopher Pike. And I went straight to like Stephen King and Mary Higgins Clark because there were no books that really like took that next level step. And that's one of the reasons why I write books like this, is because I wish there were more books that really kind of respected the fact that like I was getting older, that I may not have been ready for like some YA books, but I was definitely ready for, you know, a bit more of adult content, a bit more independence and characters who were, you know, going down that road of independent thinking.
16: Was there one book that you read that made you think, not only I want to be a writer because here's a gap I know I can fill, but because you knew that was your calling?
17: There are too many books. There's too many books to name. And I can't even think of it right now. But I think the problem was is that I knew my calling from a very early age. Like, I knew that I wanted to be an author at 4. And The funny thing is I didn't know the word for author. I just kept saying I wanted to make books. So I knew from a very early age what I wanted to do. And it's hard to kind of to know at an early age, and people like try to like tell you, oh no, you don't know what you really want to do. Cause me saying that I wanted to be an author at four was like me, like another kid saying like, oh, I want to be a clown, or, oh, I want to be an astronaut. I want to be the president. It sounds so lofty at four, but I knew that that's what I was supposed to be.
16: So then, knowing that, what advice do you have for a young person who's got a notebook full of stories but doesn't believe they're good enough to be an author like you?
17: Oh, you can start writing right now. I truly, truly wish that I started earlier. I truly wish I had the ability and the resources to start right now, especially. I one of my favorite lore is when kids, specifically like 14, 15-year-olds, get book deals and they're able to pay their way through college. Like, that is my favorite kind, because kids know more about being kids than we old folks do. So they are better equipped to tell a kid's story. Who is better equipped to tell a kid's story than a kid? My advice is to, if you can get into workshops or creative writing workshops in your school, to read as much as humanly possible. I didn't take writing when I went to college. I'm a film school nerd. But I learned how to write by reading other authors.
16: You know, we talked last year after Blood in the Water, and since then, that book has won what's called the Edgar Award. Does that success make writing this follow-up more exciting or more intimidating?
17: Oh, definitely more intimidating. I think...
16: Is it because you think this book has got to top the last one?
17: I think every artist feels that way when it comes to a sophomore project. It doesn't matter if you are a musician, an author, anybody. When it comes to that second project, there is... you're nervous, because how do you recreate that magic? That's really what it comes down to. How do you recreate that beauty when in the first novel you were just throwing things against the wall and see what sticks? How do you kind of like figure that out again? And sometimes magic happens again and sometimes it doesn't. But I'm hoping with this book specifically that you see that I kind of blended together two of my loves, which is thriller and, you know, a little bit of horror.
16: You have successfully written contemporary fiction, mysteries, thrillers, horror. What keeps drawing you to suspense?
17: I think because it's the type of books that I've always loved. And it's a niche that I enjoy writing in. And I've carved myself a beautiful lane. After years and years of always wanting to be an author, I'm happy to be here. Like, I'm happy to kind of supply books for kids who are just like me. I feel like I will spend my days in this lane for a very long time.
16: All right. So when a young reader closes Ghost in the Night, what is one feeling or maybe a lesson that you are hoping stays with the reader long after they've turned that last page?
17: A lesson. To go out and look for the answers. That it's okay to go out and find what you're looking for. I think sometimes we often feel like we need to ask permission to go on a fact-finding mission. And sometimes you don't have to. Sometimes it's okay to be independent and think for yourself and not wait for permission to think. So to go out after what you want. If you want to be a photographer, you want to be a baseball player, you can go out and find those answers without having to wait for an adult to give you permission to do so.
16: You have become, Tiffany, one of the most important voices writing for young readers today. Are there other genres that you are eager to explore also?
17: Not necessarily, no. I know that sounds so silly, but like...
16: No, it doesn't.
17: I enjoy reading other people's genres, but I don't know if that's something that I would enjoy writing all the time. Like, I enjoy romance, but I don't think that's something that I really want to write a book in right now. So right now I'm good where I'm at.
16: All right. So we've got two down. What's next for you?
17: I have a bunch of books in the pipeline that I need to get going writing on once I finish this tour. So yeah, maybe once I finally sit down at my desk with a blank page, I'm definitely going to start writing the next novel soon.

0: map. But that usually takes me the longest.
1: Do you hear the characters' voices in your head?
0: Not all the time, no. I feel like I feel like I come up with the plot and the pitch before I come up with characters.
1: Are there aspects and qualities in your characters that come from people that you've experienced, folks that you know?
0: Oh, absolutely. Yeah. Even names. I feel like I go down the gamut of my Facebook friends to come up with names. Because I'm not super creative with them. So I'm sure one of my friends have seen themselves in one of my books or at least like a version of their name. Absolutely. Yeah. And even for myself, like I said, I love going on ghost tours and Harmony goes on ghost tours. I was actually a photography major in college. Harmony loves taking photos and wants to join a photography program. So there are some similarities.
1: As there should be. Whether you're heading back to school or simply looking for your next great read, Ghost in the Night reminds us that the best stories entertain us while teaching us something about ourselves and about our history. I want to say thanks to best-selling author Tiffany D. Jackson for joining us today on the show. Let me guess, the book is available wherever you find them, right?
0: Absolutely. And
1: Are
0: an
1: there
0: audio.
1: audiobook versions of
0: There is
1: your
0: an
1: work as well?
0: audiobook. Yeah, there is an audiobook.
1: Thank you so much.
0: Thank you so much for having me.
1: Perspectives is a community and public affairs program produced with you in mind. If there's a perspective you'd enjoy hearing me discuss or a guest we all need to meet, simply let me know. You can email me here at the station or connect via social media. Simply search for my name, Condice Presley, on Facebook, Instagram, or now X. Friends, I appreciate your listening to the show. 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
2: Welcome to Georgia Focus. I'm John Clark on the Georgia News Network. In Georgia, more than 188,000 people are living with Alzheimer's. At least 391,000 caregivers dedicate 789 million hours of unpaid care. From Atlanta to Augusta to Savannah and every town in between, your local Georgia chapter of the Alzheimer's Association is here with you. Today, we have Leslie Holland on the show. She is a senior director with the Alzheimer's Association. Tell us what's new with Alzheimer's. You're getting through some new developments now in terms of the blood test and things like that. Talk about that. Tell
3: Absolutely.
2: Us about that.
3: Well, in fact, we are sitting here, and this week is the Alzheimer's Association International Conference in London in the UK, where some of the brightest researchers in the world are showing, you know, their research. One of the big top line or one of the big, you know, headlines out of that is the blood biomarkers and the fact that these blood tests can diagnose or show Alzheimer's up to, you know, multiple years before there are any symptoms. On top of that, you know, recent research, we've got two different drugs that the FDA approved in recent years for the early stages. We've got just a year ago at AAIC, the U.S. Pointer study was revealed, and that just reinforced what we had thought all along about a multi-pronged approach to Alzheimer's and dementia. That being that there are modifiable risk factors that you can do to help your odds of not getting the disease. Things like, you know, exercising and working your brain and learning new things and, you know, eating correctly. A lot of people discount those things, but this U.S. Pointer study that came out at AAIC last year really showed that those things do matter. I mean, they can change everything for somebody.
2: That's amazing. All this time we've done research and research and research and more research, and we're finding out things now. We're finally getting an answer to this thing.
3: Yes. Yeah. And, you know, that's the cool thing is there's more hope than we have ever had in the past. You and I have both lost, you know, lost parents to this disease because we just didn't have enough information. There weren't options. And now people living with the disease can live so much better, so much longer than ever before. And what we're finding too through research is that it's going to take a multi-pronged approach to cure the disease, because we're going to be looking at, you know, it's going to take medicine plus lifestyle change plus, you know, there's several things that are going to be involved, but at least we know that now. We're getting, you know, we're getting closer, and we've got so much more hope.
2: The blood test alone is astronomical. I'm going to get one next time I get my physical. I'm going to get one because I want to know. But sometimes they don't, aren't covered through insurance. Talk about that. Talk about who covers it.
3: So the FDA has approved it, which should mean that next the Centers for Medicare and Medicaid Services should be paying for it. I don't know that they are yet, but that's the next thing that happens after the FDA approval. And then I think it boils down to an individual's insurance coverage. And we do have some people here on our board, actually, who have had the test, who are paying for it out of their own pocket. It's not cheap, but I was kind of surprised what they paid because it wasn't as expensive as I would have assumed. It was several hundred dollars. Yeah. But I think it just boils down to, you know, your insurance coverage, how your doctor can, you know, can work with you to code that and see if your insurance will pay for it. But I think it's definitely for somebody who has increased risk.
2: Yeah.
3: I think it's, you know, it's something that's really interesting to think about to determine if it's right for you.
2: It really is. And now that will, if it's found early, then they can treat it now with these drugs, which is great. It
3: makes a huge difference. We have seen so many people living in the early stages who are on either Leqembi or donanemab, who have been out living their best lives and really changing that stigma around Alzheimer's. One of them I was just thinking about, he travels internationally, sometimes by himself.
2: Oh, wow.
3: He's amazing. And he, you know, is one of our people living here in Georgia. And he's very outspoken about, you know, yes, I have Alzheimer's and here's, you know, I'm on Leqembi and here's how it has helped me. And actually, we just got word a couple of days ago that the subcutaneous shot has been approved for Leqembi.
2: Oh, really?
3: So instead of having to go every 2 weeks for, you know, the rest of your life or whatever to get those infusions in at an infusion center, once you are on Leqembi for a certain amount of time and you're having good results with it, then you can choose to do the subcutaneous shot at home.
2: Man, that is terrific.
3: Mm-hmm.
2: I go to church with a lady who has Alzheimer's, and she says that her changing all of her lifestyles before have helped her to not have it as bad. She introduces herself. She goes, "Did I meet you before? I've got Alzheimer's." Oh, I didn't even know that. And I'm like, "Really?" And she says, "Yes, but I changed my lifestyle." That's really changed a lot of people too.
3: Mm-hmm. And that's the thing too. We're seeing people are really getting the message that brain health is so important, and that more so than ever, people want to age better.
2: Yeah.
3: And what does that mean? That means keeping your brain healthier longer. That means eating better so that your body doesn't, you know, fall apart. It means, you know, exercising and all of these things. I think we're really getting the message out that all of these things together not only will set you up for more success as far as a possible delay of the disease, but then if you do have the disease, if you've got the genetic code or whatever, following these lifestyle changes will help it, will help you during the disease, because it'll help you live better with the disease.
2: Yeah. And now it's amazing now. Finally, the research is working out in our favor.
3: Yes. And we have invested so much in research over recent years. We have been looking for so long with the boomers. The boomer generation is aging. And there were so many boomers.
2: Yeah.
3: And, you know, so we kept predicting that the numbers were going to go up.
2: Yeah.
3: They have significantly. Right now, we've got about 7.2 million Americans living with the disease. In Georgia, it's over 188,000. Over age 65.
2: Yeah.
3: There are more that are, you know, younger onset as well. But we're really, you know, people are learning that. I mean, we kind of saw this coming, and in response to that, research has really ramped up, and you know, the things coming down the pipeline are so exciting.
2: Oh, yeah, it is. Those are just the ones that we recognize have it. Some people have never been to a doctor in years. They live alone, and who knows? I mean, would they have? You know, it's just amazing. What are you doing right now? Because it does take a lot of money to get, and you have to get a lot of money. You have a lot of things to get money planned coming up.
3: Yes.
2: What's some of the things?
3: So we are now in the Do What You Love to End Alzheimer's, which is a fun program. It's kind of our DIY fundraiser. It used to be called The Longest Day. Mm-hmm. And that was really confusing to people, because June 20th is the longest day. It's the day with the most sunshine. And people often thought, you know, well, I can't do something that day, so it's I can't do anything.
2: Right.
3: So the name was really tripping people up. And, so we have rebranded and remarketed that into Do What You Love to End Alzheimer's. So now whatever it is you love to do, you can do it year round. And that's a great fundraiser for us. And it's interesting that I believe, at least here in Georgia, since the branding has changed and the messaging has changed around that, it has raised more money.
2: Yeah.
3: So, you know, so that has been working, but that's a really fun thing. People all over the state are, you know, we've got people kayaking. There's one lady, Cheryl English, in Lake Oconee, and she is, you know, she kayaks every year. And then we've got one lady here in Atlanta, Helen Browdy. She plays bridge, and she has raised over $1 million in just a few years.
2: Oh, my goodness.
3: Oh, it's crazy. It's wild.
2: That is great.
3: Yes. And so there's bridge, there's mahjong, there's, you know, bowling tournaments. One of our people in Big Canoe is planning a whole weekend on Halloween weekend, and they're going to have a bocce tournament. They're going to have a golf tournament. They're going to have like an educational seminar, and then it all tops off with Mother's Finest concert.
2: That's what I heard. That's going to be great. That's going to be great.
3: Yeah, that's going to be really a cool weekend.
2: My gosh.
3: A cool weekend.
2: Now that is taking it really seriously.
3: Yes. And that's, you know, that's going to be a really cool event. So there's, you know, there's all kinds of opportunities. Yeah. On top of that, we're getting ready for the Walk to End Alzheimer's because those start at the end of September, and we've got 20 of those statewide.
2: Man. And those are all, talk about those some more, where they are, well, not where they are, you have to be here all day, but talk about how many you have and where you go to look for them.
3: Sure.
2: To find the information out.
3: Yeah, we have, so we have 20 of them statewide.
2: Okay.
3: And that's different cities around the state. And to find those, you can go to georgiawalk.org and pick one closest to you. Then we also have some places that have what we call mini walks. Maybe you live in a community that's not super close to, maybe you're very rural and you live in a community that's not super close to one of the 20 walks. You could do a mini walk in your neighborhood, you know, and you could host, or, you know, in your little town, you could host people and do a mini walk. And we will, you know, help provide you with a lot of fun stuff to help you do, you know, to help you run the walk.
2: Right.
3: And give you tips on, you know, swag and, and how to get people registered and, you know, how to the signage and, you know, all that kind of stuff. Then we can help with that. But a lot of the assisted and independent living facilities also will do mini walks. We've got some in Athens who do it. Yeah. We've got some in Augusta who do it, some in Atlanta who do it. And so that's a fun thing. And they can, you know, with our support, they can have a mini walk and you know, their residents walk and raise money, and then any of their family can join them. And so, you know, that's always a fun thing, too.
2: So should they go on the website to find that out? Where they,
3: that's the best thing to do is go to the website. And if, you know, if you go to the website and you don't see a walk that's super close to you and you want to do a mini walk, then all they have to do is call the 800 number and reach out to us. And we can help them plan one in their own town.
2: You can still donate to the walk wherever you are online too, right?
3: Absolutely, yes. That georgiawalk.org will walk you through making your fundraising page. Or if you can simply look, if you want to donate, but you don't know anybody in particular who is doing the walk yet or who's registered yet, you can certainly just click on that walk and donate to that walk if you would like.
2: Okay. So you can go in there and donate to all the walks. Donate all of them.
3: But we really encourage people to participate because it's a lot of fun.
2: Oh, yeah.
3: It's, you know, and you, it, that sounds kind of counterintuitive because, you know, it's Alzheimer's. It's not a fun topic.
2: Not a fun topic.
3: But, you know, the walk is really fun, and it's more of a celebration of the caregivers and the journey that everybody's on and the community that we have, you know, surrounding Alzheimer's, because it's really a great community.
2: Oh, it really is. It really is. It really is. The more I've been in it, and I've been in a long time now, the more I meet, and people are just wonderful. They're wonderful. Yeah.
3: And everybody has, you know, we're on the same journey. Everybody's story is a little bit different, but everybody's on the same journey. So that really gives you a sense of camaraderie. And then, you know, people will come to the walk and, you know, their family may have t-shirts, you know, special t-shirts printed up, or, you know, a company will have a team and they'll have, you know, their t-shirts. And so it's fun to identify, you know, one another and hear we're all from, you know, different demographics and different companies and, you know, we're different skin colors and different religions and different, some are different languages, and it doesn't matter. We are all there for one cause, and it's really a lot of fun.
2: Yeah. Do you still have your dances every year?
3: We do. So we have three galas throughout the state, and it's the Dancing Stars of, so Dancing Stars of Columbus, Dancing Stars of Atlanta, and Dancing Stars of Coastal Georgia.
2: Okay.
3: And that one's in Savannah. And those are really fun. They're in the spring every year. What we do is we have local philanthropists and business people in the communities who take their time out. And we're talking, you know, for months, they are fundraising and they are paired. So if you're, you know, if you're a business person in the community and you want to participate, then you are paired with a professional dancer and you are trained by that dancer. Y'all learn a dance, and then it culminates in a one-night gala. competition.
2: Okay.
3: And so that raises a lot of money, and it's a lot of fun. This year, our Dancing Stars of Atlanta, our goal was $2 million raised, and we raised $2.67 million.
2: All right, all right.
3: Yeah.
2: All right,
3: yeah,
2: all right.
3: It was wild. It was crazy amounts. And so that's, but that's wonderful because that's, you know, everything that we provide for the community is free of charge. So that kind of, you know, that kind of, we say, oh gosh, it's such crazy money and it's awesome. But that's what allows us to be able to do that and to get into communities all around the state and offer things for free, education and, you know, programs and support, that kind of thing.
2: That's what means, that's what helps you come up with the shot. I mean, the shot for the Alzheimer's, if you don't know if you have it or not, you know, a blood test, I should say. And it comes up with that. It comes up with the medicines. Everything through research.
3: Yeah. And we have given, so I believe it was 3 years ago, we had the Alzheimer's Association nationwide had the highest ever donation, I shouldn't say donations, but like funding of research, and it was $100 million.
2: Wow.
3: Then the next year it went up to $125 million, and I believe we are still right around that $125 million that we as an association are investing in research.
2: Wow.
3: And a lot of that research is being done here in Georgia.
2: Yeah, a lot of it.
3: We've
2: is.
3: Got, you know, a lot at Georgia State in Atlanta. We've got Georgia Tech. Emory is doing a good bit.
2: Yeah.
3: And then Augusta University is doing a good bit of research. There's, you know, it's really cool to see how much
2: really
3: is being done here in Georgia.
2: Talk a little bit about what help people can get through the 800 number they call 24/7 helpline. Because people I deal with, they don't know they have it. They it's so funny. When my grandparents had Alzheimer's many, many years ago, there was nobody there to tell you what to do. You just had to figure it out. Now people are there. There's groups you can go see. There's people. You can find out how many people around you have it.
3: Yes.
2: And you can be a part of them. And you feel like there's somebody else finally. There's somebody else out there that's suffering the same thing I am. What can I do? And you can tell. What is that, the 800 number?
3: Yes. So the 800 number, I always joke and say they can do just about anything except for tell you how to cook your turkey.
2: They can.
3: But Butterball has a hotline for that.
2: Right,
3: so.
2: Yeah.
3: But yeah, so in all seriousness, we have licensed social workers who are there on the helpline. The helpline staff is very well trained. They go through a ton of training, and they are constantly trained. It's not a one and done situation. And so they can do, you know, you can call in and say, I've just had a diagnosis. I don't know what to do.
2: Right.
3: And they can guide you step by step.
2: Right.
3: You could call in and say, I think my, you know, loved one may have something wrong with them. And they can talk you through that and what to look for, what kind of, you know, doctor you need to reach out to. They also, you know, you can call and say, okay, I have a loved one or I have just been diagnosed. I need a care plan. Let's help talk me through this. What do I need to do financially? What do I need to do for myself logistically? And they can set up these care consultations to talk you through anything that you need to, you know, next steps. And maybe you're overwhelmed. Maybe you're just caring for somebody and it's been a long day and you're just, you need to vent or need to talk to somebody. You can call them and they will listen to you and they will talk you, you know, if you want them to talk you through something, they will. If you just need someone to listen in a moment of crisis, they will listen in a moment of crisis.
2: Yeah.
3: They can also get you with support groups in your area. Maybe you need, you're looking at some sort of facility for your loved one and they can give you a list of, you know, vetted facilities in your area. I mean, there's a ton of things that they can do for you.
2: I encourage people to call that number. You got to call it. You really have to. And that's from somebody who, well, both of us, from somebody who knows about this thing and to do that. Also, if someone goes missing, what should you do?
3: First of all is don't try to look for them. Call police immediately.
2: Right.
3: We also, in Georgia, we are fortunate enough to have groups like Georgia Emergency Search and Rescue, which you know
2: very well.
3: You're very well
2: aware. I know
3: them
2: very well.
3: You know, so a lot of people will say, oh, well, maybe they're just, you know, maybe they just went out to the backyard. Maybe they just, you know, get on your cell phone and call police immediately. Because especially as we talked about in this heat. It's really important that we, you know, don't waste time trying to find somebody.
2: Yeah.
3: If, you know, if police start looking and they went to the next door neighbor's house and they're in the neighbor's house, that's fine. It's not a waste of police's time. It's, you know, it's very important to make your first call immediately to the police. And then, you know, you again, there are groups like Georgia Emergency Search and Rescue. And then I would also say you can call the helpline once you're once your loved one has been found, or even while you're still in the search phase.
4: Yeah.
3: You can call the helpline and say, okay, what do I need to do? Is there anything, you know, that I need to do?
4: Yeah. Yeah, that is something that, and you look on wherever you look, you hear on TV or radio, or you look on the websites, somebody's missing in Georgia every single day because of Alzheimer's, mm-hmm. every single day. And we just want them found. We want them found. Bring them home. Whoever brings them home, bring them home. Just call the police. Call the police.
3: Mm-hmm. So, and again, you know, urgency
4: is
3: the key.
4: It is key because they are walking constantly. And boy, they go constantly. So,
3: right.
4: Yeah.
3: And, you know, there are, we try very hard to train law enforcement, because when you are searching for someone who has dementia, who is, you know, in a different cognitive state, you know, there are specific things that they need to look for. It's not like searching for a child or searching for another person. It's, you know, there's a whole different ball game. So that's why we say, you know, call that 1-800 number. They can reach out to GSAR that we have talked about before, because there are people who are specialized in, you know, specifically with people with dementia and Alzheimer's.
4: Tell us again, right before we close, tell us again where to look for, where to go, what websites, phone numbers, anything they need to know,
3: they will get
4: in touch with them. They'll help you.
3: Yes,
4: tell them where to help.
3: So the best place for anything and everything is that 800 helpline, the 24/7 helpline. 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And then if you're just wanting information and you don't need to talk to somebody immediately, then go to alz.org. 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But again, if you need a voice on the other end, then that helpline is going to be the key place to go.
4: Okay. Thank you so much, Leslie. Good to be here. Good to be in the Alzheimer's office again.
3: Thank you.
4: I appreciate it very much. Thank you.
2: 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What happens if someone goes missing? Who do you call? How about this? Call Georgia Emergency Search and Rescue. Georgia Emergency Search and Rescue is a group of volunteers who help families and police find lost people. Angel Alonzo is the president, and he explains.
4: Well, Angel, you know, Georgia Emergency Search and Rescue, you've grown in the past few months. You're going to a command center and everything else. Talk about that.
5: Well, we have. Georgia Emergency Search and Rescue, we bring a lot to the table, which a lot of agencies don't have. You know, we have our cars. We do have certified canines. We have, which we added two more just recently. And we have boats with sonar. We have drones. We have drone operators. You know, we have ATVs, people in our group that have ATVs. So we bring a lot to the table when it comes to helping find the missing.
4: So this is, you employ these things with no expense to anybody. It's family, the police, nobody pays you at all. How do you do that?
5: No, it's strictly off donations. And of course, our board, we do take a lot of that out of our own paychecks from our real jobs to pay for a lot of this, because we know the need. As you know, John, you've been with us for quite a long time. We see the need to help others find their family members. And that's something that you can't put a price tag on.
4: Yeah.
5: But, you know, when we get donations, we know what we have, a list of the things that we need to bring to the table that'll help law enforcement and families.
4: You know, there's so many missing people out now. Alzheimer's, autistic kids, just anybody. Just so many people missing. Every day you see on Facebook or something, they're missing. And they got to have somebody go look for them. The law enforcement doesn't have the people out there to look for. That's when you come in.
5: Well, and this is what we tried to spread the word to law enforcement and families to call us immediately. Time is crucial, and the faster we get called out, the more faster that we can deploy and get people out there searching for their family members. You know, we tell law enforcement, leave your pride and politics alone. I'm not here for the glory. I'm here to help you. I'm here to help law enforcement find their missing, a family missing loved one.
4: Now, you on your team, you have, talk about the people that are on your team, who you've got.
5: Well, we got, you know, we have police officers, sheriffs. We have a mounted unit, which is out of Overthorpe County, and they're, a lot of them are law enforcement. We have EMTs, EMA. We have all the three-letter initials of the alphabet when it comes to law enforcement. But we also have a lot of medical paramedics, coroner. We have some trauma nurses. Mm-hmm. So we bring a lot to the table when we have our people come out.
4: And none of, no cost for any of it.
5: No cost at all.
4: That's amazing. How do people get in touch with you? If they want to get, if somebody's searching missing now, what do they do?
5: Well, they can reach out to us by going to our website at GeorgiaEmergencySearchAndRescue.org and letting us know that way. Or they can call us at 470-525-8695.
4: And that's for families and law enforcement. Law enforcement should call you, definitely.
5: That is for everyone.
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0: This is Georgia Focus Extra. The Georgia Trust for Historic Preservation will showcase the rich history and architecture of Norcross during their Georgia Trust Expedition on Saturday, September the 15th. Wright Mitchell, President and CEO of the Georgia Trust for Historic Preservation, explains.
1: So it's a one-day tour of homes and buildings in Norcross. 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
3: Another factor. I'm Paul Stevens, Fox News. Peace talks between the U.S. and Iran continue. Tehran, though, is showing a new set of demands.
4: All eyes are on the Middle East as both Iran and Oman signal they are very close to reaching a deal to manage the Strait of Hormuz. Tehran, though, insists the critical waterway will not fully open until the U.S. agrees to its list of highly unlikely demands. They include ending the war, withdrawing troops, financial compensation, and removing the U.S. naval blockade. The U.S. has not yet publicly responded. Meantime, Oman is condemning continued attacks on ships in the strait. All of this comes as the chairman of the Joint Chiefs is reportedly looking for an off-ramp from the war. General Dan Kane is warning options to escalate the conflict could backfire and that air power alone is unlikely to achieve the objectives. Dwindling U.S. stockpiles of key munitions are also a factor.
3: And that is Fox's Anita Vogel. Hawaii's two Democratic members of Congress have cleared their primary hurdles, with voters backing both incumbents to advance to the November general election.
5: Congressman Ed Case has defeated Progressive State Senator Jared K. Oho Kalole in Hawaii's 1st District, winning the Democratic nomination for a 7th term. Case had faced criticism from the party's far left over his comparatively moderate positions. In the 2nd District, Congresswoman Jill Takuda easily won her primary, defeating three challengers, including Kareel Basin, who was arrested following a confrontation on a Maui beach. Case will face Republican Adriel Lam, while Takuda will take on Republican State Senator Brenton Awa in November. Matt Murphy, Fox News.
3: And incumbent Democratic Governor Josh Green easily winning Hawaii's primary with about 83% of the vote. Republican Gary Cordery winning his primary with 66%, setting up a November matchup for the governorship of Hawaii. 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
3: An Orlando, Florida-bound Delta Airlines flight forced to turn back to Hartsfield-Jackson Atlanta International Airport Saturday morning after fumes were reported on the flight deck. The Boeing 757, carrying 199 customers, 6 crew members. Shortly after takeoff, the flight crew declared an emergency and navigated the plane back to Atlanta. Airline officials not yet confirming what may have caused those cockpit fumes. Drone sightings over military bases in Germany leading to concern over links to Russia.
18: Drone sightings raising alarm bells over Germany. A pair of drones apparently seen over sensitive military bases there, and that is obviously raising concerns. Now, officials have been investigating the incident amid concerns about possible links to Russia. Germany has been seeing more drone activity near sensitive military and transportation sites. Other European countries have also reported similar activity.
3: And that's Fox's Kevin Cork in D.C. President Trump says an appeal is planned to the U.S. Supreme Court after a panel of federal judges halted construction on that controversial White House ballroom.
10: Federal appeals court affirming 2-1 that whether, quote, a massive ballroom should be constructed is for Congress to decide and not a matter for executive self-help. And it cites the Constitution as assigning Congress, not the executive, the responsibility to decide proposed changes to the physical design of the White House, and that in order to move forward, the Trump administration must obtain Congress's authorization. Well, President Trump blasted the ruling on Truth Social, saying, in part, quote, we are presidents elected by the people of the United States of America and have many rights, including the right to fix, renovate, secure, protect, and beautify the White House grounds, which has been built and rebuilt and renovated and re-renovated, prepared, and simply made better.
3: And that is Fox's Chan Lee Painter, the judges citing an overall lack of congressional approval in their ruling. I'm Paul Stevens. This is Fox News.
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14: I'm Jeff Eno with the Weather Channel. Mostly sunny, straight to scattered showers and thunderstorms are possible, getting up to around 92, heat index near 100. Into the mountains, we'll see those showers and thunderstorms. Afternoon high getting up into the upper 80s. And then in the mountains tonight, better chances for those.
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0: This is The Pet Show with America's favorite pet expert, Warren Eckstein. Warren's the author of How to Get Your Dog to Do What You Want, How to Get Your Cat to Do What You Want, and he's here to answer all your pet and animal questions. Now, say hello to Warren Eckstein.
1: Hello, everybody, and welcome once again to The Pet Show. Is your boxer acting a little punchy? Does your calico kitten have you down for the count? Get where I'm going here? Did you just take a combination from your chihuahua? Well, if you love your dogs, and I know you do, and really adore your cats, I also know you do, and I mean truly, really want to get inside their head and understand them as well as they understand you, if you want to figure out why they behave the way they do and what you can do to resolve their behavior and make them a lot more comfortable as well as yourself, you know what to do, right? Stay tuned, because once again, right here, right now, it is time for The Pet Show. That's right, America and Canada's first and only real pet psychology, pet training, pet behavior, and of course, pet lifestyle. So hop up on my couch, bring those adorable furry little buddies with you, folks. Yes, it is that time once again to let the animal analyzing begin. Hello, everybody. I'm Warren Eckstein. This is The Pet Show, the place where we absolutely, positively, never a doubt about it, love, adore, and as I've been stressing every week for 50 years, respect your pets as much as you do. By the way, you have a question about your dog or cat's behavior, want to share a great story about this amazing dog you rescued or this amazing cat you saved, or just want to brag a little bit about your pet, or maybe you have a question or a comment you want to share, you can always give me a call. Write this phone number down. Here's the phone number for The Pet Show, 877-725-8255. 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Click on Ask Warren, and I will get your messages. In fact, look at this. You see this? These are all I got the last couple of days. So busy show today. I got some great topics. You have a question about your dog's jumping or digging, or your cat's not using the litter box or doesn't get along with the other cats. That's what we do here on this show. You know, it's not just a matter of resolving issues that you may be having with your dog or cat or vice versa, but it's a matter of making that relationship, as great as it is, even better. And well-behaved dogs or cats that are not peeing on your pillow are even more loved than cats that are. Busy show lined up for you today. As I said, a lot of emails coming in. Let me tell you some of the topics I'd like to share with you. Hopefully we'll have time for them, but you know, generally I run out of time. That's why you should be subscribing to my YouTube channel, YouTube at Warren Eckstein. Anyway, let me tell you what I want to share. And I want you to listen carefully. It's a little different than a lot of topics you may hear. You know, our dogs are always trying to communicate with us, always. But most of the time we have no idea. We don't understand what they're trying to say. So today, on the show, right here, I will once and for all be decoding, you heard that word, decoding your dog's physical contacts with you and what they mean. For example, mouthing, pawing, licking, or even when they lean on their owners, what does that all mean? You know, you may think it's just kind of fun and this is the dog. Well, every one of those behaviors means something else, and I'm going to share them with you a little bit later. And I think it's going to actually even make your relationship with your dog that much closer. Also coming up on today's show, I got an email this week that said, Warren, spend more time on cats. I thought I was doing 50-50. Maybe I wasn't. So anyway, we can't forget about understanding your cat's behavior as well. Coming up right here today, if you're a cat person, if you are owned by a cat, you're not going to want to miss this. The most misunderstood cat behaviors and what your cat is really trying to tell you. If you would just stop and listen. If you stop and listen, like, why does my cat sit? I got this question. Why does my cat sit, Warren, with his back facing me? Do I look that bad? Whenever my cat sits in front of me, he sits with his back facing me. What is that all about? We'll take a look at that as well. Also coming in today, right here on the show, we will take a look at your dog and your cat's butt. I know, don't change your channel. We're going to take a look at your dog. You know, the butt is an important part of your dog or cat. So we're going to take a look at their butt. And before you say, hear me out, your dog has a tail, right? Your cat has a tail, right? However, your dog's tail and your cat's tail have entirely different meanings. They're opposite of each other. We're going to take a look at that coming up. As always, plenty of time for your questions and comments. So if your dog happens to be jumping or humping, or your cat woke you up at 3 a.m. and peed on your pillow, your dog chewed your favorite shoes, they're barking, they're digging, suffering with separation anxiety, maybe the dog's depressed or the cat's depressed, your cat has litter box issues, your dog chewed up your cell phone, I'm here to help you cope with your pet's behavior, a lot more likely help your pets cope with your behavior. It's not easy living with people, believe me, I know. Again, the phone number here at the Pet Show, 877-725-8255, 877-725-8255. So, you know I broadcast from my home here in beautiful Arizona. Well, actually, it's cooler today. It's only 107 degrees. It was 120 in my backyard the other day. 107 today. I have to put on a jacket and down clothing. Anyway, if my throat sounds a little bit different today, I grew up on Long Island. I know I lost my accent, but I grew up on Long Island. I'm a New Yorker originally, but I've been out in New York for 25 years. But I lived right by the ocean in New York, and I dealt with a lot of hurricanes, Category 3, Category 4, Category 5. But living in Arizona, I thought I'd never hear categories ever again in my life. Well, we had a major dust storm in Phoenix the other night. It didn't affect my neighborhood as much, but you can look outside, you can see it, and when you watch it on the news, it just uncovered everything. You couldn't see anything out there. So everyone who's walking around, like myself, has a little sore throat, nasal irritation, but I think I'd rather deal with the dust in the hurricane. I think at this point I would. Again, the phone number, 877-725-8255. Got some really interesting questions that came in this week, and that's why I'm going to share a lot of the emails with you. One of the questions, and I love this, and I'm going to have some great response to it. Hey, Warren, I have a Cocker Spaniel. Somehow it appears to me that my dog has several personalities. Is that possible? Can dogs have multiple personalities? Can they be like Sybil? We're going to take a look at that coming up a little bit later. Plus, we'll take a lot of your calls and a lot of your questions. Also, we're going to take a look at some interesting things as well. For example, if we have time, and I wanted to do this last week, I ran out of time. I get a lot of questions about reactive dogs. People that take their dogs for a walk and he sees another dog and he reacts. Living with a dog that's reactive on walks can be emotional and stressful for everyone. Encourage your dog away from the situation before things escalate. We'll talk about that if we have time a little bit later on the Pet Show. Again, 877-725-8255. Busy, busy show here. Great emails, great calls. I'll be answering a lot of questions and sharing a lot of subjects with you. For example, why does my cat sit with his butt facing? That's the stuff that keeps me up at night. Why do cats sit with their butts facing their owners? We'll take a look at that. We'll answer all your questions. Let me take a quick break here, and then we'll get to some of your questions right here on the Pet Show. First of all, right now, I want to tell you, and I do this every week, I talk to you about my Hugs and Kisses Animal Fund. And Hugs and Kisses Animal Fund is my own. It's my own 501c3. It's my passion. It's my love. It's what I spend most of my time now trying to help as many small and pop organizations across the country. And that's what Hugs and Kisses is all about. That's what's different. You know, a lot of organizations raise money and they do a lot of good work with the money. But there are many organizations out there, the smaller organizations, the ones maybe you don't know the name or see them on TV, no celebrities, no public relations. Those are the ones I try to help. They're out there doing feral cat colony rescues. They're out there doing dog rescues, adopting dogs. They don't have time. The only organizations I donate to are 100% volunteer and 100% nonprofit. So, in fact, my Hugs and Kisses Animal Fund is nonprofit as well. It's a 501c3, so your donations are 100% tax deductible. Trust me on this. 100% of the money goes directly to the animal organizations. I cover the cost of running the foundation. And this week alone, and I say this every week, we're inundated again. You know what the economy's like. I don't have to tell you guys, with the small mom and pop saying, hey, Warren, we can really use your help. 500 would make a big difference. 500, 200, 300, whatever. I can only send these organizations money if you donate to the Hugs and Kisses Animal Fund. Someone asked me, how do I describe it? It's kind of like the United Way for Pets. A lot of people donate to their organizations, and that's great, and I appreciate that. But the small mom and pops, they don't have that ability to raise funds. They're too busy doing what they do, saving animals. So I have that ability. I talk to tens of thousands of you every week. By sending or donating to the Hugs and Kisses Animal Fund, my promise to you is as soon as that money comes in, I send it out to the small mom and pops. And again, 100% of your donation is tax deductible. So what I'd like you to do, I'm not going to take this long, go to the website, hugsandkissesanimalfund.org. 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I'm Warren Eckstein. 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
1: And we are back on The Pet Show. I'm Warren Eckstein. Phone number, if you have questions or comments, 877-725-8255. By the way, there was a study a few years back. I was doing my regular segment years ago on the Today Show, and we talked about abuse in animals. And actually, fish are one of the most abused animals in the world. People don't realize that, but fish, a lot of people keep a fish in a tank, and they don't change it. Pretty abusive. Anyway, I wanted this. Before I share one of my topics, I got an email this week, and I want to share it with you guys. And the reason I want to share it is because there's a lot of misinformation and a lot of indications out there why people have problems with their dogs. So listen carefully. This came from Sam. Hey, Warren. I have a young dog that I've been battling with her impulsivity and hyperactivity since I adopted her at 7 months old. I have to admit, it is extremely draining, and already having another dog that is the total opposite. Trying to ensure he is not affected, stressed by her behavior is very challenging. One worries about the health of a dog whose brain is going at a faster pace than her legs can take her. I dream for a day when she does not have to sleep in a crate and could just flop on the floor next to my other dog. But I think this will be like asking for a miracle. She's now 18 months and just grasped a few basic commands. It's going to be a very, very long haul, I think. The long haul, if it's going to be, is not the dog problem, Sam. Don't take it personally, but it's your problem. I'm going to explain a couple of things to you. And I actually wrote it down because I had time to kind of go back and just, that's why I like emails. I can really delve into the situation. First of all, comparing two dogs is not what you should ever be doing. And let me tell you, a dog at this point, when you adopted the dog at 7 months old, we have no idea what the dog's life was before that. But this dog is supposed to. At this age, the dog's supposed to be impulsive. The dog's supposed to be hyperactive. Their brain is still developing. Impulse control at adolescence. They don't reach that till they're 12, 13, 14, 18 months old. It's the peak period for chaotic behavior. You use the term hyperactivity. What causes hyperactivity? In very, very, very, very rare cases, there's something called medical hyperkinesis. Your dog doesn't have a shot at having that. Your dog's hyperactivity is not your dog's fault. Listen to me. It's your fault, and I love you for asking me. Hyperactivity is caused by insufficient exercise, mental stimulation, or routine, not true medical problems. Here's what you need to do. This is not a dog problem. This is a Sam problem. Increase the structured physical exercise. More exercise. Evidence shows that dogs lacking in exercise or physical outlets become more restless and more hyperactive. Increase the exercise. Now, if you think you're giving him enough and you're having this problem, you're not giving him enough. Number two, mental stimulation. It really makes a big difference keeping the mind active, preventing hyperactivity. It's a lot more. Mental stimulation even plays a bigger role than physical stimulation. Create a routine. Dogs that you consider, I don't consider this a hyperactive dogs, but dogs that you consider hyperactive need a routine, a predictable routine. They're fed the same time. They'll walk the same time. They're exercised at the same time. It's a proven fact that dogs that act like this, once they're on a set schedule consistently, that behavior starts to change a little bit. Teach impulse control behaviors. What do I mean by that? When the dog is reacting, and from your terms you're using, and I find that you're getting a little frustrated with the dog, and that's the worst thing you can do, is teach impulse control behaviors. He knows some training. Practice on that training. And when you assume the dog is being a little too active, but he is getting enough exercise, do some training at that point. It'll be a lot easier if the dog's getting enough stimulation mentally and stimulation physically. When the dog's being calm, reward that. Give him more attention when he's being calm than yelling at him when he's not being calm. Give your dog a job. Give your dog a job. This, by the way, is really, really important for certain breeds of dogs like Australian Shepherds and Border Collies and other herding breeds and working breeds as well. You know, also check diet and check health. That's important. I think the bottom line here is, and I love you, Sam, so please take this to heart. My frustration is automatically, if a dog is behaving a certain way, we just assume that it's a dog problem. It's the dog's problem, not my problem. It can't be me. It has to be the dog. You have an 18-month-old dog. You got the dog at 7 months old. He was hyperactive, so you said, when you got him. The first year of a dog's life is the most critical. They go through imprint, juvenile, adult. You go through all their stages of growth at that point. So rather than focus on what the dog is doing negatively, let's take that and turn it into a positive. Increase exercise. Increase mental stimulation. Get him on a regular routine. Teach him new things. Give him a job. Take him on a sniffcation around the neighborhood. I'm telling you, that these dogs that are considered by some as hyperactive, they're incredibly intelligent. They're incredibly bright. They're just looking for outlets. They're just, it's like the brilliant kid that's always getting into trouble to get the attention. If the dog gets more attention for being mellow and calm, that's fine. But if you're paying so much attention because you're saying he's hyperactive, he's impulsive, if you're spending so much attention worrying and concentrating and focusing on that, it's not going to change. It's not going to change. Follow my advice. Hyperactivity and that what appears hyperactive is just a dog going through some changes. Focus on the train. There's some great advice. You can go to my YouTube channel, youtube.com, Warren Eckstein. Great advice there. I'm telling you, Sam, this dog is amazing. Once you give it a job, once you do some more training, once you get it on a predictable schedule, I promise you that you will get back to me and say, Warren, thank you for that advice. This dog has now turned out to be absolutely the most amazing dog. I'm Warren Eckstein. 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
6: Authorities are investigating after a missing 2-year-old boy was found dead near a Marietta apartment complex. Officials say Messiah Harris was reported missing Friday afternoon before his body was found hours later in a wooded area at the Briggs at Powers Park Apartments. Police say officers did encounter inconsistencies in initial information and that a male caregiver was watching Messiah while his mother was away. The Cobb County Medical Examiner will determine the cause, manner, and timeline of the child's death. Authorities have not determined whether foul play was involved. A woman arrested after a witness says she allegedly threw kittens from a moving car.
7: A 25-year-old woman in Brookhaven was charged with animal cruelty after witnesses reported seeing her throw 3 kittens out of a moving car on Osborne Road earlier this week. Valentina Tobin-Hanau faces a felony animal cruelty charge following the incident. Fox 5 Atlanta reports one 8-week-old kitten was found dead while another was rescued and treated for a dislocated tail. The suspect was located and taken into custody, and efforts are underway to locate the 3rd missing kitten around Brookhaven Park. And now is currently free on bond. This is a misdemeanor case and remains under active investigation by the Brookhaven Police Department. I'm Thomas Cage.
6: State health officials are urging Georgians to ensure that they are up to date on recommended vaccines during National Immunization Awareness Month.
8: Health providers say with students returning to school and families adjusting to a new year, it's time to verify that everyone in the household has received necessary vaccinations. Dr. Mark Eanes says they're crucial for maintaining good health and safeguarding communities from preventable diseases. Valdosta Today reports local health departments are available to address inquiries and facilitate vaccine appointments. I'm Joe Morano.
6: And I'm Katie Gray.
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12: I'm Jeff Eno with the Weather Channel. Mostly sunny, stray to scattered showers and thunderstorms are possible, getting up to around 92, heat index near 100. Into the mountains, we'll see those showers and thunderstorms. Afternoon high getting up into the upper 80s. And then in the mountains tonight, better chances for those showers and thunderstorms.
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2: Are they feeding you? Everybody, smelly cats.
3: We are back on the pet show. No smelly cats here on the pet show. Do you know I've never watched an episode of Friends? I'm embarrassed to say. I got to have back and see. Everyone talks about it. I got to go back and watch some of the old episodes. Anyway, I want to talk about this because I get this all the time. Warren, hear me out. And I did. A dog wagging his tail and a cat wagging his tail mean almost opposite things. Basically, dogs wag to connect. Cats wag to warn. Think of that. Dogs wag to connect. Cats wag to warn. Let me talk about dog tails, okay? Loose, sweeping wag, friendly, relaxed, and happy, full body, you know, the whole butt's going back and forth, excited, wants to play, wants some type of interaction. If your dog is holding his tail high and stiff, fast wag, aroused, tense, could be aggression. Slow, stiff wag, uncertainty or caution, right? Here's something you're going to say, okay, Warren, I trusted you for my whole life, but I'm not so sure about this. A right-based wag usually suggests positive emotions. A left-biased wag, caution or withdrawal. So notice, see, I spend a lot of time looking at butts, dogs and cats. I'm just stress that out. And basically, I know an awful lot about what they're thinking or what they're feeling just by watching their tail. Their tail is like our arms moving if someone's flailing their hands. A dog wagging its tail means I'm emotionally engaged, usually in a positive way. Now, let's reverse that a little bit. Let's take a look at our feline buddies. Cat's tail wagging usually indicates irritation, conflict, or focus. Slow side-to-side swish, focused attention, they're in their hunting mode. Fast flicking or lashing, it's irritation, overstimulation. Stop touching me. Leave me alone. What about the tail that's stomping on the floor? Ba-bum, ba-bum, ba-bum, ba-bum. Again, conflict, possible aggressive behavior. Tail straight up, not wagging. Friendly greeting, the closest cats get to a dog-style happy tail. And a quivering upright tail, excited affection, or urine marking, depending on the context. So a cat wagging its tail means I'm annoyed, I'm conflicted, or I'm about to react. That's one of the things, and we're talking about dogs and cats here. And as a behaviorist, I'm glad they separated and I put those pieces together for you. But within the dog and within the cat world, there's a thousand different reasons why they wag their tail. You know, for years when I was doing a lot of TV, I would always explain to people that you have to watch the whole dog, not just the mouth. Is a dog, when they raise their lip, does that mean the dog's growling or maybe the dog's just smiling? These are things you have to take into consideration. So in terms of tails, the cat's tail and the dog's tail mean opposite things from each other. Not all the time. Not all the time, but most of the time. Again, that number, 877-725-8255, 877-725-8255. That is the way to get through. Got some great questions coming in. Another email that came in. I'll start with this one. I don't know if I'll get the answer at this break, but maybe next break. So here it goes. I'm just taking them off as they came in, folks, as they came in. So here's the question. Hey, Warren, I have a 4-year-old Cocker Spaniel. It appears to me that he has several personalities. So my question, and I know it may sound strange, I've been on the air with you guys a long time. Nothing sounds strange. But can dogs have multiple personalities like some people? Dogs generally don't have multiple personalities in the human psychiatric sense, but they do have complex, stable personalities and can show different behavioral states depending on context. Science says no, I say yes. Let me prove it to you. I'm a name dropper here. Where is she? I'm going to get this right here. This, if you're watching on YouTube, is Lily Tomlin with two Russian wolfhounds. By the way, those weren't Lily's dogs. Lily had a Norwich Terrier named Tess that I trained. So why am I bringing this up? Her dog, Tess, had multiple personalities. When I first went to L.A., I was still living in New York, to work with Lily, and we met on the Tonight Show. It's kind of an interesting meeting. When I went to her, she said, would you come next time in L.A., would you come over and take a look at Tess? And I did. And I looked at the dog, and 1 minute the dog's behaving this way, and then another minute he was a little bit this way. And I said, this is like working. Remember the book Sybil, the woman with like 30 different personalities? Well, her dog had different personalities, kind of different personalities. And it baffled me. What's going on here? And then it occurred to me, having spent time with Lily, and a lot of time with Lily, who I adore, by the way, Lily at that point would practice several different personalities. Maybe she was Ernestine, maybe she was someone else. So the dog, in fact, was living with several different Lilies, not just one Lily, but several different Lilies, not just a change in the mood of the person, but actually someone doing personalities. So if you ask me specifically, is it possible for a dog to have more than one personality? Contrary to what everyone in my field says, and even the human psychiatric field, maybe I need some help, I believe that dogs can have more than one personality. And I think that personality is brought on by environmental issues that can really, really make changes. So if you have a dog and sometimes they change, maybe that's something you should look into. Different personalities. I got to tell you, over many years, I've worked with President Ford. I worked with a lot of different people. And I got to tell you, I knew more about these people than they wanted me to know just based on the personalities of the dog. So interesting stuff. Again, the number 877-725-8255, 877-725-8255. Got any other email coming in from Delaware. I'll share that in a few minutes for my cat people out there. Warren, I recently rescued 2 3-year-old cats. They're very fearful and they're hiding. What can I do to make them less fearful and build up the relationship I hope to have with them? Thank you. We'll take a look at that when we come back. Again, if you're not following me on YouTube, what are you waiting for? I'm sharing a lot of information here. For example, I posted this week, how many cat people out there, dogs and cats freak out when they turn on a vacuum cleaner or vacuum their house? Well, I did a small piece, a short. It's on my shorts on my YouTube channel, specifically talking about vacuum cleaners and our pets. So check it out, youtube.com/Warren Eckstein, youtube.com/Warren Eckstein. Subscribe. I'm sure you will ultimately enjoy it. Let me tell you, besides answering more emails, what's still coming up on today's show, misunderstanding cats' behavior. You know, there are so many different things that cats do. And for years, people try to say, well, the cat's doing this because of that. The cat's doing this because of that. A lot of it's not true. So we're going to share that. And one of my favorites is one of the misunderstood ones is, why is it, Warren, that whenever my cat approaches me and we're sitting down, he sits with his back facing me? Does that mean he doesn't like me? Why is my cat showing me his butt? What is that all about? What does it mean? Is it good? Is it bad? Is it negative? Is it positive? We're going to take a look at that when we come back. Plenty of time for your questions. Also coming up, we're going to take a look, as I said, we just took a look at their butt. We're going to take a look at different ways that our dogs communicate. And I'm going to decode that for you a little bit. A lot of misunderstanding about what a dog does and what it means. So I'll take a look at that as well. Again, check out youtube.com/Warren Eckstein, youtube.com/Warren Eckstein. Let me do this. Let me take a quick break here. And then we'll get right back to some more emails. We'll confront that lady or Nadine, by the way. I love Nadine. And I love Delaware with the 2 3-year-old cat. By the way, thank you for rescuing them. You notice 85 to 90% of my listeners have rescued their pets. Love you guys. Anyway, speaking about love, let me tell you about the people at Delta Rescue. You hear me talk about Delta Rescue every week. You only hear me talk about 2 rescues, right? Hugs and Kisses and Delta. Delta's kind of a misnomer. It's kind of a rescue, but basically Delta is a sanctuary. As I say every week, thousands of dogs, cats, and other animals are abandoned, thrown out, lost all over the country, in the streets, in the cities, in the deserts, in the suburban areas, in the weeds, in the forests. You get the idea, right? And what happens to them? Well, most of them don't make it, to be honest with you. There's predators out there, disease out there, no water, no food, cars, crazy people. But that's where Delta comes in. And when I say sanctuary, that's exactly what I mean. Delta's out there every day looking for these abandoned animals, these animals that have nowhere else to go. And when they find them, they're brought back to Delta's amazing sanctuary. And they spend their lives at that sanctuary being loved, cared for the best they can. Even have a vet there all the time taking care of the animals. And they live out their life in a happy, loved way, other than winding up the way they did. Delta Rescue is an incredible organization. They've been around for almost, I think, 48, 49 years. 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

0: Cool Cats. We are back on the Pet Show. I'm Warren Eckstein. Again, that number 877-725-8255. This email came to me, this question, by the way, and I'm sure a lot of people have a question like this. What's the divorce rate in America now, like 60%? This came from Roger in Nashville, Tennessee. Hey, Warren. I'm not making it up. What does it say? Hey, Warren. I'm in the process of getting divorced. I'm sorry. And my dog seems to know when I'm upset or feeling down. Is this my imagination? Or can dogs really tell when their owner is sad or upset? I try not to show emotions around my dog. Is that the right thing to do? Wow, this is going to make me feel old. Warren, I've listened to you since I was a kid and watched you on the Mickey Mouse Club. Not the original Mickey Mouse Club, but the new Mickey Mouse. Yeah, my Mouseketeers were Britney Spears, Christina Aguilera. I don't look at them now because I knew them when they were little girls. But anyway, he's watched me since I was on the Mickey Mouse Club, the new Mickey Mouse Club. Man, do I feel old now. Anyway, Roger, thank you for your question. Do dogs know when you are sad or upset? Dogs are highly sensitive to human emotions. Changes in our moods lead to various physiological and behavioral reactions that dogs can detect. Dogs' powerful sense of smell enables them to detect chemical and hormonal changes in our bodies, particularly in extreme situations such as fear, stress, or your emotional ups and downs when you're going through a divorce situation. I have worked professionally on divorce situations my whole life. The judges would call me in when both parties wanted the dog or the cat or the horse, and I had to figure out where the dog or the horse or the cat would be better off with. In your case, what your dog is doing, he's aware of the changes. He's aware of the changes you're going on. He knows when you're sad. He knows when you're upset. And sometimes what they do is they come over to you to try to help you and calm you down. Now, there are other situations where it works the opposite way. When you're upset or you're stressed out, rather than the dog coming over to help you feel better, which most of them do, is they get stressed out and freak out at the same time. I'm going to give you an example. I don't talk about this too much, but I'm going to give you an example. I was married to my first wife for 19 years. We knew each other since we was 12 years old. She passed away. She was 36 years old. At the time Faye passed away, okay, I had 30 dogs, over 30 cats, chickens, ducks, all rescued animals at a sanctuary I had in upstate New York. It's an old place, whatever. If it were not for them, I don't know how I would have made it. I mean, we were kids. We were Romeo and Juliet. We knew each other since we were 12 years old. So the two pigs were grieving when Faye died. The dogs, the cats were grieving when Faye died. So the fact that they were all going through this grief made me react to their grief first. And once they were starting to calm down, I was able to grieve myself. And what amazed me is the way they reacted to me and got me through it as well. Yes, the answer to your question is dogs do, and so do cats. Dogs and cats both know when you're upset. And most of the time what they do is they come over to calm you down. But there are other times you have to be a really good actor. If you're really upset, whether it be a divorce, the loss of a loved one, whatever that may be, if you're really, really, in fact, that depressed, that upset, it goes from one end of the leash to the other. So not just from your perspective and making yourself feel better, sometimes you have to react a little differently or try to pull yourself up by the bootstraps and try to at least act as if you're feeling better to make the dog feel better. Great question, by the way. How do you say good luck if someone's getting divorced? I'm assuming you're getting the dog in the divorce, and I'm sure your life will turn out very, very good for you and the dog. But great question, by the way. And it's not only that. As I said, the death of someone, the loss of a child, a child going off to school, any number of things can provoke that situation. I told you my personal story, and it was true. If it were not for helping my animals get through their grieving process and waiting till I was ready to grieve personally, I don't know if I would have got through that as well. By the way, I did have a divorce in there as well. That's a whole different story. We'll talk about that at another time. Again, the phone number, 877-725-8255, 877-725-8255. That is the way to get through to the show. I guess I do have to take a break right now, so let me take a commercial break. We'll come back. We'll help you solve some more behavioral issues with your dogs and cats and find out why, when in doubt, look in the mirror and blame yourself. I'm Warren. Next time, this is The Pet Show.
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11: A horse, of course, that is, of course, unless the horse is the famous Mr. A.
0: And we are back on The Pet Show. I'm Warren Eckstein. So, I got an email this week. It's kind of interesting. Do dogs really enjoy music? What if my dog doesn't like the type of music I listen to? Remember, dogs are incredibly perceptive. Let me say that again. Dogs are incredibly perceptive. So the best music to calm dogs is also the music that puts their parents in a calm and happy mood. So no matter what, I don't know about Def Leppard, but anyway, it's so true and it makes so much sense. And that's why I put it down on this paper. In other words, whatever music you listen to, if it calms you down, generally it's going to calm the dog down. If it makes you hyper, it's going to make the dog hyper. Research now shows that dogs have something called emotional contagion. emotional contagion, which like empathy and means that dogs tend to mirror our emotions. So if we're mellow, if we're calm, our dogs are going to be mellow and our dogs are going to be calm. So the good news, I guess, is the best music to help calm a puppy or an old climber is the same music you feel most at peace with. I don't know. I don't know. I'm a folk music, you know, type of guy. And, you know, I like all kinds of music. My wife was in rock and roll radio for years, so I'm listening to bands I can't even name. But the bottom line, it makes a lot of sense. You know, I served when Dog TV first came around, and I'm their head psychologist. We talked about the sounds and how it makes a difference. I got to be honest with you. The type of music you listen to and your reaction to that music is definitely going to go from one end of the leash to the other end of the leash. So if you notice that you're listening to music that makes you really hyper, maybe you should change the channel a little bit. So, people said, so what type of music will calm the dog down? As I said, it's the type of music you listen. If you're into country music, fine. If you're into rock music, fine. I don't know about mosh pits. I don't know if that kind of music is going to help them out. But I do know that when a person is relatively mellow and calm, I know years ago I was working with a shelter that would play music for the dogs, and it would play like classical music. And they found that the barking with the classical music playing was eliminated almost entirely by playing some louder classical music. It kind of blended in with the dogs. 877-725-8255, the phone number. I'm Warren Eckstein, and yes, you are listening to The Pet Show.

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4: Makes demands of the U.S. I'm Jack Callahan, Fox News. A sweeping list with which Tehran says the U.S. must comply before it lifts its threats to the Strait of Hormuz. The list includes an end to U.S. sanctions, the withdrawal of American forces, and compensation for war damages. Oman says talks with Iran over management of the waterway continue. The United Arab Emirates says an Iranian missile targeted a vessel operated by the state-owned oil company on Saturday, but no injuries were reported. In Yemen, government forces struck back at the Iran-backed Houthis, raising fears of a renewed civil war there, and Turkey offering new details on its mutual defense agreement with Saudi Arabia and Pakistan. ICE arrests more than 1,200 suspected illegal immigrants in Georgia.
5: Those arrested include convicted sex offenders, child abusers, and those with assault and battery records, among other crimes. Marcos Charles, executive associate director of ICE Enforcement, told Fox and Friends more than half of those arrested, 720 illegal migrants, had criminal histories. ICE is processing those detained for removal proceedings or criminal prosecution. In response to protests, Charles says, agents have made changes to how they track individuals in the U.S. illegally and changed enforcement efforts and arrest methods. Deborah Valentine, Fox News.
4: Chaos in a California city as its 911 call system is hacked.
6: Susan City declaring a state of emergency after its hackers crippled its 911 system. Officials shut the network down to stop the threat from spreading and protect evidence for a federal investigation. Despite the chaos, city officials say residents aren't facing an immediate danger. Dispatchers are routing calls to a county dispatch center. Investigators are working to figure out how the malicious software got inside the network and who was behind it. Chris DeMeo, Fox News.
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4: Hunter Biden is sharing an update on his father's battle with prostate cancer, saying the disease is causing the former president significant pain.
11: Hunter Biden tells the BBC his father's cancer has spread further and is now, quote, very painful and debilitating in many respects. He says it's difficult for the family to watch the 83-year-old former president suffer, adding that his father rarely complains. Former President Biden was diagnosed last year with an aggressive form of prostate cancer that has already spread to his bones. He has since undergone radiation and hormone therapy while continuing to make some public appearances. Hunter says his father remains focused on his treatment and spending time with his family. Matt Murphy, Fox News.
4: Former NBA players Ennis Cantor Freedom and Royce White have declared themselves eligible for the 2027 WNBA draft. This Fox's Natalie Chuck.
12: Both men say under the current WNBA eligibility guidelines, they qualify to throw their names in the ring to play for a women's team. Now, Ennis Cantor Freedom stands 6'10" tall and roughly 250 pounds. Royce White, 6'8" and more than 260 pounds, according to their stats. Whether these announcements are facetious or the two will really end up at training camp remains to be seen, but the timing is clear. It comes weeks after protests erupted following comments made by Indiana Fever guard Sophie Cunningham, saying she wants to protect young girls from playing against biological men. Now, some are voicing their support for the trans community. Minnesota Lynx head coach wore a Trans Kids Belong t-shirt during their game against Cunningham's team.
4: Trump administration supports keeping biological men out of women's sports. Washington, D.C.'s 4th of July fireworks show officially won for the record books. The Guinness World Record says more than 840,000 fireworks were used, making it the largest display ever. I'm Jack Callahan. This is Fox News.
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15: I'm Jeff Eno with the Weather Channel. Mostly sunny, straight to scattered showers and thunderstorms are possible, getting up to around 92, heat index near 100. Into the mountains, we'll see those showers and thunderstorms. Afternoon high getting up into the upper 80s. And then in the mountains tonight, better chances for those showers.
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0: And if you love your dogs and adore your cats, you have come to the right place. I'm Warren Eckstein. 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As soon as you go there, you'll see a big thing. It'll say, Ask Warren. Click on it. Send me a question. Send me a comment. You love me. You hate, whatever you want. And I will try to respond to it right then and there. If I can, if I don't have time, I'll try to do it right here on the show. Coming up, by the way, we're going to take a look at whether or not some of the most misunderstood things that our dogs and cats do. And I thought I wanted to talk about this because very often I hear people giving advice. They have no idea what they're talking about. Our dogs are always trying to communicate with us. Most of the time, we don't understand what they're trying to say. Same thing with cats. So we're going to take a look at that coming up. But I also got inundated this week. I mean, really inundated with email after email after email. So I'm going to share a lot of those emails with you as well. But I wanted to share this with you because I got a note this week. And they want to know why their dog would roll on their back. There's a lot of different reasons. But I want to talk about what's called the appeasement roll. Appeasement roll. They lie tensely on their side or back with a tucked tail, common. Ears are pulled back. Their gaze fixed on what's bothering them. Their back legs are tense. And both are one erased. God, you've seen this 1,000 times, right? Dogs use appeasement rolls when they feel threatened or need space immediately. Unfortunately, appeasement rolls are often mistaken for tummy tickle requests. And if that is perceived, it could be a problem. So I want you to understand there's a difference between I'm rolling on their back and I want my belly rubbed, and there's a difference between the appeasement roll. So look carefully. If the dog is afraid or fearful, the tail will be tucked, the ears will be pulled back. These are the things you need to know. That's what I post a lot on YouTube, because this is information that a lot of people don't share, and a lot of people love their dogs, and they're just I don't want to use the word dog, they just thrive. They want to find out why their dogs are so incredible, why their cats are so absolutely amazing. And speaking about cats, folks, let me share this with you. Misunderstood cat behavior. You know, one of my favorite books and my best-selling books, How to Get Your Cat to Do What You Want. By the way, that's where I pulled this info from. Did I tell you they want me to write another one? I'm not so sure. Misunderstood cat behavior. You know, cats communicate with their people constantly, but humans misread it. They really don't understand, and it causes a lot of problem behaviors people think their cats have that really aren't problems. Let me unprovoked bite. I've heard this 1,000 times. My cat attacked me out of nowhere. Well, it's not out of nowhere. If you're sitting around with your cat and really stroking and petting him hard, sometimes the cat will become overstimulated. And they bite at that point. It's kind of a, because you over, so you have to watch your cat, watch the eyes, watch the tail. Certain cats have a limit to how much petting they want. And you, as a good pet parent, should know when to stop. It kind of means, I'm done, leave me alone, stop touching. It's kind of like a dog growl. They're letting you know, just leave me alone. What about knocking things off the counter? I get this all the time. What people think is their cats are being jerks. No, they're not being jerks. Cats are actually testing objects with their paws. They learn about the objects. They learn about the environment. It's exploratory behavior. So when your cat knocks things off your desk or breaks something that's important, they're not being jerks. They're just being cats. What about the slow blink? You know, the slow blink? A lot of people say, hey, Warren, does that mean my cat's tired? He's going to go to sleep? No, what it actually happens is the slow blinking is a trust signal. It's a cat version of saying, I feel safe with you, so I can slow blink. So next time your cat slow blinks, just have a little love fest with him. What about sitting? And I was joking about this. What about the cat that sits with his back towards you? You feel bad about that? Why is my cat showing me the butt? The other side's so much prettier. People think when their cats sit with their back facing them, they're ignoring them. It's not what's going on at all. That's why you need to check out the YouTube channel. What's actually happening when a cat sits with their back facing you, turning their back is a vulnerability. They're trusting you to watch their blind spot. They can see with the front, but they can't see with the back. So when they sit with their back facing, very often what they're doing is just saying to you that basically you have my back. Now, what about scratching furniture? How many times have cats wound up at shelters because they scratched furniture? What people think is that they're destroying things. But in reality, that's not what's going on with cats. What's actually happening is scratching is essential for claw health, stretching, and territorial marking. It's not misbehavior. I'm supervising your behavior. That's what it really means. So by giving your cat a lot of things to scratch on, and this is the big mistake. People go out and they buy one scratching post. Could cost them $100. Bring in a cardboard box like your dog hit, cat hit the lottery. And I mean that seriously. Cats are nomadic. They like environmental changes. You know, their communication is subtle, it's quiet, and designed to avoid conflict. Humans evolved as loud social people. We expect big signals. Cats give only little ones. When you learn to read those little signals, the relationship between your cat will be, I promise, so, so much better. So those are just some of the things. That I think a lot of the work that I do is kind of diagnosing what people think their dog or cat is doing and trying to figure out why their dog or cat is doing it. That's my job as a behaviorist. So I hope that helped you out. We got some information for dogs as well coming up. I'm going to take a break. And when we come back, this, my friends, is the next email I'm going to answer. And I bet you there's a lot of people out there. I recently rescued two 3-year-old, this is from Nadine in Delaware. I recently rescued two 3-year-old cats. They're very fearful and they're hiding. Warren, I trust you. What can I do to make them less fearful and build up their relationship? I hope to have with them, I hope to live with them for a long, long time. And I'm sure you will. I will resolve that problem for you when we come back, I promise. We'll get those two 3-year-old cats. Anyone out there who's adopted or rescued a cat, hats off to you. I love you guys. Sometimes behavior, as I just suggested, is misunderstood. But even this type of behavior with patience, love, and a little understanding can make all the difference in the world. We'll take a look at that when we come back. But right now, let me take a quick break here. And once again, I want to talk to you about my Hugs and Kisses Animal Fund. I wish I could take you all with me to the mailbox. I just wish I could. Some of the requests we get from these people, whether it be Nebraska, Omaha, Nebraska, Long Island, New York, California, Texas, Tennessee, Ohio, wherever it comes from, these are those organizations that a lot of people don't know exist. But these are the organizations that heart and soul, everything they have, goes into rescuing animals. They don't have the time to raise money. They don't have the time to do public relations. They have the time to go out and save animals. These are the people I honor and respect every day because and with my Hugs and Kisses Animal Fund, and this is why I want your support. We only, my Hugs and Kisses Animal Fund, by the way, which is a nonprofit, 501c3, 100% tax deductible. Every penny goes to the animal groups. I cover the cost personally of running the foundation. Totally nonprofit, totally tax deductible. These organizations are out there every day saving animals. As I said, they don't have time for the other stuff. That's where we work as a team, kind of like the United Way. I talk to thousands of people between my podcast, the radio show, my social media. And hopefully we have the ability to raise money. And we have in the past. But now I need you more than ever because I went to the mailbox this week and there were literally close to 50 requests from small organizations saying we're desperate. We need your help. I can only help these small organizations if you help me. Now, we're not sending them big checks. Some of them get 200. 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Let me just say right off the bat, thank you, and bless you. I'm Warren Eckstein. 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

It's all right. You bet it's all right. We are back on the Pet Show. I'm Warren Eckstein. 877-725-8255. That's a number if you want to get through to the show and ask me a question about your pet. Or you can, as I said, just go to my website, thepetshow.com, and send me, ask Warren, send me a question. I just got one one this morning. Hopefully I'll have time to answer. But right now I want to do this. This came from Nadine in the great state of Delaware. One of my favorite rides over the Delaware Memorial Bridge when I was stationed at beautiful Langley Air Force Station, Hampton Bays, Virginia. Anyway, hey, Warren. I recently rescued 2 3-year-old cats. They're fearful and hiding. What can I do to make them less fearful and build up the relationship? I hope to have them for a long time. Thank you. Well, you know, Nadine, the best way to socialize 2 rescued 3-year-old cats that hide is to slow everything down, control their environment, and build trust through. Number one, predictable routines. Number two, low pressure exposure. And number three, choice-based interaction. Cats this age can absolutely blossom, but the key is structure, patience, and reading their stress signals correctly. Start with controlled territory, not the whole house. Hiding is normal for rescues, but giving them the entire home makes progress a lot slower. Why this works? Small territory, lower cortisol. Cats only socialize when they feel safe. Number two, use what's called in the field of animal behavior, parallel socialization. What does that mean? They learn that humans exist in their space without causing anything scary. Parallel socialization, big word, little things to do. Build trust through predictable routines. Shy cats love, they thrive. Cats love on patterns. You can use food as a socialization tool, but never force it. Food is generally the easiest chance, the easiest way to change a cat's emotional state, but not all cats react to food. Now, play therapy, even if they don't engage yet. Cats hide often, watch play before joining. Watch play is participation. It lowers fears and builds curiosity. Just another thing that you can do. And cats trust scent. Scent is probably the most important thing. So before you start touching, let them get accustomed to your scent. You can use a lot of those pheromone things you plug in. I generally recommend articles of the clothing that you've worn so the cats get really, really familiar with your smell. Now, having rescued as many hundreds of cats as I have, they're not all going to be Morris. By the way, I had the opportunity of working with Morris. They're not all going to be Morris, but they will all little by little start gaining confidence. And you might not notice it right away, Nadine, but in little steps you will. So if you get them used to this smell and you give them a little bit more time, recently, this was the term that got me, you recently rescued, I wish you'd give me more time, recently rescued 2 3-year-old cats. Knowing the background of the cats, were they outdoor cats, were they feral cats, were they abused cats, were they together? All of these things make a big difference because one cat's going to relate to the other cat how they feel. So again, the best way, the best way to socialize is following the methods that I just gave you. Great question, Nadine. Keep me posted. I'll be curious when your next question is, hey, Warren, they're in bed with me. How do I get them out? But little by little, you know, I told you about this dust storm we had in Phoenix. That's why I'm coughing so much. Little by little, you build up their confidence. And no different with rescue dogs. No different with rescue pigs. You know, I lived with 2 rescue pigs in my life. One was 900 pounds. The other was 850. And again, they were very fearful when I first got them because they were abused. But, you know, with time and patience and a little hugging and a little kissing, they do come around. They really, really do. I promise. You know, people are asking me, this is kind of interesting. So sorry about the coughing. The United States pet food recall hits 10 in 2026. Just this year alone so far, there have been 10 pet food recalls. Federal regulators have already logged in pet food related recall. And it's horrible. The last pet food recall came on July 2nd when Pedigree wet dog food was flagged for potentially containing metal, plastic, and other foreign materials. When contamination is the issue, owners need to be able to tell quickly.
It's important to store your pet's food in a bag that is Cayman, or at a minimum, save the barcode with the lot number. A lot of people pour the bag into a bucket, the bag of food. It's really important. With the amount of recalls that come in, at least save the information about the food so you know if that food was affected and what to do. Owners can use the Food and Drug Administration database to look up product or company and then compare the recall details, including lot numbers, expiration, all this stuff. Because many people treat as pets, a missed recall can mean an animal keeps eating contaminated food longer than it should be, depending on the issue. So it's really important to check the food carefully, watch for recalls. They usually, you know, usually the local news, and react accordingly to them. It's just amazing to me. When I was growing up, maybe they just weren't tested as much, but I don't remember all these dog food and cat food recalls in the past. I just don't. Phone number 877-725-8255, 877-725-8255. That is the way to get through. Let me tell you, we're going to take a break in a minute, but let me tell you some more of the emails I have coming up. I have an email coming up from Florence. It said, my cat gets a wild look in his eyes. His ears go back. He runs around and claws my legs when I walk. What is that all about? We'll take a look at that one. We also got another email coming from someone. This is actually from one place where I live not too far from Albany, a little town called Cobleskill, New York, years ago. Hey, Warren, I have a 2-year-old Labrador Retriever. He loves people, tries to jump and greet them. Here's the problem. I've been told to pull him back on a leash, use a prong collar, and be much more assertive with my dog, Bogey. I'll resolve that issue as well. And lots of great calls. I just don't even know where to start. Again, the number 877-725-8255, 877-725-8255. Quick break, then right back at you. I'm Warren Eckstein. This is The Pet Show.

Hey, Warren Eckstein here. You know, I receive hundreds of emails and texts weekly from animal lovers asking, Warren, who deserves my dollars? What group should I donate to? You know, there are thousands of small animal rescue groups around the country. You may not know their names or see them on TV, but in fact, they do the bulk of animal rescues. They may be holding a garage sale to raise money to spay or neuter, or a bake sale to help an injured stray with vet costs. In 1995, I founded the Hugs and Kisses Animal Fund, helping hundreds of these humane heroes. With a donation to my Hugs and Kisses

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6: The CDC in Atlanta is tracking another outbreak. More from Thomas Gage.
7: 23 states, including Georgia, are reporting the spread of a drug-resistant fungal infection. It's called Candida auris, a type of yeast that causes bloodstream wound and ear infections. Symptoms include chills, extreme fatigue, fever, low blood pressure, low body temperature, and rapid heart rate. WSB reports that the fungus primarily presents an urgent threat to hospitalized individuals, nursing home residents, and those with compromised immune systems. Healthy individuals are generally not at risk. The CDC says nearly 3,500 cases have been confirmed nationwide so far this year.
6: The FDA is expanding its investigation into a cyclospora outbreak linked to recalled iceberg lettuce after confirming the first two deaths connected to the illness. NBC's Maggie Vespa reports that over 10,000 confirmed cases have been recorded across multiple states, including the deaths in Michigan.
8: The damage rippling across the industry, with Salad and Go, a regional chain in Arizona and Nevada, filing for bankruptcy, in part, they say, because customers afraid of getting sick are avoiding lettuce.
6: Officials warn the number of cases could continue to rise. Georgia is reporting an increase in tax collections to start the new fiscal year. State records show that net tax revenues totaled more than $2.5 billion in July, up 3.1% from the same month last year. Corporate income tax collections jumped more than 34%. Meanwhile, individual income tax collections fell 2.1% to about $1.25 billion as withholding and individual return payments declined. I'm Katie Gray.
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12: I'm Jeff Eno with the Weather Channel. Mostly sunny, stray to scattered showers and thunderstorms are possible, getting up to around 92, heat index near 100. Into the mountains. We'll see those showers and thunderstorms. Afternoon high getting up into the upper 80s. And then in the mountains tonight, better chances for those showers and thunderstorms.
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10: They called it puppy love. We are back on the Pet Show. All more next time. So someone just asked me, Warren, really? You

0: On the Mickey Mouse Club? No, I was not on the original Mickey Mouse Club with Spinning Marty and Annette Funicello, who I had such a big crush on when I was growing up. However, I was the creature keeper on the new Mickey Mouse Club, and my Mouseketeers were people like Britney Spears, Christina Aguilera. As I said, I can't look at them now because I knew them when they were little girls. Anyway, the reason I bring that up is that was such a great show. They used to take me from, I was living in New York then, I used to fly down to Orlando every week, every other week, and tape a bunch of segments as the creature keeper. And I, you know, one of the greatest things I ever did, though, is it gave me the opportunity to go swimming in the wild with some amazing dolphins off the Florida coast. It was just incredible, you know, whether you're swimming in an area and you're fearful, well, it could be sharks, could be this. I'm telling you, there's something about being in the water with dolphins that just give you a sense of ease, a sense of calmness. Yeah, so the answer is yes. I was the creature keeper on the Mickey Mouse Club. So many emails, so many. And again, if you want to send me an email, it's easy enough. And I love emails. I have phone calls, but emails too. Just go to thepetshow.com. That's all one word, thepetshow.com, and shoot me an email there. Just say, ask Warren, and I'll get it just like Ted did. Hey, Warren. Here's Ted's question. I have 2-year-old Labrador Retriever. He loves people and is always trying to jump up and greet them. Here's the problem, Warren. I've been told by trainers to pull back on the leash, say no, try a prong collar, and to be much, much more assertive with my dog, Bogey. To be assertive with a dog named Bogey. Nothing seems to work. Please advise me as to what I can do. Thanks, Ted in Albany. Ted, you've got so much bad advice there. Hear me out here. All these people are telling you, correct. At no point are they telling you how to resolve. Here's the problem. Labrador Retrievers. I was just walking the other day and this woman approached me with a beautiful 2-year-old black lab. And I said, I always say, is it okay to say hello? You know? She said, yeah, but I guarantee he's going to jump. And sure, he jumped up and he played with me and whatever. And she apologized. Said, no need to apologize, but let me explain something to you. And that's what I'm going to explain to you. Number one, the dog is jumping because he's excited. He's happy. It would be like if a child came over to you and hugs you and you pushed him away and say, no, leave me alone. Get out of here. How would that child feel? Well, that's what you're doing with your dog. You're making more of a problem. This dog needs a couple of things. Number one, it needs some good, solid, positive, basic training. Take that prong collar, put it on the person who recommended. Take that assertive approach and do this same thing. The bottom line is build up the dog's confidence. With confidence comes calmness. Basic training. Why do we teach a dog to heel? Why do we teach a dog to sit? Why do we teach him to stay? Why do we teach him to lie down? Why do we teach him to come when called? There's a reason for that. It's the alphabet. It's the alphabet for dogs. You know, you can't read a book if you don't know the whole alphabet. You know, half of it, you can't read it, right? So educating your dog is the way to approach it, not constantly correcting. By using the methods they're recommending, some dogs actually learn to get attention. They have to be doing the wrong thing. And as you've heard me say at least a zillion times, dogs react to attention, negative or positive. The first thing I would do is solidify your basic training and go beyond that. Teach other things. Take the dog on special sniff outings or whatever you want to do. And what I would recommend that you do is if you have some friends or neighbors or even family you can work with, once you've accomplished the basics, work with them. You've heard me say 1,000 times that some dogs come when you call their name, but they think their name is no because they hear it so much. This is by far the easiest thing. Besides housebreaking a dog, this is the easiest thing a trainer or behaviorist should be able to do. Anyone who's telling you to correct the dog at that point is not approaching it from a positive way. They're not teaching the dog right from wrong. They're just teaching the dog wrong. It's wrong to do this. It's wrong to do that. They're not taking the time to show the dog what it's right to do. So once you've accomplished the basics, you can have people you work with come over, you know, and practice with the dog, not jumping on people when they groom. The other thing you may want to try is sometimes distraction therapy works. For example, I was recently working with a dog that only got crazy like that when people came through the front door. But he had a couple of toys that he loved. So what I did is I took one of those toys and I put it in a closet. And I said to their owner, listen, the only time the dog gets this toy is as soon as someone walks in the house. And so we distracted the dog for a few minutes till the dog calmed down and was able to greet the person in a much calmer, calmer way. So when someone says to you, Ted, use a prong collar, a spike collar, an electronic collar, yell at the dog, do this, that's not the way to approach it. Taking the time to teach the dog what's right is even more important than taking the time to teach the dog what he's doing is wrong is going to get him some attention. Hope that helps you out there, Ted. As with always, when I answer these questions, you know, it's not a 5-minute thing. I try to answer them as best I can. You can always send me a follow-up. We can always go a little bit further. And sometimes what I'll do is if I get enough questions, I'll bring it up as one of my topics here on The Pet Show. We got another phone call that actually came in that hopefully I have time to take from Maria. And her phone call is about a cat's not getting along. And we have someone who wants to know. A lot of cat questions came. I think we have more dog questions, but a lot of cat questions came in. So, you know, I've been on the air with you guys for just about 50 years. And I've seen the changes in the way our dogs and our cats are treated by us, by all of us. There's a new term. It's called pooch maxing. Pooch maxing. What is pooch maxing? Applying the same optimization instincts and spending to a pet's wellness that many of us now apply to our own. As the role of pets in society has changed, the way we think about their health care and their management is increasingly beginning to resemble the way we approach our own health. But what does this mean for our pets? Does the evidence support that growing number of lotions, potions, and therapies marked to improve their health and their longevity? In some cases, yes. Some of the things like acupuncture, massage therapy, cold laser therapy, and some of the treatments that people have been getting for years are now being used for the last few years on our dogs. I had a dog that horrible back problem. And we used cold laser therapy, partially done with the University of Colorado. The dog lived for 5 years in no pain. So I think it's a good thing that a lot of the things, pooch maxing is the term they use, but I'm not so sure about the lotions and this and that. But in terms of basic things, in terms of some of the things we've learned about ourselves, exercise, massage therapy, resting, acupressure, acupuncture, and even supplementation is really becoming an important part of living with your dogs and living with your cats. Well, it's called pooch maxing. What would it be? Feline maxing, pooch maxing, whatever it is. I think it's a good thing. I think that because our dogs are spending more time with us in our life and our lifestyle, some of the things that we found to improve our behavior and our life also improves theirs. 877-725-8255, the phone number. Again, I know I'm stressing this, but I'm sharing a lot of stuff on YouTube. I told you, I just posted a short on YouTube about why dogs and cats freak out over the vacuum cleaner. You know you want to know the answer to that. Check out youtube.com/Warren Eckstein, youtube.com/Warren Eckstein. Let me take a quick break here, and then we'll answer some more calls and talk to you about understanding your dog's physical communication methods. We know what happens when they bark, but what are their physical? We'll take a look at that as well. Again, I want to tell you about Delta Rescue. I work and have served on the board for I don't know how many groups. In fact, as of now, I'm a board member emeritus of the largest no-kill organization pretty much in the entire world. I've been on the board for years, but now that I live in a different location, I'm kind of like emeritus, whatever that means. There are lots of different great groups out there. However, Delta Rescue is different, and here's why. It's called Delta Rescue, but it's really a sanctuary. What happens to the dogs, cats, birds, pigs, horses that get lost? Fires, we have all these fires going on, animals are getting lost. Sometimes they're never reunited. They wind up in the woods, in the forest, in the deserts, and they can't make it. Predators, disease, lack of food, lack of water. A lot of them don't make it, but if they're lucky enough to be found by my friends at Delta Rescue, their whole life is changed. Their whole life. They're brought back to Delta Rescue's incredible sanctuary. They even have their own lake. And when they come to the sanctuary, they have veterinary care, best food, best care, most importantly, they're loved. And they stay there for their entire lives in a happy environment. A lot better than out on the streets or not making it in the woods or the weeds or the deserts. I've known Delta Rescue for a long time. And if possible, I'd love to see you guys donate. 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I'm Warren Eckstein. 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

0: No more monkeys jumping on the bed. Remind me in the future to tell you a story. Years ago, I was involved with doing a lot of commercials for TV. And I did a commercial for Bill Blass Suits. And it was kind of I worked with some rescued chimpanzees, 7 of them we had in Bill Blass Suits. And I'm not going to go into the story right now, but let me just tell you, I wound up with a bloody nose and 2 black eyes. A story for the future. Remind me, Phil, of the chimpanzee story in Baltimore, Maryland. It's an amazing story. But right now, you know, I get a lot of phone calls, a lot of emails. I love the phone calls. I love the emails. Here's a phone call I got from one of my listeners, Maria, just the other day. Hey, Maria.
1: Yes, good afternoon. My name is Maria, and I have a question about cats. I used to have multiple cats. They were from the same litter, 6 of them, and they used to live all together till the end of some of their lives. Right now, almost all of them are gone. They were over 15 years old, but I have one cat remaining. And she's very, very sad. I believe she's even depressed. So my question is, in this situation, and they've been since birth. They've been all together since birth. So you understand. They always were playing together, very friendly to each other. But now one is left, only one of them. And how should I help her? I try my best to spend more time with her, but it seems doesn't help. Please answer my question. Thank you very much. My name again is Maria.
0: Thank you, Maria, for that. Thank you for the cats. Thank you for rescuing. You're doing something right, 15-year-old cats. Listen, after 15 years of a structured, stable group, your last cat's entire social structure disappeared almost overnight. What you're seeing isn't misbehavior. It's mourning. It's loneliness and confusion. There's lots of things that you can do. Number one, rebuild predictable structure. The biggest stabilizer for a grieving cat is routine. Cats feel safest when life becomes predictable again. Number one. This is from my cat book. Number two, increase what I call low-pressure social contact. A depressed cat often, very often, withdraws, but they still need a connection. Sit on the floor near him without trying to pet him. Read out loud, watch TV, scroll your phone near him. Let them choose when to approach. You don't choose, they choose. Use slow blinks. That's right, you heard me talk about it earlier. Use slow blinks and a soft voice. Depression often shows up as sleeping too. So environmental stimulation, add new things for the cat to at least have an opportunity to play with. Use those scents, put blankets and comforters with your scent on it and maybe the scent of the other cats in the area where he is. Use those diffusers in the rooms. Leave a worn t-shirt of yours. These help rebuild a sense of family scent. Encourage gentle play. That's important. You know, depressed cats often won't initiate play, but they will respond to slow, easy movements. Now, consider a companion, but only if your cat's personality fits. If you consider it, make sure your cat's adaptable. Watch for medical depression. If you notice he's eating less, drinking less, hiding more than usual, matted or reduced grooming, that's something you might have a conversation with your vet about. Senior cats at 15 especially can slide into medical issues when they're stressed out. Give them time. Cats grieve in waves. Some bounce back in weeks. Others take months. Your cat's loss is their entire social world. Their entire social world. They need stability, gentle companionship, a sense of safety, small daily positives. And you're already paying attention. That is the biggest factor in recovery. So bless you, Maria. Follow my advice. I'm sure little by little, it's going to make a difference. Just like with people, though, I want you to understand that cats go in waves. So they may feel good and they may slide back, then feel better and slide back. I promise you, if you're consistent, follow my advice, your cat will definitely come around again. You know, I love my listeners because number one, they're so in tune with the behavior and understand their pets. You know, years ago, and a lot of people, it's just a dog, it's just a cat. You know, they've been living with us since we've been walking upright. And it's really important for us to understand that what may have been normal in the wild is not normal. Our idiosyncrasies, our craziness, our neurosis, our psychosis goes from one end of the leash to the other. I talked about multiple personalities, right? If I were to spend 5 minutes with your dog or your cat, I would know more about you than you would want me to know. Just guess David Letterman. When I trained his two dogs, Bob and Stan, I said to him, you know, Dave, you're a funny guy, but quite honestly, Bob and Stan, your two dogs are a little bit funnier than you are. I can honestly say that you can really tell a person or about a person by watching the behavior of their pets. Maria, I love you. Follow my advice. We'll bring that cat around and bless you for being as concerned. And the most important thing any pet guardian can do is recognize there's a problem. Recognition is the most important part of resolution. Phone number here, 877-725-8255. Quick break, then right back at you. I'm Warren Eckstein, and yes, you are listening to The Pet Show.
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0: What's new, Pussycat? We are back on The Pet Show. I'm Warren Eckstein. Understanding your dog's physical communication methods. I don't have a lot of time, so hear me out. Learning to decode their signals, such as leaning, mouthing, nosing, pawing, and licking, will provide deeper insight into how they feel and what they want to tell you. When your dog leans against you, it's a combination of trust and dominance. Could be either one, depending on the circumstance. So when a dog leans against you or another, it usually signals a desire for closeness, reassurance, or sharing warmth. Now, what about when they're mouthing? gentle exploration. Dogs use their mouth the way people use their hands. So it's important to understand that as well. I don't want to rush through this. I'll go into it a lot more next week in terms of how they use their nose. Remember, you can always call me 877-725-8255. Or if you prefer, you can send me an email 24/7. 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I'm Warren Eckstein, and once again, thank you for listening to The Pet Show. Now give all your pets a big hug and a kiss for you, one between the ears for me. I'm Warren Eckstein. This has been The Pet Show.

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4: A big list. I'm Paul Stevens, Fox News. Peace talks go on, reportedly, between the U.S. and Iran, but a major Iranian council issuing a new set of demands.
5: All eyes are on the Middle East as both Iran and Oman signal they are very close to reaching a deal to manage the Strait of Hormuz. Tehran, though, insists the critical waterway will not fully open until the U.S. agrees to its list of highly unlikely demands. They include ending the war, withdrawing troops, financial compensation, and removing the U.S. naval blockade. The U.S. has not yet publicly responded. Meantime, Oman is condemning continued attacks on ships in the strait. All of this comes as the chairman of the Joint Chiefs is reportedly looking for an off-ramp from the war. General Dan Kane is warning options to escalate the conflict could backfire and that air power alone is unlikely to achieve the objectives. Dwindling U.S. stockpiles of key munitions are also a factor.
4: And that's Fox's Anita Vogel. In New York City last night, two people were killed after a boat carrying 14 capsized near Liberty Island in New York Harbor. The 22-footer overturned around 10:30 p.m., prompting a major emergency response involving the U.S. Coast Guard, NYPD, and FDNY. 12 people pulled from the water, taken to area hospitals with minor injuries. NYPD divers later finding a 27-year-old woman and a 5-month-old baby girl, both taken to a hospital where they were pronounced dead. Authorities now investigating, trying to figure out what happened. Coming up this week, accused UnitedHealthcare CEO killer Luigi Mangione returns to court for a status conference. He, of course, accused of fatally shooting UnitedHealthcare CEO Brian Thompson outside a Manhattan hotel in December of 2024. Mangione will be allowed to ditch prison attire for civilian clothing at the hearing coming up scheduled for Tuesday. 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
4: Hawaii's two Democratic members of Congress clearing their primary hurdles with voters backing both incumbents to advance to the November general election.
9: Congressman Ed Case has defeated Progressive State Senator Jared K. Ohokalole in Hawaii's 1st District, winning the Democratic nomination for a 7th term. Case had faced criticism from the party's far left over his comparatively moderate positions. In the 2nd District, Congresswoman Jill Takuda easily won her primary, defeating three challengers, including Kareel Basin, who was arrested following a confrontation on a Maui beach. Case will face Republican Adriel Lam, while Takuda will take on Republican State Senator Brenton Awa in November. Matt Murphy, Fox News.
4: And incumbent Democratic Governor Josh Green winning easily in his primary battle, while Republican Gary Cordery won his primary, setting up a November matchup for the governor's residence. The drone sightings over military bases in Germany causing some unease.
1: Drone sightings raising alarm bells over Germany. A pair of drones apparently seen over sensitive military bases there, and that is obviously raising concerns. Now, officials have been investigating the incident amid concerns about possible links to Russia. Germany has been seeing more drone activity near sensitive military and transportation sites. Other European countries have also reported similar activity.
4: And that's Fox's Kevin Cork in D.C. Meantime, an Orlando-bound Delta Airlines flight was forced to turn back to Hartsfield-Jackson Airport in Atlanta on Saturday morning. This after fumes were reported on the flight deck. A Boeing 757 was carrying 199 customers and six crew members. Shortly after takeoff, the flight crew declared an emergency and headed the plane back to Atlanta. Officials not yet confirming what may have caused those fumes inside the cockpit. I'm Paul Stevens. This is Fox News.
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12: I'm Jeff Eno with the Weather Channel. Mostly sunny, stray to scattered showers and thunderstorms are possible, getting up to around 92, heat index near 100. Into the mountains, we'll see those showers and thunderstorms. Afternoon high getting up into the upper 80s. And then in the mountains tonight, better chances for those showers and thunderstorms.

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1: Boom! There it is. Final hour of the week on Fox Across America with Jimmy Failla, which is a big damn deal, not just because the weekend's here, we have a superstar comedian lined up, but it is the last hour on our air for our college associate, Emerson. So in honor of such things, Danny, we have muted the mic of Christina. Crazy Christine from the Guy Benson Show has been showing up this week and subbing in on the show. She is officially muted, like the show Pardon the Interruption. And you get Emerson for the full hour. You get Danny Polishuk. Yo. Listen to this. Hey, Danny.
2: How you doing?
1: 888-788-9910 is the number if you'd like to be on hold this whole hour. There is no access. It is a private party. Our standard remains the same. I say, you know, the whole be a Republican, be a Democrat, just don't be a... That is actually why we're friends.
2: Yeah,
1: you have openly told me you only come on Fox and do my show because you know I'm not doing an activist show.
2: Yeah, and I'm a communist.
1: Say,
2: card-carrying communist. So
1: Abdul Al-Sayed has a big win out in Michigan.
2: Oh, yeah.
1: And don't underestimate him because he has support from the river to the sea.
2: Sure.
1: He's fired up and ready to go. Emerson is heading back to communist California.
2: Okay.
1: Emerson... How commie are the kids on your campus?
2: Can we get out of school? What school we got?
3: UC Santa Barbara.
1: Okay. UC Santa Barbara.
3: Definitely a big DSA population on my campus.
1: Yeah. For real.
2: But that's, you know what though? That's acceptable. Like being a communist, that's college kid stuff.
1: That is Berkeley. That is everything.
2: That's just college kid stuff in general. It's just like you get to college.
1: You're just not supposed to run on it.
2: Yeah, yeah, you start. No. But like you grow up and you go, oh, that's stupid. That's idiotic. That doesn't work. None of this stuff works in practice, but like if a college kid is like, I believe in this stuff, that is the most acceptable position to come from a college kid. You just go, yeah, that makes sense. You're trying to figure stuff out and eventually you'll, but you know, they're in this, like the adults are in kind of this arrested development state where they never kind of shook it off.
1: Yes. It's a weird, but good point that you make is that there's a lot of phases we go through in our development that you're supposed to outgrow.
2: Yeah.
1: And we're not there. That's what you're saying for this generation.
2: I mean, essentially it's, you know, this, displeasure of the kind of the Zoomers or whatever, where they're like, yo, I'll never own a home.
1: Well, they have a bad experience with capitalism.
2: And look, they have a real grievance, right? And, you know, these people are kind of like, hey, we're going to skip the boomers and we're going to talk to the young folks. And
1: Let me give you this, okay? This is J.D. Vance, who had a good point on this. He was on with Laura Ingraham. A show that I dominated Thursday night. But let's not go backwards here. Here is Vance talking to Laura Ingraham about who this stuff is popular with. Clip 9.
4: If you look at the data, Laura, the base of the Democratic Party today is downwardly mobile, hyper-progressive, well-educated people. People, I think, who were sold a bill of goods by universities have a lot of debt, but not a good job to show for it.
1: And I do think that's true. I think one of the reasons socialism is popular is because these people don't see capitalism working.
2: Correct.
1: If you have a $200,000 degree, if you have a $100,000 degree, okay, and you don't have a job.
2: Yeah, or you work in the coffee shop. Are you working a job where you're like, I could have had this job regardless of my education?
1: With no overhead.
2: Correct.
1: I know, which is amazing. But I will say this. Coffee has come a long way in this country because we have hyper-educated people making it now.
2: Sure.
1: You just used to get black coffee or coffee with milk and sugar. Mm-hmm. There are 33 trillion times. You know, Trump said we're in the golden age. It's the golden age of drive-through coffee.
2: It is the golden age of coffee.
1: I went to a Dutch Bros. I was out in Napa with Jenny.
2: Yeah.
1: The way it works when the Failas go on vacation is we wake up and have coffee and talk for 3 hours before Lincoln gets out of bed.
2: Sure.
1: At which point he's in that age because he's a lifeguard and he thinks he's on Baywatch that he goes to the gym for another 2 hours and then family vacation starts around 1.
2: Sure.
1: Okay. But in any event, we went to a Dutch Bros. Emerson, have you ever been to a Dutch Bros?
3: I actually haven't.
1: They have 16,428 coffee options when
3: that's
1: you go there.
2: Insane.
1: They don't even sell food. They sell like a pre-made cookie or a crumb cake or whatever, but the drive-through line still takes 28 minutes if there's one guy in front of you because he's like, I'll have a blaster with a blizzard.
2: He shows up. He goes, what do you guys have?
1: Yeah.
2: And
1: you're like,
2: reading off every single
1: thing. There should be an express lane for people who know what they want at Dutch Bros. And a shout out to them if they're a sponsor. They're a fine establishment.
2: Yeah.
1: But again, the people working there are a lot of college age kids that are really fun, happy, upbeat people.
5: Sure.
1: So I think the difference between them and Starbucks is the Dutch Bros kids probably don't have the degrees.
2: Right. And that's what you want to hire. They're not jaded yet.
1: Yeah. Starbucks. Do you remember when Starbucks was like literally protesting their own business going on strike because they couldn't wear their pins and stuff like that?
2: Yeah. I have a friend whose friend was like an executive at Starbucks, and they tried to put in a bit of a dress code because remember they kind of got all loosey goosey.
1: The swag and the pins.
2: Yeah, and all the pins, and people were not happy. They were. Yeah.
1: Dude, the mayor of Seattle was telling them to boycott Starbucks. I'm like, it's the biggest business in your economy next to the fentanyl dealer down the block in the Winnebago.
2: I mean, yeah, boycotting your own job is a weird one. At some point, you go like, what are we doing?
1: But okay, but to that point of how stupid it's gotten. So yeah. I wanted you to hear this. Michaela Brannion. Okay, not a household name.
2: I have no idea who this is.
1: If you lived in a tent, you'd know her.
2: Okay.
1: Okay. She's one of the women running the DSA.
2: Okay.
1: She says on the Zoom yesterday that for any candidate that they're going to endorse, they have to pledge to dissolve the government.
2: Oh, I saw this clip, yes.
1: But if you're running for a seat in government and you're pledging to dissolve it.
2: Yeah.
1: There's no logic to any of this.
2: It's like a Manchurian candidate kind of deal.
1: But no one's even listening to themselves. Let me play you this clip, clip 11.
6: This is actually something that we committed to at convention, having our endorsed candidates supporting the program. It's a requirement now. And so that'll be incorporated into our endorsement process.
7: It sounds so radical, like abolish the Senate, abolish the Supreme Court, like et cetera, et cetera. But it's not like those are the things that need to happen.
6: So whenever people are like, oh my God, they want to get rid of the president. I was like, well, I don't know what we would call it in the future. We could call it the head honcho of whatever, you know, like it's like we might not have a president.
1: So what's the point of even doing
2: fearless it? Fearless leader, benevolent leader, it'll be.
1: Dear leader. But so you got Abdul Saeed running for a Senate that he's going to have to abolish?
2: Sure. Well, of course, you know, there's
1: not
2: a,
1: if they win.
2: There's a big element of closing the door behind you thing where you go, we're like I'm staying.
1: Yeah.
2: Like we're abolishing the Senate. I have obviously a new position in this newfangled crazy government that we're kind of cooking up. But
1: and we were talking about this earlier. That is the case with so many of the things they're doing. Like when they say we got to stack the Supreme Court, if the Republicans were to start stacking the Supreme Court right now when they had the appointment power, they'd be like, this is fascism.
2: Of course.
1: You know what I mean? They'd be rioting in the streets.
2: Mm-hmm.
1: So this is not about any type of intellectual fairness, obviously, or ideological balance on the court.
2: No, this is power.
1: Yes.
2: This is power dynamics at play. They want the power.
1: And what sucks about it is neither of the men on the microphone right now signed up to be comedians so we could be even having these conversations.
2: I hate to say this, but when all these nuts get in, you know, get elected, and it's, you know, the trend is certainly in their favor. No question about it. Comedy for me is better.
1: Yeah, I know.
2: Life's worse for everybody. Comedy for me is better.
1: Oh, it's so fun.
2: Nobody can afford to buy tickets to my shows, but...
1: Yeah, the good news is...
2: But I, you know...
1: You'll be performing on Zoom soon. It'll all be back and stuff like that.
2: I mean, was saying yesterday on our podcast, but, you know, I thought that kind of, like, you know, peak woke period from maybe 2016 to about 2021, 2015, something like that. I go, I thought that was over.
1: Yeah, yeah.
2: Now I'm starting to think that was more of a pause.
1: Time out.
2: It's insane to think, but I'm like, maybe we actually haven't seen the craziest of this yet.
1: You know what freaked me out? I wanted to ask you this. We're talking to Danny Polishuk, always on the road.
2: Like, we're talking about, like, you know, women and men in sports.
1: That's what I mean.
2: Sports again? Like, it's back.
1: What I blame last week for this, okay? And I wanted to ask you about this. Danny Polishuk's at studio, DannyComedy.com.
2: Yeah.
1: You can go get tickets to see him live. He's going to 5,322 cities.
2: Yeah.
1: They're actually building cities as we speak.
2: So sure. On the moon. I'm playing on the moon.
1: It's an honor to have Danny. People build in like a tribute.
2: Yeah.
1: And there's a force crying like it's a North Korean leader.
2: Correct.
1: But stick with me. The Fauci thing last week brought it all back for me because I was watching all the COVID era clips of like the celebrity montages and stuff. And we all know about the Colbert vaccine montage where he's dancing, which oddly enough, those same needles were used to euthanize his show.
2: Nice.
1: But the James Corden made one of those that I don't even remember. Little fat James Corden.
2: Yeah, of course.
1: Carpool karaoke guy.
2: Yeah.
1: Did a musical number to Fauci. His show didn't have the reach of the other show, so I could get why it escaped us. But did you see the other montages? Like, I know you know the Imagine montage.
2: Imagine. There was Dr. Fauci.
1: That little kid?
2: Give me a vaccine.
1: Do you remember? Okay, because I did not remember this. Kimmel had cut one with actual doctors where it was they were talking to you about, hi, I'm a doctor. I studied here. Like hyper supercut montages. Mm-hmm. And it was building to the crescendo of, you don't know anything about the vaccine.
2: Sure.
1: You know what I mean?
2: Yeah.
1: I have this much debt. I have that much debt. I studied here. I know what one of these is. You're getting people killed.
2: Mm-hmm.
1: And it was such a dereliction of duty, of especially in the time of a pandemic.
2: Yeah.
1: There was such a golden opportunity for comics to elevate and help.
2: Yeah.
1: We didn't have the platforms that we do now. We were trying in our own weird way, tweeting dopey things.
2: Yeah.
1: But like, those guys could have been iconic.
2: Yeah.
1: If they were just having fun with the reality of Zooms instead of doing their like vaccine shaming Zooms. Remember when all the late night hosts were doing shows together?
2: Oh, the Strike Force 5.
1: Yes. No one was watching.
2: Of course.
1: But they were like literally destroying late night comedy.
2: It was one of the worst things. I don't know if you've ever watched Strike Force 5. I imagine they have had it scrubbed from the internet.
1: Yeah.
2: It was so bad.
1: Like Seth Meyers would come on in his flannel.
2: Yeah, he's like, thanks for the super chat.
1: Yes, and pretend he was a likable guy who cared about people.
2: Yeah.
1: Do you know Seth Meyers? We could have brought this up in the last segment, but I don't want to get him in trouble. Ryan Reese, who is the warm-up for a lot of late night shows.
2: Yeah.
1: I was once at an event. This is real. It's called NBC's Red Nose Day. Do you remember that charity?
2: No.
1: So it's a big charity over in Great Britain, but they did it in America for 1 year. And like literally everyone was involved. Like Ed Sheeran, Beyonce, any David Duchovny, like high-end celebrities.
2: Gwyneth Crazy Paltrow. David Duchovny made the list with the other ones.
1: Gwyneth Paltrow, no, John Mellencamp.
2: Yeah.
1: Anyway. Okay, they used warm-up comics for that televised telethon. One was myself, one was Ryan, one was Jessica Kirsten. I was literally on stage, and you know how like you have to get off when they come back from break?
2: Yeah.
1: I was on stage, and the guy signaling me didn't signal, and I heard the opening guitar riff of Pink Houses by John Cougar Mellencamp. And I knew, like, oh, my God, I'm on camera. I leapt off the stage and killed a fat woman. I'm pretty sure she's dead. I leapt off the stage in horror and landed on a woman.
2: Sure, that's funny.
1: Anyway, okay, at that Red Nose Day, we were in a green room that was just like a holding room. So everyone was there. Like Seth Meyers hosted an hour of the show.
2: Mm-hmm.
1: Okay. Gwyneth Paltrow came down and hosted.
2: Yeah.
1: Okay. But we were all sharing a green room. And I was in that green room standing as the warm-up comic for Seth Meyers' hour next to him. And the warm-up comic who does his TV show five nights a week. And Seth Meyers did not acknowledge, say hello, or
2: Oof.
1: Even dignify his existence.
2: Oof.
1: That's who he is.
2: Yeah,
1: as a champion of the little guy.
2: That's pretty brutal.
1: Yeah. Now, but again, that's where they lost mainstream America.
2: I mean, I will, I will say, though, because you're saying, they did this, especially the Kimmel one, with the intent of helping people and saving lives. I don't think people quite understand the long-term damage that's going to be done from the distrust in like the, the health.
1: Yeah.
2: In the world of health and all that stuff. There are so many, like you go on Twitter, there are so many people now who they think they have such a great distrust. They're like everything that comes from any sort of big pharma is just poison, all of it across the board.
1: Yeah.
2: It's people who are like getting cancer and they're like, I'm not doing treatment for that. Like I'm not getting cancer treatment. I'm just going to go, take some pills that I buy at like GNC.
1: It's my favorite thing in the world, though, is that because we have come full circle. But the reason the pharmaceutical companies always beat us in the end is they find the workaround. And this one was this. Everyone I know who works in media is like, screw them, the vaccine, these pharmaceutical companies. What is that, Ozempic? I'll take it.
2: Right.
1: They're just selling you a different drug.
2: Right, right.
1: More Danny Polishuk. Don't go away.
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11: Hot damn, it's Friday. Danny Polishuk is here for the full hour. And Emerson, our college associate, ending her tenure here at the Fox News Channel just the same. Em, you've been participating in this conversation for the better part of a half hour now. Is this your first time meeting Danny Polishuk?
12: I think so.
13: Yeah, I think it is. I was on the show, the Saturday night show that you came on, but I was behind the scenes.
11: Oh, okay. So. That's cool. Well, that's a good sign then, though, that you agreed to be here today with him on again.
13: Yeah.
11: Some people don't.
12: Some people don't. Many.
11: many.
12: Some is charitable.
11: Now, Danny's on the road. He's telling jokes all over the country, around the world. Where are you heading next?
12: I actually am off the road at the moment. I had like a crazy run. And then, so at the moment, but I'll have some more dates coming up.
11: But
12: you can sign up for my mailing list. That's the best thing you can do, DannyComedy.com.
11: I'm happy.
12: Sign up for my mailing list. And you can find out where I'm going to be.
11: I'm happy that you're off.
12: Yeah. It was quite the spell.
11: I am in the throes of, this is my last week in New York. And then I will be on the road every weekend till December 5th.
12: Dude, I was doing like four cities and four nights.
11: I like it.
12: Deal.
11: It's gangster. You know what my favorite weekends are? I can't do them anymore because of taping the Saturday Night Show. William, my comedy pimp, when we would do theaters in two different states.
12: Yeah.
11: But it was actually such a bender of a weekend.
12: Oh, totally.
11: Because you'd fly out to like Seattle on Friday, do a show, but have a plane to catch Saturday morning to go to like Boise or Sacramento.
12: Sure.
11: And I actually enjoyed that.
12: Yeah.
11: It was a bender. But you'd get home on Sunday at the end of One Flew Over the Cuckoo's Nest when they've lobotomized Jack Nicholson.
12: Yeah.
11: It was like really like, there was this insane zombie vibe.
12: Yeah.
11: But I do remember so many great moments on the road of not even knowing what planet I was on.
12: Sure. Yeah. I mean, that's the, you know, they joke about that where some band is like, doesn't know what city they're in. But like, sometimes you're legitimately like, where am I?
11: Hello, Cleveland.
12: Yeah.
11: That whole thing. Yeah. Oh, talking to Danny Polishuk about all things comedy. One, and of course, America just the same. In the very next segment, and this is called a tease.
12: Sure.
11: A lot of good fundamentals, Emerson. You can't tell from watching this show every day that we do good fundamental radio because we're putting their vitamins in their applesauce, Emerson. They don't know that they're taking.
12: Popovich and Duncan over
11: Thank
12: here.
11: Thank you. It's a lot of pick and roll. That's what we do.
12: Yeah.
11: Okay. And stick with me because I bring up a basketball analogy because in the next segment, we're going to have the definitive discussion about the WNBA's regression towards identity politics and culture wars. Because there is an opportunity for them right now on the table.
12: Yeah.
11: Because there is a person over in France who very much looks like Jim Carrey in that Old and Living Color sketch when he gives himself a ponytail and he's a man playing women's sports.
12: Yep.
11: We have the opportunity to bring back the show in living color and let it compete in the WNBA.
12: Or Juana Man.
11: And I, for one, might be in favor of it.
12: Yeah.
11: We're going to find out where these other like-minded geniuses weigh in just the same. Frank is, of course, guest producing from Staten Island. He, of course.

0: Now, the latest from GNN, the Georgia News Network.
1: Authorities are investigating after a missing 2-year-old boy was found dead near a Marietta apartment complex. Officials say Messiah Harris was reported missing Friday afternoon before his body was found hours later in a wooded area at the Briggs at Powers Park Apartments. Police say officers did encounter inconsistencies in initial information and that a male caregiver was watching Messiah while his mother was away. The Cobb County Medical Examiner will determine the cause, manner, and timeline of the child's death. Authorities have not determined whether foul play was involved. A woman arrested after a witness says she allegedly threw kittens from a moving car.
2: A 25-year-old woman in Brookhaven was charged with animal cruelty after witnesses reported seeing her throw 3 kittens out of a moving car on Osborne Road earlier this week. Valentina Tobin Hanau faces a felony animal cruelty charge following the incident. Fox 5 Atlanta reports one 8-week-old kitten was found dead while another was rescued and treated for a dislocated tail. The suspect was located and taken into custody, and efforts are underway to locate the 3rd missing kitten around Brookhaven Park. Hanau is currently free on bond. This is a misdemeanor case and remains under active investigation by the Brookhaven Police Department. I'm Thomas Cage.
1: State health officials are urging Georgians to ensure that they are up to date on recommended vaccines during National Immunization Awareness Month.
3: Health providers say with students returning to school and families adjusting to a new year, it's time to verify that everyone in the household has received necessary vaccinations. Dr. Mark Eanes says they're crucial for maintaining good health and safeguarding communities from preventable diseases. Valdosta Today reports local health departments are available to address inquiries and facilitate vaccine appointments. I'm Joe Morano.
1: And I'm Katie Gray.
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16: I'm Jeff Eno with the Weather Channel. Mostly sunny, stray to scattered showers and thunderstorms are possible, getting up to around 92, heat index near 100. Into the mountains, we'll see those showers and thunderstorms. Afternoon high getting up into the upper 80s. And then in the mountains tonight, better chances for those showers and thunderstorms.
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1: Fail it. Danny Polishuk, riding shotgun.
2: Yes, sir.
1: Superstar comedian. Ladies love Cool Dan.
2: Mm-hmm.
1: And of course, Emerson, our college associate, is now in the final half hour of broadcasting here at the Fox News Channel. Em, how are you holding up? Are you getting emotional yet?
3: Yeah, I've been crying all day.
1: No, Emerson. Frank's crying too, but that's just the tear gas from Emerson. He gets a little handsy in the booth. You got to play some defense over here. But one thing you've probably learned about the show in your time here, Em, is I take great delight in giving the Republican Party a hard time. Okay, and there's no better example this week than my disgust with John Thune. I bring this up, he's the Senate Majority Leader, because we're about to have a discussion about the WNBA. But before we get there, just so people who are listening to this for the first time might have heard Fox News Radio and decided to hate listen.
2: Yep.
1: You need to understand, Danny and I are here to bargain with you in good faith. We're comedians.
2: Absolutely.
1: We don't want to be in charge. We don't want to sway the way you vote. We want to make fun of common threads we all cross-pollinate with.
2: I'm Canadian.
1: He doesn't even care.
2: But, I'm not even allowed to vote.
1: But this was for me.
2: I do. Not allowed to.
1: He votes in. No, 9 out of his 10 votes were legal in the last election. For the record show.
2: Just stroll by the graveyard on the way to the polling station. Just take some names down.
1: But the reason I hate politics is one of the things I consider to be our biggest problem is people's refusal to call out their own party because they see their job now as a Republican voter is to make sure the Democrats lose. And Democrats see their job just the same. And because of that, people don't want to criticize their own party because, one, you feel like it might give the bad guys an upper hand.
2: Mm-hmm.
1: And two, you're actually going to get trashed on Twitter and not encouraged.
2: Correct.
1: People want digital dopamine.
2: Yeah.
1: You get them from tweeting things your followers agree with.
2: Of course.
1: That is the sad
2: reality. And you lose followers when you say stuff that they don't like.
1: This John Thune clip, I've probably played 10 times this week,
2: mm-hmm.
1: is the epitome of everything that's wrong with politics. So he is the Senate Majority Leader, okay, at a time when the Republicans control the presidency, the House, and the Senate. He says, we're not going to pass voter ID. You guys need to accept that. What we need to do is run on this issue and hold Democrats' feet to the fire. So what is the caveat there? Hey, if you guys give us back what we have right now.
2: Mm-hmm.
1: Okay, if you go out in this next election and get us the House, the Senate, and the presidency,
2: correct.
1: We'll do that thing we're refusing to do right now. The long, droopy balls of this man.
2: Oh, man.
1: Corey Kahaney is probably doing boats right now. She's a good comic, very good joke writer in her heyday. I met her at Caroline's. I don't know what she's doing, but she's probably doing boats, and I know she hates Fox, but
2: yeah.
1: I respect her comedy immensely. And she had a great joke. She said, you know, my daughter always asks me, what's the difference between a Republican and a Democrat? And she goes, you know, a Democrat is like that really cool aunt who always promises to take it to Disney World, but then something comes up and you never get to go. Okay? She's like, a Republican is the aunt who tells you, we don't have the money to go to Disney World, and then you find out she went without you.
2: Yeah.
1: Here is John Thune, okay, giving you the biggest bag of goods you could ever hope to hear from a politician. And this didn't get enough heat this week, but it deserves heat from you and me, Danny, because we're trying to bargain with him in good faith. And if we're going to do this whole men and women sports thing, we should do it with some credibility to the first-time listeners. It is clip 35. Wrap your head around this, clip 35.
4: There are no Democrats who are going to vote for this. All 47 voted against the SAVE Act 5 times.
1: Can I stop for a second?
4: So
1: 1 second? There are no Democrats who are going to vote for this.
2: But they have the majority.
1: Yes. But now, because again, 50 votes does it, and one J.D. Vance tiebreaker gets it over the top.
2: Yeah.
1: So there are Republicans who also aren't voting
2: for this. Do we know who they are?
1: He's not talking about that. Like, yeah. Mitch McConnell's one of them.
2: Okay.
1: We don't even know if he's alive.
2: Sure.
1: Okay, but the point is, there are Republicans who aren't going to vote for this.
2: Correct.
1: He's not mentioning that.
2: Yeah.
1: He's also not trying to persuade them.
2: Mm-hmm.
1: Every political negotiation begins with, I'm not doing this.
2: Yeah.
1: And they go, how would you like a water park in your district? And they're like, I like the way you think, you know? How would you like a slush fund for that intern you knocked up and we shipped the baby to Jakarta? We know how politics works.
2: Of course.
1: So what he's saying right there is already bullshit.
2: Mm-hmm.
1: Because he's just basically saying, I'm not going to do the work to persuade everybody.
2: Yeah.
1: But here I will try to persuade you based on your hopeless partisanship. Clip 35.
4: Issue in the campaign. How about we go out and turn our fire on Democrats and make it about them opposing the SAVE Act?
5: He's turning fire on you.
4: So we're not, that's the point. So we're not getting any Democrats. The second thing is we are not getting rid of the legislative filibuster. The votes aren't there to do that. I've made it abundantly clear many, many times. And It seems to me some days that I'm the only one here who can count to 50 in this town, but we don't have the votes to get rid of the filibuster, and there aren't we aren't flipping 10 Democrats to vote for Save America.
1: I mean, Danny, just to be clear, between us girls...
5: He is so full of shit, this guy.
1: He doesn't need them.
6: Yeah.
1: So he literally says, so let's make this an issue in the campaign.
6: Yeah.
1: And America, if you can just deliver the Republicans, the House, the Senate, and the presidency.
2: Yeah, not looking great for the Republicans. I mean, especially with some of the, you know, so do, wild stuff Trump's up to.
1: So do not attribute any of the takes you're about to hear on any type of political bias, because I don't care.
6: Yeah.
1: Okay, here is the beginning, middle, and end of the debate of whether men should be competing against women. It comes to you courtesy of Serena Williams.
6: Yes.
1: Greatest men's tennis player of all. Stop it. Stop it right now. Here's Serena.
7: For me, tennis and men's tennis and women's tennis are completely almost two separate sports. So I'm like, if I were to play Andy Murray, I would lose 6-0, 6-0 in 5 to 6 minutes, maybe 10 minutes. Because it's a completely different sport. The men are a lot faster, and they serve harder, they hit harder. It's just a different game. And I love to play women's tennis, and I only want to play girls because I don't want to be embarrassed. I would not do the tour. I wouldn't do Billie Jean any justice. So Andy, stop it.
6: Yeah,
7: I'm not gonna let you kill me.
1: Serena Williams.
2: Do you think 5,000 years ago they were having the debate where they're like, we need more gatherers in hunting?
1: 5,000 years ago. If you ever go watch Monty Python, The Life of Brian, it's like so funny because they're at a stoning and the one guy tells them he's becoming a woman. And they're like, but you don't have a uterus. You know, they're talking about how he can't reproduce and all of that thing. Something that was considered a punchline in an iconic comedy is now actually acceptable political policy.
2: Ladybugs?
1: Yeah. So, but isn't it funny? Like, I feel like we've gone backwards on this sort of
2: thing. That's what I'm saying. It was just a pause.
1: Yeah. And what it makes me believe is that a lot of these political debates are now just branding exercises.
2: Mm-hmm.
1: You're not going to support men and women's sports because you think it's fair. You support it because it's like the people who wear a mask now. It's your MAGA hat.
2: Yeah, of course.
1: That's what this is.
2: Yeah. It's signaling.
1: But they're trashing the Sophie Cunningham girl.
2: Yeah.
1: Who gave the WNBA the greatest meme in the history of sports.
2: With the pointing meme. Yep.
1: And they're trashing this girl and saying, like, she's the gutless coward, is the only one who has the balls to actually stand up for female athletes. You know who was on yesterday? Our mutual friend Michelle Tafoya, who we've done TV with. Michelle Tafoya was an NFL locker room reporter at a time when they didn't want women doing it, meaning the guys.
2: Yeah, yeah.
1: She has once told me she's seen 75 penises that are in the NFL Hall of Fame. Because, like, guys, you would expose themselves,
2: right, just
1: talk nasty to
2: make
1: you.
2: Make it uncomfortable.
1: Yeah, and make you uncomfortable. And, like, they were the pioneers that, like, created an appetite to see more women around sports, not just broadcasters, but women's sports leagues.
2: Yeah.
1: So it's so funny that the WNBA, the feminists are like, if we don't let the men in, we've ruined this.
2: Yeah, and the thing is there's certainly, you know, there's that French transgender player, and like, we could really sort this out by just them allowing one of these players in, but we know they'll never do that.
1: Ever. That's the point.
2: That's the thing, is there'll be someone who's good enough, and they'll be like, no.
1: But that is part of the problem, is that nobody wants to put their money where their mouth is. They really do just want, as you said, the virtue signal.
2: If I was a sports reporter, I would definitely just, as a joke, ask a male coach like Mike Brown and go, what do you think? Should women be allowed to play in the NBA?
1: Yeah. it's so funny. The issue is, of course, it wouldn't work.
2: Yeah, it wouldn't work.
1: Like, when you come to me with a girl who is ranked 300th in her sport, and she's on the medal podium in the men's division, we have a legitimate debate on our hands.
2: Yeah.
1: But in the meantime, the winner of the New York City Men's Marathon beats the female by 13 minutes.
2: Dude,
1: in a marathon, that's multiple miles.
2: I'm sure you covered this, the anthem at the women's professional baseball thing.
1: How did that happen?
2: I have no idea.
1: Martha Reeves, who sang Dancing in the Streets, could sing in her heyday.
2: Yeah.
1: I heard the same anthem you did.
2: It was, I don't know what was going on. But because I was curious. I was like, you know, what kind, because women, by the way, have figured out baseball.
1: Yeah.
2: Softball, fast pitch softball. It's like, I actually watch it sometimes.
1: It's good.
2: It's a good product.
1: Mm-hmm.
2: The field's smaller. You know, the outfield's smaller. It's
1: game
2: it's,
1: moves, yeah.
2: It's a solid product, and they're all good. It's great. But now they're like, we're doing fast pitch, like overhand. They play in a full-size Major League Stadium. For one, I will say that there was a home run, because that was my first question, is are they hitting them out? Uh-huh. They did hit it out, but like you watch them pitch, and it looks like they're throwing batting practice.
1: It does, right? It looks like soft toss.
2: It's they're like the ball has a huge arc on it, mm-hmm. and it's not a curveball.
1: Yeah.
2: It's just like they're just throwing, you know.
1: We're talking to Danny Polishuk. No, I mean, and there are so many metrics by which you can quantify such things. And, you know, it's soccer. You know, Megan Rapinoe, now that she's done playing, you talk about pulling up the ladder, is like, yeah, men should be in women's sports.
2: Sure.
1: Like the UN's women's national team lost to a high school team.
2: Correct. Which is expected.
1: I know, but once that's the case, we're no longer debating fairness, and we're being called bigoted and hateful monsters.
2: Yeah, like I'm almost done debating. Like, let's just do this.
1: Yes.
2: Let's
1: get it on.
2: Let's get it on. Let's send them in, mm-hmm. and then we can have this. Let's, you know, like the trans player wins the MVP of the WNBA.
1: You know what they're going to do to make this work, though? They're not going to send in what we've been describing. They're going to send in Dylan Mulvaney.
2: Yeah, yeah.
1: They're going to send in like a Dylan Mulvaney. He's going to suck. And they're going to be like, see, we're just as good.
2: See, that's an interesting, I guess if you say, yeah, like this is our 12th bench player. They're uh-huh. not even good to make the court.
1: Yeah.
2: See?
1: Yeah.
2: But, you know, you see this player in France averaging mm-hmm. like Wilt Chamberlain numbers, 20 and 20.
1: Uh-huh.
2: And you go, well, why don't you put her them?
1: Good point. Emerson, give me this. Okay, because you're pretty open with the fact that, forget sports, you say women shouldn't even vote.
2: Whoa.
1: I'm kidding. And again,
2: what part of California is she from?
1: I'm kidding.
2: Up imagine, north, huh?
1: Imagine if she felt that way, we wouldn't let her leave. We need to clone this girl. I'm kidding. I'm kidding. It's unfair to women in our opinion, but you are a woman.
3: I am.
1: Is it unfair to women?
3: I mean, I'm going to give you a PR answer because unfortunately I do have my entire career in front of me. But I mean, I'm pro inclusion for people, mm-hmm. for everyone.
1: I hate that you have to say a qualifier, by the way, in this day and age. You have to read the legal disclaimer.
2: Yeah, I love the qualifier. Just so you know, everything I'm about to say, I actually think the opposite.
1: Yeah, yeah. It's just the old, I've got nothing against gay people, but you're like, oh, everybody in the foxhole incoming. Yeah. Go ahead. Okay, but you gave us your caveat.
3: I'm also pro putting women in positions that are fair. And I just, I think that mm-hmm. it's, to a certain extent, anti-women to put women in unfair positions.
1: I do. But I think it's masked as the other thing. Like, you're anti-women if you want to protect them.
2: Sure.
1: You know what I mean? Sure. So that's what they're doing to Sophie Cunningham. These two moon baths.
2: I mean, look, they got us talking about women's sports, which, do you remember talking about women's sports a lot 10 years ago? Yuri, were you having long conversations about women's sports a decade ago?
1: If you count Foxy boxing, you know, there's stuff out there.
2: Like, maybe there's some element where they go, well, they know what they're doing.
1: Fair.
2: Although, the stuff with Caitlin Clark, where I saw something where they put up like, you know, top five MVP candidates for the WNBA. Somehow Caitlin Clark wasn't on there.
1: It's my favorite thing in the world because she's not a lesbian.
2: Yeah.
1: Like, you can't be in our club.
2: Right.
1: You white, straight girl. How dare you?
2: Yeah.
1: She either has to borrow the Jimmy Kimmel basketball makeup mm-hmm. or she's got to kiss a girl Katy Perry style. That was a fancy way of saying Karl Malone. But the one thing that could save the country, okay, I'm going to reveal it. Talk about a tease. We will close the show on a note of optimism as we send young Emerson off into the world. Don't go anywhere. Some words of wisdom when we come back.
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0: on Fox Across America with Jimmy Failla. The next time you hear this show, Emerson, our college associate, won't be on it. Oh, hey, look, wrong button. Wrong button. I hate when that happens. There's so many buttons. Oops. You can't see anything.
1: Yeah.
0: Em, this is it, man.
2: Yeah.
0: I mean, it's...
1: I'm How long have you been here?
0: What'd you say?
1: How long, the whole summer?
2: Eight weeks.
0: This is what you need to know.
1: What'd you learn?
2: Lots of things. Jimmy, as a teacher, it's lots of things.
0: Yeah, she's learned that anyone can make it in media. She's like, you could train a baboon to host the national...
2: It's looking good for me now.
0: Oh, Emerson. What I was going to say is, and you need to know this part of the backstory, is everybody who comes here who interns in the audio department shadows a different division every day.
1: Mm-hmm.
0: Somehow we still don't know how. She's been only on our show this whole time. We don't know how. Are you squatting? Does Fox know you've been here this whole time?
2: Yeah, I actually don't have a home. I sleep in that chair.
0: We just leave.
1: She curls up in a ball.
0: Do you remember in Bad Santa when they closed the department store, the little black elf guy comes out and robs the place?
1: Yeah.
0: Is that what you're doing? Do you have like a cadre of microphones and speakers in your apartment right now?
2: I do.
0: I respect that hustle. Yeah. It makes sense because you're tight with the Staten Island guy, Frank, who would definitely be shaking this place down if somebody was. Danny, if you were giving some words of wisdom to the... She's not even a senior. Like, she's going to be a junior in this year.
1: Yeah.
0: She's about to go to Madrid and study abroad.
1: Oh, that's fun. Madrid's a fun city.
2: Can I leave in 20 days from today?
1: Oh, that's
0: 20
1: exciting.
0: 20 days from now,
1: that's that was actually one of my regrets when I was in college, was not doing a year abroad.
0: Is that you didn't do the year abroad?
1: Yeah, that's... I highly recommend it.
0: See, I went to community college, so you felt like you were in a foreign country. I got the same experience. Most of them didn't speak English. It was a mess. I mean, Spain's doing great right now. They've...
2: I know, it's a great time.
0: They won the World Cup and lost their country in the same friggin' month.
1: You know, can't win them all.
0: Little mass break. 63,000 people allowed into a population of 60,000.
1: Yeah. But most of them left, it seems like.
0: Did they get kicked out and stuff like
1: no,
0: that?
1: No, they showed up and they're like, there's nowhere to stay. There's nowhere to sleep. There's nothing to eat.
0: What are we doing here?
1: Yeah, they're just going, I guess we'll swim back.
0: All right, that makes sense.
1: Yeah. Was it an audition for the Moroccan swimming team?
0: Yeah, a lot of men are joining the female team. But yeah, the Morocco's about, they're about to win the Women's World Cup.
1: Yeah.
0: With a lot of boxy shoulders.
1: I got a good soccer club.
0: But I think the lesson we wanted you to learn on your way out the door is that there's a very narrow definition of what succeeds in media, because so much media is so hyper-partisan, divisive, and intentionally antagonistic, and there's so much clickbait. But we are, oddly enough, the proof that you can genuinely do this in good faith and succeed. So I don't want to see you back here in a year with bottle blonde hair and an axe to grind.
1: Sure.
0: Like, definitely the bottle blonde hair. I'm kidding.
1: Also, this job is going to be replaced by robots and AI in about... So right around your graduation date?
0: That's not true. Don't listen to him. AI is a tool. You work with it, not against it. That is true.
1: Yeah.
0: The only thing I gave me pause, Em, and you might see this on Fox News Saturday night on your plane Saturday night if you're so inclined to turn it on, is Trump was talking about it. And he goes, AI, it's mostly good. And I was like, whoa, well, that is a hard pause
1: like
0: for me.
1: Mostly good is
0: a very convenient way of saying this is a Jurassic Park moment
1: sure?
0: for all of us.
1: Yeah.
0: You know, sales are going to be way up at the zoo. What they didn't tell you, you know.
1: Yeah.
0: But do you leave here more optimistic about the future of this country, or are you about to take a big fat bottle of pills?
2: I do. I think it's been interesting to get the perspective of Fox and also live in New York.
0: Such a diplomat, though. She just
1: I mean, it is two different worlds. Yes. Like, you know, you go down the street. Yeah. I'm sure, where do you live? Like, Bushwick or something?
2: No. Soho.
1: Soho, okay. Yeah. So, no. That's,
0: you're going to be fine. She has sisters in the city, and she wants to come back here and ultimately work, hopefully, in media and be somewhere near her sisters.
1: Okay.
0: You know, nice. She needs someone who can hold her hair.
1: Soho is a fun place to live. That's,
2: I know. It's a good spot. It's not right now.
0: Well, let the games begin. Emerson, this mass has ended. You are free to go out in the world. Good luck in Spain. Don't go to the running of the bulls. Just come back.
1: Go to the Sagrada.
0: Yeah. But
1: that is the coolest place.
2: Gotta get myself a bullfighter.
0: No, you can get one. But if you want the same adrenaline rush, just come back here for Black Friday. Go shopping. It's the same thing. You'll get a TV out of it.
2: Or just attend a Fox News.
1: Do you need an air fryer?
0: There it is. The great Emerson. You know where you love her. DannyJokes.com. DannyComedy.com. Emerson, you know it. Where did the time go? There she is. We'll see everybody on TV tomorrow night.
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7: Makes demands of the U.S. I'm Jack Callahan, Fox News. A sweeping list with which Tehran says the U.S. must comply before it lifts its threats to the Strait of Hormuz. The list includes an end to U.S. sanctions, the withdrawal of American forces, and compensation for war damages. Oman says talks with Iran over management of the waterway continue. The United Arab Emirates says an Iranian missile targeted a vessel operated by the state-owned oil company on Saturday, but no injuries were reported. In Yemen, government forces struck back at the Iran-backed Houthis, raising fears of a renewed civil war there, and Turkey offering new details on its mutual defense agreement with Saudi Arabia and Pakistan. ICE arrests more than 1,200 suspected illegal immigrants in Georgia.
8: Those arrested include convicted sex offenders, child abusers, and those with assault and battery records, among other crimes. Marcos Charles, executive associate director of ICE Enforcement, told Fox and Friends more than half of those arrested, 720 illegal migrants, had criminal histories. ICE is processing those detained for removal proceedings or criminal prosecution. In response to protests, Charles says, agents have made changes to how they track individuals in the U.S. illegally and changed enforcement efforts and arrest methods. Deborah Valentine, Fox News.
7: Chaos in a California city as its 911 call system is hacked.
9: Susan City declaring a state of emergency after its hackers crippled its 911 system. Officials shut the network down to stop the threat from spreading and protect evidence for a federal investigation. Despite the chaos, city officials say residents aren't facing an immediate danger. Dispatchers are routing calls to a county dispatch center. Investigators are working to figure out how the malicious software got inside the network and who was behind it. Chris DeMeo, Fox News.
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7: 30 children missing from Tennessee are safe after investigators spent 6 days tracking them. The Tennessee Bureau of Investigation says search teams found all of them between July 29th and August 3rd. The children had been reported missing, delinquent, or as runaways. Investigators checked 109 addresses during the operation. Two of the kids were ultimately found in Georgia, another located in Mississippi. Several law enforcement agencies and children's organizations teamed up for that search. The U.S. Post Office continues to operate with a massive deficit, which could mean higher prices to send mail.
3: The agency reporting a $2.5 billion loss in its last quarter. That deficit underscoring growing financial concerns. The Postmaster General, in fact, warned thousands of post offices could face reduced service or even closure. And prices could also rise, all, of course, without congressional action. The Postal Service has reported more than $120 billion in losses since 2007.
7: Fox's Kevin Cork. It's hot and humid across much of the country this weekend. Melanie Black of Fox Weather with an update.
16: It's hot and humid for a lot of us across the country today. It's going to be stormy across the southeast and into parts of the northern plains and through the Midwest. But the strongest storms are likely to be across the plains and in through areas of the Ohio River Valley. Chicago, Indianapolis, Milwaukee, some of those cities that are mentioned, where we have two rounds of storms, one already ongoing across Iowa and into Missouri. Already reports that there could be some golf ball size hail associated with these storms. But our biggest concern going forward through the rest of today is going to be damaging wind. There's also the chance for an isolated tornado or two. Keep in mind, there's a very humid air mass that's in place, so any of these stronger storms also have the potential of producing some heavy rain.
7: The risk of flash flooding also for millions across the Midwest and the Great Lakes. I'm Jack Callahan, and this is Fox News.
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22: I'm meteorologist Jeff Marr with the Weather Channel. Hot and humid to wrap up this weekend with a slight chance for a thunderstorm as the high hits 94. That heat index into the triple digits. And a slight chance for a shower thunderstorm this evening and partly cloudy overnight with a low of 73. A few afternoon storms may pop up tomorrow with a high near 93.

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1: Oh, girl, back in action. Hour number two on Fox Across America with Jimmy Failla, a man who is not completely full of Bernie Sanders is. I'm going to make a point in this hour, brighten your day, and contribute to a better tomorrow. With some wit and wisdom and some phenomenal backup from comedians Ryan Reese, Danny Polishuk. We are, of course, saluting our college associate Emerson as she says farewell to New York. Very heavy day on the show. Christine is filling in from the Guy Benson show for about another half hour. Then you've got to go do your normal job. But we've had it's been a really fun, I would say, first hour.
2: You can't handle the truth.
1: All right, well, I thought it was fun. But no, I think it's going great.
3: It's been something.
1: Okay, well, we're going to, as we continue to educate young Emerson, because that's the point. Today is your send-off, and we are going to miss you, like, legitimately. Did that sound sincere? I've been rehearsing that for an hour and a half.
4: Yeah, kind of.
1: I've been working on that elephant index card for about an hour and a half
4: now. I appreciate it.
1: Emmy, the best. You know, one of the things you're going to have to look out for in the real world, and it's things they don't teach you in college textbooks, is you start to develop instincts. And I know you have some, but the point is they'll get sharper with age because you encounter people, you know, who have all kinds of motivations. Some people are just sociopaths. Okay, I'm going to play you a Bernie Sanders clip as part of a larger discussion we're going to have in this hour. Okay, Bernie Sanders from the great state of Vermont. If you're listening on WVMT, I love Vermont's a great Great, great, great place. Although I did get stopped there for driving without a Subaru. The guy wrote me a ticket. He's like, no good. He's like, your coexist bumper sticker's expired. Step out of the car, please. But here is Bernie, and I just want you to hear this, okay? He's talking about the fact that a lot of Democrats over the course of time, including Abdul al-Sayed, are pretty famously on record for wanting to defund the police. Okay, now you might try to acknowledge that and make sense of it and say it was a difficult time, emotions were running high. Okay, but if you're a sociopath, you say what Bernie Sanders is about to say. Clip one.
5: But nobody I know, you know, believes in defunding the police in terms of doing away with prisons. I hope the day comes. I hope the day comes when we don't lead the world in the number of people who are incarcerated. That speaks very poorly of our society.
1: Now, we'll get to the insanity of I want to get rid of prisons in a second. Okay, you don't open with your closer. But the claim from Bernie was nobody I know wants to defund the police.
6: Yes, I support the defund movement because this is about the investment in our communities, which have historically been divested.
7: Not only do we need to defund, but we need to dismantle and start anew.
8: Why use the word defund? Why use the word defund? And it's like, this is the word that's coming from the streets.
1: Those are the women that Bernie Sanders is legitimately touring with right now on his Fighting the Oligarchy tour.
9: He is so full of this guy.
1: Okay, that, young Emerson, is called a sociopath. Okay, not only did they want to defund the police, obviously my mayor, Mom Donnie, we don't need an investigation to tell us the NYPD is racist and anti-queer. What we need to do is defund the police. That tweet exists. Here is Abdul al-Sayed, clip two.
10: I believe that we do need to defund the police insofar as defunding the police is disinvesting in the means of incarcerating someone or killing them on the streets. What if we were to invest in social services?
1: But right, I'm going to jump in. Let me jump in. The whole social services thing, guys, just everybody listening. Whatever your position is on the cops, if someone pulls out a knife, you're not calling a social worker. Okay, you're going to call the boys in blue over the weirdos with the blue hair every single time. Sociopathic. But why am I even bringing this up? I don't want to get into a debate about the police. We know we need the police. Cops are like condoms. Just because one of them snaps doesn't mean we should all stop using them. We don't want to be a nation of Nick Cannon or, heaven forbid, Sean Duffy. That's a lot of kids. But the point is, the Bernies of the world and this ongoing sociopathic delusion that we call political discourse now makes it possible for mainstream crazies to have a viable place in politics. Like Francesca Hong, she's the woman I covered on Waters World the other night with Jesse. She is, as Christine was saying, a cutter. Like she's admitted to being a cutter who is in a mental institution. Okay, and she now somehow not only is qualified to run for governor of Wisconsin, but she was winning for a while there.
11: What the hell is the world coming to?
1: Okay, but even she has been forced to walk back her comments on wanting to defund the police. Here it is, clip three.
3: Did your opinion change then on defunding the police?
4: That I think that people can evolve, that I am going to be a sensible and practical government and governor that is going to make sure that public safety is a priority. And
3: so
4: actually
3: you evolved on that.
4: Serious safety. I think that what, you know, my values are where some of my beliefs are as well. But where my values are is in, you know, making sure that public safety is for everyone, that everyone has access to it. And I think that, you know, what I believed in the past, like that can evolve, but I still know that I cannot defund police as governor.
12: You're a loony.
1: Okay, and she can't defund the police, thankfully, and she has evolved because she knows that's like a completely untenable position. Okay, but the point is, she's running for office having walked back every position she previously took. She wanted to cancel Thanksgiving. She now says it's her favorite holiday. She wanted to cancel Halloween. She wanted to cancel Valentine's Day. We'll talk about that later. But like Mom Donnie, like Abdul Al-Sayed, like everybody running for office right now, they have to pretend they never said the things we've previously heard them say. And then you have to ask yourself how much of this is a sincere backtrack and how much of this is calculated strategy, because they know they can't get elected on this policy, but they do know that once they get into office, they can implement every single thing they truly feel.
13: So y'all need to hide your kids, hide your wife, and hide your husband, because they're raping everybody out here.
1: If you followed like Virginia politics, Abigail Spanberger literally ran on like, I'm a moderate Democrat, and now is like crazy radical. Like she would defund the cop and the village people if she could. She's insane. She's an insane person. And again, all of these people have become viable because we've lowered the bar. Like, Christine, do you remember about 5 years ago, we started the show and I was like new, and really, this is, I'm not even self-deprecating. My superpower in radio is most listeners have never listened to a guy with a lower IQ than they have. Like, I'm instinctively smart. I can sound smart. I know a lot about things, but it's clear if you're listening to me, I'm not like overly educated, like in an academic way that turns
14: people. Oh, we know. You don't have to keep
1: Thanks for that. Good job. Okay, but I always used to joke. I would say, you know, people would like, I wish you would run for office, Jimmy. And I would be like, no, I can't. I'd never pass the background check. That was the joke. But I would pass the background check now.
14: Oh, yeah.
1: Like I mean, a million percent.
14: Yeah, I think so.
1: But like, I don't think that's good. Like, I,
14: no.
1: You know?
14: No, people like you or me should not be in office.
1: The only reason I wouldn't run for office is I don't want my wife to relive my 20s in the New York Post. She wasn't here for any of it.
14: Oh, poor like, Jenny.
1: We know the scandal. She knows the name. She knows all the players. But no woman should be subjected to that.
14: No.
1: But as I, like, I sit here in New York, I have the greatest jobs in the world. Like, I truly do. It took me 25 years to get them. I'm not one of those nutbags who's like, what's the next thing? I'll run against Mom Donnie. I'm a cab driver. Like, I'm not doing that. And whenever I'm on OR, you know, they're listening to us right now. Okay, whenever I'm on one of the local shows, like Simone, or I'm on with Curtis Sliwa, Larry Menti in the morning, love him. Okay, there'll always be a talk back that's like, Jimmy should get into New York politics. I'm like, Jimmy should get as far out of New York politics as Jimmy's taxi will take him. But the point is, I would be qualified because these, like, if you were, honestly, Christine, was there ever a moment, like, for as long as you've been covering politics, how long have you worked here?
14: Almost 21 years.
1: 21 years ago, for real, this is a serious question. If someone had been in a mental health facility, is there any world where they could be eligible to manage anything, let alone a state?
14: No way.
1: None,
14: it just
1: right?
14: wouldn't even happen. Remember, oh my gosh, do you remember that one person they claimed was a witch?
1: Yeah.
14: She had to put an ad out. Remember? The start of the ad was, I'm not a witch.
1: Was it like Michelle Bachmann or one of those ladies?
14: It wasn't her, but it was Delaware.
1: Yeah. Because there was a handful of those women who all had overlapping weird issues.
14: I mean, don't we all?
1: John Podesta, who worked for Hillary Clinton, was a Wiccan witch. He was a sex witch. That was the revelation in WikiLeaks, is that he liked to dress up as a witch and do like ritual stuff. And the only reason that's even funny to me is he was one of the guys that got beat up on election night in 2016. Do you know that whole story?
14: No, literally physically beat up.
1: You know, the people who wrote the book, not What Happened, because I think that was, but whoever wrote the book, it was two authors that wrote the book about the 2016 election.
15: The Shattered book.
1: Shattered. That's what it was about, because it was about the glass ceiling. Shattered. And we met them at an event where they were here doing press for Fox. I was writing for Kennedy at the time. And in the book, they talk about how on election night, because Hillary was all wind up, because she booked the room across the street from Trump Tower. Like, she was expected to get a concession call from Trump from across the street, because he was at Trump Tower on election night. And she was across the street at, I guess that's the Peninsula Hotel. And she booked a room and oddly enough, the presidential suite. but that's what she booked.
14: Because it was a no-brainer, so everybody thought.
1: Yeah, so she booked the presidential suite. And as the returns were coming in, she had booked a fireworks barge on the East River. Do you remember that?
14: I didn't know that.
1: Yeah, they had a fireworks barge on the East River, $10 million fireworks barge, which is probably a tent encampment because of Mom Donnie now over by the Intrepid. And she was sitting there waiting for Trump to call her around 10:30 and be like, congratulations, blah, blah, blah. And then Trump would go wherever the hell he went. But as the returns started to come in and they were a little bit closer than she had anticipated, she, according to the book, beat up John Podesta and little Robbie Mook. Do you know Robbie Mook?
14: Oh, yes.
1: Little tiny Robbie Mook, who has a lot of Robbie Suave in him. We love Robbie Suave.
14: Okay. I actually believe that story.
1: Oh, you 100%. Because she thought the presidency was her birthright. She's a booze bag. And all of a sudden, she's losing Pennsylvania.
12: This is not okay.
1: Okay, and she called in Podesta and beat him up. Isn't that crazy?
14: And she wouldn't come down, remember?
1: Yes.
14: They had to, like, cancel the whole party.
1: You know what's funny? One in the montage we've showed for 100 years at Fox of the Javits Center when they realized she was losing because it was all women. And, you know, it that montage always culminates with the girl in the yellow raincoat screaming on election on inauguration day like the no. Remember that? Well, a female comic who used to be probably one of my better friends in showbiz, who like actually called me a fascist when I started working here. Like, I ran into her on the street, and she's like, how are you, fascist? And I was like, oh, that's so funny. But there was no, like, breaking character. She was, like, disgusting. Anyway, that was the last time I saw her, but she is in the montage of women crying on election night at the Javits Center, and there's nothing that brings me more joy. And no one here, no Fox knows who she is. She just happens to be a random woman, you know what I mean, that was in the Javits Center. They show all these women, and she was one of the women crying. I'll never forget it for as long as I live.
14: About all the criers.
1: Yes.
14: Oh, my God. And what a time.
1: And did you remember that weekend after Trump got inaugurated, they had that crazy women's march where Madonna said she was going to blow up the White House. Do you remember that?
14: I've had friends that went to that march.
1: It was an all-women's march, but they let Michael Moore speak because he had the biggest breasts there.
14: Is that when they wore the hats?
1: Yeah. Yes.
14: Okay.
1: Yes, the P-word hats.
14: Yes,
1: that's so, yeah, so don't judge Emerson. She got that at a rally. I'm kidding. But the education of sweet Emerson rolls on because this is the one thing, Em. Whatever it is you think you want to do someday, and you're young, okay, but you can absolutely do anything in this country. And everybody selling you like fake oppression is the proof that there is none. Because it's like you're an elected official saying like women don't have a chance, women can't get ahead, but you're an elected official. You can get ahead, Em. Do you believe that?
15: I do. I think if I want to do media, seeing you up on that stage is big inspiration anyone can do.
1: Oh, that's a pot shot from Emerson. What the hell is going on here?
16: Go home to mommy.
1: That's enough.
16: Enough. Bye.
1: Cut the
16: Go
1: mic.
16: Go home to mommy.
1: Cut the mic.
16: Go home to mommy.
1: I kid. The roast of Jimmy Fallon will continue after this.
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1: So exciting. Fox Across America with Jimmy Fallon. Ryan Reese in the On Deck Circle. I'm thrilled to have him on because Ryan's obviously a guy who's drank more booze in my backyard than I have. That's true. And he's heading down to Tyler, Texas. He's going to be at Rose City Comedy Club September 4th and 5th. And that is, East Texas is probably, if there's 200 markets carrying the show, it's probably the one I've been to the most. I visited KTBB more than I visited WOR, which is five blocks from here. I like barbecue, Christine. That's all I'm trying to tell you.
14: We know.
1: really quick, one point about Gary in Addison County. Gary, listening on WVMT. You there, Gary?
3: Hey, Jim, you know, somebody needs to remind Bernie that his own city of Burlington, the city that gave him his political start, the city that continues to support him, fell into chaos that they still have not recovered from because they defunded their police department.
1: Whoa.
3: Burlington is a cesspool. It's crime-ridden. Our governor just sent the state police in there again because there's a conference of Northeast governors and Canadian premiers coming there pretty soon, and he's trying to clear the feral humans out of there before all these people show up.
1: They're doing the old Xi Jinping.
3: Burlington's bad.
1: Yeah, I could see that. No, I wanted that note from somebody who would know. Thank you for that, Gary. But honestly, you know, it gets dispiriting when you're around that and there's people that aren't invested in the community. But the good news is for just $8,500 a month, you could move to a studio apartment in New York and have the same feeling and start over. You have not discouraged me. I'm still coming back up to do an event at the Puppy, Gary. You heard it here first.
3: Yeah, just drive around Burlington to get there. That's all.
1: Good stuff. I'll see you soon. Thank you. Happy Friday. It is sad that this has also become acceptable practice. I've been in like 45 cities this year. And in every one of these cities, you pull out of the airport, the minute you get off a highway ramp, there's a white guy with dreadlocks looking for drug money. And he's a block from a tent encampment. That's like literally everywhere in America now. And we've just like accepted that. Emerson, I think we could do better. Emerson, could you run for office?
4: Probably.
1: Christine could be your, you know what I mean? She could be your campaign manager.
4: I've been in New York for 8 weeks. I think I know it well enough. I could run.
1: Okay. Kellyanne Christine over here could be your campaign chair.
14: I feel like I would definitely be a good campaign manager.
1: Yeah, you would not be Kellyanne. You would be Boozy Wiles. That's funny. Don't worry, America. We only have another minute and a half of this left. Christine has to go produce her own radio show, and we're bringing in Ryan. I'm not in a bad way. I just mean this is psychotic radio.
14: You
1: I
14: want
1: enjoy
14: me to go.
1: It.
14: I get it. Oh, I got
1: she
14: it.
1: She always does this.
14: Good night,
1: whole,
14: folks.
1: Yeah, make her stay.
6: We'll
1: that
6: get Frank
1: thing.
6: In here to be competent.
1: Yeah, Frank will come in.
14: Oh, Josh with the hit
1: and
14: right
1: you
14: there.
1: One.
14: Wow.
1: Off the top rope.
14: Came out of nowhere.
1: He doesn't have to take this.
14: You know what? I'm not even mad at it. That was impressive.
1: In a weird way, Josh on this show when you guys are here reminds me of my dog Bixby. So my dog Bixby is used to the housework in a certain way. So the cats bother him, you know, because everything's different now. They run around at 3 a.m. They're fighting, you know, they're fighting a glimmer of light that's coming in through the window.
14: You're what? A cat guy?
1: No, I have a cat and two dogs. Yeah, we rescued two cats from a local Chinese place. And the point is, I told that joke at a stand-up show. A woman came up to me. She waited to be last at the meet and greet. Last. She goes, I just want you to know, I'm Chinese. I was very offended by that joke you made. She goes, we eat dog. We don't eat cats. I was like, good for you. That's funny as hell. That's like really funny. And that's a great way of like not only rolling with a joke, but putting the comic on like, come on, it's comedy. Because, you know, I was ready to give her that. And it is just comedy. Like we got to, if America's ever going to have a chance again, speech cannot be our issue. You got to get back to a world where we know the difference between a joke and a hate crime. Okay, our next guest is guilty of both. So it's going to work out as the education of sweet Emerson rolls on. And Christine bids us adieu. You've got to go work a real job.
14: I really do.
1: She's riding away on Pee Wee Herman's bike. You did it. Shout out to Mark Holton. Shout out to Christine. Ryan Reese coming in next for some giggles.

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1: The CDC in Atlanta is tracking another outbreak. More from Thomas Gage.

0: immune systems. Healthy individuals are generally not at risk. The CDC says nearly 3,500 cases have been confirmed nationwide so far this year.
1: The FDA is expanding its investigation into a cyclospora outbreak linked to recalled iceberg lettuce after confirming the first two deaths connected to the illness. NBC's Maggie Vespa reports that over 10,000 confirmed cases have been recorded across multiple states, including the deaths in Michigan.
2: The damage rippling across the industry, with Salad and Go, a regional chain in Arizona and Nevada, filing for bankruptcy, in part, they say, because customers afraid of getting sick are avoiding lettuce.
1: Officials warn the number of cases could continue to rise. Georgia is reporting an increase in tax collections to start the new fiscal year. State records show that net tax revenues totaled more than $2.5 billion in July, up 3.1% from the same month last year. Corporate income tax collections jumped more than 34%. Meanwhile, individual income tax collections fell 2.1% to about $1.25 billion as withholding and individual return payments declined. I'm Katie Gray.
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21: I'm meteorologist Jeff Marr with the Weather Channel. Hot and humid to wrap up this weekend with a slight chance for a thunderstorm as the high hits 94. That heat index into the triple digits. And a slight chance for a shower thunderstorm this evening and partly cloudy overnight with a low of 73. A few afternoon storms may pop up tomorrow with a high near 93.
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22: Across America with Jimmy Failla. And if you're listening on our illustrious affiliate, KTBB in Tyler, Texas, pay special attention to my next guest who is going to be appearing in your town for stand-up comedy. He's here to tell us all about it and so much more. Ryan Reese in the house. The crowd goes wild. Good to see you.
7: Thank you for having me, Jimmy. I'm very excited about this upcoming trip. Everyone knows I don't like to leave my residency in your backyard.
22: That's true. Ryan is the Siegfried and Roy of my backyard. Like, for real, he comes over, he makes a bottle of wine disappear, usually a cigar.
7: I'm like Elvis, you know?

0: You got me drunk in your backyard, and now I can't leave. It's just...
1: But where are you going in Tyler, Texas?
0: Tyler, Texas, we're going to Rose City Comedy Club, September 4th and 5th. Get your tickets now. Tyler.
1: Rose City Comedy Club, September 4th and 5th. So we're probably talking Labor Day weekend.
0: Yeah, yeah.
1: Yo, that's a good comedy week. I love holiday weekend comedy.
0: Oh, yeah. Everyone's in a good mood. They've been partying. They've been eating. I hear there's good barbecue.
1: Yo, God, you have no idea. There's so much good barbecue in East Texas, East Texas capital of the world. I have a great buddy, Randall, who is a lifelong friend, a made guy in the KTBB radio mafia, who makes the best ribs I've ever eaten anywhere in the world. In fact, he has personally brought ribs to me in Lincoln on probably four occasions down there in Tyler, Texas, the best ever. But here's the catch. You know, Randall's going to bring you the ribs, but he's also going to bring you the Randall. What that means is Randall has been trying to get me to go hog hunting with Tannerite for about 5 years. Now, you might not know anything about Tannerite. I'm going to ask a lifeline here. Emerson, our college associate, today's our final day on the show. If you're wondering why we're in such a great mood. Emerson, do you know what Tannerite is quickly? Because I did not know, so don't be embarrassed if you don't.
2: No, I don't.
1: You don't. Okay. So Tannerite is a lethal explosive. And because hogs are considered a pestilence in parts of East Texas, it is legal to hunt them in mass quantities. So what they do with Tannerite is they'll set up like a feed trough, and then they'll put one of these explosives next to it. And what you do is you shoot the Tannerite, it explodes. And the words Randall said to my then 10-year-old son is he goes, "You should see it, Jimmy. Hundreds of hogs flying everywhere." And I was like, I don't know that I should see it. Ryan Reese, when you're down in East Texas, you went in Rome, the adage.
0: Oh, I haven't seen hundreds of hogs since Nassau Community College.
1: Well,
0: Friday night.
1: These hogs will be dressed, Ryan. These hogs will be dressed. Emerson, could you see yourself hunting with Tannerite?
2: Potentially. When you asked me if I knew what something meant, I was scared you were going to ask me something that was really obvious and I was going to look stupid. But
1: no.
2: In what world would I have ever known what that was?
1: Now, you're not supposed to know what that is. Do you know who further educated us on this? Frank, have you ever heard of Ted Cruz? Senator Ted Cruz?
3: Yes, I've heard of him.
1: I don't know. You laugh, Frank.
3: Ryan,
1: I don't
3: Ted.
1: Know. I don't know what you do here besides run the gambling pool and fill in on this show. I know you have an important job, but in my world, I like to keep everybody in the box my brain puts them in. Of course you know Ted Cruz. Ted Cruz once told us, Josh has heard the story, that they go hog hunting with a machine gun.
3: Isn't that cheating?
1: No,
4: it's a machine gun in helicopters.
1: In helicopters. He invited us to go hog hunting in a helicopter with a machine gun. That is like next level tourism.
3: All right, that makes it more fair. At least you're high up.
1: Thank you. But the point is, Ryan, you're going to be in Tyler, Texas, September 4th and 5th, Rose City Comedy Club.
0: I only like to go hog hunting in a private jet, personally.
1: He's a private jet hog hunter.
0: Yeah, yeah.
1: He does a DB Cooper where he parachutes out with the money and then he shoots at the hog, which I get. But the point is, you have so many recreational activities when you get there. Do you know what else Tyler, Texas is the home of?
0: What?
1: ZZ Top.
0: Really?
1: Yes. There's a great documentary called That Little Band from Texas that chronicles their rise and the fact that they created their overdub double guitar sound at Robin Hood Studios. And the way they pulled it off, this is a great story, is by sending the record label supervisor. You know when the band gets money to record an album?
0: Yeah.
1: They send a guy down from the label to just ruin everything. Just keep it corporate and straight and down the middle and not too creative.
0: What do you guys think about shaving?
1: Yeah, they wanted to play double... He wanted them to shave. They wanted to play their double guitars, okay? They wanted to play double guitars. The record label wanted nothing to do with it. So as legend has it, the band manager told the record label executive that the boys were starving and maybe they could head out to the country tavern and bring everybody back some ribs. And while they went out to the country tavern, ZZ Top laid down the track that you might know at the beginning, A Sharp Dressed Man. And when he came back, he was like, "What the F is this?" as they ate ribs. And they were like, "This is the country tavern." And he was like, no, the sound. And it was the signature sound of ZZ Top. All of this happened in Tyler, Texas.
0: I think that's how every deal needs to be made. Feed them ribs.
1: Yeah, yeah. Like,
0: this is amazing. I feel great. I love whatever just happened.
1: I mean, that's how you get laid as a married guy. Feed them ribs, mac and cheese. You know how this works. Ryan Reese. Ryan's going to be at the Rose City Comedy Club September 4th and 5th. But we have so much more to talk about because as nationally touring comedians go, I don't think any of us can measure up to Mom Donnie right now. Did you see Mom Donnie go to Staten Island this week? A guy who wanted to defund the police, which is 90% of the population of Staten Island, is Italian cops. okay, and tried to ban Christopher Columbus. He went to Staten Island.
0: They gave him a plate of pasta with some Tannerite on the bottom.
1: Try the spaghetti and Tannerite. And he got booed out of the stage. But my question is, because we always, as comics, we're always talking about bookers and whose idea was this gig. Who the hell is Mom Donnie's booker that he got booked in Staten Island?
0: I mean, Bernie, I was going to say Bernie Sanders, but I don't think he would go there.
1: No, Bernie can't go to Staten Island.
0: No.
1: Are you kidding me? It's also just not wealthy enough for his blood. You know, Bernie's hanging out in very elite circles, but we love Staten Island. But the point is, he went to a comp event at a time when people are saying he shouldn't be welcomed at 9/11. He showed up at a comp event, maybe, I guess, to test the waters, and was booed off the stage. And the point we made on Thursday's show with Frank, who's from Staten Island, is Mom Donnie is less popular than Bill de Blasio, who just killed their groundhog. The guy who killed their groundhog gets a better reception than this guy. At that point, your booker's got to know.
0: I have no idea why he would have gone to Staten Island. It seems like a risky proposition.
1: It doesn't sound like it's going to work. I mean, you're not going to have AOC open the Kid Rock concert.
0: Maybe he's got an idea for free buses and a free supermarket there. I have no
1: idea. Staten Island, that's amazing with their $35 toll. That's the most, the one thing they do right in Staten Island, though, is because they have the most expensive bridge toll in America, but they collect it on the way down to Atlantic City. You know what I mean? Because that's the bridge people from Long Island take to Atlantic City, to the casinos. You need to pay the tolls up front. They learned the hard way. Too many people speeding through there. We're talking to the great Ryan Reese. Give me one more, because I know you saw Mom Donnie. Did you also see the lady running for governor in Wisconsin is a moonbat? So she wanted to ban every holiday, essentially. She wants to ban Thanksgiving because the colonizers, blah,
0: of course,
1: blah,
0: as
1: blah,
0: you
1: blah,
0: do.
1: Blah, blah.
0: As you do.
1: She wants to ban Halloween. She also wants to ban Valentine's Day. She's trying to backtrack these positions now because she looks crazy. But I will ask the team, you can all think about this while Ryan and I discuss with a level of wit and wisdom you don't possess. We're going to do the professional version. I'm kidding. I mean, Josh is as good as anybody on the microphone will ever have in here. You know, Frank is cotton cold because if he has a game bet right now, he's not paying attention. And Emerson, we don't even.
0: It's her last day. Yet. She's stealing right
1: yeah,
0: now.
1: Yeah, she's actually stealing her electronics. Why is your bag so heavy? But if you had to cancel a holiday, Thanksgiving, Halloween, or Valentine's Day, what holiday do you cancel, I think, is the question here.
0: Oh, Valentine's Day.
1: Really?
0: It's a made-up holiday.
1: And it's like, yeah, see it as like an extortionist shakedown.
0: Yeah, of course. They're just you know, some poor guy that's got to go on a date night with his wife or his girlfriend and is getting banged over the head for like five times the charge.
1: You telling me we're overpaying for those gas station roses I buy Jenny?
0: She's getting rid of all holidays?
1: No, but she has come out against them, and she's trying to backtrack on Thanksgiving.
0: Lennon's birthday, we're keeping that.
1: That's still good.
0: That's good.
1: She still celebrates September 11th. Oh, psychos. But they're the worst people. But the point is, yeah, for me, I think it would be Valentine's Day, because Thanksgiving is like, for my money, the best thing we have in this country is Thanksgiving and the Super Bowl. They're kind of the same day. Saying Thanksgiving is like the halfway point of the football season, but it is the Super Bowl because you're watching football and eating with it.
0: No one expects anything out of you.
1: Yeah,
0: you just eat.
1: Uh-huh. I could see Valentine's Day. Josh, you're a married guy. Are you allowed to cancel Valentine's Day? Where does Meg weigh in?
4: I am definitely canceling Valentine's Day. First of all, we celebrate the week before, but this year, the Super Bowl is on Valentine's Day.
1: That's true?
4: Yes. The Super Bowl is on Valentine's Day, so yes,
0: that
4: would be a huge test for a lot of relationships.
0: So many
4: out
0: fights.
4: There.
1: Yeah, especially NFL players who win the Super Bowl and they got two girls there who want to get on the podium. That's, you know, these guys roll. Frank, you married with children, as the sitcom is famously named after your situation. Valentine's Day also?
5: Yeah, Valentine's Day.
1: Are we all in sync on this?
5: Because now it's not only my gift. Now I got to think of my two other boys' gift to my wife, too, for some reason.
1: Oh, that's true. Because
5: like
1: you got
5: three Valentine's Day gifts?
1: Yeah, on behalf of them to her.
5: Right.
1: It's so obviously they didn't buy it anyway.
5: Exactly.
1: I get that. It's all right. I'm with you. But Emerson, you are single, okay? You're actually going to study abroad in Spain in hopes of landing a bullfighter. That's what you told me.
2: Mm-hmm.
1: You refused to date a guy taller than 3'7". Have you met Greg Gutfeld? I'm kidding. Stick with me. Are you also on the Valentine's Day train, or were you anti-Halloween? Like, what should we know about this?
2: I don't know. I feel like if I had to pick one, I'm going to kick Valentine's Day.
1: Everybody. We all feel the same way.
2: But, yeah, I think Valentine's Day is got to go. But I feel like Most people my age would probably go Thanksgiving because everyone's on Ozempic.
0: At your age, everyone's
1: on
0: Ozempic?
1: Are the kids your age starving too? Are kids your age getting plastic surgery?
2: Yes.
1: That is
2: or at least a little lip filler.
1: Yeah, but that's unnecessary. It's like, it drives me crazy.
0: I mean, in my day, we were all just on Coke.
1: Who's spending all this Ozempic money? GLPs. What are you talking about?
2: Yeah, it's insane.
1: That is crazy. Yeah, I don't... You know, I look at a woman like this. This chick's name is Francesca Hong, okay? She was in a mental health facility and is a cutter. Like, she has admitted to self-mutilating.
0: I'm in.
1: You know, Ryan Reese,
0: I like where we're going with this.
1: Now a registered Democrat, if you're just joining us. But she's a cutter in a mental health facility. There was absolutely a time where you would hide that information if you were running for office. Because why would you not?
0: Oh, she's putting it out there. It's not
1: because she thinks it's like that vulnerability makes her more relatable.
0: Explains why she wants to get rid of holidays. She loves to cut.
1: I said Wednesday. I'm like, yeah, she's still going to celebrate Thanksgiving, but the turkey cuts itself. It's not good. It's not good. We're talking to Ryan Reese. Going to be at the Rose City Comedy Club September 4th and 5th. Don't go anywhere because we have more inside information on the state of politics with Ryan Reese when we come back.
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0: 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I've been surfing here since I was a kid. Now, seeing my grandson out on the water, it means everything to me. 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

0: morning. There it is, Fox Across America with Jimmy Failla. Ryan Reese in studio. He was the star of last weekend's Fox News Saturday Night, according to him. This week, Johnny Damon, two-time World Series champ, back on the show. My question to you is, did you go out the last time Johnny Damon was on the show?
1: I went out for half the night,
0: normal
1: part, and then from what I understand, the party went longer.
0: So Johnny Damon's wife and he himself is on the show Below Deck. And we filmed Fox News Saturday Night, and then unknowns to us wound up guest starring in what felt like a special episode of Below Deck. We were at the Carnegie Club till like 9 in the morning. And I had buddies with me, married guys with kids who are some of the best human beings I know. And they had a lot more explaining to do at the end of the night than they had bargained for, because Jenny was out of town and she doesn't care. She knows how the drill, on Johnny Damon night. Johnny Damon comes to town. You're like an honorary Yankee. The time before that, we were at that bar Lolita around the block. And they drank enough that they went home and forgot to take the World Series rings off of Lincoln's hand. And Lincoln had World Series rings. And I could have made some money in the Diamond District if this was a weekday, but they're not there on a Saturday.
1: Well, there's tomorrow night for you.
0: Johnny Damon, the shakedown has begun. But he's actually a really cool guy. We're playing Judge Johnny with him. We're going to let him be the judge and jury on like stupid criminal stories. And then Onika McLean is on. Rumors of a Chanley Painter. And David Lucas, who's performing at Madison Square Garden this weekend as part of Kill Tony.
1: Oh, interesting.
0: Also scheduled to be on. So assuming his flight lands on time, you don't know. You don't know. But we're talking to Ryan Reese, not about my comedy shenanigans, about his. He's going to be at the Rose City Comedy Club in Tyler, Texas, September 4th and 5th. That is Labor Day weekend. So you get your ribs, you go hang out with Rye, who is, for all intents and purposes, the senior correspondent to Fox News Saturday Night and Fox Across America. There is no human being I've spent more time drinking with than you.
1: And that's how I got the gig. I told them that. I said, hey, I am the senior correspondent.
0: Hey, listen, Rose City. How about Rose City, where I hang out on Jimmy's patio? You hung out last Sunday with what turned out to be a pretty inebriated Jenny Failla. What kind of shape was she in when you left?
1: Oh, that was a fun hang.
0: Oh, it was? Right? Okay, good.
1: This is a fun hang.
0: I want her outed for some of this, okay? Because everybody who listens to the show and watches TV and is always like, yeah, your wife, how'd you get her? She's so much better. Like, the president of the United States said that to me when we met. Oh, your wife, you know, that whole thing. But what people need to know about Jenny is she gets probably drunk once every 3.5 years. But if she does, you're getting this other version, and it's a fun version, is it not?
1: Oh, well, you guys changed up the drinks this week. You went with martinis. They don't normally do martinis. They were, and of course they don't know how to measure, so they're having like 5 martinis at once. And they're like, yeah, it looks like one.
0: Just what happened is, you know, you get a martini in a martini glass, Emerson? But we were making them in like, you know, those big wine glasses that you can sit in. So it was 6 martinis for the price of one in my backyard. And we were in some shape, were we not?
1: Jenny was lighting up the neighbors, man. she was settling grievances. She was like, she's going to come over with a half-eaten cake. Are you out of your mind? You brought a half-eaten cake to my house?
0: Jenny's from Wapakoneta, Ohio, but she drank till she had a Long Island housewife accent.
1: I wish we had a camera on that one.
0: Oh, it was so good. And it needs to be said in public because she doesn't get everybody lavishes so much praise on this beautiful, sweet angel, Jenny Failla. Little do they know, she's a good egg. She didn't even get drunk on vacation. So maybe it is something about you that made her want to drink. I don't know the answer to that.
1: It was a definite fun hang. It was great to watch Jenny just really bury some people.
0: You know, it's a good backyard party when you're canceling the restaurant reservation. You're like, we can't make it there. And even if we do, they ain't going to want us. But we're talking to Rye about all things America and giving Jenny a hard time because she's probably listening. Jenny's on next weekend's Fox News Saturday Night with Tom Shalhoub. But enough with the Jimmy Sandwich boarding. Let's talk about comedy on the road in Texas. Okay, I'm in Texas August 15th in San Antonio. You're in East Texas, slightly different, about a 4.5 hour difference. But the sensibility is similar in the sense that like Texans are a fun hang. I always say on this show, they don't know the difference between hospitality and a hazing ritual because there's no one in Texas who offers to buy you one drink and means it. If they're buying you one drink, you've now committed to waking up with a face tattoo. You need to know that. Have you spent a lot of time doing stand-up in Texas?
1: I've never been to Tyler, Texas.
0: God, you're going to love it. I have been there, okay, first time I went, it was with Tamara, our affiliate rep. We met all the advertisers at KTBB. We had a special event. Great, great, great, great, great. I went back the following fall because I just had so much and I wanted Lincoln to see it. Went back with Lincoln the second time. Me and Lincoln had such a ridiculous time, we had to bring Jenny back. And then it got so out of control that we brought my brother Mike down for another event. And then me and Lincoln went back, did a special event at the Country Tavern, and went to the Texas Rangers game to eat beer on a stick. Mind you, this is not a comedy tour that I'm getting paid to do, okay? As a guy who flies 45 weekends a year, I'm just going there because it's that much fun. As opposed to yourself.
1: It sounds like you're running for Congress, to be honest with you.
0: Oh, in a district in Texas? Holy hell, they've elected some people. I probably could pass the background check now. But the great Ryan Reese, there is no background check. To see him September 4th and 5th at the Rose City Comedy
1: First
0: Club.
1: First 10 people get 10 a night.
0: 10 a night. We're going hog hunting at the bar anyway.
1: Hog problems.
0: The great Ryan Reese. See him down in Texas, and I will see you in the next hour on Fox Across America.
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5: Growing concerns. I'm Paul Stevens, Fox News. Tensions rising all across the Middle East. Iran says it will not reopen the Strait of Hormuz until the U.S. meets several key new demands, including lifting sanctions and withdrawing its military from the area. The United Arab Emirates saying an Iranian missile targeted one of its ships in the strait. No casualties reported. Yemen's military also attacked Iran-backed Houthi rebels, raising fears of renewed fighting in that area as well. More progressive politics in Wisconsin as a candidate for governor makes her final pitch to voters ahead of a big primary on Tuesday.
6: Cheska Hong is barnstorming the state of Wisconsin this weekend. She continues to make the case that her campaign is about, quote, permanent affordability. But there have been concerns, including from the Washington Post editorial board, over how she'll be able to fund some of her initiatives. She's also been forced to respond to a lot of previous social media posts, some of which she's walked back, like wanting to cancel Thanksgiving. Hong says she's changed. Regardless, some Democrats have warned against her candidacy. Senator Bernie Sanders has not necessarily come out against Hong, but he didn't endorse her, saying he's not really been involved in gubernatorial races.
5: And that's Fox's Madeline Rivera. Now, Hong has been pressed several times to clarify her comments and has walked back several previous social media posts. She now says Thanksgiving is her favorite holiday. Two people are dead after a boat carrying 14 people capsized near Liberty Island in New York Harbor last night. The 22-footer overturned around 10:30 p.m. That prompted a major emergency response. FDNY, NYPD, and the Coast Guard. 12 people pulled from the water, taken to area hospitals with minor injuries. Divers later recovered a 27-year-old woman and a 5-month-old baby girl from the water, both taken to a hospital where they were pronounced dead. An investigation is underway. 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
5: Hawaii's two Democratic members of Congress clearing the way in their primary hurdles, voters backing both incumbents to advance to a November general election.
20: Congressman Ed Case has defeated Progressive State Senator Jared K. Ohokalole in Hawaii's 1st District, winning the Democratic nomination for a 7th term. Case had faced criticism from the party's far left over his comparatively moderate positions. In the 2nd District, Congresswoman Jill Takuda easily won her primary, defeating 3 challengers, including Kareel Basin, who was arrested following a confrontation on a Maui beach. Case will face Republican Adriel Lam, while Takuda will take on Republican State Senator Brenton Awa in November. Matt Murphy, Fox News.
5: Meantime, incumbent Democratic Governor Josh Green easily winning his primary in Hawaii. Republican Gary Cordery won his primary. That sets up a November matchup between the two. In Europe, some more unease concerning drones.
21: Drone sightings raising alarm bells over Germany. A pair of drones apparently seen over sensitive military bases there, and that is obviously raising concerns. Now, officials have been investigating the incidents amid concerns about possible links to Russia. Germany has been seeing more drone activity near sensitive military and transportation sites. Other European countries have also reported similar activity.
5: And that's Fox's Kevin Cork with that update from D.C. Coming up this week, accused UnitedHealthcare CEO killer Luigi Mangione returns to court for a status conference. In his case, Mangione accused of fatally shooting UHC CEO Brian Thompson outside a Manhattan hotel in December of 2024. Mangione will be allowed to ditch prison attire for civilian clothing at a hearing on Tuesday. That appearance coming less than a month before jury selection begins in his murder trial on September 8th. He has pleaded not guilty to the charges. I'm Paul Stevens. This is Fox News.
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26: I'm meteorologist Jeff Marr with the Weather Channel. Hot and humid to wrap up this weekend with a slight chance for a thunderstorm as the high hits 94. That heat index into the triple digits. And a slight chance for a shower thunderstorm this evening and partly cloudy overnight with a low of 73. A few afternoon storms may pop up tomorrow with a high near 93.

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1: Boom! There it is. Final hour of the week on Fox Across America with Jimmy Failla, which is a big damn deal, not just because the weekend's here, we have a superstar comedian lined up, but it is the last hour on our air for our college associate, Emerson. So in honor of such things, Danny, we have muted the mic of Christina. Crazy Christine from the Guy Benson Show has been showing up this week and subbing in on the show. She is officially muted, like the show Pardon the Interruption. And you get Emerson for the full hour. You get Danny Polishuk. Yo. Listen to this. Hey, Danny.
2: How you doing?
1: 888-788-9910 is the number if you'd like to be on hold this whole hour. There is no access. It is a private party. Our standard remains the same. I say, you know, the whole be a Republican, be a Democrat, just don't be a... That is actually why we're friends.
2: Yeah, correct.
1: You have openly told me you only come on Fox and do my show because you know I'm not doing an activist show.
2: Yeah, and I'm a communist.
1: Say.
2: Hard-carrying communists. So
1: Abdul Al-Sayed has a big win out in Michigan.
2: Oh, yeah.
1: And don't underestimate him because he has support from the river to the sea.
2: Sure.
1: He's fired up and ready to go. Emerson is heading back to communist California.
2: Okay.
1: Emerson, how commie are the kids on your campus?
2: Could we get out of school? What school we got?
3: UC Santa Barbara.
1: Okay. UC Santa Barbara.
3: Definitely a big DSA population on my campus.
1: Yeah. For real.
2: But that's, you know what though? That's acceptable. Like being a communist, that's college kid stuff.
1: That is Berkeley. That is everything.
2: That's just college kid stuff in general. It's just like you get to college.
1: You're just not supposed to run on it.
2: Yeah. You start. No. But like you grow up and you go, oh, that's stupid. That's idiotic. That doesn't work. None of this stuff works in practice, but like if a college kid is like, I believe in this stuff, that is the most acceptable position to come from a college kid. You just go, yeah, that makes sense. You're trying to figure stuff out and eventually you'll,
1: fair.
2: But you know, they're in this, like the adults are in kind of this arrested development state where they never kind of shook it off.
1: Yes. It's a weird but good point that you make is that there's a lot of phases we go through in our development.
2: Yeah.
1: That you're supposed to outgrow.
2: Yeah.
1: And we're not there. That's what you're saying for this generation.
2: I mean, essentially, it's you know, this displeasure of the kind of the Zoomers or whatever, where they're like, yo, I'll never own a home.
1: Well, they have had a bad experience with capital.
2: And look, they have a real grievance, right? And, you know, these people are kind of like, hey, we're going to skip the boomers and we're going to talk to the young folks. And
1: Let me give you this, okay? This is J.D. Vance, who had a good point on this. He was on with Laura Ingraham. A show that I dominated Thursday night. But let's not go backwards here. Here is Vance talking to Laura Ingraham about who this stuff is popular with. Clip 9.
4: If you look at the data, Laura, the base of the Democratic Party today is downwardly mobile, hyper-progressive, well-educated people. People, I think, who were sold a bill of goods by universities have a lot of debt, but not a good job to show for it.
1: And I do think that's true. I think one of the reasons socialism is popular is because these people don't see capitalism working.
2: Correct.
1: If you have a $200,000 degree, if you have a $100,000 degree, okay, and you don't have a job.
2: Yeah, or you work in the coffee shop, or you work in a job where you're like, I could have had this job regardless of my education.
1: With no overhead.
2: Correct.
1: I know, which is amazing. But I will say this. Coffee has come a long way in this country because we have hyper-educated people making it now.
2: Sure.
1: You just used to get black coffee or coffee with milk and sugar. Mm-hmm. There are 33 trillion times. You know, Trump said we're in the golden age. It's the golden age of drive-through coffee.
2: It is the golden age of coffee.
1: I went to a Dutch Bros. I was out in Napa with Jenny.
2: Yeah.
1: The way it works when the Failas go on vacation is we wake up and have coffee and talk for 3 hours before Lincoln gets out of bed.
2: Sure.
1: At which point he's in that age because he's a lifeguard and he thinks he's on Baywatch that he goes to the gym for another 2 hours, mm-hmm. and then family vacation starts around 1.
2: Sure.
1: Okay. But in any event, we went to a Dutch Bros. Emerson, have you ever been to a Dutch Bros?
3: I actually haven't.
1: They have 16,428 coffee options when
3: sounds
1: you go there.
2: Insane.
1: They don't even sell food. They sell like a pre-made cookie or a crumb cake or whatever, but the drive-through line still takes 28 minutes if there's one guy in front of you because he's like, I'll have a blaster with a blizzard.
2: He shows up. He goes, what do you guys have?
1: Yeah.
2: And
1: you're like,
2: reading
1: no!
2: off every single
1: there should
2: thing.
1: Be an express lane for people who know what they want at Dutch Bros. And a shout out to them if they're a sponsor. They're a fine establishment.
2: Yeah.
1: But again, the people working there are a lot of college age kids that are really fun, happy, upbeat people.
5: Sure.
1: So I think the difference between them and Starbucks is the Dutch Bros kids probably don't have the degrees.
2: Right.
1: And that's what you want to
2: hire.
1: They're
2: not jaded yet.
1: Yeah. Starbucks. Do you remember when Starbucks was like literally protesting their own business going on strike because they couldn't wear their pins and stuff like that?
2: Yeah. I have a friend whose friend was like an executive at Starbucks, and they tried to put in a bit of a dress code because remember they kind of got all loosey goosey.
1: The swag and the pins.
2: Yeah, and all the pins, and people were not happy. They were. Yeah.
1: Dude, the mayor of Seattle was telling them to boycott Starbucks. I'm like, it's the biggest business in your economy next to the fentanyl dealer.
2: Sure.
1: Down the block in the Winnebago.
2: I mean, yeah, boycotting your own job is a weird one. At some point, you go, like, what are we doing?
1: But to that point of how stupid it's gotten. So yeah. I wanted you to hear this. Michaela Brannion. Okay, not a household name.
2: I have no idea who this is.
1: If you lived in a tent, you'd know her.
2: Okay.
1: She's one of the women running the DSA.
2: Okay.
1: She says on the Zoom yesterday that for any candidate that they're going to endorse, they have to pledge to dissolve the government.
2: Oh, I saw this clip, yes.
1: But if you're running for a seat in government and you're pledging to dissolve it.
2: Yeah.
1: There's no logic to any of that.
2: It's like a Manchurian candidate kind of deal.
1: But no one's even listening to themselves. Let me play you this clip, clip 11.
6: This is actually something that we committed to at convention, having our endorsed candidates supporting the program. It's a requirement now. And so that'll be incorporated into our endorsement process.
7: It sounds so radical, like abolish the Senate, abolish the Supreme Court, like et cetera, but those are the things that need to happen.
6: So whenever people are like, oh my God, they want to get rid of the president. I was like, well, I don't know what we would call it in the future. We could call it the head honcho of whatever, you know, like it's like we might not have a president.
1: So what's the point of even doing
2: it? Fearless leader, benevolent leader, it'll be.
1: Dear leader. But so you got Abdul Saeed running for a Senate that he's going to have to abolish?
2: Sure. Well, of course, you know, there's
1: not
2: a,
1: if they win.
2: There's a big element of closing the door behind you thing where you go, we're like I'm staying.
1: Yeah.
2: Like we're abolishing the Senate. I have obviously a new position in this newfangled crazy government that we're kind of cooking up. But
1: and we were talking about this earlier. That is the case with so many of the things they're doing. Like when they say we got to stack the Supreme Court. If the Republicans were to start stacking the Supreme Court right now when they had the appointment power, they'd be like, this is fascism.
2: Of course.
1: You know what I mean? They'd be rioting in the streets.
2: Mm-hmm.
1: So this is not about any type of intellectual fairness, obviously, or ideological balance on the court.
2: No, this is power.
1: Yes.
2: This is power dynamics at play. They want the power.
1: And what sucks about it is neither of the men on the microphone right now signed up to be comedians so we could be even having these conversations.
2: No, I hate to say this, but when all these nuts get in, you know, get elected, and it's, you know, the trend is certainly in their favor.
1: There's
2: no question about it. Comedy for me is better.
1: Yeah, no.
2: Life's worse. Life's worse for everybody. Comedy for me is better.
1: Oh, it's so fun.
2: Nobody can afford to buy tickets to my shows, but...
1: Yeah, the good news is...
2: But
1: you'll be performing on Zoom soon. It'll all be back and stuff like that.
2: I mean, was saying yesterday on our podcast, but, you know, I thought that kind of, like, you know, peak woke period from maybe 2016 to about 2021, 2015, something like that. I go, I thought that was over.
1: Yeah, yeah.
2: Now I'm starting to think that was more of a pause.
1: Time out.
2: It's insane to think, but I'm like, maybe we actually haven't seen the craziest of this yet.
1: You know what freaked me out? I wanted to ask you this. We're talking to Danny Polishuk, always on the road.
2: Like, we're talking about, like, you know, women and men in sports.
1: That's what I mean.
2: Sports
1: back.
2: Again? Like,
1: what,
2: it's back.
1: What I blame last week for this, okay? And I wanted to ask you about this. Danny Polishuk's at studio, DannyComedy.com.
2: Yeah.
1: You can go get tickets to see him live. He's going to 5,322 cities.
2: Yeah.
1: They're actually building cities as we speak.
2: So sure. On the moon. I'm playing on the moon.
1: It's an honor to have Danny. People build in like a tribute.
2: Yeah.
1: And there's a force crying like it's a North Korean leader.
2: Correct.
1: But stick with me. the Fauci thing last week brought it all back for me because I was watching all the COVID era clips of like the celebrity montages and stuff. And we all know about the Colbert vaccine montage where he's dancing, which oddly enough, those same needles were used to euthanize his show.
2: Fun fact nice.
1: But the James Corden made one of those that I don't even remember. That little fat James Corden.
2: Yeah, of course.
1: Carpool karaoke guy.
2: Yeah.
1: Did a musical number to Fauci. His show didn't have the reach of the other show, so I could get why it escaped us. But did you see the other montages? Like, I know you know the Imagine montage.
2: Imagine. There was Dr. Fauci.
1: That little kid?
2: Give me a vaccine.
1: Do you remember? Okay, because I did not remember this. Kimmel had cut one with actual doctors where it was they were talking to you about, hi, I'm a doctor. I studied here. Like hyper supercut montages. Mm-hmm. And it was building to the crescendo of, you don't know anything about the vaccine.
2: Sure.
1: You know what I mean?
2: Yeah.
1: I have this much debt. I have that much debt. I studied here. I know what one of these is. You're getting people killed.
2: Mm-hmm.
1: And it was such a dereliction of duty, of especially in the time of a pandemic.
2: Yeah.
1: There was such a golden opportunity for comics to elevate and help.
2: Yeah.
1: We didn't have the platforms that we do now. We were trying in our own weird way, tweeting dopey things.
2: Yeah.
1: But like, those guys could have been iconic.
2: Yeah.
1: If they were just having fun with the reality of Zooms instead of doing their like vaccine shaming Zooms. Remember when all the late night hosts were doing shows together?
2: Oh, the Strike Force 5.
1: Yes. No one was watching.
2: Of course.
1: But they were like literally destroying late night comedy.
2: It was one of the worst things. I don't know if you've ever watched Strike Force 5. I imagine they have had it scrubbed from the internet.
1: Yeah.
2: It was so bad.
1: Like Seth Meyers would come on in his flannel.
2: Yeah, he's like, thanks for the super chat.
1: Yes, and pretend he was a likable guy who cared about people.
2: Yeah.
1: Do you know Seth Meyers? We could have brought this up in the last segment, but I don't want to get him in trouble. Ryan Reese, who is the warm-up for a lot of late night shows.
2: Yeah.
1: I was once at an event. This is real. It's called NBC's Red Nose Day. Do you remember that charity?
2: No.
1: So it's a big charity over in Great Britain, but they did it in America for 1 year. And like literally everyone was involved. Like Ed Sheeran, Beyonce, any David Duchovny, like high-end celebrities.
2: Gwyneth Crazy Paltrow. David Duchovny made the list with the other ones.
1: Gwyneth Paltrow,
2: no,
1: John Mellencamp.
2: Yeah.
1: Anyway. Okay, they used warm-up comics for that televised telethon. One was myself, one was Ryan, one was Jessica Kirsten. I was literally on stage, and you know how like you have to get off when they come back from break?
2: Yeah.
1: I was on stage, and the guy signaling me didn't signal, and I heard the opening guitar riff of Pink Houses by John Cougar Mellencamp. And I knew, like, oh, my God, I'm on camera. I leapt off the stage and killed a fat woman. I'm pretty sure she's dead. I leapt off the stage in horror and landed on a woman.
2: Sure, that's funny.
1: Anyway, okay, at that Red Nose Day, we were in a green room that was just like a holding room. So everyone was there. Like Seth Meyers hosted an hour of the show.
2: Mm-hmm.
1: Okay. Gwyneth Paltrow came down and hosted.
2: Yeah.
1: Okay. But we were all sharing a green room. And I was in that green room standing as the warm-up comic for Seth Meyers' hour next to him. And the warm-up comic who does his TV show five nights a week. And Seth Meyers did not acknowledge, say hello, or
2: Oof.
1: Even dignify his existence.
2: Oof.
1: That's who he is.
2: Yeah,
1: as a champion of the little guy.
2: That's pretty brutal.
1: Yeah. Now, but again, that's where they lost mainstream America.
2: I mean, I will, I will say, though, because you're saying, they did this, especially the Kimmel one, with the intent of helping people and saving lives. I don't think people quite understand the long-term damage that's going to be done from the distrust in like the, the health.
1: Yeah.
2: In the world of health and all that stuff. There are so many, like you go on Twitter, there are so many people now who they think they have such a great distrust. They're like everything that comes from any sort of big pharma is just poison, all of it across the board.
1: Yeah.
2: It's people who are like getting cancer and they're like, I'm not doing treatment for that. Like I'm not getting cancer treatment. I'm just going to go, take some pills that I buy at like GNC.
1: It's my favorite thing in the world, though, is that because we have come full circle. But the reason the pharmaceutical companies always beat us in the end is they find the workaround. And this one was this. Everyone I know who works in media is like, screw them, the vaccine, these pharmaceutical companies. What is that, Ozempic? I'll take it.
2: Right.
1: They're just selling you a different drug.
2: Right, right.
1: More Danny Polishuk. Don't go away.
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16: Hot damn, it's Friday. Danny Polishuk is here for the full hour. And Emerson, our college associate, ending her tenure here at the Fox News Channel just the same. Em, you've been participating in this conversation for the better part of a half hour now. Is this your first time meeting Danny Polishuk?
17: I think so.
18: Yeah, I think it is. I was on the show that you, the Saturday night show that you came on, but I was behind the scenes.
16: Oh, okay. So. That's cool. Well, that's a good sign then, though, that you agreed to be here today with him on again.
18: Yeah.
16: Some people don't.
17: Some people don't. Many.
16: many.
17: Some is charitable.
16: Now, Danny's on the road. He's telling jokes all over the country, around the world. Where are you heading next?
17: I actually am off the road at the moment. I had like a crazy run. And then, so at the moment, but I'll have some more dates coming up. You can sign up for my mailing list. That's the best thing you can do. DannyComedy.com.
16: I'm happy.
17: Sign up for my mailing list. You can find out where I'm going to be.
16: I'm happy that you're off.
17: Yeah. It was quite the spell.
16: I am in the throes of, this is my last week in New York. And then I will be on the road every weekend till December 5th.
17: Dude, I was doing like four cities and four nights.
16: I like it. It's gangster. You know what my favorite weekends are? I can't do them anymore because of taping the Saturday Night Show. William, my comedy pimp, used to, when we would do theaters in two different states.
17: Yeah.
16: But it was actually such a bender of a weekend.
17: Oh, totally.
16: Because you'd fly out to like Seattle on Friday, do a show, but have a plane to catch Saturday morning to go to like Boise or Sacramento.
17: Sure.
16: And I actually enjoyed that.
17: Yeah.
16: It was a bender. But you'd get home on Sunday at the end of One Flew Over the Cuckoo's Nest when they've lobotomized Jack Nicholson.
17: Yeah.
16: It really, like, there was this insane zombie vibe.
17: Yeah.
16: But I do remember so many great moments on the road of not even knowing what planet I was
17: on. I mean, that's the, you know, they joke about that where some band is like, doesn't know what city they're in. But like, sometimes you're legitimately like, where am I?
16: Hello, Cleveland.
17: Yeah,
16: that whole thing. Oh,
17: yeah.
16: Talking to Danny Polishuk about all things comedy. One, and of course, America just the same. In the very next segment, and this is called a tease.
17: Sure.
16: A lot of good fundamentals, Emerson. You can't tell from watching this show every day that we do good fundamental radio because we're putting their vitamins in their applesauce, Emerson. They don't know that they're taking
17: Popovich and Duncan over
16: Thank
17: here.
16: Thank you. It's a lot of pick and roll. That's what we do.
17: Yeah.
16: Okay. And stick with me because I bring up a basketball analogy because in the next segment, we're going to have the definitive discussion about the WNBA's regression towards identity politics and culture wars. Because there is an opportunity for them right now on the table.
17: Yeah.
16: Because there is a person over in France who very much looks like Jim Carrey in that Old and Living Color sketch when he gives himself a ponytail and he's a man playing women's sports.
17: Yep.
16: We have the opportunity to bring back the show In Living Color and let it compete in the WNBA.
17: Or Juana Man.
16: And I, for one, might be in favor of it.
17: Yeah.
16: We're going to find out where these other like-minded geniuses weigh in just the same. Frank is, of course, guest producing from Staten Island. He, of course, wants the men and women's sports so he can fix that, too. But he's currently working out a horse race in Santa Anita right now, in true Italian fashion. But when we come back, Danny Polishuk and, of course, the whole Barnyard Jamboree behind the booth. Settle this once and for all. It's the men and women's sports on Fox Across America.

0: Now, the latest from GNN, the Georgia News Network.
1: Authorities are investigating after a missing 2-year-old boy was found dead near a Marietta apartment complex. Officials say Messiah Harris was reported missing Friday afternoon before his body was found hours later in a wooded area at the Briggs at Powers Park Apartments. Police say officers did encounter inconsistencies in initial information and that a male caregiver was watching Messiah while his mother was away. The Cobb County Medical Examiner will determine the cause, manner, and timeline of the child's death. Authorities have not determined whether foul play was involved. A woman arrested after a witness says she allegedly threw kittens from a moving car.
2: A 25-year-old woman in Brookhaven was charged with animal cruelty.

0: the misdemeanor case and remains under active investigation by the Brookhaven Police Department. I'm Thomas Cage.
1: State health officials are urging Georgians to ensure that they are up to date on recommended vaccines during National Immunization Awareness Month.
2: Health providers say with students returning to school and families adjusting to a new year, it's time to verify that everyone in the household has received necessary vaccinations. Dr. Mark Eanes says they're crucial for maintaining good health and safeguarding communities from preventable diseases. Valdosta Today reports local health departments are available to address inquiries and facilitate vaccine appointments. I'm Joe Morano.
1: And I'm Katie Gray.
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11: I'm meteorologist Jeff Marr with the Weather Channel. Hot and humid to wrap up this weekend with a slight chance for a thunderstorm as the high hits 94. That heat index into the triple digits. And a slight chance for a shower thunderstorm this evening and partly cloudy overnight with a low of 73. A few afternoon storms may pop up tomorrow with a high near 93.
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12: Bailiff Danny Polishuk, Pride and Shotgun,
13: yes,
12: superstar comedian. Ladies love Cool Dan.
13: Mm-hmm.
12: And of course, Emerson, our college associate, is now in the final half hour of broadcasting here at the Fox News Channel. Em, how are you holding up? Are you getting emotional yet?
14: Yeah, I've been crying all day.
12: No, Emerson. Frank's crying too, but that's just the tear gas from Emerson. He gets a little handsy in the booth. You got to play some defense over here. But one thing you've probably learned about the show in your time here, Em, is I take great delight in giving the Republican Party a hard time. Okay? And there's no better example this week than my disgust with John Thune. I bring this up, he's the Senate Majority Leader, because we're about to have a discussion about the WNBA. But before we get there, just so people who are listening to this for the first time might have heard Fox News Radio and decided to hate listen,
13: yep.
12: You need to understand, Danny and I are here to bargain with you in good faith. We're comedians.
13: Absolutely.
12: We don't want to be in charge. We don't want to sway the way you vote. We want to make fun of common threads we all cross-pollinate with.
13: I'm Canadian.
12: He doesn't even care.
13: But, I'm not even allowed to vote.
12: But this was for me.
13: I do. Not allowed to.
12: He votes in. No, 9 out of his 10 votes were legal in the last election. For the record show.
13: Just stroll.

0: the graveyard on the way to the polling station. Just take some names down.
1: But the reason I hate politics is one of the things I consider to be our biggest problem is people's refusal to call out their own party because they see their job now as a Republican voter is to make sure the Democrats lose. And Democrats see their job just the same. And because of that, people don't want to criticize their own party because, one, you feel like it might give the bad guys an upper hand. Mm-hmm. And two, you're actually going to get trashed on Twitter and not encouraged.
0: Correct.
1: People want digital dopamine. Yeah. You get them from tweeting things your followers agree with.
0: Of course.
1: That is the sad
0: And you lose followers
1: times.
0: When you say stuff that they don't like.
1: This John Thune clip I've probably played 10 times this week is the epitome of everything that's wrong with politics. So he is the Senate majority leader, okay, at a time when the Republicans control the presidency, the House, and the Senate. He says, we're not going to pass voter ID. You guys need to accept that. What we need to do is run on this issue and hold Democrats' feet to the fire. So what is the caveat there? Hey, if you guys give us back what we have right now. Mm-hmm. Okay, if you go out in this next election and get us the House, the Senate, and the presidency,
0: correct,
1: we'll do that thing we're refusing to do right now. The long, droopy balls of this man.
0: Oh, man.
1: Corey Kahaney is probably doing boats right now. She's a good comic, very good joke writer in her heyday. I met her at Caroline's. I don't know what she's doing, but she's probably doing boats, and I know she hates Fox, but yeah. I respect her comedy immensely. And she had a great joke. She said, you know, my daughter always asks me, what's the difference between a Republican and a Democrat? And she goes, you know, a Democrat is like that really cool aunt who always promises to take you to Disney World, but then something comes up and you never get to go. Okay? She's like, a Republican is the aunt who tells you, we don't have the money to go to Disney World, and then you find out she went without you.
0: Yeah.
1: Here is John Thune, okay, giving you the biggest bag of goods you could ever hope to hear from a politician. And this didn't get enough heat this week, but it deserves heat from you and me, Danny, because we're trying to bargain with him in good faith. And if we're going to do this whole men and women sports thing, we should do it with some credibility to the first-time listeners. It is clip 35. Wrap your head around this, clip 35.
2: There are no Democrats who are going to vote for this. All 47 voted against the SAVE Act 5 times.
1: Can I stop for a second?
2: So
1: 1 second? There are no Democrats who are going to vote for this.
0: But they have the majority.
1: Yes. But now, because again, 50 votes does it, and one J.D. Vance tiebreaker gets it over the top.
0: Yeah.
1: So there are Republicans who also aren't voting
0: for this. Do we know who they are?
1: He's not talking about that. Like, yeah. Mitch McConnell's one of them.
0: Okay.
1: We don't even know if he's alive.
0: Sure.
1: Okay, but the point is, there are Republicans who aren't going to vote for this.
0: Correct.
1: He's not mentioning that.
0: Yeah.
1: He's also not trying to persuade them.
0: Mm-hmm.
1: Every political negotiation begins with, I'm not doing this.
0: Yeah.
1: And they go, how would you like a water park in your district? And they're like, I like the way you think, you know? How would you like a slush fund for that intern you knocked up and we shipped the baby to Jakarta? We know how politics works.
0: Of course.
1: So what he's saying right there is already bullshit.
0: Mm-hmm.
1: Because he's just basically saying, I'm not going to do the work to persuade everybody.
0: Yeah.
1: But here I will try to persuade you based on your hopeless partisanship. Clip 35.
2: Issue in the campaign. How about we go out and turn our fire on Democrats and make it about them opposing the SAVE Act?
3: He's turning fire on you.
2: So we're not, that's the point. So we're not getting any Democrats. The second thing is we are not getting rid of the legislative filibuster. The votes aren't there to do that. I've made it abundantly clear many, many times, and it seems to me some days that I'm the only one here who can count to 50 in this town, but we don't have the votes to get rid of the filibuster, and we aren't flipping 10 Democrats to vote for Save America.
1: I mean, Danny, just to be clear, between us girls,
4: he is so full of this guy.
1: He doesn't need them.
0: Yeah.
1: So he literally says, so let's make this an issue in the campaign.
0: Yeah.
1: And America, if you can just deliver the Republicans, the House, the Senate, and the presidency.
0: Yeah, not looking great for the Republicans. I mean, especially with some of the, you know, wild stuff Trump's up to.
1: So do not attribute any of the takes you're about to hear on any type of political bias, because I don't care.
0: Yeah.
1: Okay, here is the beginning, middle, and end of the debate of whether men should be competing against women. It comes to you courtesy of Serena Williams.
0: Yes.
1: Greatest men's tennis player of all. Stop it! Stop it right now! Here's Serena.
5: For me, tennis and men's tennis and women's tennis are completely almost two separate sports. So I'm like, if I were to play Andy Murray, I would lose 6-0, 6-0 in 5 to 6 minutes, maybe 10 minutes, because... It's true. It's completely... Really? It's a completely different sport. The men are a lot faster, and me and they serve harder, they hit harder. It's just a different game, and I love to play women's tennis, and I only want to play girls because I don't want to be embarrassed. I would not do the tour. I wouldn't do Billie Jean any justice. So Andy, stop it.
3: Yeah,
5: I'm not gonna let you kill me.
1: Serena Williams.
0: Do you think 5,000 years ago they were having the debate where they're like, we need more gatherers in hunting?
1: 5,000 years ago. If you ever go watch Monty Python, The Life of Brian, it's like so funny because they're at a stoning and the one guy tells them he's becoming a woman. And they're like, but you don't have a uterus. You know, they're talking about how he can't reproduce and all of that thing. Something that was considered a punchline in an iconic comedy is now actually acceptable political policy.
0: Ladybugs?
1: Yeah. So, but isn't it funny? Like, I feel like we've gone backwards on this sort of thing.
0: That's what I'm saying. It was just a pause.
1: Yeah. And what it makes me believe is that a lot of these political debates are now just branding exercises.
0: Mm-hmm.
1: You're not going to support men and women's sports because you think it's fair. You support it because it's like the people who wear a mask now. It's your MAGA hat.
0: Yeah, of course.
1: That's what this is.
0: Yeah. It's signaling.
1: But they're trashing this Sophie Cunningham girl.
0: Yeah.
1: Who gave the WNBA the greatest meme in the history of sports.
0: With the pointing meme. Yep.
1: And they're trashing this girl and saying, like, she's the gutless coward, is the only one who has the balls to actually stand up for female athletes. You know, it was on yesterday, our mutual friend Michelle Tafoya, who we've done TV with. Michelle Tafoya was an NFL locker room reporter at a time when they didn't want women doing it, meaning the guys.
0: Yeah, yeah.
1: She has once told me she's seen 75 penises that are in the NFL Hall of Fame. Because, like, guys would expose themselves,
0: right, just
1: talk nasty to
0: you. Make it uncomfortable.
1: Yeah, and make you uncomfortable. And, like, they were the pioneers that, like, created an appetite to see more women around sports, not just broadcasters, but women's sports leagues.
0: Yeah.
1: So it's so funny that the WNBA, the feminists are like, if we don't let the men in, we've ruined this.
0: Yeah, and the thing is there's certainly, you know, there's that French transgender player, and like, we could really sort this out by just them allowing one of these players in, but we know they'll never do that.
1: Ever. That's the point.
0: That's the thing, is there'll be someone who's good enough, and they'll be like,
1: But that is part of the problem, is that nobody wants to put their money where their mouth is. They really do just want, as you said, the virtue signal.
0: If I was a sports reporter, I would definitely just, as a joke, ask a male coach like Mike Brown and go, what do you think? Should women be allowed to play in the NBA?
1: Yeah. it's so funny. The issue is, like, of course, it wouldn't work.
0: Yeah, it wouldn't work.
1: Like, when you come to me with a girl who is ranked 300th in her sport, and she's on the medal podium in the men's division, we have a legitimate debate on our hands.
0: Yeah.
1: But in the meantime, the winner of the New York City Men's Marathon beats the female by 13 minutes.
0: Dude,
1: in a marathon, that's multiple miles.
0: I'm sure you covered this, the anthem at the women's professional baseball thing.
1: How did that happen?
0: I have no idea.
1: Martha Reeves, who sang Dancing in the Streets, could sing in her heyday.
0: Yeah.
1: I heard the same anthem you did.
0: It was. I don't know what was going on. But so, because I was curious. I was like, you know, what kind, because women, by the way, have figured out baseball.
1: Yeah.
0: Softball, fast pitch softball. It's like, I actually watch it sometimes.
1: It's good.
0: It's a good product. Mm-hmm. The field's smaller. You know, the outfield's smaller.
1: It's
0: a solid product, and they're all good. It's great. But now they're like, we're doing fast pitch, like overhand. They play in a full-size Major League Stadium. For one, I will say that there was a home run, because that was my first question, is are they hitting them out?
1: Uh-huh.
0: They did hit it out, but like, you watch them pitch, and it looks like they're throwing batting practice.
1: It does, right? It looks like soft toss.
0: They're like, the ball has a huge arc on it,
1: mm-hmm.
0: and it's not a curveball.
1: Yeah.
0: It's just like they're just throwing, you know.
1: We're talking to Danny Polishuk. No, I mean, and there are so many metrics by which you can quantify such things. And, you know, it's soccer. You know, Megan Rapinoe, now that she's done playing, you talk about pulling up the ladder. Is like, yeah, men should be in women's sports.
0: Sure.
1: Like, the UN's women's national team lost to a high school team.
0: Correct.
1: Okay.
0: Which is expected.
1: I know, but once that's the case, we're no longer debating fairness, and we're being called bigoted and hateful monsters.
0: Yeah, like, I'm almost done debating. Like, let's just do this.
1: Yes.
0: Let's
1: get it on.
0: Let's get it on. Let's send them in,
1: mm-hmm.
0: and then we can have this. Let's, the trans player wins the MVP of the WNBA.
1: You know what they're going to do to make this work, though? They're not going to send in what we've been describing. They're going to send in Dylan Mulvaney.
0: Yeah.
1: They're going to send in a Dylan Mulvaney. He's going to suck. And they're going to be like, see, we're just as good.
0: That's an interesting, I guess, if you say, yeah, like, this is our 12th bench player. They're not even good to make the court.
1: Yeah.
0: See?
1: Yeah.
0: But, you know, you see this player in France averaging like Wilt Chamberlain numbers, 20 and 20.
1: Uh-huh.
0: And you go, well, why don't you put her them?
1: Good point. Emerson, give me this, okay? Because you're pretty open with the fact that, forget sports, you say women shouldn't even vote. I'm kidding. And again,
0: what part of California is she from?
1: I'm kidding.
0: Up north, huh?
1: Imagine if she felt that way, we wouldn't let her leave. We need to clone this girl. I'm kidding. It's unfair to women in our opinion, but you are a woman.
3: I am.
1: Is it unfair to women?
3: I mean, I'm going to give you a PR answer because unfortunately I do have my entire career in front of me. But I mean, I'm pro inclusion for people, for everyone.
1: I hate that you have to say a qualifier, by the way, in this day and age. You have to read the legal disclaimer.
0: Yeah, I love the qualifier. Just so you know, everything I'm about to say, I actually think the opposite.
1: Yeah, yeah. But it's just the old, I've got nothing against gay people, but you're like, oh, everybody in the foxhole incoming. Yeah. Go ahead. Okay, but you gave us your caveat.
3: I'm also pro putting women in positions that are fair. And I just, I think that it's, to a certain extent, anti-women to put women in unfair positions.
1: I do. But I think it's masked as the other thing. Like, you're anti-women if you want to protect them.
0: Sure.
1: You know what I mean? Sure. So that's what they're doing to Sophie Cunningham. These two moon baths.
0: I mean, look, they got us talking about women's sports. Do you remember talking about women's sports a lot 10 years ago? Were you having long conversations about women's sports a decade ago?
1: If you count Foxy boxing, there's stuff out there.
0: Like, maybe there's some element where they go, well, they know what they're doing.
1: Fair.
0: Although, the stuff with Caitlin Clark, I saw something where they put up top five MVP candidates for the WNBA. Somehow Caitlin Clark wasn't on there.
1: My favorite thing in the world because she's not a lesbian. Yeah. Like, you can't be in our club.
0: Right.
1: You white, straight girl. How dare you?
0: Yeah.
1: She either has to borrow the Jimmy Kimmel basketball makeup or she's got to kiss a girl Katy Perry style. That was a fancy way of saying Carmelo. But the one thing that could save the country, okay, I'm going to reveal it. It took about a tease. We will close the show on a note of optimism as we send young Emerson off into the world. Don't go anywhere. Some words of wisdom when we come back.
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0: on Fox Across America with Jimmy Failla. The next time you hear this show, Emerson, our college associate, won't be on it. Oh, hey, look, wrong button. Wrong button. I hate when that happens. There's so many buttons. Oops. You can't see anything.
1: Yeah.
0: Em, this is it, man.
2: Yeah.
0: I mean, it's...
3: How long have you been here?
0: What'd you say?
3: How long have you, the whole summer?
2: Eight weeks.
0: This is what you need to know.
3: What'd you learn?
2: Lots of things. Jimmy, as a teacher, it's lots of things.
0: Yeah, she's learned that anyone can make it in media. She's like, you could train a baboon to host the national...
2: It's looking good for me now.
0: Oh, Emerson. What I was going to say is, and you need to know this part of the backstory, is everybody who comes here who interns in the audio department shadows a different division every day.
3: Mm-hmm.
0: Somehow we still don't know how. She's been only on our show this whole time. We don't know how. Are you squatting? Does Fox know you've been here this whole time?
2: Yeah, I actually don't have a home. I sleep in that chair.
0: We just leave.
3: She curls up in a ball.
0: Do you remember in Bad Santa when they closed the department store, the little black elf guy comes out and robs the place?
3: Yeah.
0: Is that what you're doing? Do you have like a cadre of microphones and speakers in your apartment right now?
2: I do.
0: I respect that hustle. Yeah. It makes sense because you're tight with the Staten Island guy, Frank, who would definitely be shaking this place down if somebody was. Danny, if you were giving some words of wisdom to the... She's not even a senior. Like, she's going to be a junior in this year.
3: Yeah.
0: She's about to go to Madrid and study abroad.
3: Oh, that's fun. Madrid's a fun city.
2: Can't leave in 20 days from today.
3: Oh, that's
0: 20
3: exciting.
0: Days from now.
3: That's that Madrid. Was actually one of my regrets when I was in college, was not doing a year abroad.
0: Is that you didn't do the year abroad?
3: Yeah, that's, I highly recommend it.
0: See, I went to community college, so you felt like you were in a foreign country. I got the same experience. Most of them didn't speak English. It was a mess. I mean, Spain's doing great right now. They've,
2: I know, it's a great time.
0: They won the World Cup and lost their country in the same friggin' month.
3: You know, can't win them all.
0: Little mass break. 63,000 people allowed into a population of 60,000.
3: Yeah. But most of them left, it seems like.
0: Did they get kicked out and stuff like that?
3: No, they showed up and they're like, there's nowhere to stay. There's nowhere to sleep. There's nothing to eat.
0: What are we doing here?
3: Yeah, they're just, I guess we'll swim back.
0: All right, that makes sense.
3: Yeah. There's an audition for the Moroccan swimming team.
0: Yeah, a lot of men are joining the female team. But yeah, the Morocco's about, they're about to win the Women's World Cup.
3: Yeah.
0: With a lot of boxy shoulders.
3: I got a good soccer club.
0: But I think the lesson we wanted you to learn on your way out the door is that there's a very narrow definition of what succeeds in media, because so much media is so hyper-partisan, divisive, and intentionally antagonistic, and there's so much clickbait. But we are, oddly enough, the proof that you can genuinely do this in good faith and succeed. So I don't want to see you back here in a year with bottle blonde hair and an axe to grind.
3: Sure.
0: Like, definitely the bottle blonde hair. I'm kidding.
3: Also,
0: but no.
3: This job is going to be replaced by robots and AI in about... right around your graduation date?
0: That's not true. Don't listen to him. AI is a tool. You work with it, not against it. That is true.
3: Yeah.
0: The only thing that gave me pause, Em, and you might see this on Fox News Saturday night on your plane Saturday night if you're so inclined to turn it on, is Trump was talking about it. And he goes, AI, it's mostly good. And I was like, well, that is a hard pause
3: like
0: for me.
3: Mostly good is
0: a very convenient way of saying this is a Jurassic Park moment
3: sure?
0: for all of us.
3: Yeah.
0: You know, sales are going to be way up at the zoo. What they didn't tell you, you know.
3: Yeah.
0: But do you leave here more optimistic about the future of this country, or are you about to take a big fat bottle of pills?
2: I do. I think it's been interesting to get the perspective of Fox and also live in New York.
0: Such a diplomat, though. She just
3: I mean, it is two different worlds. Yes. Like, you know, you go down the street. Yeah. I'm sure, where do you live? Like, Bushwick or something?
2: No. Soho.
3: Soho, okay. Yeah. So, no, that's... Yeah,
0: you're going to be fine. She has sisters in the city, and she wants to come back here and ultimately work, hopefully, in media and be somewhere near her sisters.
3: Okay.
0: You know, she needs someone who can hold her hair
3: on the
0: weekends.
3: Soho is a fun place to live.
2: I know. It's a good spot. Especially NYU dorm, so it's not bad.
3: You're right now.
0: Well, let the games begin. Emerson, this mass has ended. You are free to go out in the world. Good luck in Spain. Don't go to the running of the bulls. Just come back.
3: Go to the Sagrada.
0: Yeah. But
3: that is the coolest place.
2: Gotta get myself a bullfighter.
0: No, you can get one. But if you want the same adrenaline rush, just come back here for Black Friday. Go shopping. It's the same thing. You'll get a TV out of it.
2: Or just attend a Fox News.
3: You need an air fryer.
0: There it is. The great Emerson. You know where you love her. DannyJokes.com. DannyComedy.com. Emerson, you know it. Where did the time go? There she is. We'll see everybody on TV tomorrow night.
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4: Issues a list of demands to open the straits. I'm Jack Callahan, Fox News. Insisting the Strait of Hormuz will not fully reopen until the U.S. agrees to a series of demands. Fox's Trey Inkst reports from Tel Aviv.
5: As the Middle East waits to see if a deal can be reached to reopen the Strait of Hormuz, Iranian officials are making new demands. Iran's Supreme National Security Council over the weekend issued a fresh statement calling on the United States to permanently end the war and compensate Iran for damages before the Strait would reopen. This comes as Iran's foreign minister says even if a deal is reached, it doesn't necessarily mean the Strait will stay open. Conversations about the Strait come as the U.S. naval blockade of Iranian ports remains in effect, costing the regime hundreds of millions of dollars each day. And according to U.S. Central Command, as of August 8th, CENTCOM redirected 53 commercial vessels, disabled 2, and boarded 2.
4: The U.S. military has also permitted more than 30 ships to pass through the blockade for humanitarian aid. Wildfires continuing to spread across eastern Washington state after burning for more than a week. The 3 massive wildfires remain less than 40% contained, destroying hundreds of homes and businesses. In Nevada, meanwhile, a separate wildfire is growing near the Reno area. So far, more than 4,000 acres have been scorched, forcing a handful of evacuations as those flames are being fueled by dry conditions and windy weather. A Florida man charged with a hate crime for allegedly throwing a brick through a synagogue window had reportedly shared a social media post from New York City's Mayor Zoran Mamdani. Police say the suspect was angered by propaganda on social media and was anti-Israel. An account under his name had reposted Mamdani, calling Israeli Prime Minister Benjamin Netanyahu a war criminal. 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
4: Hunter Biden is providing an update on his father's battle with prostate cancer. In an appearance on BBC's Newsnight, Hunter discussed former President Joe Biden's condition. Former president's office disclosed in May of 2025 that his cancer had spread to his bones.
10: The only thing that I say about my dad, about his health right now, is I wish he would complain more, because it's not good. The cancer has spread, metastasized into his bones and further. It's very painful. And it's very debilitating in many respects.
4: Biden's diagnosis was announced less than 4 months after he left office. Four California teenagers are facing charges after police connected them to at least 77 robberies across the Bay Area. The kids are accused of stealing a variety of things, including cars, guns, and power tools. Detectives arresting three of the suspects during a sweep operation, while the fourth was already in juvie on an unrelated case. A 37-year-old is also facing charges for receiving stolen goods from those teenagers. It's hot and humid across much of the country this weekend. Fox Weather's Melanie Black with an update.
11: It's hot and humid for a lot of us across the country today. It's going to be stormy across the southeast and into parts of the northern plains and through the Midwest. But the strongest storms are likely to be across the plains and in through areas of the Ohio River Valley, Chicago, Indianapolis, Milwaukee, some of those cities that are mentioned, where we have two rounds of storms, one already ongoing across Iowa and into Missouri. Already reports that there could be some golf ball size hail associated with these storms. But our biggest concern going forward through the rest of today is going to be a damaging wind. There's also the chance for an isolated tornado or two. Keep in mind, there's a very humid air mass that's in place, so any of these stronger storms also have the potential of producing some heavy rain.
4: I'm Jack Callahan, and this is Fox News.
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18: I'm meteorologist Jeff Marr with the Weather Channel. Hot and humid to wrap up this weekend with a slight chance for a thunderstorm as the high hits 94. That heat index into the triple digits. And a slight chance for a shower thunderstorm this evening and partly cloudy overnight with a low of 73. A few afternoon storms may pop up tomorrow with a high near 93.
19: Arizona, we have the cactus cams.
20: Okay.
19: You know, the big saguaro cactuses right. That have all these little cameras. And then what they're doing is they're tracking your speed and they're sending you tickets in the mail.
20: Those scoundrels.
19: I know. But, there's a secret here, but I don't really want to talk about it too much, that you don't really have to pay the ticket. But that's a whole nother story.
20: I wouldn't say that. You're just setting yourself up for a lawsuit.
19: I know. You always have to pay the ticket. I'm just letting you know. Now, in Stamford, Connecticut, what the police are doing is that they're setting up like construction zones and then they're putting on safety vests in order to catch people who are speeding through construction zones.
20: Like undercover cops
19: kinda.
20: With hidden cameras?
19: Glendale, Arizona, during Easter, they had cops out dressed as Easter bunnies that were waving at you and they were also holding little radar things to see if you're going too fast.
20: Why are they constantly trying to trick us? Okay. They're constantly trying to trap us.
19: Wait, San Francisco, they have cops in chicken suits. Like, come on in, we're having a special on chicken, spinning signs.
20: Oh, okay.
19: Okay, Las Vegas, during St. Patrick's Day, they had cops that were dressed as leprechauns on the strip to see if you were going to be speeding or running red lights or anything like that.
20: Top of the morning, Toyota, Kim Commando, license and registration, please.
19: Okay. Now, in New Jersey, they're doing something that's really strange. And it wrote 74 tickets in 6 hours. I'm going to tell you more about that, the big reveal. 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All right, this one's going viral. And I think we actually have the picture of the Dunellen Police Department that we're going to be sharing. It's a regular neighborhood. And then all of a sudden, you see a big bush that starts moving.
20: Like George Bush?
19: No, like a tree bush. And it's standing right there. It's full stakeout mode.
20: People are getting caught by that thing.
19: Okay, explain it for all of our radio listeners.
20: It looks like a guy went on Temu and Google searched bush costume. And you can see his hands. You can see his eyes and his face.
19: The binoculars.
20: People are falling for this?
19: Yes. They're looking for distracted drivers. And so what that guy does in the bush is he's on a radio and he tells the guy down the street who's wearing a T-shirt that says, not a cop.
20: Okay.
19: And then they're pulling them over.
20: You know what is going to distract me is a bush using a radar gun. That's what's going to distract me while I'm driving.
19: No, they're branching out into new ways of law enforcement.
20: Oh, boy.
19: Yes. You know, there was also a cop in a gaming console costume.
20: Where's that?
19: It looked like a Wii.
20: Uh-huh.
19: So when you went by, it went, Wii, Wii, Wii, Wii, Wii, Wii.
20: So bad.
19: Oh, that's right. And on that happy note, welcome. See, I'm telling you, I'm on fire today, folks. I'm just letting you know. Just letting you know, sitting right here at the get-go.
20: Starting off spectacularly.
19: Just branching out.
20: You don't have to do that one again.
19: Why? That was so funny.
20: All right.
19: It deserves it. It's the America's largest, best, award-winning what would you say? The most awesomest show?
20: I wouldn't say that. I don't know if awesomeness is a word. Is it?
19: I'm sure it is in Latin.
20: It's just good. It's just good radio.
19: It is. It's great radio. And of course, I'm Kim Komando, and joining me is Andrew Babinski. And let's see. Coming up, we have your car snitching on you, your kid's school laptop never stopped taking notes, and Google owes you money.
20: Okay.
19: So, but we're going to get started.
20: I like money.
19: With Sam Altman.
20: Okay.
19: You know, he is in charge of OpenAI, and he's a new dad. And he has said that he couldn't imagine raising a little boy without artificial intelligence.
20: Really?
19: Yeah, he said that it's crazy. He just wouldn't know what to do without it.
20: How did the 8 billion of us that are currently on the planet and the hundreds of billions prior ever manage to exist?
19: So he decided to have a new feature built into ChatGPT.
20: Okay.
19: And what it's going to do is allow you to connect your kid's school calendar in your calendar, and then this way it would automatically every single morning create a audio podcast that when you're in the car that you would play this for the kids. So it would say like little Johnny or little Janie, you have soccer practice at 12 or at 2 p.m. after school. Don't forget to take your math test.
20: Mm-hmm.
19: Inside your lunch, you have apple juice, but don't share the cookies with the kids because there's peanuts in or whatever it may be. So he actually thinks this is going to be a great idea for you to, instead of actually speaking to your children.
20: We can't do that.
19: that you hit an AI voice for to dictate what the day is going to be like.
20: Now, if you said to me, it just popped up a reminder list of the things you have on your day that mesh with the two calendars, that would be useful. But you're right. I'm not going to sit there and listen to AI on the drive to school. Especially, I mean, when I pick up my kids from school, that's like one of the rare hours I get to see them in the day.
19: Yes.
20: They have so much stuff going on.
19: You get to talk to him.
20: Right. Do you think he ever talks to his child? Or has his AI assistant changed diapers?
19: AI assistant's probably right in there. Like, I'm sitting there, I'm like, wait, how did this happen?
20: It's an interesting idea, but it's not going to catch on.
19: Speaking of schools, I don't know if you heard about this, but a 22-year-old student teacher at an Illinois elementary school. She had a pretty rough day.
20: Okay.
19: The kids were not acting nicely. One little cherub came over, slammed her laptop down, you know, the cover down, and then she said that she lost a lot of work that she was doing at that time.
20: Okay.
19: So she got onto Snapchat, as every you know, school teacher does.
20: Obviously.
19: And then wrote a note to her friends that basically said, you know, I'm going to paraphrase, but it's something like, you know, I'm going to shoot this kid and everybody at the school.
20: Oh, boy.
19: Okay. And then in about an hour, guess who showed up?
20: Let me guess. Let me think about it. The police?
19: Yes, they showed up. They arrested her. She spent overnight in jail.
20: So her friend dimed her out?
19: Snapchat filters.
20: Oh, the big brother was watching.
19: Yes, exactly. Exactly. Yeah, so you have to remember that anything which we put into Snapchat or hearing worlds, it doesn't disappear.
20: But this is something that we've been begging Facebook to do for years, is actually monitor the information that's being handed off, communicated between users. Snapchat's actually doing it. I like it.
19: But what a dope.
20: Well, yeah, she's a dope. There's no doubt about that.
19: I mean, wouldn't you think you knew better?
20: Can I tell you a quick story?
19: Sure.
20: My son is in the 7th grade this year. Okay. Last year, obviously, in the 6th.
19: Yes, math is good.
20: Mm-hmm. He's much better at math than I am. My daughter's now in the 3rd grade, and she has his teacher from last year.
19: Okay.
20: And she got married, so she changed her name, so I didn't know until parent-teacher conference. I walk in, and I'm like, what are you doing in here? You teach the 6th grade. And she's like, oh, I decided to change. I went from the 6th to the 3rd. You know, gave me some reason why. And I was like, oh, okay, that's interesting. Finish the conference, whatever. Walk out. I tell my son, hey, you know that your sister has your teacher from last year. And he's like, oh, that doesn't surprise me at all. She would cry every single day. And I was like, what? And he's like, yeah, we're bad. 6th graders are bad. So maybe that note right there has a little bit of relevance.
19: Something about that. Now, did your kids get free laptops for the school?
20: Yeah.
19: Okay. Then did you decide anything that Go Guardian was part of that?
20: We had to sign a release, but the release basically was about if it breaks, we have to pay for it, not about the software that was on it.
19: Okay, so Go Guardian is monitoring right now 27 million students.
20: Okay.
19: And it logs every screen, every tab, minute by minute, at home, on your Wi-Fi. There's also a program called Gaggle that does the same thing. So if kids type in any quote-unquote dangerous words, mm-hmm. that it's going to be flagged.
20: Now, my son has said that they monitor everything he does when he's logged into Google Classroom. So that wouldn't be the same tracking, correct?
19: Well, that's where it gets a little iffy.
20: Okay.
19: Because if it's a school-issued laptop, they can monitor everything.
20: Of course they can.
19: Yeah. So that's why if the kids are going to be doing something personal, that they don't want to do it on the school-issued laptop.
20: Okay.
19: Because you don't know where those records are going. And that's the problem. I mean, where are they going? And how is it being tracked?
20: But is it the problem, though? I mean, they're giving you a free resource to use. You have to use it responsibly.
19: Yes, but I don't think a lot of parents realize what that means. And that's the only reason I want to bring that up.
20: Okay.
19: Is because all this tracking is being done. And like one kid typed in a Bible verse and it had the word naked in it. Mm-hmm. And then all of a sudden the school counselors were going like, you know.
20: Well, they do. They don't use context clues. They just go off what the report tells them.
19: Oh, little naked. Johnny typed in naked.
20: Pervert.
19: That reminds me. So one time Ian was probably in maybe 1st grade or 2nd grade. And I get a call from the headmaster. And she opens up the conversation with, you know, Kim, language is indicative of our personhood.
20: Uh-oh.
19: And blah, blah, blah. And it's reflective of who we are in this. And she's like lecturing me. And I'm like, okay, so what happened?
20: What did he say?
19: Yeah, what did he say? And she said, well, he was in the bathroom and he dropped something and he said, oh, starts with a letter S and it ends with T. It's four letters.
20: And I gotcha.
19: And I was sitting there, it was like right here at the tip of my tongue, like, oh, that little.
20: That son of a, he's grounded.
19: I know. I'm like, no, I can't do that. I really wanted to, though. Google owes you money because, as it turns out, this is going to be a shocker for everyone. They listen.
20: No, they don't.
19: Yes.
20: They've told us time and time again that they don't.
19: They had to pay $68 million, which is chump change to them.
20: That's all?
19: Yes.
20: All the users they have over all of their platforms that they're listening, that's all they have to pay?
19: Well, this is just with a Google or Nest device, or you use the assistant between May of 2016 and March of 2026, and you have to file by August 27th. And so guess how much money you're going to get?
20: I'm going to go with $16.
19: Close. $2. to $56.
20: Oh, two to 56.
19: Yes.
20: Hopefully I'm on the high end.
19: Why even bother for $2?
20: $68 million, then it's nothing.
19: That's it. That's nothing.
20: That's their annual banana budget at the office of Google.
19: So you know those little DoorDash driving robots that deliver the stuff?
20: They're all over the East Valley.
19: They are.
20: Gilbert, Mesa, Tempe, they are everywhere.
19: Well, apparently there's a little bit of a problem that they haven't really figured out until now.
20: Okay.
19: Is that how do you get the order from inside the restaurant into that little box?
20: Well, I would assume that an employee at the restaurant comes out, puts in the code, it opens, they drop it in, they close it, and it's off on its way.
19: No, that's too much work.
20: Okay.
19: So with DoorDash, we're talking about these little robots that zoom around if you haven't seen them, and that's where your order is. So there's no person, no car, anything like that.
20: Right. It looks like a baby carriage almost. It does.
19: Exactly. So now DoorDash is hiring people. This is a new side hustle. They're hiring people that you can stand outside the restaurant. And so the restaurant, the employee will hand you the order. And then you, as the DoorDash representative, gets to put it in the box.
20: What? Why don't I just take it, put it in my car, and drive it myself?
19: You make $5 per order.
20: That could be a lot if it's a popular restaurant.
19: Yes. All that's missing is having, like, R2-D2 launch your Chipotle bowl at full speed.
20: So what would be the true automated solution for this?
19: To have almost like, I would think, a conveyor belt.
20: Or a window. Like they set the food on a window with the bottom move goes down and lowers it in. Because whatever they're going to do, they're going to figure out a way to eliminate humans from this equation.
19: All over.
20: Because you're just using humans to do 80% of the work.
19: Which leads us to Tau Robotics. Now, when I saw this, you know me, I really want a robot in my house. Mm-hmm. I do. I want a humanoid. Now look at this little guy right here.
20: Oh, that's creepy looking.
19: We'll describe it for all of our ratings.
20: How come it doesn't have a face? It just has like prongs sticking out of its head and it's taking out the garbage.
19: It looks like a Wi-Fi antenna.
20: Oh, that was at a bad angle. It does have a face. It's a creepy robot. It's vacuuming.
19: Yes.
20: It took out the garbage.
19: Okay, this is a robot you can hire and it does chores for $30 an hour. Okay, this is not bad. It wipes the counters, it vacuums, it tosses the trash. Someone will deliver the bot to your house in a minivan. It walks out of the car like it's clocking in for a shift. Sessions last for about an hour. Pets must be secured. An adult has to be home. Now, here's the catch. The humanoid is not Rosie. It's actually puppeteered. A human is sitting far, far away, probably in the Philippines, with a VR headset, steering the little robot with AI assist.
20: Okay.
19: So they see everything in your home through its cameras.
20: Well, that's the way it's going to be for a while. This is the third, I think in the last month, the third home chore robot we've talked about. And none of them have been home chore robots. They're just remote control robots with someone doing the job.
19: But how is this different than hiring a housekeeper that you don't know?
20: Nothing. It's not different at all.
19: Right.
20: I guess the only difference is that they're just a robot, so you would not be able to offend them.
19: They can't steal anything.
20: Well, they could. I mean, the person and walk into the post office, mail in the iPhone that they just stole.
19: Ooh, this is shiny.
20: All right, just quick prediction. These obviously aren't real at-home robots. How long until we have the real thing?
19: 2 years.
20: That's a quick amount of time.
19: You don't think?
20: I don't know. Usually, you always used to say 7 years, right?
19: Yes.
20: For the next advancement in technology. It's like 7 hours now.
19: Exactly. Now I have a really bad joke.
20: Oh, what's nothing new? Not surprised.
19: I thought I had announced it this time.
20: Okay, prepare. Buckle up.
19: Okay. Who's smarter, a robot maid or a robot doctor?
20: I don't know. Who?
19: The robot maid, because she's got her AI on everything.
20: Does that one actually count as a joke?
19: I think it does. In the next hour, we have robots that can be escorts.
20: Like...
19: No, don't you see where your mind just went? Uh-huh. Look at your face.
20: Yeah.
19: You are such a guy. We're talking about taking them to parties. Gosh, if we make some more money, we get real sound effects.
0: That's a pretty good one, if you ask me.
19: 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All right, still to come, AI predicts what your neighborhood is going to look like in 20 years. Your home value will thank you. So you don't want to move. Stay with us here in the Kim Komando Show. 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

0: Hey, if you haven't already, make sure that you get our free newsletter. Over a million folks do. 5-star rated. You're going to love it at getkim.com. All right. So your house is probably your biggest investment. And so I was playing around with Claude because I've been using Claude mostly lately.
1: Okay.
0: And I was just wondering, because where Ian lives, our house there, is that, like, he wants to put in a pool. He wants to redo the bathrooms. He wants to, you know, he doesn't.
1: Major upgrades.
0: Exactly.
1: Everywhere.
0: Yeah. And I'm like, dude.
1: Baller on a budget.
0: So I went into the chat and I said, based on current predictions and what's going on with the neighborhood, how do you see the home values increasing in this area? And, you know, give me the worst case and give me the best case scenario. So if you haven't done it for your house, it's actually really fascinating what it comes back with.
1: What was the worst case?
0: That the values would stay the same.
1: Okay.
0: And the best case is that it would probably go up, because we are talking about California.
1: Correct.
0: So it does go up fairly quickly. But then it also talked about how there would probably be an apartment complex.
1: Which hurts the value, I'm guessing?
0: Probably. I mean, it's really fascinating. So
1: stuff you don't even think to look up.
0: Right. And so if you're sitting there, you're thinking about a remodel, you're wondering what your house might be worth, just ask Claude or ChatGPT or Gemini. Hey, listen, some moments are too good to miss a single word. 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
4: The CDC in Atlanta is tracking another outbreak. More from Thomas Gage.
5: 23 states, including Georgia, are reporting the spread of a drug-resistant fungal infection. It's called Candida auris, a type of yeast that causes bloodstream wound and ear infections. Symptoms include chills, extreme fatigue, fever, low blood pressure, low body temperature, and rapid heart rate. WSB reports that the fungus primarily presents an urgent threat to hospitalized individuals, nursing home residents, and those with compromised immune systems. Healthy individuals are generally not at risk. The CDC says nearly 3,500 cases have been confirmed nationwide so far this year.
4: The FDA is expanding its investigation into a cyclospora outbreak linked to recalled iceberg lettuce after confirming the first 2 deaths connected to the illness. NBC's Maggie Vespa reports that over 10,000 confirmed cases have been recorded across multiple states, including the deaths in Michigan.
6: The damage rippling across the industry, with Salad and Go, a regional chain in Arizona and Nevada, filing for bankruptcy, in part, they say, because customers afraid of getting sick are avoiding lettuce.
4: Officials warn the number of cases could continue to rise. Georgia is reporting an increase in tax collections to start the new fiscal year. State records show that net tax

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4: I'm meteorologist Jeff Marr with the Weather Channel. Hot and humid to wrap up this weekend with a slight chance for a thunderstorm as the high hits 94. That heat index into the triple digits and a slight chance for a shower thunderstorm this evening and partly cloudy overnight with a low of 73. A few afternoon storms may pop up tomorrow with a high near 93.

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1: Rollback robbery alert?
0: I know. Researchers found over 120 fake Walmart sites.
1: Oh, no.
0: So if you're sitting there shopping, you're thinking like, oh, this is a great deal. Okay.
1: It's not?
0: It's probably not. Just wanted to pass that along. You know, speaking of making sure that you're browsing correctly, do you know what they call shopping for new eyebrows?
1: I don't know what they call shopping for new eyebrows.
0: Browsing.
1: Oh, okay.
0: Isn't that funny?
1: No.
0: Oh. I thought I cracked myself up writing that.
1: Also, it's not funny and not relatable.
0: There is that. Coming up, the five-minute trick that gets three generations of your family off their phones and also around one table. It's actually something that I spoke to. I was on the air with WTOP in Washington, D.C.
1: Okay.
0: His name's Ralph. And he was telling me that he was going to his cousin's birthday party. And I told him all about this. And he's like, wow, this is amazing.
1: All right, now I want to know.
0: All right, imagine that your best friend, someone who has held your newborn baby, you know what that feeling's like.
1: Absolutely.
0: It's like you love that, has been quietly saving the baby photos and reposting them as her own.
1: That's creepy.
0: Her name on your child is called digital kidnapping. And my next guest lived through this, and she's saying that she's from the Midwest for a reason. Marissa, thank you for coming on board with us. Take us back to the exact moment that you found out. What did you see on the screen?
2: Whenever I got the screenshots from my former best friend's coworker, the first thing that I saw was photos from our pumpkin patch time and her saying that she can't come to training that day because she has to take her daughter to the doctor and she was sick. I saw photos that I had sent her to wish her Merry Christmas that she had saved and sent her coworkers and said Merry Christmas. The first big snow where we live, she sent those photos to her coworker and said that baby loved the snow, but mom didn't because it was so cold out.
0: Wow.
2: Later on in the screenshots, she even gave her birth story about how she delivered my daughter with no epidural and it was so pain-free and simple, which is the complete opposite of how my daughter was actually brought into the world.
0: Okay, you know what? Been there, done that.
1: So let me see if I follow this correctly. You had a baby. A close friend of yours is taking the pictures and photos and moments for you and your child's life and sending them to people that you don't know and saying it's her own child?
2: Yes. So me and this woman had been friends for 15 years.

0: years since we were children. And she started a new job in late August of last year, maybe the beginning of September, and it started immediately upon her starting that new job. My daughter was about four and a half, maybe 5 months old when she started this, and I didn't find out until she was almost 11 months old.
1: And is this new job that she got remote working?
0: No, it's in person.
2: Oh, wow.
1: So these people could have conceivably said, hey, we're having a pool party this weekend. Bring your daughter that doesn't exist.
2: Or we didn't notice that you were pregnant.
1: Right.
0: Yeah. Well, because she didn't. So the way I understand it from the coworker who told me is she started this job. She kept my daughter's name the same. She kept her birthday the same. So since she just started that job at the beginning of fall last year, my daughter was born in the spring.
1: Okay.
0: So she wasn't working there whenever she first started the job.
2: Now, is there, did you try to get the, I guess, did you get the police involved? I don't think that this is a criminal case, though. Is it?
0: So after I had sat on it for a couple of days and her, I didn't mention it, but she had actually, she came over to my home December of last year, 2 days after Christmas. I had a tattoo appointment that day, and she was coming with me. She came into my home. My daughter was in her playpen playing. All she had on was a diaper. My daughter was being super smiley. My friend snapped a photo and sent it to me. I thought that was the end of it. Well, lo and behold, whenever I found all of this out, while she was sitting next to me at the tattoo shop, she was sending this photo of my daughter in nothing but a diaper to a stranger. And talking about how good of a Christmas she had and all of these things. Well, anyways, whenever I found out, my daughter being practically naked on a stranger's phone really made me sick.
2: Mm, right.
0: So I did call our county sheriff's department, and I didn't really know what to ask for or what to do because, like you said, I wasn't sure if this was a criminal case or not. But he actually recommended that he go to her house. Because he was floored. I had never seen a react or heard a reaction like that from a law enforcement officer before. He was floored. And he said, if it's okay with you, I would like to go to her house and I would like to watch her delete all the photos of your daughter off of her Facebook, off of her phone. And I said, you know what? That's fine. And he said, and I'm going to let her know that I spoke with you and I told you that you could press charges if you would like to. And but at this time, you're choosing not to because I did choose not to. He alluded to the fact that maybe some of it could have been identity theft in the state we live in. Maybe some of it could have been like cyber stalking since she was stealing my photos and using them.
2: Yeah.
0: And, but obviously since he's not an attorney, he couldn't tell me for sure, but that is what he had said to me.
1: So now you had police intervention. Did you ever confront her, ever have a conversation with her about what she was doing?
0: Yes. So I found out on March 17th. We were actually supposed to hang out the next day on a Monday. But after I had found out, I quit answering her messages for a while I was ignoring her and trying to think of how to handle this. She actually sent me the screenshot of her resignation to her job because she knew that they knew and she was panicking.
2: For sure.
0: So she sent me the screenshot of her resignation and she was like, how did this sound? Yada, yada. I didn't respond. And then a couple of hours later, I finally sent her all of the screenshots I had received. I sent her a huge, long message confronting her, and she responded back, telling me that she was sorry, and she doesn't know why she did what she did. And she asked if we could meet up in person, and I said, hell no.
2: Right.
0: So I told her, if you want to talk, we can have a phone conversation. And so she called me and I recorded it because the state I live in is a one-party consent state only. So I have her admission recorded on my phone. She cried a lot and said that she was sorry and this, that, the other. I told her that, you know, I don't forgive you. You violated us. I trusted you. I've known you for over half of my life. And I essentially ended the friendship.
1: And she never gave a why? I mean, I can speculate, she never gave a why.
2: There's obviously mental health issues there, right?
0: Yes, for sure. There are definitely mental health issues. Without saying too much, like, you know, for legal reasons, during the phone call, which, like I said, I had recorded, she did say that she's always wanted to be a mom, and she feels like she can never have one of her own.
1: Okay.
2: Wow. Now, do you post any more pictures of your daughter?
0: Absolutely not. I don't post photos of either of my kids, and my family members do not anymore either.
2: Yeah, I think that's the... I think that's the takeaway here, because, you know, yeah. Marissa, thank you for telling us your story, because so many parents, they are posting pictures of their kids, obviously. They say that by the time that the child's 13, the magical number is 1,300, that there's 1,300 photos of that kid somewhere online.
1: Wow.
2: And so digital kidnapping, that's the phrase, is that it's on the rise.
1: Right.
2: And you post pictures of your kids.
1: Yeah.
2: But, I mean, obviously, they're older now.
1: Mm-hmm. I told you the story of the guy at Safeway, though. I don't know if I've said it on this show or on my morning show. I was in line at Safeway.
2: Oh,
1: I was
2: this
1: checking
2: one? He was looking for money?
1: No. There's just a bucket at the end of the register, and it has this picture of this kid, and it's raising money for cancer awareness and using this child as the spokesperson. And the guy standing behind me is frozen, and we're like, what's going on? And he's like, that's my daughter. Someone had stole the picture of his daughter off of Facebook and used it to raise money for charity.
2: And it sounds really crazy, Barry, but you've told that story 8 times before on the show.
1: So let me tell you this story. I was at Safeway.
2: Little inside humor there, sorry. My husband tells the same story all the time. And every time he tells me the same story, I'm like, oh!
1: But it's just astonishing that this is even going on behind the scenes. People are using it to make money off of it.
2: Well, I don't think that was the case here.
1: No.
2: But in your Safeway case, it was.
1: Yeah.
2: But I think it's a good word to the wise. My niece does not post any photos of her kids online for these reasons. And also, you also have like the weird child porn that they're doing. They're taking bodies and putting on AI. And it's just, I think it's just good practice. If you don't need to post pictures of your kids, don't do it. 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All right, so you know it's like a family reunion, gathering, birthday party. So everybody's all excited to see each other for how many minutes, do you think, before the phones come out?
1: Oh, that's a good question. I'm going to give people a benefit of the doubt. I'm going to say 20 minutes.
2: I think the average is 18 minutes.
1: Okay.
2: And then everybody else starts putting out their phones, and then they're scrolling, they're on TikTok and whatever they may be doing. And so next time you have a family reunion like this, especially if it's a birthday party, is that you use your favorite chatbot and you say, here are some stories about Uncle Dave, okay? And put together crossword puzzle hints for those answers.
1: Oh, okay.
2: Okay. And then once you come up with that whole list, is that then you go to another website, crosswordlabs.com, and at crosswordlabs.com, that's where it will actually make a crossword puzzle for you.
1: That's fun.
2: It is fun.
1: Have you done it?
2: Yes. And so I haven't done it yet, but I did it. I'm doing it for Barry's birthday party.
1: Oh, okay. I won't tell. I promise.
2: So like one of them is like, what did Barry run into with the boat?
1: But only your family is going to know the answer to those. Okay. And they're not Googleable.
2: You know, and the answer is the dock.
1: Ah, here's another one. What did Barry run into with the drone?
2: The
1: office
2: light.
1: Wall.
2: Yeah. Oh, the office wall. Well, no, I was going to say the street lamp.
1: Oh, okay.
2: Because there was also the street lamp that he was so excited. We were in Maui. We were at a park, and he gets this drone up. And, I mean, literally, like, he flies it, gets it up in the air, and goes straight and smashes right, like a $400 drone. Like, it goes up and goes. And then I busted out laughing.
1: Of course.
2: And Ian's laughing. And then he's.
1: That's how fun you guys.
2: Exactly. How did you know? You sound like you were there.
1: I know him.
2: Oh, man. Hey, still to come, we have more of your phone calls. Do you ever buy Pringles? The chips in the tube. Everyone looks identical to the next. Well, almost identical. And that almost has bugged the chip engineers for years until AI entered the picture. 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Okay, back to the chips. The Pringles factory in Jackson, Tennessee cranks out 750 million pounds a year. 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Sensors track everything, down to the size of a dried potato particle in the dough. Spot a flaw? 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So when someone says AI is everywhere, just smile and nod and remember the Pringle. Because once AI popped in, the flaw stopped, and AI finally earned its salt. Smarter in 5 minutes a day, it's my free newsletter at getkim.com. 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
2: 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Phil in Raleigh, North Carolina. Welcome to the show, Phil.
7: Hey, Kim, how are you doing today?
2: Wonderful. What's going on?
7: Okay, I enjoy your newsletter. I read it every day. But anyway, I just recently bought a 2026 Ford F-150 about 2 months ago. And doing my research, when I was searching through all the Google and on YouTube and everything, I found out that the computer system I have on there, they update it every so often. And on my truck, they've updated about 4 times since I've had it. And when they update it, you cannot operate it. And I was thinking that, not that they would, but they can't do it in the future. They could make your vehicle inoperable where you can't drive it and make you force you to buy a new one. So I was wondering if you know of a way where you could override that, or is there a way to override that?
2: Wow. Probably not.
1: No.
2: You know what? Let me tell you, Phil, I have a 1946 Chevy that I think you might be interested
1: in. She has the same problems, Phil.
2: Okay.
7: It's got to be a Ford or Dodge. You can't buy a Chevy.
2: Oh. Fix or repair daily.
1: It's so funny that he brings it up with an F-150.
7: First on race day.
1: I bought an F-150 and I didn't want to sign the agreement, and they signed it for me and hit accept.
2: There you go.
1: Because you have to have that to drive the vehicle.
2: Well, so basically your Ford 150 is just a roving computer.
1: Mm-hmm. Okay.
2: And if you don't want all those connected options, and that's where you can think about everything dying with it, the apps, the GPS, Apple CarPlay, whatever you might have, streaming, where the traffic is. And so basically your truck becomes before circa 2001.
1: Right. The infotainment system just does nothing for you.
2: Yes. Most of your phones say that there's like 7 to 8 years of updates. The automakers, they don't really tell you exactly what it is. I know you mentioned 10 years. I haven't seen that number exactly, but you do have to sign for this as you did.
1: Mm-hmm.
2: So if you know, so I don't really think there's a way you can opt out because it's so integrated into the car.
7: So I could force you to buy another vehicle after a certain amount of time, then I guess.
2: I don't think you're going to be, I mean, they're going to keep updating it. You may not get all the updates. There's going to be a point where these will stop. See, now, but see, we're kind of into like uncharted territory right now.
1: Right.
2: Because we have all these infotainment services, but we haven't yet had the time yet to see what really happens 10 years from now, mm-hmm. 15 years from now. Mm-hmm. It would behoove, of course, like if we look at Apple, they release new iPhones every single year. And of course, they have always said, we don't slow the battery down. Which everybody looks at and rolls their eyes at them.
1: Right.
2: So, because this way we have to buy a new phone because it just slows down. What they do is they update the operating system so that it's so slow on the older phone. So it's not necessarily the battery or them slowing down the processor. They're just loading that up with a whole bunch of junk that your old iPhone just won't work anymore.
1: And what he's saying is, in the future, are we going to look at them starting, the air conditioner is not going to work because of a software issue.
2: Or the heated seats will
1: right.
2: heat.
1: Okay. Or they'll just attach a fee to everything.
2: I still can't get over Mercedes charging, what is it, $1,000 to go 1 second faster.
1: And people probably paid for it.
2: Oh, yeah, I got to get that. Hey, speaking of cars still to come, how your car has a report card and how you can actually see it. They knows exactly what you're doing here on the Kim Komando Show. 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
2: 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Head over to commando.com, and then on the top right-hand corner, there's a link that says Ask Kim. Because here's the secret. You don't have to sit on hold like all these other people. We will actually schedule you right into the show. Again, that's commando.com with a K, and then hit that Ask Kim button right on the top. Right, we're just talking about cars, okay, and how these are these roving computers.
1: Right.
2: Now, inside, you know that they're tracking every single thing that they do.
1: What?
2: I know, it's a shocker. But you can read your own file for free. I mean, they know where you go, hard brakes, when you're going fast, things like that. You want to search the LexisNexis consumer disclosure and request. You're going to get your report. Now, federal law says you have to get a copy of everything that they have on you. And in case you're wondering, like, well, how do I do this? Just head over to commando.com and we'll have the tip right there on the homepage, because it's time for that motor mouth to hit mute.
1: Oh, gosh.
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16: More demands. I'm Paul Stevens, Fox News. Tensions running high all across the Middle East. Iran now saying it will not reopen the Strait of Hormuz unless and until the U.S. meets several new demands, including lifting all sanctions and withdrawing military from the area. The United Arab Emirates, meantime, saying an Iranian missile targeted one of its ships in the Strait. No casualties reported. All this as Yemen's military has also attacked the Iranian-backed Houthi rebels, raising fears of renewed fighting, while a Kurdish peace measure has advanced in the Turkish parliament. The fight over the Democratic Party's future now with all eyes on Wisconsin this week, where socialist candidate Francesca Hong leads the race for governor. This coming as she is now starting to walk back some previous social media posts, including her prior statements calling for the cancellation of Thanksgiving.
17: Socialist candidate Francesca Hong says she's been trying to focus on the issues in the last few days before the primary. She's been forced to respond to a lot of previous social media posts, though, some of which she's walked back, like wanting to cancel Thanksgiving. She says she's changed. Hong has framed the attention on her online history as a form of distraction. The criticism, though, goes beyond her social media posts. The Washington Post editorial board had a piece raising concerns about how she'd be able to fund some of her initiatives. Some Democrats have warned against her candidacy. Senator Bernie Sanders has not necessarily come out against Hong, but he didn't endorse her, saying he's not really been involved in the gubernatorial races.
16: And that's Fox's Madeline Rivera. And Hong now says Thanksgiving has turned into her favorite holiday. Lake Mead falling to its lowest water level since the reservoir was filled about 90 years ago. Federal numbers showing the nation's biggest reservoir dropping to just over 1,040 feet above sea level on Friday. 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
18: Temperatures being 30 degrees above average.
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16: The captain of a boat that capsized near Liberty Island in New York Harbor on Saturday, killing a woman and an infant, is now facing a slew of charges. Police say the captain facing 13 counts of reckless endangerment after the 22-footer overturned Saturday night with 14 people on board. A 27-year-old woman and a 5-month-old girl died. 12 others survived, taken to area hospitals with minor injuries. The Coast Guard is investigating. Accused UnitedHealthcare CEO killer Luigi Mangione, set to be back in court this Tuesday, charged with fatally shooting Brian Thompson outside a Manhattan hotel in December of 2024. His state murder trial begins next month. He has pleaded not guilty on those charges. It's hot and humid around much of the country this weekend. Fox Weather's Melanie Black.
20: In the Midwest and Great Lakes, that's where we have multiple rounds of severe weather expected. And round one is ongoing across parts of Iowa into Minnesota and Wisconsin. This will continue to push east across Illinois and Indiana through the early afternoon. That's round one. Then round two picks up again this evening, continuing through the nighttime hours. Chicago, Milwaukee, some of the major cities that are listed in that threat zone. If you have flight plans out of Midway and O'Hare, you want to pay especially close attention to this forecast because there could be some issues. You're looking at the damaging wind threat. That's going to be our primary concern with any of these stronger storms, but there's also a risk for a tornado or two.
16: And Verizon says it has resolved an outage that impacted thousands of customers in the U.S. for hours on Saturday. The company getting about 13,000 complaints at the peak of the outage, which also impacted hundreds of customers from other wireless carriers, including AT&T and T-Mobile in the U.S., a cause not yet determined, but Verizon at this point is suggesting restarting your device if you're still having issues. I'm Paul Stevens, and this is Fox News.
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26: I'm meteorologist Jeff Marr with the Weather Channel. Hot and humid to wrap up this weekend with a slight chance for a thunderstorm as the high hits 94. That heat index into the triple digits. And a slight chance for a shower thunderstorm this evening and partly cloudy overnight with a low of 73. A few afternoon storms may pop up tomorrow with a high near 93.
2: Have you seen the new Spider-Man movie yet?
1: Not yet.
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1: Our movie's back? That's huge.
2: It broke the record for the biggest opening in office history. It beat Avengers.
1: Which is pretty much the same vein.
2: Okay. So everybody loves Spider-Man.
1: Of course.
2: Okay. Except for some BMW owners are pretty ticked off at Spider-Man right now.
1: Why?
2: They have a beef with Peter Parker. 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It has everything to do with their in-car dashboards.
1: Okay.
2: And the BMW drivers are responding loudly. 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
1: What happened?
2: 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That's netsuite.ai/Kim. All right, here's the deal. Imagine this. You start your 2020 or newer BMW, and you look at the dash, and what do you see? Instead of your normal stuff, you get a full screen animation, music, and synchronized ambient lighting. It runs up to 30 seconds, and a QR code pops up to buy the movies to Spider-Man.
1: Oh, gosh. Too far.
2: With a QR code, which, by the way, you can't scan the QR code because you're driving. Okay, so
1: that's too far. That
2: too
1: is
2: much.
1: So much of an invasion. Here's the thing. If you're presented with something in the beginning, this is how human beings work. If you're presented with something in the beginning, you're okay with it, even if it is too far. But when they change it in the middle without permission, without conversation, that's when we get outraged.
2: I would be so pissed off.
1: Oh, that's way too far.
2: I mean, it's my car. I paid for this.
1: Cool. Well, did you? Or did you sign some licensing agreement? That's the way they get away with all this stuff.
2: Now, I would be okay if you paid me for the ad.
1: Right.
2: I mean, if you gave me like $5 or you said like you can get the heated seats for free for a month.
1: Or a discount. What if it was a discount?
2: That's true. You know what? Amazon does that, Kindle with ads.
1: Or, yeah, if you hit the QR code, you got to get into Spider-Man for 50% off. But I still think people would be outraged.
2: BMW calls this a festive experience.
1: Nope. Wrongo bongo.
2: Oh,
1: and here's the thing. Last hour, we were talking about the guy with his truck and having to get updates and sign the user agreement over and over and over again. We agreed to this when we bought the BMW. And they're like, hey, do you want to be able to unlock your car from wherever you are through this app?
2: And you're like, hey.
1: Somewhere deep in that paperwork, you agreed that they can use their screens for ads.
2: What a web we weave with Spider-Man.
1: Okay. It's a good conversation ruined by an awful joke.
2: And on that happy note, welcome, ladies and gentlemen. It's the nation's largest, best, award-winning show about all things digital. I'm, of course, your beloved digital goddess, Kim Komando, here with you once again. And joining me is, Andrew.
1: Hey.
2: Andrew Babinski. And let's see, we're going to talk about how Iran is hacking American water systems. Home sellers are listening to you, and your TV is taking screenshots of what you watch. We have how to fight back, and let's get started with water. Faucets under fire. Iran is actually going after our community water systems.
1: I don't want to talk about this. I don't want to hear it. I want to be ignorant. I don't want to have to worry that I'm going to turn on the faucet and it's going to catch on fire.
2: I don't think the faucet's going to catch on fire.
1: Well, it did in one community, right?
2: Welcome to some science here. They're targeting water in facilities in several states, Minnesota, Michigan, New Jersey. The local boards are scrambling through emergency audits, small staffs, aging systems. So checklist. You want to make sure that you stash some water, 1 gallon per person per day, 3 days minimum.
1: Okay.
2: Sign up for your city's emergency alerts. You go search for emergency alerts in Google with your town. So that this way you get a text message and you're not sitting there on Facebook like, oh, by the way, don't drink the water. Don't do that.
1: Is this a real threat, or is the fact that it is a threat enough to scare us?
2: I think the fact that it's happening is enough to scare us. And it's not just a single incident. Okay, and I don't think we're always told everything that's going on.
1: Right, that's true.
2: So we know that there's been up to 12 states. There's 50. Okay, so
1: it's pretty good average.
2: Okay, so I think it's safe to say that there's probably more than 12.
1: Okay.
2: Now, the good news is that the facilities and the people running it are really on top of it. But so many of these are older systems, probably using passwords like water 1234.
1: It's a good password.
2: Whatever it may be.
1: No one's ever gotten into my bank account, and I've been using that password for years.
2: So make sure that you have a plan and it holds water.
1: There you go. I like that one. I actually like that one.
2: Okay, thank you. I am going to raise my hand that I'm guilty of this. And it's now making the news for some reason, is that if you are ever renting a house or selling a house, that people have Nest Cams all over.
1: Mm-hmm.
2: And guess what? People who are selling the house are actually listening in.
1: Of course they are.
2: I know.
1: That's a given.
2: It's like, but apparently some people are shocked by that.
1: Really?
2: Yes.
1: I just stayed in an Airbnb, and I just assumed everywhere I went there was going to be cameras. It was a beach house, like a block away from the ocean. And I'm just like, they got to protect their properties. And I was just there with Amelia. And I was like, just so you know, there's probably cameras everywhere. So just be aware. You have to know that they're listening in.
2: You know, when I stayed at a hotel in Montana last week or 2 weeks ago, I actually did the same thing. I thought to myself, I bet you there's cameras. And I didn't bring my little hidden camera detector with me. I forgot it.
1: You should have.
2: I know.
1: I need to get one of those.
2: Yes.
1: But I just assume. You'll be safe if you assume.
2: Let's see. Snap has their glasses. Oh, my gosh. It's going to launch on September 16th. Wait till you hear the specifications of this. They're calling it a face computer.
1: Okay. That's funny.
2: Oh, I'm going to sign up for the face.
1: Hey, give me my face computer. I want to Google something on the interwebs. That sounds like something your grandmother says when she doesn't know terms of technology.
2: I got the AOL.
1: Where's my wrist computer, too?
2: A dual processor hand tracking powered by Google AI, OpenAI. Listen to this. It's 3 times heavier than regular glasses.
1: Great.
2: Almost a pound.
1: No, it's not.
2: Yes.
1: A pound on your face. This face computer is so heavy.
2: You need like a weight in the back of your head.
1: I don't go to the gym anymore. I just lift my face computer a couple times a day.
2: My neck is getting so strong.
1: Oh my gosh, a pound.
2: Oh, and the price, you ready for this?
1: I don't, $700.
2: $2,195.
1: You jerks.
2: Could you imagine?
1: Oh, and they're going to have some suckers buy this face computer.
2: Oh, you know it.
1: I mean, there's people addicted to Snapchat. They're going to have it.
2: Oh, yes.
1: A face computer is so funny.
2: $2,200.
1: Here's the thing, though. This is the final product. How much did the prototype weigh? It's only 17 pounds, and we strap it onto your face.
2: You know what? But this is not the first time that Snap has tried glasses.
1: Everybody's been trying. Google Glass is what, 15 years ago?
2: Yeah.
1: That they did this, and they're trying to bring it back, and I just don't see it working.
2: Now, Apple says that they're coming out with their own glasses, too.
1: Of course they are, because other companies have made products, and they're 4 or 5 years behind.
2: But they say that it's going to be more, like, health-oriented.
1: Okay.
2: So the glasses are going to work with your Apple Watch and do metrics and things like that.
1: Okay. How much is it going to weigh? That's the important thing. Less than a pound, they might have a winner.
2: Isn't the face computer?
1: It's funny.
2: What are we going to call this thing? Can't you just see like all these Gen Zers and millennials and you know, because they're the ones that are behind all these big projects. And what should we call it?
1: That's like when whoever named Bodie McBoatface, remember that boat?
2: Oh, yeah, yeah, yeah.
1: That's the same guy that now is advanced to this level of Snapchat in his name and products.
2: Okay, now here comes part of the show that you've been waiting for.
1: Okay.
2: The escorts.
1: Yeah.
2: Okay.
1: Let me get comfortable.
2: It's the robot that you rent to help you be the life of the party.
1: Mm-hmm. Escorts would be a life of a party.
2: They dance, they play music, they strike a pose, they shake hands, they take voice commands, and one can even be your plus one. Ooh. When you don't have a date. And it's called Robot Studios. You can rent them like Stewie and Benji. They're $500 an hour, or you can buy your own from $13,000 to $80,000. What is the difference between a $13,000 escort robot and an $80,000 robot escort?
1: One has a built-in face computer. The other does not. I guess one works and moves and the other is just a paperweight.
2: Now, a trained technician tags along with you with every event.
1: This is so funny. They're so in a hurry to get robots in our lives, but they're not ready yet.
2: It's you can give it custom outfits.
1: Oh, great. I get to dress up, play dress up with my robot.
2: And then the humanoids will also learn certain dance moves that you want. Because if you want your little escort to do a certain dance, that you can say, I want this dance.
1: But there is an escort for the escort, is what you're saying? So if I were to bring this to a party, I'd have to also bring Paco, who's running the thing from behind?
2: Yes.
1: Okay.
2: He's right there with you.
1: Yeah. All right.
2: So, yeah.
1: My escort has an escort.
2: Well, they say it's a safety instructor.
1: Oh, okay. Because we don't want that robot like freaking out and killing anybody at the pool party. I can see it now. Headline, robot escort rips face off of party goer.
2: Why are dogs so bad at dancing?
1: Great transition. Seamless. I don't know why.
2: They had two left feet.
1: Oh, gosh.
2: And, you know, for Stewie, his feet are interchangeable. They're the same. I don't know if you know that.
1: I didn't know that.
2: Yeah, they're with robots, they don't have a left and a right.
1: They don't?
2: No.
1: Oh, that's interesting.
2: They just have, like, two feet that look the same.
1: Okay. Stewie, you were going to call it by its name?
2: Yes, all Stewie. Right.
1: The escort.
2: See, but that's not the escort that you were hoping for.
1: No, I thought that story was going to be much hotter.
2: Hey, there are only three major wireless networks in America, and they charge a premium because, well, they can. 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All right, coming up, we have the free decoy phone number that makes spam calls someone else's problem. And we have just the best phone calls ever here on the Kim Komando Show. You know, the one thing that I've learned over the years is that staying active is a choice that you make every single day. 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
2: 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You know, a lot of people, Andrew, give TikTok a bad name. It's okay. Like, oh, you know, it's wasting time scrolling.
1: But TikTok does a lot of things that make us able to give it a bad name.
2: Of course. But every once in a while, an inspirational story comes out of TikTok.
1: Sure, there's tons of them.
2: And so Sophia is going to be joining us. And Sophia's grandmother has had a restaurant for 20 years. And then she realized that the restaurant wasn't doing very well.
1: Okay.
2: Matter of fact, so bad, zero customers some days. So Sophia, thank you for being here with us. And so you decided to help your grandmother out, which I think is so wonderful.
5: Yes, thank you so much. Yes, it was definitely a really big decision, but I'm so happy we did it.
2: And so what'd you do on the TikTok?
5: We made the account and Instagram account basically right before we posted the video. And we took inspiration from a bunch of other creators in the DMV from all over the country. And we just did what we could with CapCut. And we made a video and we actually waited on to post it for 2 weeks. We weren't sure that we wanted to post it yet. And then when we got the all clear from my grandma, we did, and it somehow just blew up, just telling the story of my grandma and her inspiring story to open up a restaurant all by herself.
1: Now, was the goal to help a struggling restaurant, or were you just like, maybe if we make this, we'll get a little bit of attention? Or was the message out there, hey, help us keep this restaurant open and alive?
5: Well, honestly, see, the restaurant just holds such a special part of my heart because it just means family to me. Growing up, it was kind of the only way that I would be able to see my grandma because she was working 24/7. So going to the restaurant, it holds so many memories to me. And when I came back this summer from college, she was telling me that she was thinking about closing the place down. And honestly, I just wasn't ready to let it go yet. So I talked to my cousin. We just wanted to change something, see what we could do, see if we could bring some more customers in and, you know, hopefully keep it open for a little bit longer. And I think we have been able to. So, yeah.
2: So how many customers is she getting now?
5: Well, the first week is pretty crazy. We got, I couldn't even tell you, our tables are pretty full. We always had at least 3 customers. Now it's slowed down a little bit, but we've still been getting about 10 or so customers or 10 or so tables every single day. So it's been pretty good.
2: And what does she serve at the restaurant?
5: It's Mexican Salvadoran food, primarily Salvadoran food. So it means pupusas, fajitas, tacos, honestly, whatever you can think of, but my favorite are the pupusas, of course.
1: And what has her reaction been to you guys?
5: Well, honestly, she still doesn't really know what TikTok and Instagram is, but just being able to see how many customers she's been able to reach, she's been super happy. She's super grateful, and honestly, she's been dealing with a lot herself, so to be able to kind of sit, you know, aside from all of this and just be able to just kind of see how happy she's been able to make us as well.
2: Which, you know, I think it's so wonderful that you did this. I think it's so great, Sophia, that, I mean, you were able to, like, utilize your generations in order to help your grandmother, which I bet you she's so proud of you. Now, there is a stat that I think is really interesting, that if you promote your business on social media with a video, that your sales will increase 74% of the time.
1: Wow.
2: Yes. So if you're sitting there in a business, no matter what it is,
1: right,
2: and you're not promoting it on social media with a video saying this is the history, whatever it may be, and this is what we do, it really is something that you need to start doing.
1: And it's anybody can do it. You can't say, well, I don't know anything about face computers. I can't do that. Anyone can do it. CapCut is easy to use. You can use the video software inside of the TikTok or TikTok or Instagram app. Anyone can do it.
2: And remember, short is best, right?
1: Okay. Yes. And get their attention in the first 3 seconds.
2: So how long do you think that video should be?
1: Probably 50, anywhere from 45 to 50 seconds.
2: I was going to say.
1: Not too long.
2: Yeah, you don't want it longer than a minute.
1: And I did learn something this week. When you want people to watch your video, you need a title in the first 3 seconds, no matter what it is. Help save my grandma's restaurant. Let me tell you about my grandma's empanadas. Whatever it is, you have to have a title, because most people are watching their videos on mute.
2: Yes.
1: And they won't know what it's about unless you have that title on there.
2: So that's why you need to do that. Let's talk about spammy phone calls, because so often people want our phone numbers, right? Facebook Marketplace.
1: Mm-hmm.
2: You want to sign up for a loyalty card.
1: Just this last 2 weeks, I've received over 100 calls because someone signed me up for car insurance.
2: Oh, no.
1: That I needed. I don't know if it was a prank.
2: It was a prank.
1: A listener that hated me.
2: It's a prank.
1: It's nonstop.
2: You know, because Ian does that with their friends. They do it to each other.
1: That's
2: like they
1: not
2: sign
1: funny for, at all. That's just cruel.
2: It is mean. So if you need to sign up for something, what you want to do is make sure that you go to voice.google.com. 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You pick the area code, because after all, you know, spam callers, you know, they belong in prison.
1: Do they?
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1: Oh, boy. 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
9: Authorities are investigating after a missing 2-year-old boy was found dead near a Marietta apartment complex. Officials say Messiah Harris was reported missing Friday afternoon before his body was found hours later in a wooded area at the Briggs at Powers Park Apartments. Police say officers did encounter inconsistencies in initial information and that a male caregiver was watching Messiah while his mother was away. The Cobb County Medical Examiner will determine the cause, manner, and timeline of the child's death. Authorities have not determined whether foul play was involved. A woman arrested after a witness says she allegedly threw kittens from a moving car.
10: A 25-year-old woman in Brookhaven was charged with animal cruelty after witnesses reported seeing her throw 3 kittens out of a moving car on Osborne Road earlier this week. Valentina Tobin-Hanau faces a felony animal cruelty charge following the incident. Fox 5 Atlanta reports one 8-week-old kitten was found dead while another was rescued and treated for a dislocated tail. The suspect was located and taken into custody, and efforts are underway to locate the 3rd missing kitten around Brookhaven Park. Hanau is currently free on bond. This is a misdemeanor case and remains under active investigation by the Brookhaven Police Department. I'm Thomas Cage.
9: State health officials are urging Georgians to ensure that they are up to date on recommended vaccines during National Immunization Awareness Month.
11: Health providers say with students returning to school and families adjusting to a new year, it's time to verify that everyone in the household has received necessary vaccinations. Dr. Mark Eanes says they're crucial for maintaining good health and safeguarding communities from preventable diseases. Valdosta Today reports local health departments are available to address inquiries and facilitate vaccine appointments. I'm Joe Morano.
9: And I'm Katie Gray.
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4: I'm meteorologist Jeff Marr with the Weather Channel. Hot and humid to wrap up this weekend with a slight chance for a thunderstorm as the high hits 94. That heat index into the triple digits. And a slight chance for a shower thunderstorm this evening. Partly cloudy overnight with a low of 73. A few afternoon storms may pop up tomorrow with a high near 93.

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1: No.
2: It yes, can't.
0: It does. It's called ACR, Automatic Content Recognition.
1: So it's watching what I'm watching, but it's not watching me?
0: Well, it's probably watching the screen, but if it really wanted to, it could see you. Isn't that frightening to think about?
1: It's just weird. It's creepy.
0: It is. And so what you want to do is make sure that you turn off the automatic content recognition. We have the steps for every TV manufacturer on the site, the major ones, I should say, at commando.com. The brands hide it somewhere different, but it's always in the privacy settings. And so you can turn it off and your TV works exactly the same. The only difference is that those creepy ads that know what you watched may be a lot dumber, because this way your TV spying career is canceled.
1: Good one.
0: Did you like that one?
1: Nope.
0: Excellent.
1: But I just wanted to move on.
0: Joe in Knoxville, Tennessee. Help me, Joe. Help me.
3: Help me help you help me.
1: That works.
3: I'm enthralled to call you today because it's not because I've had a crush on you since 1999 or that you're beautiful and have a summa cum laude of mind. It's you're so kind and helpful to so many people. It's just absolutely a pleasure to talk to you. And in that vein, I'm interested in my wife's latest cancer deal. And I've never used ChatGPT or Claude or AI. And I had a specific question for you since you're IBM-centric. I looked up so much stuff for this situation of the breast cancer, and while Watson has Watson AI, they have Google AI with LYNA specific for cancer, and Path AI and Tempo AI. And my concern is it has the context that they're clinically trained AI. Does that mean that I need clinical expertise to use them? Because to tell you the absolute positive truth, never used it, and I'm not really fond of AI, kind of frightening.
0: Oh, I see where you're coming from.
3: Companies are so actively spending billions of dollars on the AI and not their employees, let alone the large manufacturing data centers. But Subscript is I'm really interested in looking how I can use the AI to do medication research, because I need more finite information on the side effects.
0: I understand.
3: I remember you and the wonderful time that you helped and took care of your mother. And I just got the $120,000 bill from the hospital and the $53,000 bill from the doctors. And we asked for a dedicated finite reconciliation of the bills. Looks like a ton of double billing. So my question to you is, how do I use the AI to get into that and see how bad they're booning me?
0: Okay, well, let's start first with your wife, okay? And then we'll get into the bills.
3: Okay.
0: AI is an incredible resource. And you have assumed the role that you are now your wife's advocate. And which is the biggest role that you're probably going to have in your entire life. Okay, aside from being a husband and a father and son and everything like that, is that it's hard for people who are so stressed, anxious, and not feeling well to fight for themselves, right?
3: Exactly.
0: And the thing about medical care in the United States, and I'm sorry

0: to say this, is that you have to be strong. You've got to say, I want to look at this now. This is what I've learned.
1: Right.
0: Okay.
1: And exactly.
0: And as a matter of fact, I had to take Barry to the ER probably about a month ago. And I didn't like the way the security guard treated me, because I went to the car to get his suitcase and I came back, and you have to go through a metal detector now. And this is at the Mayo Clinic.
1: Right.
0: So I go through the metal detector and I said, listen, I need to get back to, you know, bay number 14, where he was in the ER. And the gal says, oh, you have to go to security. And I stand there and this guy says to me, so are you here? I said, yeah, I'm here for my husband. And he says, so have you been here before? I said, yes, I just went out to the car to get his bag. And he said, so you know where you're going? And I said, yeah, but the door's locked. He goes, well, I'll take you there. And then he goes, well, let me make sure that this is really him. And this, he's like, give me a hard time.
2: Mm-hmm.
0: And yeah. Okay, it's like I'm trying to break into the ER.
2: Right.
0: Okay. So he opens, you know, he does his badge and it opens those big doors into the emergency room and then all the rooms. And then you can go left or right. And then I look at him and I'm like turned around because this is not the door I came out of. And he says, you know where you're going? I said, well, I'm going to number 14. And I said, I think it's to the left. He goes, oh, so you haven't been here before.
1: No, brother.
3: You haven't downloaded a blueprint and memorized exactly where every single room in a hospital is while your husband's sick in one of them.
0: So I called the hospital administrator, who is a friend of mine. She's been to my house. And I said, listen, I'm from New Jersey. I can handle this. And I'm strong. But, you know, and my husband's sitting there hooked up to wires. I said, I can handle this, but I'm afraid for the next person who comes in, who's in a similar, who may not be as strong. And so this guy is, it's a training issue is what it is. And then she said to me, she said, took care of it. And then subsequently, I heard that from somebody else that said, they said, you should see what's in your file. I said, what do you mean? She said, it's in there. Like, you better not screw up or this one's going to be all over you.
3: She got friends in high places.
0: No, not just that. No, that I will stand up. And that's what you have to do as an advocate. That's what I'm saying.
1: Absolutely. I'm 100% in your favor of everything you just recanted. The bottom line is that particular person had the little bit of power to over you and wanted to make sure you knew he had it.
0: Exactly. 100%.
1: It's just sad.
0: It is.
1: But moving forward, I've never used the ChatGPT.
0: Okay, well, here's what you do is you have to use it. You have to use it. And you take your wife's medical records and you take out her name, medical number, and then you feed it into, I would go to Claude. I would create what's called a project. And if you have trouble doing this, I'll help you off the air. Is that you go to Claude, you hit project, you make a project, and then you give the project a description, you give all your wife's medical records, her results, everything that's in there, and then you say, I want you to be the best breast cancer specialist in the entire world, the most knowledgeable person.
1: Okay.
0: Tell me if the treatment that she's getting is the best treatment. Where are the best institutions around me for breast cancer? Are there any clinical trials? Okay. And give me...
1: I've checked into that. Yeah, go ahead.
0: And give me 5 questions for me to ask my doctor today. Okay. And then that's where it starts. And then it'll start asking you questions. And you can also say, ask me questions that you need to know in order to give me better decisions. Okay.
1: And you know what? I hate to even tell you this. I'm even ahead of that. I fired the oncologist that the doctors at the hospital she went to sent us to because of her ineptness and her lack of proficiency. And she had the attitude of take 2 pills and see me in a month.
0: Yeah, that's stupid.
1: I said to myself, if this is aggressive, what are you doing right now to be proactive? And we went to the Clearview Cancer Institute in Alabama because MD Anderson and Mayo are too far from us.
0: Uh-huh.
1: And we got 180 degree turnaround results. So I'm with you on the advocacy. I'm with you on the searching. I just never have used AI, and I want to know if it's
0: fabulous.
1: It's going to what's going on.
0: Okay. It is fabulous. It is.
1: You're fabulous. It's okay.
0: Thank you.
1: But you're the best.
0: But
1: and you're so kind. And it's, you know what? You're like the Eisenhower, Einstein, Evita of the digital goddess routine. You're just, you're so helpful. And it's all in your heart. And I just really, I've been wanting to tell you this for a long time, how much I admire what you do and how you do it. And you don't sell books or CDs or DVDs, and you give all this willingly and free, and it's just exceptional.
0: Oh,
1: so
0: thank you.
1: Thanks for your input and your feedback. And tell Lauren, your helper or whatever her title is, she was like Beacon's Movers, careful, quick, and kind. She was very, very nice.
0: No, Lauren is associate producer. She is really good. But thank you for all those kind words, Joe. Now, on my site, I have exactly what you need to do with the medical records.
1: Because on commando.com?
0: Yes, exactly. And if you have trouble finding that particular tip, is that I'll give it to Lauren, and Lauren can email it off to you. But for anybody else who's listening, you know, your medical bills probably have 80% errors.
3: That's a lot when you're talking about $120,000.
0: I don't know if you remember, we had a caller a couple of weeks ago where her brother actually used what I wrote with her brother and saved almost 50 grand.
3: Right.
0: So if you're sitting there with medical records if you're sitting there with medical bills and saying, like, how do I even go through this? Because they have all these codes and numbers and.
3: Right, which means nothing to anyone.
0: And you're sitting there going, I have no idea what this means. And it gets very, very frustrating. Is that just hit commando.com. And what we'll do is actually make that tip right there on the top of the homepage. And it gives you the prompts, everything to go through. It really is phenomenal. And Joe, thank you for your kind words. And I'll include your wife and your family in my prayers. Hey, you know that glow that you see on people who just seem to radiate? It's not just good lighting. 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
0: So you probably have something that you're really good at. What are you good at? What is something that you're really good at?
3: I'm good. What do you mean, what am I good at? What are you leading to here?
0: Like, what could turn into the perfect side hustle?
3: Oh, buying and selling. I love flipping. I'm very good at knowing something like a collectible, knowing that it's valuable and it's underpriced, and I can flip it.
0: See, here's the thing, is that if you are looking for a side hustle, is that you can give AI a list of your skills, which you're good at, and then ask AI to come up with a specific Fiverr or Upwork job application, meaning like that you could say, like, here I am, Andrew Babinski. I'm not as funny as Kim Komando, but I'm really good at collectibles. And then somebody would hire you in order to help them evaluate what a collectible may be worth.
3: That's smart.
0: So you can make some extra money. And so here's the deal. So if you're looking there trying to make some extra money, because it seems like every single day I get a note from somebody.
3: Yeah.
0: I mean, how can I make money, Kim Komando? I've tried to win the sweepstakes online and the lottery or whatever it may be. Is that, I bet you do have a specific skill that you can use to make just a few bucks. It's not going to be a get rich quick type of thing.
3: No.
0: But it could be enough to put gas in the car, pay an electric bill, whatever it may be. Let's see, still to come, I have a great way for you to work with somebody in your family with memory playlists here on the Kim Komando Show. Attention parents, if you're the mean one who won't let your kids on social media, science just took your side. Again. I'm Kim Komando for NetSuite. 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If your revenues are over seven figures, visit netsuite.ai/Kim. We already know early social media is tied to depression and anxiety in kids. Now timed with back-to-school season, a brand new study in Nature says it hits their report cards too, big time. Researchers tracked over 5,000 students. Kids who started scrolling at 11 years old were about 6 months behind in school by 16. I'm talking reading, language, math. Half a year of learning lost to the mindless scroll. And the earlier the account, the bigger the gap. Look, holding the line is hard. I've been there. Your kid swears everyone's on it. Now you've got the receipts. It turns out the best filter you can give your kids is the word no. Don't miss out and be left behind. Get my free newsletter right now at getkim.com. 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
12: Hi, Kim. Well, you always get such serious information in your newsletters, but this one particular thing was about making a storybook.
0: Yeah, so you take a kid's drawing and then you can tell to create a whole series of books or just one book. It's actually a lot of fun.
12: Yeah, it's a little addicting, thanks for that. So I was doing several iterations of it, and finally I got up to what I, you know, thought would be a good one. And then I remember in your newsletter you said at the end, like, you could upload it to a photo book website and turn it into a hardcover keepsake.
0: Right.
12: Well, that's where I'm stuck, because I'm overwhelmed by looking for a reputable and safe place to go. And I was hoping you can guide me in that.
0: So how old are the kids, and what's the book about?
12: Well, they're 7 and 5, and I did two different books. The older one, who's 7, he's the artist, the paleontologist, and the entomologist, okay?
0: There's a lot of ologists there.
12: Yeah, he wants to be all of that when he grows up. But And he's been like that since 2 or 3 years old, so hasn't faded from him yet. So I made a storybook about him, and I gave a few pages to Lauren about it just to give her a little idea of how it's coming. And I enjoyed it so much, I thought, okay, I really do want to turn this into a photo book with a hard copy. I just don't want to print out pages, put it in a binder, and there you go. So I was hoping you can give me some safe and reputable places to go to go do this.
3: Let me ask you a question. You've said safe 2 times. What are you worried about when it comes to...
12: Well, in reading Kim's newsletters for years, it's like, okay, I'm just very leery about going on websites I don't know. And then my information is...
0: It's not reputable. They're going to steal a credit card number. You know, do the whole drill like that.
3: All right. I didn't know if you wanted to, like, protect the intellectual property. This is just a gift.
0: It's just a gift. And
12: So
0: here's the deal, is that Gemini will spit this out. That's the technical term, by the way, as a PDF file. And your places like Shutterstock, and they won't take a PDF file. And so you have to find a place that will do that. Blurb and Lulu will actually let you upload a PDF, and then you can make that as a book. But there is something else. There's those board books, you know, the ones that are fairly indestructible. You know what I'm talking about. So instead of using pages, but the pages of the book are cardboard. So so the kids can't really mess them up.
3: Right.
0: There's a website called Pint Size Productions, and they make board books. And so if you're going to make a book for a kid, I'd make it a board book.
3: When I did it for my son's birth story, I used Shutterfly. Would you recommend these over a big company like that?
0: Well, Shutterfly Mixbook and the other one, Snapfish, the problem is that they won't take PDF files.
3: Oh, okay. Yeah, that's right. You said that.
0: So you're going to have to take, you're going to have to do screenshots of every single page.
3: Convert,
0: save it as a JPEG.
3: Like that. Yeah.
0: And that's just a pain in the butt. And who wants to do that?
3: Nobody.
0: All right. Coming up, if you have someone who has memory issues, I have a project that you're definitely going to want to try.
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0: 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I was talking about how musical memory lives in a part of the brain that Alzheimer touches last. And so what I'd want you to do is to you get a notebook and you write down the songs from when that person was 13 to 25, because those are the songs they're going to remember the most. Wedding song, the one that they would sing in the car, right? And then you create a playlist on Spotify or YouTube, and both are free. And basically, you're going to put the headphones on the person and they're going to hear the music and they may have some moments of clarity.
3: That's so great.
0: It really is. I mean, somebody that you love is really waiting on the other side of a song. I remember my grandmother had Alzheimer's, and she would play, when I would put on Elvis Presley for her, it was like Elvis did not leave the room. 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
23: Iran says it has demands. I'm Jack Callahan, Fox News. Before the Strait of Hormuz can reopen, the U.S. must agree to their list. Fox's Trey Yingst reports from Tel Aviv.
24: As the Middle East waits to see if a deal can be reached to reopen the Strait of Hormuz, Iranian officials are making new demands. Iran's Supreme National Security Council over the weekend issued a fresh statement calling on the United States to permanently end the war and compensate Iran for damages before the Strait would reopen. This comes as Iran's foreign minister says even if a deal is reached, it doesn't necessarily mean the Strait will stay open. Conversations about the Strait come as the U.S. naval blockade of Iranian ports remains in effect, costing the regime hundreds of millions of dollars each day. And according to U.S. Central Command, as of August 8th, CENTCOM redirected 53 commercial vessels, disabled two, and boarded two.
23: The U.S. military has also permitted more than 30 ships to pass through the blockade for humanitarian reasons. It's hot and humid across much of the country again this weekend. 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
25: It's hot and humid for a lot of us across the country today. It's going to be stormy across the southeast and into parts of the northern plains and through the Midwest. But the strongest storms are likely to be across the plains and in through areas of the Ohio River Valley, Chicago, Indianapolis, Milwaukee, some of those cities that are mentioned, where we have two rounds of storms, one already ongoing across Iowa and into Missouri. Already reports that there could be some golf ball size hail associated with these storms. But our biggest concern going forward through the rest of today is going to be damaging winds. There's also the chance for an isolated tornado or two. Keep in mind, there's a very humid air mass that's in place, so any of these stronger storms also have the potential of producing some heavy rain.
23: There is a risk for flash flooding for millions across the Midwest and the Great Lakes. 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
23: Tennessee Republican Senator Marsha Blackburn discussing the coming race for governor in her state. Fox's Grinnell Scott reports.
1: No matter what happens November 3rd, Tennessee will soon have its first woman as governor. Senator Marsha Blackburn defeated U.S. Congressman John Rose to advance to the general election. She said on Fox's Sunday Morning Futures she believes she has delivered for Tennessee's people.
2: Whether it is fighting crime and working in Memphis to make it a safer place or working on technology, protecting kids, protecting parents.
1: Blackburn mentioned Memphis. That's where her Democratic opponent Jerry Green serves on the city council. Green hopes to become Tennessee's first Democratic governor since 2011. Grinnell Scott, Fox News.
23: Hunter Biden providing an update on his father's battle with prostate cancer during an appearance on the BBC's Newsnight.
4: The only thing that I say about my dad, about his health right now, is I wish he would complain more, because it's not good. The cancer has spread, metastasized into his bones and further. It's very painful, and it's very debilitating in many respects.
23: Former president's diagnosis was announced less than 4 months after he left office. His office now discloses, or did last year, that his cancer has metastasized to his bones as well. Four California-area teenagers are now facing charges after police connected them to at least 77 robberies across the Bay Area. Kids are accused of stealing a variety of things, including cars, guns, and power tools. Detectives arresting three of the suspects during a sweep operation. The fourth was already in custody on an unrelated case. 37-year-old is also facing charges for receiving stolen goods from those teenagers. I'm Jack Callahan, and this is Fox News.
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8: I'm meteorologist Jeff Marr with the Weather Channel. Hot and humid to wrap up this weekend with a slight chance for a thunderstorm as the high hits 94. That heat index into the triple digits. And a slight chance for a shower thunderstorm this evening and partly cloudy overnight with a low of 73. A few afternoon storms may pop up tomorrow with a high near 93.
0: So I guess I'm pretty boring.
3: Yep.
0: You don't just like jump at it.
3: And bad at telling jokes. What were you saying?
0: But I am pretty.
3: Yeah, that's true. Okay. Right, fine.
0: Just, you know, got to give me one thing there. The reason why I bring this up is that new survey just came out this past week about how people are using Gemini. And they're typing in some weird questions.
3: Oh, you're just using it for business
0: purposes.
3: You're not having any fun.
0: No. Like, somebody said, pretend I'm a glass of water. Tell me what how do I feel?
3: that's not fun.
0: And Gemini coached the glass of water through its final moments.
3: Oh, no. Did it get spilled?
0: Saying goodbye at the end.
3: It's so hard to say goodbye.
0: Also said, don't spill it. And people are saying, like, pretend to be a fork. pretend to be a chicken.
3: Inanimate objects?
0: Yes.
3: What are you gaining? Is this for entertainment purposes? Like, I'm bored, so I'm just going to run through this? Because I've only used AI chatbots for productivity purposes.
0: Yeah, I don't understand. Like, one guy wrote in or is telling Gemini, pretend you're a newborn baby.
3: Okay.
0: And, like, what are we supposed to do with that?
3: I don't know. What are you going to do with the information you've garnered from it?
0: I mean, I don't understand.
3: Gemini go poo-poo.
0: Yeah, it did.
3: Oh, no.
0: Yeah. We have some more strange ones to tell you about. But first, let's talk about Carbonite. 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All right, here are some of the other weird ones. The newborn one that said, I was just born. And then Gemini actually said, since you're typing this, you must be a very smart baby.
3: Oh, super smart.
0: Someone pretended to be a chicken walking past KFC.
3: And the emotional struggle that it went through.
0: And Gemini says, it's not safe for a chicken.
3: It's not.
0: Near KFC.
3: Gemini, finally, no hallucinations. The AI chatbot was right.
0: It said, you might become someone's lunch, get chased, or end up in a bucket.
3: Is this for social media purposes? People are trying to get responses for videos?
0: I don't understand. This is something that never even crossed my mind to even consider doing this with AI.
3: I understand if you're doing it for entertainment purposes. That just isn't entertaining to me.
0: Okay, but meanwhile, all these stupid questions just cost 30,000 gallons of water.
3: Right. Okay. There's crops across the entire west coast of Ireland that are going to die because you want to know what it's like to be a chicken walking in front of KFC.
0: We can tell you that's a bad thing.
3: Yeah, got it.
0: Not good. And on that happy note, welcome to the nation's largest, best, award-winning show about all things digital. I'm America's beloved digital goddess, Kim Komando, of course. And joining me is Andrew Babinski. And we're going to start with math.
3: Okay.
0: Okay. Are you, you're not good at math at all.
3: No, I'm very good at math.
0: Are you?
3: Yeah. I mean, not when we get to the higher levels, like trigonometry.
0: Oh, no.
3: Yeah, you'll lose me there. But basic algebra, yeah, I'm good.
0: Well, if you have a math skill or you're raising a kid who has math skills, is that this year's brightest grads are caught in a bidding war because you have the AI giants on one side. This is amazing. And the world's most elite investment firms on the other side. And the starting salary, are you sitting down?
3: Mm-hmm.
0: $1 million.
3: Just for math nerds?
0: Signing bonuses on top of that, fresh out of school in their 20s.
3: Hold on. Why aren't they getting the AI to do all of the math?
0: They need what's called quants. Q-U-A-N.
3: Can you say that on the radio?
0: Quants. Q-U-A-N-Ts. That's okay. What they're called. For quantitative. And the job is in, let's see, deep mathematics, statistics, algorithms, and AI computer models. You have to teach AI something that it's lousy at. And that's using math to make smart investment and trading decisions. Because it's not just math. You have to analyze past, future, things like that. And so apparently AI is really crappy at this.
3: So there's a lot of products out there that actually sell themselves on social media as download this app and you can basically predict the future of the financial markets. And what you're telling me is that's all bullpucky?
0: Yes, quants. And so if you have a kid who's good at math, tell them about quants.
3: All right, I will.
0: Q-U quants. Because math nerds, it's starting to add up. Oh. All right. So we are in a big hiring position here at the show. I mean, we have openings we don't even have posted.
3: Okay.
0: And so in order to help with the recruiting is that I hired a friend of mine, Joanna.
3: Mm-hmm.
0: And she's having a heck of a time. She's very frustrated.
3: Because?
0: Well, like, let me give you an example. There was one person that we were looking at hiring, looked really great on paper. And she had the Zoom call set up for 5:30. And at 5:27, she texted this person and said, whenever you're ready, if you want to start the interview sooner, I'm here. And the person texted back and said, it's 5:27. I'm not supposed to be there till 5:30.
3: Mm.
0: Okay.
3: That's rough.
0: Okay. I had someone that I interviewed that brought their mother with them.
3: I don't know which one's rougher. Being a jerk about being asked to be 3 minutes early or bringing your mommy to an interview.
0: We're talking about Gen Zers. And then they're also joining formal interviews from their beds, their cars, sidewalks. So if you have a Gen Zer who has grown up around social media and FaceTime is second nature, and they're looking for a job, you just might want to talk to them about, like, you know, etiquette.
3: Right.
0: And
3: do you think they'll grow out of it?
0: I don't know.
3: Do you think it's going to be the same problem with someone trying to hire a 40-year-old 20 years from now?
0: Probably. And, you know, and if you're tempted to bring mommy to the interview,
3: yeah,
0: that's a bad thing.
3: Yeah.
0: It's,
3: but they don't see it that way. And a lot of companies that are run by Gen Zers, right, if this, because this company, you're not a Gen Zer.
0: Exactly.
3: If this company was run by someone of their age range and they said, hey, you want to jump on, it's 27, and the person responds with, hey, I'm not supposed to be there until 5:30, does that hiring person go, oh, they're right. Oh, I shouldn't have reached out so early.
0: You know what? You have a point. I'm going to give you that.
3: Okay.
0: Don't you agree?
3: Yeah, that's why I made the point.
0: Yeah. I mean, I think there is a generational thing of expectations. And that's where AI can help too. Because you can tell AI, here's the job description, here's my resume, give me 5 questions, pretend that I'm in the interview, what can I do to help close this deal? And where we are right now because of AI is that we're giving people tests.
3: To see if?
0: They have the qualifications without using AI.
3: Gotcha.
0: And I tell you, maybe I am old school, but I like a thank you. I mean, if I'm going to spend 45 minutes with you, interviewing you, I like to get an email back saying, because my time's valuable.
3: Is that a deal breaker?
0: Not necessarily, but when I get a thank you, it means more.
3: Okay.
0: It'll actually mean more.
3: I thank you for doing this segment with me.
0: Doesn't mean that you're hired. Oh, wait, you already are. All right. So imagine that you're in an airplane. There are no windows, but instead of windows, you have HD screens all on the side that are simulating what's actually outside.
3: Why?
0: Save weight.
3: Okay.
0: And also, engineering-wise, it may be probably more streamlined.
3: Then just don't have the windows. I don't need the screens to simulate it.
0: So would that bother you? I like seeing outside.
3: I mean, I don't fly, you know, I fly coach when I fly. And most people...
0: What's coach?
3: Well, it's in the back of the plane, near the bathrooms. And most people, I would say 99%, put the windows down anyway. They want it dark to watch their show. They want it dark to take a nap. We don't utilize the windows in a plane anyway.
0: Well, it will boost efficiency for fuel by 60%. That's the actual number.
3: Let's do it then.
0: I don't know. I like looking out the window. I like to see where we're at. I like to see how far we are from the ground.
3: Okay, but if there's an HD screen there simulating it, you're looking at nothing. You're looking at an image that's not reality.
0: That's why I look to see. I like to see real stuff. So I want to see the ground.
3: You wouldn't want the HD screen.
0: I would not.
3: So if I made you choose HD screen or no window at all.
0: Oh, wow. That's a tough one. I'd probably take the no window because the HD screen's not real anyway.
3: Yeah, it's just a video.
0: It doesn't matter. Do you know, once I wrote a sitcom about airplanes.
3: Of course they do. You sold it to ABC and it ran for 15 years on TV. No, I didn't know you wrote a sitcom.
0: It never took off.
3: No, okay. Sorry I ruined the joke.
0: The pilot was terrible.
3: Just like if it had writing like that, I don't know how it didn't make it on TV.
0: Well, now that we are on a big station in Los Angeles, all these people are just writing me saying, can we watch it come be at our improv?
3: All these people?
0: Just letters after emails and DMs and it's just amazing.
3: We're going to lose her to the world of comedy, folks.
0: Hey, business owners ask me this all the time. 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
0: If you're burned out on American dating apps, there's a TikTok trend that's happening right now. You change your location to be someplace else, like Paris. And Sarah in Charlotte, North Carolina, that's exactly what you did. And it turned out to be pretty well for you, right?
16: Hi, Kim. Yes, I'm a huge fan of yours. Thank you for all that you do and your chock full emails. Yeah, it actually ended up in a place that I never thought it would. I kind of approached it like the journalist and AI communication scholarship professor that I am. It was a project at first. It wasn't even really like a love project.
0: So you changed your location to Paris, right?
16: That's right. Yeah, I had to Google how to do that on a dating app because I'm 41 and didn't know how to do that.
0: That's cute. Okay. And then once you did this, you started seeing guys in Paris.
16: Yeah. You know, initially, like I said, I did kind of approach it like anthropological, probably to like shield my heart in a way, you know, but I was like, oh, I'll go to London first. So I was there for some days. And then I said, no, this project needs to be having other cities and other locations, and we're going to change it every 3 weeks, you know? So then I got to Paris, and then, of course, I met love.
3: Now, when these guys are seeing your profile, it's showing you them that you're just a couple of miles away, when in reality, you're on the other side of the planet.
16: I know. It was super deceptive. However, to mitigate that, I did do one of these voice prompts that they have you do on Hinge. And I said, hi, my name is Sarah. I've manually changed my location because I've always thought that love was more abroad for me. And like, before you match with me, you should know that I live in the United States. So they did know that part. They didn't know my little love project on the side where I was recording the notes and screenshotting and, you know, writing up my report about modern dating. But they did know that I was in the United States.
0: And so this guy matches with you, right?
16: Yes.
0: And how, and so then it just proceeds like the normal thing going back and forth?
3: What was the first date like?
16: I mean, there's the conversations that happen in the app first, of course, right. And then it kind of progresses. And, you know, usually one person says, hey, do you want to go on text or WhatsApp? And in our case, it was WhatsApp. And so we moved to WhatsApp, and then quickly it was, let's get on a phone call. You know, we're both of a 40s vintage, so we like a phone call. And so I think maybe our first official date was a phone call, if we could call it that. And then from there, there was some video dates and some video talking. And then we decided to meet in a neutral place, which was New York City. He has some ties here, and I do too. I'm from New York. And so, yeah, that was our first official time meeting in April.
0: And then was he everything you expected?
16: I think, and like more and more. And it's so weird for me to say that, because if you know me, I am like a very jaded person with love and very cynical, and it sounds terrible. And even when I describe the story, it sounds like something out of a rom-com. It sounds like
0: it
16: something, and it's my life. Like, it's actually my life. And if I sound shocked, I am.
3: So this is a Hallmark Christmas movie.
0: I was just going to say, this is a Hallmark Christmas movie. So are you moving to Paris?
16: I am. So we're in the beginning phases of that. I've been applying for jobs. The next step is figuring out which visa would best be suited for me to apply for. And then from there, hopefully making the phase of living, you know, partially in the U.S. during the transition, partially over there, and then making the full move. I would love by spring or summer. Yeah.
0: So if you can't find love in the United States, you go to Paris. Can I tell you guys something? And I know we're going to go over in time, but this is a great story.
3: Okay.
0: So, Sarah, you know, I have a son, right? And and he's in his early 20s. And he went to Paris. And with two friends of his. Now, when he told me the story, I was like, I was actually like kind of floored that he thought of this. Then again, as my husband said, he's your son.
3: Okay.
0: So before he went to Paris, he looked up the top modeling agencies in Paris and then found certain women that he was attracted to. And he DM'd them on Instagram to say, hey, you know, I'm Ian. I'm going to be in Paris for a few days. Do you want to meet for coffee? So he had like three or four supermodels lined up before he got off the plane.
3: That's not bad.
0: And he met one, had coffee. They walked Paris for 8 hours, and he's in love.
3: Oh, that's so sweet. Are you going to lose him to Paris too?
0: Well, I told him, I said, you know, I want you to remember, you are an American citizen. That's what I kept saying. And let me tell you.
16: I was going to say congratulations to him, but I think it speaks to, you just do something kind of unhinged and then it kind of works out, and it's like, that's great, you know? And then other people can do that blueprint. They can start DMing models in Paris.
3: He can start a trend.
0: Yes, he can. And I'll tell you, she's beautiful.
3: Well, she's a model.
0: Yes.
3: I would hope. Otherwise, she'd be unqualified for her job.
0: And she's doing some major brands.
3: Oh, that's really cool.
0: I don't
3: want to
0: talk about the brands, but she's doing some major brands. So just one last question, sir. How is he different than any guy that you met in the United States?
16: I felt like there was a level of... First, I just noticed politeness, like pleasantries that just, I feel like are kind of lost. And again, it could be because I'm old. And so I'm really into, you know, having certain pleasantries and politeness and etiquette, you know, when you first meet someone. And so that is something that he had. And then two, he made this playlist. We both love 90s R&B and hip hop. And when he was making his categories of playlists, he put them in categories. I was like, that is a level of care that I do not think in a long time. Like, you categorize each one? He's like, these are dance ones. These are sing-alongs. Like, what? And so I said, this is the one. You know, like, this is the person I need to do this. And, you know, he's like that with laundry. So, so that's good, too.
0: You know what? That's awesome. And that's not far from what Ian said, too. He said that she is very polite, and unlike a lot of young women that he may have met in California, mm-hmm. in Southern California, that she is not like, you know, how much money do you have?
3: Sure.
0: And what kind of car do you have? And that he said that's just not even in her world.
3: Look at her, a couple of Americans stealing all the available people in Paris.
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20: A 2-year-old boy found dead near an apartment complex in the Atlanta suburb of Marietta. Katie Gray reports.
21: Cobb County Police Department's Chuck McPhillany.
22: This is just a tragic end to an active search.
21: Who says Messiah Harris was reported missing Friday afternoon before his body was found hours later in a wooded area at the Briggs at Powers Park Apartments. Police say a male caregiver was watching Messiah while his mother was away. Other details are being revisited because
22: the information that was given to them didn't seem accurate, and there were some inconsistencies.
21: Atlanta News First reports that Cobb County Medical Examiner will determine the cause, manner, and timeline of the child's death. I'm Katie Gray.
20: ICE announces more than 1,200 arrests in Georgia and says over half the arrestees have a criminal record. Friday's statement calls the arrests the result of an enhanced enforcement operation statewide. ICE says 720 have criminal convictions or charges pending in the U.S. It says the crimes include assault, sex crimes, and drugs. City bus drivers in Augusta might go on strike. Their union, Transport Workers of America, Local 527, is frustrated over stalled contract talks with management. Union President Daniel Morgan tells Fox 54 he knows a strike.
24: Something like that would be devastating, which is why we are going to do everything we can not to have to do that. But if we're forced in that position, we want to give as much notice as possible.
20: Morgan says his local union members voted no on management's last proposal in June and then voted to authorize the union to call a strike. A Delta flight from Atlanta returns to Atlanta shortly after takeoff after discovering fumes in the cockpit. At least two people needing medical treatment after the incident Saturday morning. I'm Charlie O'Brien.
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4: When he ate, his friends cheered.
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1: 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Let's see, Ken in Springdale, Arkansas. Hello there, Ken. Welcome. Glad to have you with us. What's on your mind today?
2: Okay, so I kind of recently retired my job, but I went back part-time. One of the reasons I retired is because I wanted to go on a missions trip with my church to Alaska, and we went to one of our missionaries in Juneau. Then we went on to Admiralty Island to work with a native group there, and I am a ventriloquist, so I used my ventriloquial talents there.
1: Wait, whoa. You're a ventriloquist?
2: I am.
1: So what can we help you with?
2: Okay, so I thought about possibly just working from home, trying to find something maybe customer service related or AI related. But I had mentioned to the young lady called me about possibility of even doing some online videos to teach people how to do ventriloquism.
1: Yeah, see, now that would be fun for you. I mean, I think, because that's a great thing. But if you're looking for some part-time work, dataannotation.tech.
3: Okay.
1: That's where you can make $20, $25 an hour as a customer service rep. There's also Flex Jobs, and you might want to take a look at there, too. I mean, there are different places. We've got a whole list of reputable job placement sites over at commando.com. 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
3: Yeah, don't Google search that.
1: No, we don't want to. Well, you know, there's a place called OutSchool, and that's where you could actually design your own classes for whatever skill that you have.
3: And he could teach ventriloquy. How do you say that? How would you say it? Being a ventriloquist? There we go. I got it.
1: Say that again?
3: No.
1: Can you spell it?
3: Nope.
1: Not at all. 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All right, I don't know if you heard about this, but Gemini and ChatGPT, they can now work to find you a house.
3: Okay.
1: They're actually integrated with Zillow.
3: Oh, cool.
1: So you can say, give me 2 bedrooms under $2,500 a month, plain English, you know, and then you can actually book a tour within just a few minutes. And so if you're sitting there looking for a house, just or an apartment, whatever it may be, just know that you don't have to go to Zillow anymore.
3: You can just use your chatbot.
1: 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Setup takes just a minute, and we have the walkthrough and the exact prompt over at commando.com. 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
9: Hi. Hi, Kim. Thanks for having me.
0: You betcha. So what's going on?
9: I'm looking for advice. I have an adult son who has been involved in a romance scam for almost 2 years now. And, you know, I've listened to your show and heard about the guys who call and recognize that they've been scammed and they get out of it. But I seem to have a son who is not interested in acknowledging that he is being scammed.
0: How much has he lost so far?
9: That I know of, probably about $250,000.
0: What? Wow. And who does he think he's involved with?
9: He thinks he's involved with a female musician of a popular band in Mexico.
10: Okay.
0: And has he video chatted with her, or is this just going back and forth? Is she sending him videos like, I love you and I miss you, and has she needed the money for a tour, or is she sick, or what's the drill?
9: There have been all kinds of things that have happened. She feigns to be miserable with her life and what she's doing and just wants out of it. So there's been money to bring her to his house because money that she makes is not hers per se. It belongs to the band. There has been, at one point, she got him involved in Bitcoin.
0: Oh, geez.
9: There have been... You know, since I can't come to you, can you come on tour with me? Please give me money for all your airfare and your lodging. It's pretty much been one thing after another. And early on in all of this, I actually contacted the manager of the real band and told him what was going on. And he sent me a lovely email response that said, I'm sorry, your son is being scammed. And even despite showing him that,
0: He doesn't believe you.
9: No, he doesn't believe me. He, instead of listening to me, he went and contacted his scammer, who had, you know, the most perfectly logical explanation as to why the manager would write that, because she's in a contract and he doesn't want to let her out, and he's, you know, just a mean guy.
0: This has obviously hurt your relationship with your son.
9: Oh, yes, indeed it has. We go through periods where he's not talking to me at all, so I don't know what's going on. But I do hear from other people, which is the only way I know what's going on. And I just, at this point, I mean, he is an adult. It's not like I can tell him, you know, it's not like he's 10 and I can tell him what to do. But I'm wondering, you know, if he's not interested in ending this, are there any steps that I can take to protect him? Or, I don't know, sometimes I worry about needing to protect me and all of this.
0: Right, yeah. You know, it's really hard because you're caught in a very precarious position.
10: Right.
0: I mean, you know, he's gone as far as him being in love with this woman and giving. I mean, even if you were to say, like, do you video chat with her? Have you ever met her? You're questioning whether or not this is legit, and he may be embarrassed to say that it's not, because, and maybe he truly believes. Maybe he's delusional because he believes it. Right. I mean.
9: Yeah, it's hard to say.
0: And so. What you can do is, I don't know if you can get him to a therapist. I don't know what his mental state is, if he would believe that. AARP has a romance scam like helpline that maybe somebody there who's a bona fide counselor could talk to him about this and prove to him. If you want, I'll talk to him. I'll call him. I'm not going to call him on the show. I'll talk to him off the air.
9: I'll happily give you his phone number.
0: And yeah, I mean, if you think that'll help, I'm happy to do that.
9: Mm-hmm.
0: And just say, hey, you know, this is who I am. And, you know, I see this a lot. And here are five red flags. And let's talk it out. You know, let's spend some time and tell me, you know, show me what you have. Tell me what makes you believe that she's going to leave the band that she's successful with in Mexico to come live with you here in the United States, or bring you on tour with her when she doesn't need you, right?
9: Mm-hmm.
0: It's kind of harsh.
9: But true.
10: The real test is just have him say, okay, that's fine. You have this romance. Do me a favor, though. Let's try not give her any money
0: and see
10: for
0: if she stays
10: a period of time.
0: That's a good point.
10: Because the minute the money stops, the romance is going to stop.
0: And these are, you know, these romance scammers, these are master manipulators.
10: Absolutely.
0: I don't know if you've ever seen, Mary, that, you know, they are living in scam compounds and they have quotas and they have to get a certain amount of money from Americans, or else they're going to be punished. They're going to have to do push-ups for 2 hours in the sun, you know, or their families may be hurt. Mary, why don't you give the AARP hotline, romance hotline. We'll send you that phone number or call. See if there's anything that they can offer. And again, if you want me to talk directly to your son, I'm happy to do that. So, Andrew, what was your major accomplishment when you were, say, 12 years old?
10: 12?
0: Yes.
10: Nothing. Not getting in trouble at school.
0: Was that it?
10: Yeah. Not getting grounded by my parents. That was a good week.
0: That was right on. So did you do anything like that was extraordinary in your life? Like, you know, I know when I was 12, I was probably like National Honor Society, class president, all that other good stuff. Anything for you?
10: I set my alley on fire in my neighborhood.
0: I'm sorry, your what?
10: My alley.
0: Oh, you did? How'd you do that?
10: A kid and I were setting an old radio on fire, and we grabbed it by the cord and thought we put it out by dipping it in the pool, but that didn't put it out. So when we threw it in the garbage can, one big garbage can set on fire, then another big garbage can set on fire. Yeah, I did that.
0: Did you get in trouble?
10: I was an arsonist. No, I didn't get in trouble because the neighbor that was crushing cans by in the house behind us.
0: What a great neighborhood.
10: He saw us do it. And when the fire department asked, he's like, I didn't see anything.
0: I got
10: and
0: nothing.
10: We were like, thank you.
0: Thank you. You want some more cans?
10: He was the greatest.
0: Okay, so we have Manna Jampala with us.
10: Okay.
0: She's 12 years old. And she is not setting cans on fire in the alley.
10: Missing out.
0: She has developed an AI receptionist. She's written it, and she's here joining us. Hi there, Manna.
11: Hi, Kim. Nice to be here.
0: So I understand that you went to coding camp when you were five. No, I'm just kidding. You went to how old were you when you learned Python?
11: 9 years old.
0: Oh, so I was close. Okay.
11: Kind of.
10: Now, when you were 9, was this your parents pushing this on you, or is this something you actually had interest in and wanted to do?
11: It was a bit of a mix. Like, I wasn't too interested, but I was interested in technology itself. I found coding a little boring, but my parents still, like, took the time to, like, put me in Python class and camps and stuff. So I, like, grew my confidence, and I started liking coding as well.
10: Okay.
0: And so then you noticed with your dad's business that a lot of the calls were going unanswered. Is that right?
11: Mm-hmm. Yeah, like, the team was small, so they would frequently miss calls and also miss revenue and clients.
0: And so you decided, hey, I can fix that.
11: Mm-hmm, yeah, and I built a basic version of the receptionist.
0: That you call Voxa?
11: Yep.
10: Why Voxa?
11: I don't know. Voxa is actually a Latin term for voice, and I thought it would be pretty suitable. What I didn't realize was that the domain was taken, and there was like a bunch of other Voxas out there. But yeah, I got some. Yeah, that was like basically the origin story of the name. Yeah.
0: I mean, everybody knows that, Android. Oh, it's Latin.
10: I know, but this is for the audience. Of course, I knew what it meant. I was just, you know, you do that sometimes in radio.
0: Oh, I see.
10: I'm not that dumb.
0: Okay. So, so your dad's using it with success?
11: Yep. He's been using it for a few months now, and yeah, it's going great.
0: And so, what are your plans to take Voxa to the next level?
11: Yeah, so right now, after my recent press run with Business Insider and Times of India and stuff, I've gotten a bunch of pilots, so like basically clients on their free trial, and we have like 4 or 5 of those clients right now. So basically the next step, like the focus for me right now, is converting those clients into monthly paying subscribers, and then also getting more clients in like the next few weeks to set up pilots for them and convert them as well.
0: And so how is Voxa different than any other AI receptionist out there?
11: Mm-hmm. Yeah, so like most AI receptionists, like for example, RingCentral, they sound like pretty robotic. And the reason why they sound robotic is their latency, because they run on like bigger infrastructure. It takes like more seconds for them to return with a response after you speak. But because I transferred to this infrastructure, this pipeline that I made myself, our latency is like super fast. So the AI returns like the answer to whatever you said faster. And the thing is, because we were like small, lean, it's just me for now, we have like a bunch, like we're super personalized, meaning that if a client comes, I'll like build them special things just for them, because I have the time and kind of like the ability to do that, because we're small right now. So that's another advantage for clients that join us early. And we also support way more languages than other competitors out there do.
0: Now, Manna, are you sure you're 12? Because you're like speaking like you're little
10: definitely
0: 25.
10: Lying. She's definitely lying.
11: I'm pretty sure I'm 12. That's what my birth certificate says.
10: She's worried about converting prospects into clients, and I couldn't even pull off a lemonade stand. You're making me feel you're not doing it. I'm just feeling inadequate right now. It has nothing to do with you.
0: Man, I think you're pretty amazing. I think you are. That's really something. I mean, I'm sitting there, I'm listening to you, and I'm talking to you, and I don't know if you're feeling the same way, Andrew, but I'm like, this is like the next Sam Altman. I'm
10: seriously.
0: Just saying. Okay.
10: Absolutely. Where did you get the voice from for your receptionist?
11: Yeah, so we use like this custom STT and TTS, which means speech to text and text to speech, which is what the AI uses to understand and speak back. So we use this niche kind of thing called Sarvam for our Indian languages, and we use we outsource it like from Google and other providers as well, including OpenAI. So it depends on the client and what tone, what experience they want with the agent.
10: I knew I shouldn't ask that question because I wasn't going to understand the answer.
0: I'm looking at your face and you're like going like, whoa, there were like way too many acronyms in there. This is like, sometimes you have to like speak basic, like we have text, mm-hmm. and then it goes into voice.
10: Oh, I understand.
0: Okay,
10: now.
0: There we go. So, Manna, what do you say to people that want to just, what do you say to people that will tell you, just go outside and play?
11: Yeah, I get like quite a few people like that. And the thing is, lots of people think I'm missing out on my childhood, but that's not true. So I just tell them maybe that would be like a good thing for some other 12-year-old to do, but not for me. That's like not fun and like just like not for me, you know? I like hanging out with friends, playing soccer. I do normal things. I'm not like a robot. But this business, AI, building stuff, that is a passion of mine. And I like doing that. And like, that's kind of up to me. So yeah.
0: Well, Mana, thank you for, thanks for telling us all about Voxa and making us all feel like we haven't done anything with our lives.
10: And if you have any other brilliant ideas, come to us before you go to, you know, the media and stuff. Maybe we can be investors.
0: Yeah, there's just, you know, we have this platform. We can just launch you right into.
10: I may not have the intelligence to understand what you're saying, but I have some money. I can help out.
0: Not a lot of money.
10: No,
0: I don't know if you've seen his shoes here, but...
10: These are on clouds.
0: Like, let me tell you something, man. My father told me this a long time ago when I was about your age. And when I started dating, he said, you know what? You can always tell a man by his shoes.
10: Really?
0: Yeah.
10: Well, what does this say?
0: It says you're a schlub.
10: Oh, all right. Pretty accurate then. Your dad was right.
0: Hey, Mana, best of luck to you. Keep us posted, okay?
11: Mm-hmm. Yeah, of course. Thank you so much.
10: She's so amazing.
0: She really is. Isn't that just phenomenal that she's been able to do that?
10: Just impressive. I want to push my son now.
0: Your son, I'm pushing mine. Come on, you're twice her age. Let's go, kid. All right, still to come, we're going to talk about coach scammy texts that are spreading here on the Kim Komando Show. AI is changing the world, and there's no question it's making technology smarter. 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
0: 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All right, so here's the deal, is that scammers are now posing as school nurses, school principals, school headmasters, school coaches, and they are now texting you saying, like, you know, you need to pay for a new uniform.
10: Oh, gosh.
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15: Iran says it's up to the U.S. now. I'm Carmen Roberts, Fox News. Iran says its deal with Oman is in the final stages, but it won't reopen the Strait of Hormuz until the U.S. meets its list of demands. Fox's Alex Hogan reports from the White House.
16: Among new demands, Iran says it wants the U.S. to lift its naval blockade, pay Iran for war damages, and also unfreeze Iranian assets. Those are demands that could potentially derail what have already been delicate negotiations. At the same time, the administration is facing new pressure over this conflict. So according to a Marquette Law School poll, 75% of Americans say that they don't believe that the cost of this war so far has been worth it. And Fox News polling showing that 73% of Americans think we either get a bad deal or no deal.
15: And Iran-backed Houthi rebels killed at least 7 and wounded 15 in an attack today in Yemen's Red Sea port of Mocha. Israeli Prime Minister Benjamin Netanyahu rejects the Gaza deal touted by President Trump. In a rare public break with Trump, the prime minister said today that Israel rejects the 15-point document and that the IDF won't withdraw from Gaza until Hamas truly disarms. That move risks angering the president, who last month hailed that plan as a historic agreement. In the West, wildfires are still raging in Washington state.
17: Strong flame-fueling winds challenge fire crews. 3 fires near Spokane, Washington have scorched more than 10,000 acres and destroyed hundreds of homes since igniting last Saturday. A man accused of setting one of the fires is facing arson charges.
15: Fox's Anita Vogel. Prosecutors filed more charges against Aaron Farinacci, who now faces 5 first-degree arson charges. 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
15: Democrats hope the state of Texas will become a Senate battleground on November 3rd. Republican Texas Attorney General Ken Paxton is facing off against Democrat James Tallarico in a tight contest. Paxton just raised $9 million this past quarter and tells Fox News.
21: Midterm elections are always challenging. They've been challenging the past. Ted Cruz 6 years ago won his race by 2 points. And he was an incumbent. So it gets challenging sometimes in midterm elections, but we're going to win this. We have to win this for the country. We have to win this for really holding on to the U.S. Senate.
15: President Trump and Texas Governor Greg Abbott have endorsed Paxton. Former Vice President Kamala Harris endorsed Tallarico. The U.S. senator, who many say decided the confirmation of Todd Blanche as attorney general, explains the reason for his vote. Fox's Grinnell Scott has more.
22: Louisiana Republican Senator Bill Cassidy on CBS Face the Nation said it came down to 2 issues. One was the anti-weaponization fund to pay the president's political allies.
23: If you put it in the context of the political environment, the judicial environment, the process you would have to go back through in order to reinstate, that effectively is dead.
22: But the decider for him was tax immunity for the Trump family.
23: No American should be targeted by the law, but no American should be above the law. And that, frankly, almost weighed to vote no.
22: The vote to confirm Blanche was 50-49. Gernal Scott, Fox News.
15: Jury selection begins tomorrow in Las Vegas in the trial of Dwayne Keith D. Davis, who's charged with orchestrating the 1996 drive-by killing of rap icon Tupac Shakur. Davis has pleaded not guilty to murder. Prosecutors say that he helped obtain the gun used in the shooting, while the defense has challenged the case against him. Nearly 30 years ago, Tupac was shot and killed in Las Vegas. He was just 25 years old. I'm Carmen Roberts, and this is Fox News.
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4: I'm Jeff Eno with the Weather Channel. Looking at stray showers and thunderstorms, we'll run temperatures back to 73 degrees. Into the mountains, it looks like stray to scattered variety showers and storms, dropping back into the upper 60s for the overnight low. And we're looking at chances for those scattered showers and storms on Monday.

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1: The following is a pre-recorded program. This is Handle on the Law, marginal legal advice where I tell you, you have absolutely no case. Okay, here's one that I said from the get-go, absolutely no case. And at the same time, it had all kinds of political repercussions. And the U.S. Attorney, the Department of Justice, is now an arm of the president. It has no independence whatsoever. It used to be an independent body. Now, not a chance. Now it's at the whim of the president, who, as you know, goes after people who are, well, don't like him, state something against him, file lawsuits, are involved in agencies that somehow make a decision independent of his that are not in line with what he thinks, and also used for political purposes. Case in point. All right. As you probably know, the reflecting pool of the Lincoln Memorial Pool, a long expanse of a pool about a foot and a half deep, and it goes on for hundreds of yards and, I don't know, 20 yards wide or whatever. The president decided he was going to repaint the bottom a much deeper blue, the blue that's on the American flag. So he drained the pool, or he had it drained, and then the entire bottom repainted. And this is a lining that is at the bottom that was repainted. Then the water fills up again. Well, literally within a matter of about a week, the lining, that paint, separated from the lining, and chunks of it started floating to the surface. And what happened? Well, all of a sudden, this is an embarrassment. This was the president's pet project. And so now, why did that float to the surface? Is it possible that the contractor who got a no-bid contract screwed up and they went way too fast? No, someone has to be at fault. Government cannot be at fault. So immediately there was, well, here was the case. A former Olympic canoeist, David Hearn, was there, got off his bicycle and reached into the pool and came up with a chunk of this paint that had floated. It became sort of a, if you can imagine, maybe a paper size, legal size, legal paper size bit of paint that came up. And he was arrested and charged with maliciously destroying the lining. And that is, he was charged federally. And he was charged, it was a felony that he was charged with. I mean, a felony for reaching in and grabbing a piece of paint that had already been separated from the lining. Of course, the argument was that he actually had destroyed it, that he pulled it off. And the president had said someone had taken a box cutter and run all the way up from one end to the other. And that's what happened. And that was malicious. So Jeanine Pirro, who is the U.S. attorney for the District of Columbia, had a press conference after the indictment of David Hearn for desecrating a public monument. And she went and did her press conference that David Hearn maliciously put his hands into the water, both his hands in the water. And he did it with such force that it created the lining and the paint to separate. And I don't have the story in front of me. I'm just paraphrasing now. And it was, he did it with great force. He put his hands into the water with great force. And then he was rude to the park rangers who went up to him and said, "What are you doing?" And so he was indicted. And I said, "This is ridiculous." I said, "This is a stupid political ploy to avert attention." I mean, she went nuts. She talked about how great the president was and how monuments, all the monuments that he is refurbishing, how he believes in the monuments of the United States. And I mean, just on and on, just complete crapola. And then discussed what David Hearn had done in great detail and why he was charged for a felony. And I said, There's no way. You know, box cutter wasn't used because when they drained it, there was no proof whatsoever that anything had been sliced open. It was just pieces of paint that had floated to the surface. And he went down there, David Herr just went down there and looked at it and I guess pulled some up where it floated. He grabbed it, doesn't matter. So monument, defacement of a public monument. And of course, there was no proof of anything the government said. And all the blabber that she did, malicious, horrible destruction, purposely, with great force. I mean, just on and on. And of course, nothing came of it because it turned out that they were pieces of paint that floated because it did separate. And it was stupid. And it was badly applied. It was just that simple. So what just happened? Well, U.S. attorney, DOJ quietly went into court and said, we really don't have any proof that he did anything wrong. Yeah, he put his hands into the reflecting pool and he went ahead and just grabbed some pieces of paint. So we really don't have any evidence that there was anything intentional or that he destroyed anything or he in some way interfered with the monument. And so what did they do? They quietly asked that the case be dismissed, which just happened. See, that's how it works. I mean, it is crazy. That's exactly how it works in Washington these days. All right. 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

0: And welcome back to Handle on the Law, Marginal Legal Advice. Brandon.
1: Hey, Bill.
0: Hey, what's up?
1: I recently read about a remote worker in the UK who won a case after her employer kept insisting she be on camera despite her anxiety. I'm also a remote worker. I'm currently in therapy for anxiety and moderate depression. And being forced to stay on camera has kind of become a major source of stress for me. My boss actually recently told me, if you're not going to turn on your camera, just quit. So I've got a couple of questions. Do I need to formally disclose my condition and request accommodation before I have any legal protection?
0: I think the employer has to know exactly what this is. I would argue this is a hostile work environment, and that it gets complicated. Does the employer have the right to put you on camera? For example, have a camera in an open pit. Let's say you have a call center, and does the employer have the right to put a camera up there? I think so. Now, if it causes you great anxiety and depression, you have certain rights, but does that mean you have to be excluded? It's really interesting. But either way, you have to disclose what's going on, because the employer has to be given some kind of opportunity to fix the problem. It may not be fixable the way you describe it, but it certainly is something that the employer should try, if possible, to accommodate you. Okay, so that's question number one. Question number two?
1: Yeah, second question, is the way my boss is treating me potentially, does that potentially create a legal issue on its own?
0: Maybe. And what? And just by saying either a camera or quit, right? No, that's, yeah. People do that all the time. Bosses do. If you don't do A, you're going to quit. You know, I've had that happen to me dozens of times. Bill, if you don't shut up, I'm going to fire you. And I say things like, I'm a talk show host. What am I supposed to do? Just look at the microphone? Well, obviously I'm being ridiculous, but the boss can, you know, let's say you're working, you're a salesperson and there's a dress code. Boom, you don't dress the way that the company wants you to dress. You're out, then just quit. So the issue here is where I don't know is that, is it an issue where the only thing the boss can do is turn off the camera? And why does he want a camera in there? Is he looking at you typing in your board? I mean, what exactly? Does he want to see your facial expressions? Do you have any idea why specifically camera's pointed at you?
1: That's what my assumption is for meetings, facial expressions.
0: If you have meetings and you're doing Zoom or Teams meeting and you don't want to be on camera, too bad. Because you can say, that's what we do at Teams meetings. You know, people look at each other. I think that's legitimate for him to do that. So I would think you're not going to win on that case. So why don't you quit? I mean, seriously, why? If you don't like it, quit. Or wear a Groucho mask, you know, or, you know, put on a Spider-Man mask or whatever. You know, I don't know what to tell you. I mean, do you like that job this much?
1: Not really.
0: Okay, well, let's say, you know, let's get practical now, okay? Do you start looking for a job? Yeah, I would. And certainly your boss is not going to know, I don't think. And then just switch. Or then you come back if you have a job offer and say to him, hey, here's the bottom line. If you don't eliminate the camera on my face, I'm going to quit. Although I'd rather be fired if I were you. Are you an employee or are you a gig employee?
1: I'm an employee.
0: Oh, okay. Well, you know, you don't want to quit because you want to collect unemployment if you can. Okay.
1: Right.
0: All right, we'll try for that. Okay, as I said, we have a glitch going on with the computer. Mario, who's next?
2: Let's go with Molly.
0: Okay, Molly. Hello, Molly. Welcome to Handle on the Law.
3: Good morning, Bill. How are you?
0: I am miserable and horrible, but that doesn't matter. What can I do for you?
3: Here's our issue. We have an elderly mother who's 95, and we have a family trust. And my brother and I, and we have another sister. Our sister, who's been living in one of the properties rent-free for years, has decided that she's going to move herself, her boyfriend, four dogs, and a bird into our mother's house.
0: Okay.
3: Without letting us know.
0: Yeah, not yet. On her own, she's going to do that. So your question is, can she do that, right?
3: Yes. Can she do that?
0: Okay.
3: Yeah.
0: Okay, that's so real simple. Lines. Okay, who's the trustee? If the property is owned under a trust, there is a trustee. Do you know?
3: Yeah, my mother it was originally the trust and trustee, and then the rest of us are all co-trustees.
0: Ah, okay. But your mother is, she's still alive, and she's still the trustee.
3: Yes.
0: Okay, and does she not want your sister to move in? Do you happen to know what mom is thinking?
3: Well, when she talks to just the two of us, my brother and I, she doesn't want to say anything. But when we brought our sister into the situation, she changed her tune.
0: Okay, let me ask this. Let me ask you this. Is she prepared? Is she prepared to say no? And if the sister moves in, toss her out? Is she prepared to do that?
3: I don't know.
0: Then sister moves in. Because she's moving into a property that is controlled by the trustee of the trust.
3: No. Sorry. She's moving into my mom's. That's not part of the trust.
0: Oh, she's moving into your mom's house? Oh, yeah. What can you do about that? It's your mom's house. It's your mom's house. How can you tell your mom your sister can't move in? It's her house.
3: But she's moving in her boyfriend who may have a criminal record.
0: Doesn't matter. No, there's nothing unless the trust specifically says, well, it doesn't even matter if it's out of the trust. Your mom determines. I mean, your mom can just say, I don't want anybody who is shorter than 5'8" to move in. Okay, don't move in. I don't want anybody that's not gainfully employed. Yeah, no, it's hers. It's she can do anything you want. I know you hate sister. I know she's mooching off your mom and it's totally unfair. Her boyfriend is a sleazeball. Probably is some kind of a predator, but there's nothing you can do. Nothing. Okay.
3: And then with the four dogs.
0: Yes, four dogs, eight dogs, a dozen dogs, a kangaroo. It doesn't matter. All right, Christian. Hello, Christian. Welcome.
4: Hi there. Thank you. I have a tree in my backyard with branches that overgrow onto my neighbor's property. And he claims that the droppings that fall from the tree are damaging his plants and flowers.
0: Okay.
4: Now he's saying that if he has to cut them down, he's going to take me to court. Small claims court for that.
0: Yeah. It's exactly what happens. He's absolutely right. Your property, your trees are on my property. Get rid of those branches. And if you don't, I'll get rid of them and I will pay someone to get rid of them and you're going to pay.
4: But it's my understanding that, if he's allowed to cut off branches, I mean, I've heard of this before. Where
0: he's allowed to cut off branches that are on his property, that overhang his property. He owns the airspace.
4: Right. So he's allowed to cut those branches on his dime.
0: Right. So what's your question?
4: He's allowed to cut my branches.
0: Yes, he is.
4: So what's your question? Why wouldn't the inverse apply? Why would he take me to? I mean, why doesn't he just cut him off and it's on him?
0: Yeah, because what if he has to pay for it?
4: Well, that's the thing. He's allowed to do that, and he can do it on his dime.
0: Why don't you just cut him off, Christian? Why don't you just cut the branches and get your branches off of his property? Why wouldn't you do that?
4: I do, just not at the time that he wants or at the rate.
0: Okay, then you do it. But what do you mean at the time he wants? You just cut him and you negotiate. You say, hey, I'm willing to do it this time, this time, this time. No, I'm not available. And then if it turns out that he doesn't do it and sues you, you're in small claims court and you go, Your Honor, I was willing to do it. I gave him all the chances in the world. At that point, the court turns to him, if I'm the judge, and saying, hey, Christian was willing to do that. So what's your problem? Why didn't you let him do that? You went out and hired someone and now you're suing Christian? No, thanks. But the bottom line is he's allowed to do that. Now, if you go, you try to make it as reasonable as possible and cut down those branches or try to, he's got no place to go if you do it.
4: Got it.
0: Yeah. All right. I don't know quite where that went, but so much for that. All right, let me talk about privacy for a moment and privacy online. There isn't any. Everything about you is available out there. Your home address, where you work, where you bank, what you buy, where you buy it, court records, accident history, DMV records, your credit score, social media. I can go on for an hour. It's all out there, and it's not very hard to get. 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
8: I'm Jeff Eno with the Weather Channel. Looking at stray showers and thunderstorms, we'll run temperatures back to 73 degrees. Into the mountains, it looks like stray to scattered variety showers and storms, dropping back into the upper 60s for the overnight low. And we're looking at chances for those scattered showers and storms on Monday.
9: Iran insisting that the Strait of Hormuz will not fully reopen until the U.S. agrees to several demands.
10: Iran's Supreme National Security Council issued a fresh statement over the weekend calling on the United States to permanently end the war in the region and compensate Iran for damages before the strait would reopen.
9: Fox's Trey Yingst. Israeli Prime Minister Benjamin Netanyahu says Israel rejects a 15-point proposal to disarm Hamas. The fight over the Democratic Party's future shifts to Wisconsin primary this Tuesday, specifically the governor's race.
11: Socialist candidate Francesca Hong says she's been trying to focus on the issues in the last few days before the primary. She's been forced to respond to a lot of previous social media posts, though, some of which she's walked back, like wanting to cancel Thanksgiving.
9: Fox's Madeline Rivera. 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

0: Yeah.
1: Sound? Yeah, really. I mean, it's just, yeah.
0: I know.
1: Yeah, there you go. Well, I mean, some people, genetics. I know how it works. Or smoking okay. for your entire life. Okay, you're a mid-year center. You're a healthcare facility. All right. So what's happening?
0: Uh-huh. They want to discharge me or transfer me. And I really don't want to be transferred.
1: Yeah.
0: I'm
1: Why
0: near
1: do
0: my
1: want-
0: doctors. They say I'm high functional because most of the people, not all of them, most of the people that have dementia, I do have health issues. I have pulmonary blood clots.
1: Let me ask. I got it. Okay, I understand. You got some physical issues. You don't have the mental issues that you think meet the level of everybody else. So who's paying for you to be in the facility?
0: Medi-Cal, and I just got renewed for a year and 2 months.
1: I've got to tell you, they have the right to say not here. It's their call.
0: Really?
1: Not your, yeah, it's their call. It's not yours. I mean, as much
0: How
1: as
0: come?
1: You think, yeah, because they're the ones that are giving you the service. They're the ones, they are the provider. Basically, they're the doctor is what you're looking at for medical care. And the doctor is saying, I don't want to treat you. Okay, there it is.
0: Well, they really don't treat me, though. I'm just
1: okay. Do you understand? Do you understand what I'm saying? You're not getting it.
0: Yeah, I do understand.
1: It's like a doctor. They are the ones that you cannot force them to keep you in the facility. If they don't want you, and is it being reasonable? Are they? Well, yeah, they're being reasonable. And here is their reasonability. We think Liz has too much cognitive abilities to be in our center. And this is not the place for her. Goodbye. You're going someplace else. They have the right to say that.
0: Okay. And I can't get an attorney.
1: For what? Why? Why would you get an attorney? Because you don't have the right.
0: Okay.
1: Okay. Let's go through it again.
0: Okay.
1: Yes,
0: okay.
1: They can discharge you. Let's go through it again. Yes, they can discharge you. All right. Stan. Hey, Stan, welcome.
2: Hey, Bill. Follow-up question from a couple of weeks ago. I live in North Las Vegas. Builders coming through here 2-3 in the morning. I don't know if you remember. You told me to blow up the city. I've already been doing that. I'm done. What I want to do is I'm going to pay the early termination fee of about $1,000. And what I'm going to do is move. And then I'm going to sue either the builder and or the management company of this place in small claims court for everything I paid thus far the last 4 months.
1: All right. So you are living there and they are building in your area and they start at 2 a.m. That's kind of interesting. And
2: 2 a.m.
1: All right.
2: Midnight,
1: so you want to move?
2: 1 in the morning. Beep,
1: okay.
2: Beep,
1: okay. All right.
2: Beep,
1: I got it.
2: Night.
1: Do you own the property?
2: No, it's a condo, but it's the same builder that's
1: are you a renter?
2: Here built this place.
1: Are you a renter?
2: I'm a renter.
1: Okay, you're a renter. Okay, and you went with the city, and you're going to move. Well, I don't know why they're doing that, other than maybe they're up against the timeline and penalties.
2: Well, it's 117 degrees during the day in North.
1: Okay,
2: Vegas,
1: okay. So here,
2: it's
1: all right.
2: Warm.
1: So I got it. I got it. So let me ask this: what time? Since they can't work from, let's say, 9 o'clock until 4 o'clock. It's 120 degrees out there. When would you like them to work?
2: Not at 2 a.m. when I'm sleeping.
1: Okay, 4 a.m. Does that work?
2: 4:30 would be better.
1: 4:30. So you were going to establish it. So they're going to go 4:30 to 9. Okay. So and maybe they're up against a deadline. So you're going to say, 4:30 to 9. How many hours is that? 9 is 3. 5.5 hours. All right. 5.5 hours. And then they can start working again at 5 o'clock or 6 o'clock at night. No, it's too hot then until about 7 o'clock. So they go until 9:30 and then they stop. And, the crew has to sit around, go to a mall, go see a movie, and then come back at, 5 o'clock or 6 o'clock in the evening and work until 10, let's say. Or work till midnight. So here's the problem. What do you do with that? Let's say, David, let's say you're the judge. What do you do with that?
2: Rule in my favor. They shouldn't be ripping through here at 2 a.m.
1: Okay, so you as the judge would say,

0: That's correct. You cannot do it at 2 a.m. You're going to have to work 4.5 hours, do nothing for another 8 or 9 hours, and then go back to work, even if it breaks you, even if you have to go bankrupt. And you, as the judge, would say, then that's too bad. Then you go bankrupt.
1: D.R. Horton's not going to bankrupt.
0: I'm sorry?
1: Anytime soon.
0: How do you know?
1: D.R. Horton is not going bankrupt.
0: How do you know? How do you know? You've done that. You've looked at the books.
1: You know
0: what they, you can walk in and say, they're not going to go bankrupt. And here is the evidence, Your Honor.
1: I haven't checked their stock price lately, but
0: stock price means nothing. Stock price means nothing. It doesn't mean a company is solvent or not. So that's the problem you've got. You really do. There's no, even though it is a huge drag, there is no alternative. The alternative is just not to build. Just stop it cold. So I don't know where you're going to go with that. How about earplugs? I know that's tough, but how about going and spending $2.99 for earplugs?
1: Well, I wear, I do have some, but they don't work.
0: Well, how about getting some that work?
1: It's pretty loud.
0: Okay,
1: there,
0: well, how about getting really thick earplugs? How about putting on some noise-canceling headsets? And those are about $100. All right, yeah. Where do you go with that? All right, so let me talk to someone or all of you who have been injured in an accident. Slip and fall, or you've been T-boned, or usually it's a rear-ender, or maybe some rent-a-cop at some facility has thrown you out and assaulted you. We've had a few cases about that. You've been injured, not your fault, and you've been banged up pretty good. What do you do? Well, you're going to get an insurer. You're going to tell, contact the people that own the organization or the owner of the car and say, I want some money. 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
0: And welcome back. War handle on the law, marginal legal advice. Brian, what can I do for you?
10: How are you?
0: Yes, sir.
10: Let me give you a little background. I'm suffering from a protection order that is bogus.
0: Okay, there's an injunction against you, correct?
10: I have, yes. I am the respondent.
0: Okay, so tell me a little bit. When you say it's bogus, who has asked
10: a little
0: that
10: history.
0: You stay away?
10: This is the second time my wife has done this.
0: Ah, okay. So your wife
10: First time was 22. I dropped the kids off at her house Christmas Eve, went to go pick them up Christmas Day after they texted me they want to pick up. And she kept them from me for 3 months. The police were there. It took me 4 months and almost $8,000 to get that terminated. It was terminated. So okay. I went out of town. Okay, go ahead.
0: All right. So in a second time, much the same happened, correct?
10: Same thing. I went out of town for 2 weeks.
0: All right.
10: Yeah,
0: all right.
10: Came back. All right. And she did that. Yeah.
0: Okay. And you have joint custody, I'm assuming, or at least visitation.
10: Yes. Okay. Well, they lived with me prior. Yes.
0: All right. Well, I mean, we're talking about now either joint custody, that they live half with you and half with your ex or the mom.
10: We live together at this point.
0: Right now, you live together?
10: We lived together.
0: Oh, you lived together. Okay, understood. So now you're living apart. Yeah. And there is, and again, I'm going to ask you, is it joint custody? Is it just visitation on your part? What is it?
10: It's joint custody.
0: Got it. Okay, so you're entitled to the kids half the time based on what the court says. Let's learn school Monday through Friday and you get weekends or whatever. All right, so the second time around, she went in and did she do an emergency restraining order or was there a hearing?
10: It was a protection order. She did it the day before I came back into town because she knew I was going to move.
0: Okay, got it. So she did it. Okay, so she did it without you there. Now, I'm assuming there is a hearing date.
10: There was one, yes. Okay, and I'm already three and a half months.
0: And you went past there and the court upheld the restraining order. Is that right?
10: Yes.
0: Okay, and you say it's bogus because
10: she alleged I beat her with the vacuum cleaner.
0: Okay, and then,
10: kicked her in the stomach.
0: All right,
10: crazy stuff.
0: And the court, not only that, no
10: police reports, medical records.
0: All right, so you have a judge that is squirrely, a little squirrely. So you got to go in. And then the procedure is you need a family law attorney on this one, man. You're not going to do this one on your own.
10: I get it. But the problem is last time it cost me $8,000.
0: Yeah, it's going to cost you more than that.
10: This time I was displaced.
0: Yeah, it's going to cost
10: you. I was displaced from my house.
0: Why were you displaced from your house? Because you went broke?
10: No, because my wife said I couldn't even come back to the house.
0: Do you both own the house?
10: Yes, I am on the title.
0: You're on title, and the judge forced you out of the house. Is that correct?
10: Yes, I couldn't even get my car for 3 weeks.
0: You need a family law attorney. You're not going to do this one on your own. There's no way.
10: Well, it's almost done. They're deciding this Friday.
0: Okay, so what's your question?
10: I can't believe they upheld it.
0: Okay, well, okay.
10: My question is that I thought that in order to uphold a protection order, there has to be a preponderance of evidence.
0: Yeah,
10: meaning
0: of course 51% there is. Yeah,
10: you're right.
0: More. You're right. The judge just doesn't believe you. The judge rules that there's a preponderance of evidence. It's the judge's call.
10: I have given 60 pages.
0: It is the judge's call.
10: On her sworn
0: it is the judge's
10: call. Judge.
0: Brian, you're not the judge. Your call.
10: All right.
0: It is the judge's call. Based on what you say and based on you have 60 pages of evidence, you should win. And on top of that, you should get attorney's fees. I am assuming that your attorney is asking for attorney's fees sanctions on your behalf. So, okay, that makes sense. All right, we'll do one real quickly because this is an easy one. Okay, David. All right, what can I do for you, David?
6: Bill, my idiot brother-in-law, his tree branch fell into the next door neighbor's yard.
0: Mm-hmm.
6: He's saying since it's in their yard, they are responsible for mm-hmm. paying for the cleanup.
0: Yeah. Okay. So let me ask you this. If I were to call you up and say my idiot brother-in-law says that since my tree fell on the neighbor's yard, they should be responsible for cleaning up my tree's branches. What would you say?
6: I would say he's really an idiot.
0: That is absolutely correct. Well done. You really should have your own radio show giving legal advice. That is correct. If your tree, the branch breaks and it falls on the other side, you are responsible for any damage. What a shocker, huh? All right. George. Hello, George.
11: Bill.
0: Yeah.
11: I used to work for a company where we had profit sharing. Every year, I left the company and we would get a letter saying how much money we had invested in the profit sharing. When it came time for me to cash in that amount, the new owner told me that he had taken the money and reinvested it in something else, and we lost 50%. What type of attorney do I need?
0: Well, hold on a second, George. Before we get there, how much money are we talking about here?
11: In my case, it was $30,000.
0: Okay, so you've got an attorney. You want $30,000. Let's start with an attorney who is probably, if this goes to litigation, it will be $10,000 of it. So now you're down to $20,000, and that's assuming an attorney's going to take it, which you have to write checks to this attorney. I mean, no one's going to do it on contingency. So that's for starters.
11: Right.
0: Now, the profit sharing, I don't know how it was set up. I've never heard of profit sharing vesting that you get back years later. Maybe that's the case. Profit sharing is every year when there is a profit. The company then just gives a percentage and says, this is what we're going to pay pursuant to our general policy or pursuant to a contractual arrangement. And that says when you start working or let's say there's a collective bargaining that you're entitled to X percentage of profit. And so I don't understand how that vests where that goes across the board. Do you have any idea how that worked?
11: Well, the way it worked was the company would put in money for the profits, and after so many years of employment, you would get like either 50%, 60%, 80%. In my case, I worked there for so long that I was 100% vested in the amount, and every year they'd send me a letter and then go like,
0: all right,
11: you have 30,000.
0: All right, and it depends on what that original agreement was when they said this is what we're going to do. Does the new company owner have the right to take that out? Was there an administrator? And for $30,000, I got to tell you, George, that's a tough one. Because okay. You're going to pay a lot of money for a lawyer. As I said, no lawyer is going to take it on contingency. And so I don't know what to do. I don't know what to do on that one. I often talk about wobblers. And that is right. A wobbler being, if it's under $10,000 or so, that's small claims. If we're talking about $20,000, $30,000, that's sort of up in the air. If it's $100,000, you clearly hire a lawyer, you know, so that's no brainer. Oh,
11: right. Okay.
0: So this is, you can start looking for a lawyer, business lawyers, and just start asking the question if they're willing to do it. What's it going to cost? Will they do it on contingency? If they do it on contingency, they'll take 40%. But 60% of $30,000 is better than no percent of $30,000.
11: Well, he did offer me 50%.
0: Well, if he offered you 50%, now you're just talking the hassle of trying to get the entire amount. I would take it, personally.
11: Okay.
0: Because you're going to pay money to have a lawyer handle it. It may cost you a third. And so it costs you $10,000 to go through it, and you're getting $15,000 now. I'd still talk to a business attorney and ask that question to see if it's worthwhile or not. And then you have to trust the attorney. And, by the way, you can always trust. Every attorney out there is completely honest. I have been in the law, in the field of law now, oh, my God, 40 years maybe. I have never, ever met a lawyer who is not honest. They are always honest. Now, before we go on to our next segment, I'm going to spend just a minute talking to you about your privacy. What privacy? 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No, you don't have any privacy online. 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
14: water. San Angelo Bavaro, Fox News. Pressure is mounting as Iran insists that the Strait of Hormuz will not fully open until the U.S. agrees to a slew of demands. Tennessee GOP Senator Bill Hagerty on Fox News Sunday.
15: I think the American public are indicating they're ready for a deal to be done, and that deal could be at the end of a military operation as opposed to diplomacy. It's up to the Iranians, but I think we're very close.
14: Fox's Trey Yingst has more from Tel Aviv.
16: While the Middle East waits to see if a new agreement can be reached to reopen the Strait of Hormuz, Iranian officials are making new demands. Iran's Supreme National Security Council issued a fresh statement over the weekend calling on the United States to permanently end the war in the region and compensate Iran for damages before the strait would reopen. This does come as Iran's foreign minister says even if a deal is reached, it doesn't necessarily mean the strait will stay open. Conversations about the strait come as the U.S. naval blockade of Iranian ports remains in effect, costing the regime hundreds of millions of dollars each day. And according to U.S. Central Command, as of August 8th, CENTCOM redirected 53 commercial vessels, disabled two, and boarded two.
14: President Trump says U.S. military action against Tehran has helped stabilize energy markets, but people are still feeling the pinch of those higher gas prices. Industry analyst Trilby Lundberg of the Lundberg Survey weighs in.
17: There's been another rise at the gas pump. Prices are up about 8 cents in the past 2 weeks, and the new price is $4.18.
14: Lundberg does predict gas prices will soon fall because of lower oil costs. Firefighters are gaining ground against the devastating Spokane complex fires in Washington. But strong winds are complicating efforts. The three fires have destroyed hundreds of structures and forced tens of thousands from their homes. 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
14: Tennessee GOP Senator Marsha Blackburn discusses the upcoming race for governor in her state. Here's Fox's Grinnell Scott.
30: No matter what happens November 3rd, Tennessee will soon have its first woman as governor. Senator Marsha Blackburn defeated U.S. Congressman John Rose to advance to the general election. She said on Fox's Sunday Morning Futures she believes she has delivered for Tennessee's people.
31: Whether it is fighting crime and working in Memphis to make it a safer place or working on technology, protecting kids, protecting parents.
30: Blackburn mentioned Memphis. That's where her Democratic opponent, Jerry Green, serves on the city council. Green hopes to become Tennessee's first Democratic governor since 2011. Grinnell Scott, Fox News.
14: WNBA Commissioner Kathy Engelbert, along with team presidents and general managers, will take up the highly debated issue of transgender participation policies this week. Fox's Natalie Chuck reports.
32: Tensions continue rising so much, the league will now have a task force discuss this issue. According to the Associated Press, the WNBA Commissioner Kathy Engelbert sent a memo to teams on Friday addressing the ongoing controversy. In it, Engelbert reportedly wrote that the league will, quote, always approach this topic thoughtfully, respectfully, and in alignment with the longstanding values of our league. It goes on to say, preserving the integrity of our game and ensuring fair competition will always remain among the league's highest priority. Now, it's been weeks since Sophie Cunningham initially made those comments to ESPN, saying she wants to protect young girls in locker rooms and from playing against biological men.
14: This comes as ex-NBA player and GOP Senate hopeful Royce White is set to declare for the WNBA draft as transgender. I'm Angelo Bavaro, and this is Fox News.
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5: I'm Jeff Eno with the Weather Channel, looking at stray showers and thunderstorms. We'll run temperatures back to 73 degrees. Into the mountains, it looks like stray to scattered variety showers and storms, dropping back into the upper 60s for the overnight low. And we're looking at chances for those scattered showers and storms on Monday.

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1: This is Handle on the Law, marginal legal advice where I tell you you have absolutely no case. New York has a mayor, Zoran Mamdani, who was elected and believes he is a democratic socialist. Now, is he a real socialist? No, not particularly, but pretty left wing. I mean, pretty progressive. And he is also a Muslim. And one of the things that he is a big fan of the Palestinians, as you would expect, and not a big fan of Israel, as you would expect. And so today it's getting easier and easier politically to be anti-Israel, considering what's going on in the Middle East and Gaza. So there are some legs there, but you can go a little bit too far. And Mamdani has gone a little bit too far. Benjamin Netanyahu, who is the prime minister of Israel, is considered an enemy for many Muslims, considered not so much a dictator, but considered a war criminal, actually, for the bombing that happened in Gaza. And there's some argument. I want to go into both sides because both sides have a case. But the point is that Benjamin Netanyahu is hated, particularly by those who are of Arab descent or Muslim or pro-Palestinian cause. And he's right there at the top of the list. So he is the mayor. And he said that he will arrest Prime Minister Benjamin Netanyahu when Netanyahu comes to New York City to address the UN. And you wonder, wait a minute. He's going to arrest him. Now, there is a warrant out there internationally for Netanyahu. And by the way, very difficult. People don't get heads of state, don't get arrested. But the point is, you've got a city mayor, and he has said if Netanyahu comes to New York City, which he will, he said, quote, "My administration has reviewed every avenue available under applicable law to determine whether New York City could execute the International Criminal Court's arrest warrant if Netanyahu came here." And the federal government, however, does have jurisdiction, and I call on them to join the ICC and execute this warrant. Notice what he said. I call on them to join the ICC because there's a couple of countries in the world that don't belong to the International Criminal Court, the United States being one of them. The U.S. is not part of that treaty. So this is what Mamdani is asking, is that the U.S., who does not recognize the court, recognize the warrant to arrest someone on the basis of some jurisdiction that doesn't apply, that doesn't exist. And then he came back and said, maybe I don't have the right to arrest him, but I sure want to. A political move. I love these politicians. Why don't you do something serious as opposed to this babble? It's not just him. It's mayors like crazy here in Los Angeles. We have a mayor, Karen Bass, who does basically the same thing, talks about things she has no jurisdiction of talking about or no business talking about. And you have Congress people and you have senators and you have state senators and county supervisors. I mean, you know, it's a weird time. It is. Okay, let's go ahead and take some phone calls. Phil, you've been around for a bit. What can I do for you, Phil?
2: I got some really bad news.
1: Not for me.
2: Last year in March.
1: Yes.
2: I hit a woman.
1: Ooh, bad news for her.
2: What happened was just now I got a letter from my insurance, and first off, it says, okay, she's asking, she's got a list here, she has a lawyer, and she's asking $605,000.
1: Okay.
2: And she says, original Pain and Suffering.
1: I know they go through. I'm surprised she's not asking for $6 million. That's what people do. I mean, that doesn't mean a whole lot. But, okay, so she's asking for a pile of money from you, and your insurance company is telling you this. Okay.
2: Okay, let me just tell you. It says the insurance company says your bodily injury coverage is limited to $50,000 per person.
1: Yeah.
2: And $100,000 per occurrence for bodily injury.
1: Okay.
2: What's that mean exactly?
1: That means all they're going to pay is $50,000 out. If it's your fault and you've injured someone, they're saying we're covering you for $50,000. That's it. After that, it's up to you. That's what that means.
2: God.
1: No, but don't worry about it. Let me tell you, unless she is horrifically injured, in the vast majority of cases, her lawyer and her will settle for the $50,000. Because if she then goes after you, first of all, they have to do an asset search. How much money do you have? What do you have put away? Are you working? How much do you earn? Let's look at your finances, because that's where all this is.
2: Mm-hmm.
1: Do you have a couple $100,000?
2: Okay,
1: do you have a couple $100,000 hanging around?
2: Yeah.
1: Okay, well, then, you know, it's time for you're going to have to get a lawyer because you're going to get sued. I mean, the insurance company is going to write out a check for $50,000. Okay, there you go. And now what? Now you're getting sued and there is a case and you have no insurance other than the $50,000 that's already been paid. So now there becomes a court battle. And you get an attorney and you fight it.
2: Okay. They said, the insurance company said, we will do our best to settle the case.
1: Right. That's exactly what they're going to do.
2: Yeah.
1: That's what they're going to do. They're going to settle or try to settle. And as I said, unless you have a good chunk of money that's easily ascertainable that they can get hold of, they'll probably settle. Now, realistically, does she have $600,000 worth of damage? Worth of injury? How banged up is she?
2: Oh,
1: okay, I'm asking you a question. What do you think?
2: No.
1: Okay.
2: She's up to $750,000.
1: Yeah, I don't care what she says. No, I don't care. How badly was she injured? I mean, she's going to ask for $10 million for a soft tissue injury, right? If she has a stub toe, she's going to ask for $1 million. Do you have any idea how injured she was?
2: It says initial pain and suffering, regional compensation.
1: Yeah, I don't care. How injured? Let me ask you. Surgeries? Do you happen to know how injured she was? Surgeries, broken bones, amputations, organs being removed?
2: No, they're just going by the hour, what they spent on her.
1: That doesn't matter. Any broken bones, any surgery, do you have any idea?
2: No, they don't mention anything.
1: Okay, well, it all is predicated on how badly injured she is. The fact that she's asking all of this means nothing. You can ask for the moon, and her lawyer is going to ask for $1 million, $10 million, $100 million. It doesn't matter. I mean, there are soft tissue injuries where people have a rear ender, and oh, my neck, oh, good. And then I go to a chiropractor, and oh, man, it's really not helping, and I want $1 million. Happens all the time. So, you have to let it play out. You have to let it play out. It's that simple.
2: So my insurance company will let me know.
1: Oh, yeah. Yeah. Your insurance company will let you know all of it. All of it. Okay.
2: Right.
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4: Hey, I'm Brant, and her name is Sherry.
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1: More Handle on the Law. Boy, those marshmallows are big. Handle on the Law. Okay, Lucy, let's go to you. Hello, Lucy. Welcome.
10: Hi, Bill. Thank you.
1: Yeah, sure.
10: So I have a question. So about 6 months ago, I got a restraining order against my neighbor for threatening me. It was all awarded. Everything was good. About a month ago, his wife and I got into a disagreement, and I called the police, and she called the police, and... And next thing I know, she tried to get a TRO against me. It wasn't awarded. And then She, long story short, my husband got a TRO against her. So now, because he has one against her, I was in court with him trying, and I found out my name was on one. So I had no idea she was trying to get one against me until then. So there was no service for me for four weeks. And then they attempted to serve me. I haven't been served at all. And she has an attorney. And my question is, well, first of all, there's no merit to her case against me. Do I need to get an attorney?
1: I know. And by the way, what does the restraining order ask? That you stay away from her or within 50 yards, 100 yards? Do you have any idea what she's asking for?
10: Yeah, because I saw it. I went to court and I saw it. Yeah, I haven't been served, but I saw it. She's saying that I harassed her and I need to stay away from her.
1: Okay, I don't
10: Here's
1: care about
10: Bill.
1: Why.
10: She's Let been me, coming by.
1: What is she asking for? What is she asking for?
10: For me to stay away from her. A restraining order. For me to stay away from her.
1: And why would you not want to stay away from her?
10: I do want to stay away from her, but what she's saying is I harassed her.
1: It doesn't matter. I don't care. I don't care what she says. She can say you're out there, you know, killing your pet dogs. It doesn't matter.
10: Mm-hmm.
1: Or killing her pet dogs. You have a restraining order against her. Stay away.
10: She has
1: a restraining order
10: against
1: you. Okay. You have one against the husband. She has one against you. Everybody has restraining orders against everyone else. And what's the bottom line? The restraining order says don't get near each other. And it doesn't matter who's filed. It doesn't matter what has merit, what doesn't have merit. The bottom line is, why would you need an attorney? What are you going to fight? Are you going to say her restraining order is no good? Stay away from her. That's the whole point. Let her go ahead.
10: Bill, I've stayed away from her. She
1: then
10: comes by
1: done.
10: My house.
1: Then you're fine.
10: I have a clearance. I don't want this on my record. I don't need
1: what
10: a
1: record?
10: Restraining order.
1: Excuse
10: I restrain
1: me. What
10: myself.
1: Record? What record?
10: Well,
1: what do you think is going to happen?
10: Well, I have a security clearance.
1: What
10: I
1: do you
10: have
1: think
10: a security
1: gonna,
10: clearance.
1: Then you, okay, now you have to find out wherever you're working, is a restraining order, does it affect your security clearance? I don't know. And if it does affect your security clearance, then you have to go to court. Mm-hmm. Then you have to have it removed. But if it doesn't, I don't care if my neighbor has a security, you know, I don't care if my neighbor has a restraining order against me. I don't want to touch my neighbor anyway. I don't want to get near my neighbor.
10: Right. I don't want to get near, but do I need an attorney if she has one is my question.
1: No, unless your security clearance is at risk by having a by having a restraining order against you. I don't know the answer to that. I have no idea. Is it a federal clearance? Is it are you a secret FBI agent?
10: Clearance.
1: Okay, then you have to find out from your employer if I have a restraining order against me. Okay, here's the question. That you would ask, if I have a restraining order against me and it is fraudulent or it is it's not good, it's based on information that's not true, will it affect my security clearance? And if the answer is no, people file restraining orders all day long to stay away from her, then you leave it alone. Now, if it does and your job is in jeopardy, oh boy, then you have to hire a lawyer to get rid of it. There's no question, unfortunately. And then you fire her. You sue her for the same thing, you know, arguing your legal fees. Okay, that's what you do. By the way, real quickly, what do you do for a living?
10: I work for the government.
1: Well, that's usually too. What do you do for the government?
10: I can't tell you.
1: Okay, let's get general about it, okay, to the point where you can tell me. You work for the federal government. And your security, are you in, could you be a spy, for example? Would you?
10: No, I wouldn't tell you anyway.
1: Okay. All right. Well, what is your position? Can I ask that?
10: It is administrative.
1: Administrative. Okay. Okay. Mm-hmm. Well, that's enough. You know, I'm not going to go anyplace with you. I got it. Anyway, Lucy, good luck. Enjoy yourself. Hate your neighbor. All right. Michael. Hello, Michael. Welcome.
11: Yeah, hi, Bill. Well, I'm in Phoenix, Arizona. I'm a renter, right? And I get inspected by my landlord multiple times a year, about three or four. I've been here for 6 years. I have a pet. It's not been declared to the landlord, but during the inspections for about 3-4 years, they have never mentioned anything about it. The pet's been in visible sight. You see where I'm going with this all of a sudden. Now they want to include the pet in as a penalty or an undeclared pet and want to charge me a fee. Do I have any standing?
1: Okay, hang on a minute. Undeclared pet. So you didn't tell them you had a pet. when you did have a pet, you moved in with your, I assume it's a cat, right? Or it's a dog or what is it?
2: A cat.
1: A cow. It's a cat. Okay. So now you have a cat. You didn't tell me you had a cat. Are they allowed to charge you extra for having a pet? They are. I don't know what the lease says, but certainly they're allowed to do that. And landlords all over the place charge extra money bringing in a cat and probably increase the cleaning fees at the end of the lease. Can they charge you? Yeah, they probably can. They probably can. How much do they want to charge you, Michael?
11: $500.
1: And they just keep the $500. It's not a deposit as against.
11: Right. Okay. Right. But it's how much, cheaper than paying the pet deposit.
1: Okay. If they're only willing to do that. How much you like your pet, this cat? How close are you to your cat?
11: Oh, yeah. Oh, she does her job. No critters around the house. She's very, very attentive.
1: Okay. Yeah. So if I tell you to kill the cat or give it away, that's not going to work. Okay. Fair enough.
11: Not going to work.
1: Negotiate. I mean, can they do that? Probably. What happens if you say no? Are they going to evict you? So now it's a question of, the cat does his job. He keeps the critters away. So just say, hey, tell you what, you saw the cat, you knew it was here, and you didn't charge. Let's split it. I'll pay you $250. Okay. Just get practical with it. That's all.
11: Okay.
1: And you're going to be fine. All right, you got it. See, sometimes the law is, you just have to sort of ignore the law and what people can do and can't do and just get practical about it. You know, let's just sit down and work this out. And that is usually that works, like 90% of the time. Now, if you think you have privacy online, for some crazy reason you believe you have privacy, man, that just doesn't exist. Not even close. Your home address, where you work, where you bank, what you buy, where you buy it, court records, accident history, DMV information, credit score. I mean, all of it. You are up there for the world to see. And let me tell you, it gets even worse than that because data brokers know that you're up there and they collect that information. Hundreds of data brokers do that. 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Your information, even the bad guys. 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
14: I'm Jeff Eno with the Weather Channel, looking at stray showers and thunderstorms. We'll run temperatures back to 73 degrees. Into the mountains, it looks like stray to scattered variety showers and storms, dropping back into the upper 60s for the overnight low. And we're looking at chances for those scattered showers and storms on Monday.
15: President Trump is reportedly in no rush to launch new military strikes against Iran, so that comes after it issued a list of demands to reopen the Strait of Hormuz.
16: President Trump saying in a phone call with Axios, saying instead of increasing military pressure, as we've seen in past weekends, that instead the administration is going to increase economic pressure and wait for that to mount.
15: Fox's Alex Hogan, GOP Congressman Rick Crawford adding.
17: I think the issue with Strait of Hormuz is less about military capability and more about the diplomatic channels that are being exercised to try to control that without a full-scale military kinetic engagement.
15: And Louisiana health officials are warning beachgoers about a surge of infections from flesh-eating bacteria in the coastal areas. 9 cases reported this year so far, 5 of them fatal. 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

0: Welcome back. More handle on the law, marginal legal advice. Okay, hey, Susan, let's try you. What can I do for you?
1: Hi, Bill. Thanks for taking my call.
0: Sure.
1: I have a pair of beautiful designer glasses, and I wanted the lenses replaced because I have a new prescription. And it took me quite a while to find someone that would be able to do that. And so I took my glasses in and talked to the doctor. He said, I can do this. I have to send them to the lab, send you the order to the lab. It'll take about 7 to 10 days. And when they come back, well, I'll

0: I called him and I said, you know, it's been 25 days and I've decided that I want to cancel the order and I want my money back. And the answer was, okay, come in and bring in your credit card and we'll do it. So I said, well, I can't come in the next 15 minutes because you're going to be closed and I can't get there in time. So I came the next day. I walk in and she says, oh, guess what? Your lenses came in yesterday, but the machine that the doctor needs to use is broken and we need to get a new part. Well, today it's been 1 week.
1: Okay.
0: And I still don't have my glasses.
1: Got it. So what's your question? So,
0: my question is there any possibility that I can do something to get my money back?
1: Sure. You say, I want my money back. Do they have your frames?
0: He has my frames now, and he has the lenses.
1: Okay. So what you do is you sue in small claims court for the lenses and the frames, all the money you paid him, and you also ask for your frames back. That's all. You call them up. I don't want my frames back unless they plan on holding your frames and they're going to extort you. It's real simple. You say, hey, you're not doing what you promised to do, and it's not my problem that your machine is broken. I'm going to take it to another place. Now, if he's the only doctor who can do this, if he's the only optometrist, then you have to just suck it up and live with it and just call him every day. Or you don't get glasses back. I mean, what are you going to do?
0: Okay. So he's the only one that will be able to do this.
1: You have no choice. Then you either do it with him and you call him every single day and harass him and go, hey, I can't see. I'm falling down. I can't drive. Look what you're doing to me. And just go on and on and on. Say either you finish it up or give me my glasses back and you're just not going to be able to do it. I mean, he's got you between a rock and a hard place. Not that he's extorting you. It's that there's nobody else there. And so the ball game's in his court. Or the ball's in his court, or the court is in this ball game. So, yeah, that's the problem. He's the only one. So there's the answer. Okay, Jerry, you're up. Hello, Jerry. Welcome to Handle
2: Thank
1: on
2: you.
1: The Law. Yes.
2: I was working as a data analyst up in Roanoke, Virginia, back in 2019. I started working there. That October 31st, Halloween night, in the afternoon, I drank a, Coke Zero, can of Coke Zero.
1: Mm-hmm.
2: And as the afternoon progressed, I started feeling weak and getting this pain in my chest. And then it got really bad that I couldn't concentrate. So I told my boss I was leaving to go to the urgent care. I got down there and they took my blood pressure and they told me that you're about to have a heart attack. You have to get back to the hospital now. So they rushed me over by ambulance to the hospital and they started pumping me with that nitroglycerin pills to keep my blood pressure down, and it skyrocketed all the way up to...
1: All right, you got to tell me what happened. Now, I don't need the whole medical background on this. Okay, so you're at the hospital.
2: Okay.
1: They pump you full. So what happened to you? Okay, obviously you didn't die.
2: No.
1: Okay, good. That's a help.
2: So the next day, the doctor said, your heart's in good condition. We don't know why. You didn't have a heart attack.
1: Okay.
2: But your heart is in perfect condition.
1: Excellent.
2: That's very important because... A year later, I get rushed to where I was working at the hospital, and they got me back up on my feet a couple of days later. I didn't think too much of it. Well, I got rushed back again. I saw having the fluid build up my lungs, and the next day, the ER doctor came in and told me, hey, when you were here last week, they misdiagnosed you.
1: Okay,
2: and
1: you got to get to the bottom line here. Yeah, I don't want to know what you had for dinner. I don't know what time you went to the bathroom. Okay, so they big misdiagnosed.

0: diagnosed you. You didn't have a heart attack. You thought you did. And so you went three times to the ER, in the hospital, and drink Coke Zero. That's for starters. Yeah. Coke Zero is disgusting. You shouldn't
1: For starters. Also, they took me off Eliquis.
0: Oh, I don't care. I don't care. That's what the doctor does. So what happened? What happened and what's your question?
1: So I developed this brain fog and became very weak.
0: All right.
1: And they fired me because I wasn't keeping up with the...
0: Okay, got it. All right.
1: You see where I'm going?
0: Yeah, I do. And it took you 10 minutes to get there. Yeah, I got it. So you're fired. You don't have a job. And there you go.
1: Yep.
0: And your argument's a medical malpractice. And this happened in October of 2019. Why did you wait so long?
1: I knew I had a problem back then. But
0: I don't care. Why did you wait 7 years?
1: That's a good question.
0: That is the question. Yeah. Well, let me tell you something.
1: Yeah.
0: That's it. Thank you. All the other question is this happened in 2019. And okay, it's been a pleasure talking to you. All right. But call me again 7 years from now if you have a problem. I'll be more than happy to answer any phone calls. Now, what happens if you are in a car accident and you're rear-ended or you're T-boned and you're injured and it's not your fault? 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
0: Janice, what can I do for you?
9: Hi, Mr. Handel.
0: Yes.
9: About 7 years ago, my family met with an attorney in the state of Texas. We have an estate that my grandmother and my great-grandmother left us. And we hired this attorney. It's about two tracts. I guess it's about 600 acres. There's a couple oil rigs. I think one of them's working and a couple of them is inactive.
0: Okay.
9: So this attorney hasn't done anything.
0: Okay, what did you hire the attorney? What did you hire the attorney for?
9: To open up the family estate.
0: Okay, why? And I don't know what that means, open up the family estate.
9: Well, everything had to go into 10 siblings.
0: Oh, okay, so you're talking about distributing the money, the assets, the property. Is that correct?
9: That's correct.
0: Okay, and so the attorney didn't do it. So what's happening with the property now?
9: Well, the property is still there. We reached out in the state of Ohio. My sister took the contract. The contract from our old attorney, and he looked over it. And he saw in there, in the contract that my family had signed in the state of Texas. And he says that he has power of attorney over a whole generation.
0: Okay, this is a little, okay, hang on. This one's a little bit too complicated because you're talking about the attorney holding power of attorney, as the attorney. The attorney shown you the document? That he has power of attorney, he can sign off, and what has he done with his power of attorney?
9: He has not done anything.
0: Okay, all right. And so you have to find out. You know, time. This is probably too complicated at this point to deal with.
9: It is very complicated.
0: Okay, so, and we don't have time for this, and I don't have patience for this because I'm already bored with it.
9: Exactly.
0: Exactly.
9: I don't even have.
0: Excellent. So we're on the same page. You have to get another lawyer. You've got to get another lawyer to jump in on this because it sounds pretty complicated.
9: Yes,
0: and it sounds, and you're talking about mineral rights and oil rights, and oil is through the roof, the value of oil right now.
9: Yes.
0: So whatever money is there, there's a lot more than there was a month ago. So you've got to get another attorney to jump in on it. There's no way around it, unfortunately. Bill! Hello, Bill!
10: Hello, Bill!
0: Yes, what can I do for you?
10: I've got I got a question. I signed a contract with a pest control company, and I had second thoughts. But are they supposed to give me a cancellation?
0: No, it's in the document. It's in your contract that you signed, Bill.
10: Yeah, you know, I didn't get any contract.
0: So did they start work without a contract?
10: Well, just on his cell phone.
0: Wait. They started work on, they didn't, so you didn't sign a contract. So there's nothing to cancel, yeah, Bill, because you don't have a contract.
10: No, the contract was on his iPhone, and I signed that.
0: Okay, well, and you got a copy of it, correct?
10: No.
0: That's a weird one. Yeah. Okay. Well, here's the problem. He is going to show that you signed a contract with a 3-day cancellation on it. And you're going to say, I never got a copy. And he's going to say, of course you got one. So I don't know how you can prove that you didn't, or he can prove that you did. But how do you sign a contract, Bill, without getting a copy of a contract?
10: I don't know.
0: I do.
10: I don't know.
0: I do. You weren't very smart about it. How long has it been since you signed the contract?
10: About a week now.
0: Okay, and they haven't started doing anything, right?
10: Yeah, they did come out and do one job. And I paid them for that one job.
0: Okay, so I don't. So when you talk about one job, how many jobs did you sign up for?
10: Four.
0: And did you pay for the four?
10: No.
0: Okay, call them up. If it's a reputable company, say, hey, listen, I really only want what you did, and I'd rather not have the other three. Because what ends up happening, what are they going to do? And you say no, and they still come out, and you put them in an email, I don't want you to do it. Please don't do it. And there may be some liquidated damages clause where if you cancel past the 3-day period, you're going to pay X number of dollars. I don't know what the contract says. But if it's a reputable company, they're going to just leave it alone. You'll be okay. You should. And I wouldn't worry about the 3-day cancellation provision. I really wouldn't. It's a 3-day cancellation provision where they do the work. And that's what ends up happening. Or the product is shipped. And let's say you have a roofing company, you have 3 days to cancel. Well, and you say, no, I don't want you to do it. And they come in and they're prepared to do it. And now you get into a tussle. Well, we want our money, but I'm not going to let you do it. Well, here you go. Well, we're prepared to do it. We want our $30,000, whether we do it or not. It gets a little flaky, but you have to have a copy of that contract. I mean, how can you not? All right, Dave. Hello, Dave. Welcome.
11: Hey, hi.
0: Yes.
11: Hey, Bill. So I'm gay. I'm 72. I'm old. I got involved in a gay relationship, and we want to combine entangle our legal affairs, but we don't want to get married. So what is your suggestion?
0: Entangle your legal affairs. Just put everything in both your names.
11: So I have a condo and he has a condo. Neither of us have, we both maybe have $15,000 or $20,000 in our retirement account.
0: All right,
11: account.
0: Then what you do, okay, you put, all right, what you do is you do a, probably you put the condos in a trust, and then the trust determines that each of you are equal owners of the property, the trust. That's how you do it.
11: Okay.
0: Now, as far as getting married, you know, there's advantages of getting married. There's a tax issue, I think, and I don't remember if it's bad or good. But in terms of pensions, in terms of any rights you have, annuities, I think it really helps to get married because it cleans it all up. Why don't you want to get married, Dave?
11: My friend is, like a Pentecostal. So he thinks it's against religion.
0: But he's okay with being he's okay with being gay, but not being getting gay married.
11: Yes.
0: What are you, Dave? What are you doing with a fruit loop like this? Come on, give me a break, because I'll tell you. According to religions, believe me, it's a lot worse what you're doing in terms of sexually and being together than at all getting married. So that's weird.
11: I don't.
0: Well, anyway,
11: it is weird.
0: You can
11: I love them anyway.
0: You can combine all the assets. Just put everything in both your names, and you'll be fine.
11: Okay, great.
0: Yeah, that's how
11: you
0: do it.
11: Thank you.
0: And yeah, okay. Yeah, in California, by the way, people that are listening, in California, gay, straight doesn't matter in terms of the rights you have. It's all the same. And there is an issue as to there are some financial gains that you get, but only to your spouse. And if you're not married, it doesn't go that way. And so I have a pension that says I have to, the only thing I can do is leave my spouse a certain section of it. And it's right there. It says spouse. So, and if not, it goes through a bunch of other machinations, but it's just easier. You know, getting married is just easier. That's, and by the way, the other point I want to make about gay marriage. I have been in favor of gay marriage since I started broadcasting. It must have been 40 years ago. Now it's no big deal. 40 years ago, when I started broadcasting, being in favor of gay marriage was no small thing. And my philosophy was always the same. And here is the question. If you got two guys next door that want to get married, how does that get in your way? I've always wondered about that. Well, I don't believe in it. Okay, you don't believe in it. Now, what does that mean? Those guys believe in it. So I've always had a hard time with that, people pushing their philosophy on someone else. And the other thing is, and think about this, don't gay people have the same right to be miserable as the rest of us who get married? Of course they do. Why would you take that away from them? Okay, let me talk to you about privacy. That you need some help with also, because you have no privacy. I mean, zero, especially online. You think your life is private? Everything about you is online. Your home address, where you work, where you bank, what you buy, where you buy it, court records, accident history, your DMV information, your credit score. 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It's all out there. 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And it gets even worse than that, because not only is it out there and easy to find, it is collected by hundreds of data brokers, and then they sell it to anybody who wants it, even the bad guys. 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
16: Israel rejects the deal. I'm Carmen Roberts, Fox News. In a rare public break with President Trump, Israeli Prime Minister Netanyahu today rejected the 15-point plan to disarm Hamas and vowed that Israeli forces will not leave Gaza until Hamas gives up its weapons. Last month, President Trump touted that plan as a historic agreement. And as the world waits on a plan to reopen the Strait of Hormuz, Iran is making tough new demands on the U.S., to make that happen.
17: Iran's Supreme National Security Council issued a fresh statement over the weekend calling on the United States to permanently end the war in the region and compensate Iran for damages before the strait would reopen. This does come as Iran's foreign minister says even if a deal is reached, it doesn't necessarily mean the strait will stay open. Conversations about the strait come as the U.S. naval blockade of Iranian ports remains in effect, costing the regime hundreds of millions of dollars each day. And according to U.S. Central Command, as of August 8th, CENTCOM redirected 53 commercial vessels, disabled two and boarded two.
16: Fox's Trey Yankston, Tel Aviv. Progressive politics takes center stage in Wisconsin's governor's race this week.
18: Francesca Hung is barnstorming the state of Wisconsin this weekend. She continues to make the case that her campaign is about permanent affordability, but there have been concerns, including from the Washington Post editorial board, over how she'll be able to fund some of her initiatives. She's also been forced to respond to a lot of previous social media posts, some of which she's walked back, like wanting to cancel Thanksgiving. Regardless, some Democrats have warned against her candidacy.
16: Fox's Madeline Rivera. In addition to Tuesday's primary in Wisconsin, voters also head to the polls that day in Connecticut, Minnesota, Vermont, and Alabama. And a suspected Irish crime boss, Daniel Kinahan, is back in Dublin after being extradited from Dubai. He's accused of being an international drug smuggler and money launderer. 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
19: 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Just click listen, then swipe right and hear the latest news updates on your time. 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
16: Annual war games are underway in Taiwan, where China's neighbor is testing new mid-size attack drones.
23: The annual drills are meant to examine Taiwan's readiness amid growing Chinese pressure. China-Taiwan analyst Sung Wen-ti says this year is less about performative displays of firepower and more about improving combat capabilities. Civil preparedness is tested too, like here in the city of Kaohsiung.
24: And just like that, one of the largest cities here in Taiwan coming to a standstill. You can hear the warning sirens going off, basically telling people to get inside and take shelter. It is a drill meant to prepare everyone here on this island for the possibility of an incoming air attack.
23: Taiwan knows its defense can't solely rely on its soldiers. Everyone has a role to play. However, the U.S. is currently stalling on a massive $14 billion arms package to Taiwan.
16: Fox's Jeff Paul in Taipei. The growing controversy over automated surveillance cameras reaches one of America's most famous national parks.
25: New Flock cameras have been installed across Yosemite National Park despite mass surveillance concerns. The New York Post and the website dflock.org report that the devices were erected in six Yosemite locations last month. However, Yosemite officials say the cameras are not there to read license plates, but to help control traffic, which can cause massive backups of up to 90 minutes on weekends. More than 117,000 automated license plate readers from Flock Safety are located all across the U.S., with at least 16,000 in California alone. Paul Stevens, Fox News.
16: And the Mustang is getting a major makeover. Ford reportedly plans a four-door, gas-powered version of the iconic sports car, possibly with hybrid power. The Wall Street Journal says it could hit showrooms before the end of the decade, and a major departure for America's iconic muscle car. I'm Carmen Roberts, and this is Fox News.
26: There's a lot riding on every digging project. You want it done and over with.
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7: I'm Jeff Eno with the Weather Channel, looking at stray showers and thunderstorms. We'll run temperatures back to 73 degrees. Into the mountains, it looks like stray to scattered variety showers and storms, dropping back into the upper 60s for the overnight low. And we're looking at chances for those scattered showers and storms on Monday.

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1: This is Handle on the Law, marginal legal advice where I tell you, you have absolutely no case. Now, this isn't necessarily a case, but it is a little bit of what's going on, a little bit of very current events. Now, many states throughout the country do not have capital punishment. For example, Jeffrey Dahmer, if he was going to eat people, which he did, he was in Wisconsin. I always get Wisconsin and Minnesota confused. So he eats people, or he did eat people in Wisconsin. Wisconsin does not have the death penalty. Very good place to do that. Now, if you happen to have an appetite for people, let's say in Texas, bad place to do that for you, because Texas not only has the death penalty, they use the death penalty. There are more executions in Texas per year than all the other states combined. Now, in Texas, you can actually do several executions at the same time. And in Texas, for the first time in, I think, 30 years, they executed two people within a few hours of each other. And that has not been done in a very long time. But then, again, there's Texas. Now, the move against capital punishment has been going on for years. Even in states that do have capital punishment, for example, my state, California, it's been put on, it's basically a moratorium. It's still legal. People still get the death penalty here in California. But the governor has said, nah, we're not going to put anybody to death. It's a moratorium, as opposed to saying we don't want the death penalty at all. So he sort of danced around the issue, both giving people who want the death penalty their choice, or a little bit of ammunition for them. Hey, we still have the death penalty. We're okay with the death penalty. And the other folks who are anti-death penalty, he can say, hey, I'm putting it on. I have a moratorium here, not under my watch. Well, in Texas, none of that happens. Texas is in favor of the death penalty. They use the death penalty. They like the death penalty. So two in one go. Now, a little bit of information about California, because California, I have been, I wouldn't say involved, but have been privy to a lot of death penalty stuff here in California, almost to the point of, let's say, being accused of being way too friendly to the death penalty, which I am. I actually witnessed an execution here in the state. Yep, I watched someone be executed. Now, that was the first execution that was lethal injection. And that's kind of boring, I have to tell you. They run an IV and boom, the guy falls asleep and then he's dead in 10 minutes. Now, there is some there's some drama to it, because the cheeks go in and out and the head turns a little bit of purple. And but that's it. There's not much to it. Prior to that, it was the gas chamber. Now, the gas chamber, that one is entertaining, because here's what happens. First of all, there are two seats in the gas chamber, or were. So you could do, it's like a pilot and a co-pilot next to each other. And you could do two of them at one go, which California did a couple of times many, many years ago. And where they do the lethal injections in California is inside that death chamber. And as you can imagine, glass is 2 inches thick and it's the wall. So imagine you have a hexagon, right? A six-sided room. And you put a wall right down the middle. So you now have a three-sided room that is, it has a wall up to about waist high. And then there's glass, really thick glass, because it was gas. They use gas. And the inmate, right, the defendant, the accused, the perpetrator, would then be led into the chamber, strapped down in the chair. And the chair was aluminum with holes in it, so the gas could come up through the holes, and he would suffocate. And it was cyanide poisoning. I mean, it was not pleasant at all. The technology was very, very high, though. There was a bag of cyanide pellets that were hanging on a mesh that was attached to a string that went out through the wall. And underneath that was a bucket of sulfuric acid, I think is the way it worked. And the warden simply moved the lever, the pellets dropped, and boom, you've got the poisonous gas. And the inmate was told, hold your breath as long as possible and then breathe in as deep as you can, and that will kill you as quickly as possible. I missed that one by one execution. That's a shame. That really was. So I happen to be in favor of the death penalty. However, I'm also against the death penalty, and I'll tell you why. It's too damn expensive. That's the problem. For me, being anti-death penalty is strictly a fiscal issue. Nothing more, nothing less. Here in California, for those people that are put to death, it is hundreds of millions of dollars if you look at the number of people that are put to death and the cost of the death penalty. Why? Because someone who has been convicted and given the death penalty now has automatic appeals going up and up and up. And I mean, a couple of million dollars worth of legal appeals before the execution does in fact go through. So what they do now, and I'm in favor of this, is the life sentence without the possibility of parole. That's it. That's what makes a lot of sense. And so Texas, am I going to move to Texas just to be there? Nah, probably. Now it's Texas. What can I tell you? All right. Before I take a break, let me tell you about you being injured. 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

0: And welcome back. Handle on the law, marginal legal advice, and phone calls. Dan, let's start with you this break. Hello, Dan.
1: Okay. Hello. You're going to like this. Okay.
0: No, I'm not.
1: I have a trust.
0: I'll be the judge.
1: All right.
0: Of that.
1: Good.
0: Go ahead. Yes.
1: We both don't. Okay. I'm here. You're there. Okay. I have a trust. I have a will. I have named my brother, who at the time was single. He recently got married to, I would call her, an interesting person, different name.
0: Is that another name for a psycho bitch?
1: No. It's a person that has a first name, lives in another location, has a potentially huge family, trying to get information. Neither one of them will tell me anything. It's like interviewing a CIA case officer.
0: Okay.
1: It's like trade crap. Okay. Question. Supposing I, in my trust and in my will, I leave my brother something. Does she or her, this massive family that I think she might have lay, or can they lay any claim to what I have left him?
0: Nope. It's all his.
1: Okay, that's totally. So it's not, you know, if he dies and
0: he dies,
1: just claim line of inheritance.
0: Once he has the money, it's his money. Okay.
1: Right.
0: Now, if he has a will or a trust, it's his property. Whatever it is you're leaving him is his. He can do whatever the hell he wants. It's as if he earned it, as if he just got it. It's his. And he can do whatever the hell he wants. He can leave it to the wife. And if it turns out that he dies intestate, which means there is no will, there is no trust, then the law then says that she gets half or all. Half she gets. If there are kids that are alive, they split it. So let's say he has four kids and she is married and they're his kids. Then what ends up happening is the wife gets 50%, the kids get 50%, whatever. If they're
1: okay.
0: Yeah, so that's easy, but it's all his.
1: My thing is, he has no kids. He married her after a 48-hour romance.
0: Ooh,
1: in a court.
0: Ooh.
1: Oh, yeah.
0: Ooh, interesting.
1: Yeah.
0: Wow.
1: Yeah, a long story behind that, but we don't have that time.
0: Was he sober at the time?
1: No, he was scared.
0: You can be scared and sober
1: operation.
0: At the same time. You can be scared and drunk at the same time.
1: Well, this is true. He was going in for an operation. He'd never had an operation before, and he lived alone. And he was thinking, if I get married, I'll have someone take care of me.
0: Okay, so now let me take it another step further so you can feel pretty good about leaving your money to him. You can put everything you have or whatever you want to leave to him in a trust and name a trustee, and we'll give him the money pursuant to your trust. For example, I have a trust that leaves my money to my kids, but there is a trustee because they are not going to touch that money unless the trustee, and I give the power to the trustee to decide how much they're going to get every year or every month. And since I don't trust my kids at all, they are going to get a monthly stipend. It'll be like they'll be on an allowance, and I can do that. And therefore, they never have access to the principal, to the big part of the trust. So there's a bunch of things you can do with a trust. The cleanest way is to put it in a trust and put whatever controls you want on it. And you can say it's only for his good, it's only for his education, whatever you want. If it's an inheritance, it's all his, not the wife.
1: Okay.
0: The family has no claim to it, and the wife has no claim to it. All right, enjoy yourself, Matthew. Hello, Matthew. Welcome.
2: Hey, how's it going, bud?
0: I can't hear you, Matthew. You're on a speaker, or something's going on.
2: Can you hear me now?
0: Nope, it sounds like you're on a speaker. It looks like you're on Bluetooth or something, and it's not working well. Try it again.
2: How about now?
0: Now it works. I don't know what you just did, but now it's working. Okay.
2: Okay, are we good now?
0: Yeah, we're fine. Let's go for it.
2: Okay, perfect. All right. Long-time listener, first-time caller. So, let's see, I'll get right into it. A couple weeks ago, I got into an accident. Some kid ran a stop sign. He had a suspended license. No car insurance. I don't even think the vehicle is registered, to be honest with you. I didn't file a claim under my insurance because I just got insurance with this brand new insurance company. I didn't want to file a claim, just especially because the damage seemed to be right under about $1,000, which was my deductible. So I thought, let's just handle it ourselves.
3: Right.
2: He was good to go. He doesn't want to do it anymore. He told me, just call your insurance. I was like, bro, I'm not going to call my insurance because it's just, you know, I wasn't going to do it. My question is, should I be able to take him to small claims court? I just have never gone through something
3: of
2: like
3: course.
2: This before. So
3: yeah,
2: I
3: of course.
2: Want to
3: you
2: be
3: can take
2: him.
3: Yes,
2: like
3: yes. The answer is yes. You do not have to turn it over to your insurance. That's voluntary. You just don't have to. You could have insurance. And, you know, I've had situations where I gotten into fender benders and I just was not interested in turning over to the insurance, knowing even though it was past my deductible, I just didn't want to deal with it because I knew how much I was going to pay at the end of it all when they tripled my premiums or whatever. Yes, the answer is.
2: Yeah, that's exactly my
3: sue.
2: Thing right
3: yeah,
2: there.
3: That's it. You take them to small claims court. It's that simple.
2: Okay, cool.
3: The insurance notwithstanding, and that decision is made constantly.
0: Carla.
4: Hi, thank you for taking my call.
0: Sure.
4: My fiance and his two brothers own in trust a property that their mother left, and I want to buy the brothers out. So 2/3, we're getting married. I'm going to move into the house. We're trying to preserve the tax rate that's been grandfathered. I talked to a lawyer yesterday, and he said I should set up an entity or two to keep my name completely disassociated from this property, because once I do that, it'll trigger a reevaluation, and then the tax base goes up.
0: Yeah, it will. When you transfer property, it kicks into a reevaluation. I think unless you're transferring, I'm not a tax guy at all. I should give you the name of my tax, my accountant and the one does my taxes. But when property transfers, it reassesses almost at that moment.
4: Right.
0: But if it goes from family to family member or adding a family, I don't know if that reassesses or not. That's a call for the assessor's office. That's an easy one, Carla.
4: My understanding, the issue is I tried to research this entity thing, and I keep hearing that it's illegal to try and skirt it if I'm trying to get ownership of the house somehow.
0: No, you can. Well, I mean, you're either going to have ownership of the house or you're not. And I don't know, entity, is it going to be an LLC, for example, and you transferred into an LLC? Yeah, that triggers it. Entity, non-entity, it's not easy to skirt reassessment. I mean, the state is pretty good about doing that. So entity or not, it's either going to be your property or it's not going to be your property. And if it's going to be reassessed, it's going to be reassessed. How much is the property worth now at this moment without reassessment?
4: $1.2 million.
0: Okay. And so you pay. So and what are the taxes on it? $1.2 million.
4: $1,200.
0: Oh, you're going to pay a lot more than that. Once it's reassessed, it's going to be closer to $12,000 or $13,000. So that's your call.
4: Exactly.
0: That's your call. Yep, that's your call. You want to own it, don't want it, own it. You get to pay the piper or you pay the accountant.
4: You know, if he leaves the house to me in his will that on his death, I get it, fine.
0: Yep.
4: But that doesn't protect me if we get divorced. Is there any other legal document?
0: No.
4: Maybe a prenup.
0: You can do it in a prenup, but he has to own it, and the prenup just protects him for you to have access or ownership. There's not going to be any way around it. There isn't. All right. So much for that. Mm-hmm. Now I'll tell you what else doesn't exist. Is your privacy online. That does not exist either. If you think you have privacy, you're dreaming, because all of your information is out there on the internet. Your home address, where you work, where you bank, what you buy, where you buy it, court records, accident history, DMV information, credit score. I mean, I could go on for an hour on that one. It's all out there, very easy to get. And it gets even worse than that, because all that information that's out there and easy to get is collected by hundreds of data brokers, and then they sell it to anyone who wants to buy it. I can buy your information, and it's not expensive. And there goes your privacy. And if I'm a bad guy, you're looking at some issues. So here's Incogni. It's a company that protects you. 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That's what Incogni does. And I have proof that it works because I'm a customer. And before the show, every show, I log into my Incogni account and I see hundreds of removal requests have been completed. 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
8: I'm Jeff Eno with the Weather Channel. Looking at stray showers and thunderstorms, we'll run temperatures back to 73 degrees. Into the mountains, it looks like stray to scattered variety showers and storms, dropping back into the upper 60s for the overnight low. And we're looking at chances for those scattered showers and storms on Monday.
9: Iran says the Strait of Hormuz will not open until the U.S. meets its list of demands.
10: Iran says it wants the U.S. to lift its naval blockade, pay Iran for war damages, and also unfreeze Iranian assets. Those are demands that could potentially derail what have already been delicate negotiations.
9: Fox's Alex Hogan. It was a disappointing July jobs report with 23,000 jobs lost for the month. National Economic Council Director Kevin Hassett. On Fox News Sunday.
11: We've already seen that real wages under President Trump, which is wages after inflation, have gone up about $1,000 for the typical American middle-class family and about $4,000 for the typical manufacturing worker or construction worker. And so people are making more money.
9: Unemployment hovering around 4%. 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

0: And welcome back. More handle on the law, marginal legal advice. Scott, it's your turn. Welcome to Handle on the Law.
1: I'm looking at a lease being proposed to me, and there's a clause in there that says mutually exclusive. Mutually agreed upon. Prices must be mutually agreed upon by both parties. So what happens if both parties do not, particularly me, agree upon a price?
0: Then there's no lease.
1: You resolve that.
0: You don't. You just either you agree on a price or you don't. And if the document says both parties must be agreed upon, must agree, and you don't agree, there's no document. That's all. It's real simple. It's a yes or a no on that one.
1: Well, what if I sign the document and at some point down the line, they say they don't like the price of charging?
0: Well, no. Once it's signed, it is signed, and you have a price there. Now, if you put in there that it can change at any time, and then that has to be mutually agreed to, then you go back to what the original price was. You're talking about a property lease, right? You're renting someplace?
1: Yes, I'm renting.
0: Okay. So,
1: and they want to dictate how much we charge.
0: Well, yeah, that's what they do. That's how it works. Landlords own the property, and they pretty much dictate how much they're going to charge.

0: no price, then it really means there is no lease. It doesn't exist because you haven't come to terms. A contract is a contract where both sides engage in the contract. Both sides agree. That's what contracts are by definition. This is what God invented when he created contracts. Both sides have to agree. So I suggest you agree to whatever terms you want. And if they want you, you're going to get your terms better than theirs. And if you want them more than they want you, then you're probably going to have to cave. And so, you know,
1: the price is it even in the proposed lease that I'm signing?
0: Yeah.
1: We currently have a lease with them. We're renewing, and there's no mention of the prices we charge.
0: Well, if it's there isn't, then really there's no price. It's whatever you guys want. That's it. Okay. We have an agreement. I can rent your place for my art gallery or my art event. And I don't know when I'm going to charge, and you don't know what you're going to charge, but let's just go forward anyway, and we'll agree to it. What happens if you don't agree? Let me ask you this. You're moving forward. You have a date. You don't know what you're going to charge. How do you do that? Or do you just charge, and what if the landlord says, no, you can't have it? But I have an agreement. I have a statement that says we're going to agree. I don't agree. I mean, you have to put it in writing. Scott, you got to put everything in writing. So mutually agreed upon makes the contract work, because mutually agreed upon means nothing unless you mutually agree. So
1: okay.
0: what you're doing is you have a contract that until you mutually agree doesn't mean very much. How many pages is it?
1: 10.
0: 10 pages. Well, here's what I'm going to suggest. Is you cut it into four squares, that document, okay? And then you take it with you in the bathroom just in case you run out of toilet tissue. That will work as a default, okay? All right, Mark. Hello, Mark. Welcome.
2: Yeah, hi, Bill. I'm thinking about selling some property, and I've been working with a friend who's a real estate person. And we're just trying to do some tax sheltering strategies and things like that to limit capital gains. Anyways, he had mentioned that he has a semi-retired friend who's like a tax attorney, and he does real estate specialty. He's like, hey, let's all get together and you know, have a conversation. And I said, okay, that sounds good, you know. So there was no agreement, you know, there was no, like, he didn't say, oh, by the way, he charges X amount of dollars per hour or anything. So we all sat down, and to be honest, the really wasn't that productive. I mean, most of the things we discussed were things that I was aware of already. And then at the end, my real estate friend had another meeting, had to leave the office. And then so this real estate, or not real estate, but the attorney fellow was hanging out for a little while. He kept wanting to chat and talk. And so then we were about ready to leave. He goes, well, let's just call it an hour. So how about, you know, like $600? And I was kind of like, huh? So I said, well, I didn't have that discussion, with my friend. I mean, so am I going to get a bill? Do I owe this guy?
0: Yeah, sure. The answer is, yeah, you're going to get a bill. And the answer that you have is, no, you don't owe the guy. I mean, I can send you a bill. You and I are having a conversation right now, and I can say it's a 1 hour minimum. I mean, I've done that, but well, I could do that. And so, I'm your lawyer for that hour. You go, no, you're not. I didn't agree to that. You know, we're just getting, this was a social event that my friend came through.
2: Okay.
0: So the answer is no. So what is he going to do? He's going to sue you for $600. Good luck. You're fine. You're fine. Nothing is going to happen. What do you do for a living, by the way?
2: Well, I'm pretty much semi-retired.
0: Okay, but what did you do? What did you do for a living? You'll see where I'm going in a minute. What did you do for a living?
2: Okay, I worked a pharmaceutical company for quite some time.
0: Okay. All right, so here's what I would argue. Did you mention at all that you worked for a pharmaceutical company during the course of the conversation?
2: No.
0: Well, you know, here's what I would do, okay? He sent you a bill for $600. I would turn around and send him a bill for $600 because he was asking you questions. And then you go, why don't we call it even, huh? You don't get $600 and I don't get $600. There's no way he's going to prevail on this. You're fine, Mark. Don't worry about it.
2: Okay.
0: All right, so let's talk about when you really do need a lawyer. And you are going to a lawyer, and it's for real. In a personal injury situation, for example.

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0: All right, welcome back. More handle on the law. Scott, it's your turn. What can I do for you, Scott?
9: Hey, you know him, Bill.
0: Yes, sir.
9: I had a motion hearing on July 15th against my siblings in matters of a trust. And as they called roll call, then they said there's some tentative rulings. They handed me the paperwork because I represent myself. And it said tentative ruling dismissed. And the look on their face was they were shocked. And then we both got to speak, and I was happy with the dismissal. Of course, my siblings and their attorney were not. They said a few things. The judge looked at them and said, okay, I'll take this under submission. And it's been now almost two and a half weeks, and I haven't heard anything. So I called the court yesterday, and they said the judge, when she decides, she'll decide. Then she'll email you. So how long can they take to do that?
0: 25 years. Yeah, well, you are pretty much there. I mean, they're right. When the judge decides, the judge decides. Now, is there a point where you're beyond the judge is beyond the time when he or she should decide? Yeah, but I don't know where that is, Scott. And there are decisions that come down months later because the judge determines how much time he or she wants to take. And when you talk about a motion, how complicated was the motion, the argument? Well, tell me about the case. Tell me about what's going on with the case.
9: 3 years of battling them against my mom's rights with their health care directive and attorney's fees on their end. I represented myself, so they're suing me, or they brought me to court to collect attorney's fees.
0: Okay, and was that a small claims court, or was that superior court?
9: Nope, probate.
0: Oh, it was a probate court. And did they bring an attorney in there?
9: They've had a horrible attorney. Well, I call her.
0: Okay,
9: but
0: got it.
9: They've had an attorney for these 3 years, a couple hundred thousand dollars.
0: Wow, and you have a tentative ruling in your favor. Is that right?
9: Yes.
0: Well, first of all, you're in very good shape at this point, because very rarely does a judge issue a tentative and then turn around and go the other way unless new information is brought at that hearing. Where it just changes everything around. So the good news is you're in pretty good shape. The bad news is you have a judge that takes her time. If you're only talking 2.5 weeks, I wouldn't even call the court for another 3 weeks to find out where things are.
9: Okay.
0: That's the problem. I mean, judges just take forever sometimes, and cases can go on forever. So you should be okay. And how much money are they asking for?
9: $200,000.
0: Okay, and that's for how big was the $200,000 in attorney's fees, and how big is the probate we're talking about? The amount of money.
9: The trust.
0: Yeah.
9: $5 million.
0: Okay. Yeah, I can see that. And so right now, the trust is. Are you the trustee?
9: No, we all got kicked out because of their shenanigans, and there's a fiduciary.
0: Oh, okay, and the court named the fiduciary, correct?
9: Yeah, they appointed a fiduciary.
0: Okay. Yeah, I think you're in good shape. And the fiduciary, I'm assuming, well, they can't. The fiduciary.
9: She's on my side.
0: Oh, then you're fine.
9: She knows the shenanigans.
0: Then you're fine. Then you're fine. A fiduciary, of course, can't issue money, can't decide who gets it, or can't issue the balance of it, or whatever's in the principal until the court makes a decision. But, you know, just kick back. You know, it'll be a month. How long have you been waiting? How long have you been waiting right now at this point?
9: For the motion, 2.5 weeks.
0: No. How long have you been waiting to get the money?
9: Well, my mom passed about 7 weeks ago.
0: You're right. Oh, God, this happened so quickly. Okay. $200,000 in 7 weeks. That's fantastic.
9: The $200,000 over the past year. We went to mediation and they got the trust to pay everyone's attorney's fees and brought it to zero. And wow. Since mediation, they've racked up $200,000.
0: Oh, yeah, that's crazy. That's, yeah, I can see the judge going, no, that's just way too much. Lawyers, I had a case.
9: Theirs is about $400,000 total.
0: Yeah, I mean, that's completely insane. I had a case in which I won. The case and the damages were virtually nothing. And the case was only worth, in the end, maybe $30,000. Okay. And the judge pegged one little thing against me, and it had to do with the timeline. And it was like a nothing. The damages were absolutely nothing. It was like $4,000, which, of course, was incorporated, so I didn't have to pay any of it. But the law says that their attorney's fees can be requested by the prevailing party. Prevailing party being the other people, that there was a $4,000 liability on my side, which they didn't get. $4,000. But attorney's fees could apply. The attorney turned in $900,000 worth of work and bills for a $4,000 judgment. The judge Wow. looked at him and literally started laughing, just laughing, and said, "Get out of my courthouse." And I think the same thing is going to happen to you. I think you're going to be fine. I wouldn't sweat it.
9: Okay.
0: So sit back. You've been waiting a while. It'll take another few weeks, maybe another couple of months. Hey, Francine, welcome to Handle on the Law.
7: Oh, hi, Bill. Thank
0: yes.
7: you. So I own a company, and my customer called me out to provide a dump truck, and my truck was down. So I called on another sub-hauler who I have an insurance certificate naming us as additional insured. When he was on the job, his hydraulic line broke and it went over some neighbor's driveway. And that neighbor is suing the city of Los Angeles, who is suing my customer, who then I'm entered in a cross complaint.
0: Okay.
7: And I provided my truck insurance with the summons, and they're saying I'm not covered.
0: You call your own insurance company. Is your insurance company saying you're not covered?
7: Yes, because of the sub hauler, even though I had.
0: Okay, hold on a minute. Is the policy say specifically that you cannot have someone else come in and service or do the service that you have contracted for?
7: They say that that's correct. That it
0: okay.
7: Does
0: well,
7: not.
0: You have to read the policy, but okay, all right. And if they if it specifically says in the insurance policy, then that's the case. You know, you can't, or you okay. don't, or they're
7: okay.
0: not going to cover
7: so,
0: you.
7: Okay, so I did not respond. So I thought that my insurance company was going to respond to the...
0: Not if you're not covered, they're not.
7: Yeah,
0: why should they
7: took,
0: respond
7: you know,
0: to a lawsuit in which they don't cover?
7: Well, it took them months to determine that they weren't going to represent me. And in the interim, they called the sub-hauler's insurance and provided them our agreement with the other subcontractor and
0: okay.
7: their certificate of
0: all
7: insurance.
0: All right, so there was a complaint against
7: insured.
0: You. Has there been a judgment rendered against you?
7: No, but I do have an entry of default. And
0: against you. That is a judgment, by the way, Francine.
7: Oh.
0: That is a judgment against you.
7: Okay.
0: How much
7: yeah,
0: is that?
7: There's no money associated with
0: then
7: it.
0: Then what does the judgment say? Entry of default and what are you being nailed for?
7: The homeowner wants to be reimbursed for the damages to their home.
0: Okay,
7: so
0: there's a judgment against you because you either
7: yeah,
0: didn't show
7: no
0: up or
7: money.
0: You didn't answer in time. You say there
7: yeah,
0: is a
7: I
0: default
7: think,
0: judgment.
7: Yeah, I think it's because my insurance company didn't respond.
0: No, I understand that. I get that. But you said there's no money involved, so they got a judgment against you for what?
7: I don't know. I'm reading the judgment.
0: There should be a dollar figure on there.
7: There is not. judgment to be entered, and there's these totals.
0: Oh, so they you haven't gotten it. There will be a dollar figure on there, believe me.
7: Okay, so...
0: And you've got to go into court and have that removed. It's a big deal. How much money are we talking about total? Do you know?
7: I don't know.
0: Why don't you call them up and find out?
7: Who would I call?
0: You'd call the people that sued you.
7: Okay,
0: you'd call that law firm.
7: Okay. Yeah. So I need to go find an insurance. I need to go find an attorney to do this.
0: Yeah, you do. You've got to find an attorney that will go ahead and get involved. That's correct. Yeah.
7: Okay. What kind of attorney do I look for?
0: Any attorney, anybody that does insurance work, anybody dealing with insurance companies will help you out on that. And there are tons of them out there, and you get to look for them.
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15: Redirecting the pressure on Angelo Bavaro, Fox News. The White House is planning a pivot away from military action in Iran.
16: President Trump saying in a phone call with Axios, saying instead of increasing military pressure, as we've seen in past weekends, that instead the administration is going to increase economic pressure and wait for that to mount in Iran. The president says that they are semi-negotiating and that they're watching Iranian inflation. It comes as Iran issued new demands, which include wanting the U.S. to lift its naval blockade, pay for Iran war damages, and unfreeze Iranian assets. 75% of Americans say the conflict with Iran has not been worth the cost. That's according to a Marquette Law School poll.
15: Fox's Alex Hogan. The president is calling on Congress to impose tariffs on Iran in a new sanctions bill aimed at Russia and China. This comes as Iran discussed control over the Strait of Hormuz with Oman. War games are underway in Taiwan. Fox's Jeff Paul reports from Taipei.
17: The annual drills are meant to examine Taiwan's readiness amid growing Chinese pressure. China-Taiwan analyst Sung Wen-ti says this year is less about performative displays of firepower and more about improving combat capabilities. Civil preparedness is tested too, like here in the city of Kaohsiung. And just like that, one of the largest cities here in Taiwan coming to a standstill. You can hear the warning sirens going off, basically telling people to get inside and take shelter. It is a drill meant to prepare everyone here on this island for the possibility of an incoming air attack. Taiwan knows its defense can't solely rely on its soldiers. Everyone has a role to play. However, the U.S. is currently stalling on a massive $14 billion arms package to Taiwan.
15: President Trump called the weapons package for Taiwan a very good negotiating chip ahead of his visit to China in May. 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
15: The North American Aerospace Defense Command said F-16 fighter jets intercepted two aircraft near Bedminster, New Jersey today after they reportedly entered temporarily restricted airspace. NORAD aircraft safely escorted the general aviation planes out of that restricted area, according to officials. Temporary flight restrictions were in effect over Bedminster, where President Trump spent time at his golf club. Jury selection begins Monday in the trial of Duane Keefe D. Davis, the man accused of murdering rapper Tupac Shakur in 1996.
21: Prosecutors accused Davis of helping to arrange the drive-by shooting that killed 25-year-old Tupac Shakur near the Las Vegas Strip nearly three decades ago. He's been in jail since late 2023 and has pleaded not guilty. Prosecutors are expected to portray him as the top dog who ordered the hit on Tupac and provided the murder weapon. Tupac's murder had gone cold until prosecutors say Davis started making public statements about his gang ties. Investigators also say Davis co-authored a 2019 memoir where he talked about wanting revenge back in 1996 after Tupac beat up his nephew. That book, along with police and media interviews, are all expected to be key to the prosecution's case.
15: Fox's CB Cotton. Davis claims he was not in Vegas when Tupac was killed. Suge Knight, who was with Tupac that night, is currently serving a 28-year sentence for a 2015 hit and run. He's expected to testify at Davis's trial. Sad news from the basketball world. Don Nelson, the second winningest coach in NBA history, has died. Nelson won five champs as a player with the Boston Celtics. Nelson is one of two coaches in NBA history to have at least 250 wins with three different franchises, Milwaukee, Dallas, and Golden State. His death was announced by the Golden State Warriors. No word yet on a cause of death. He was 86. I'm Angelo Bavaro, and this is Fox News.
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26: I'm Jeff Eno with the Weather Channel, looking at stray showers and thunderstorms. We'll run temperatures back to 73 degrees. Into the mountains, it looks like stray to scattered variety showers and storms, dropping back into the upper 60s for the overnight low. And we're looking at chances for those scattered showers and storms on Monday.

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1: The following is a pre-recorded program. This is Handle on the Law, marginal legal advice where I tell you you have absolutely no case. Okay, here's one that I said from the get-go, absolutely no case. And at the same time, it had all kinds of political repercussions. And the U.S. Attorney, the Department of Justice, is now an arm of the president. It has no independence whatsoever. It used to be an independent body. Now, not a chance. Now it's at the whim of the president, who, as you know, goes after people who are, well, don't like him, state something against him, file lawsuits, are involved in agencies that somehow make a decision independent of his that are not in line with what he thinks, and also used for political purposes. Case in point. All right. As you probably know, the reflecting pool of the Lincoln Memorial Pool, a long expanse of a pool about a foot and a half deep, and it goes on for hundreds of yards and, I don't know, 20 yards wide or whatever. The president decided he was going to repaint the bottom a much deeper blue, the blue that's on the American flag. So he drained the pool, or he had it drained, and then the entire bottom repainted. And this is a lining that is at the bottom that was repainted. Then the water fills up again. Well, literally within a matter of about a week, the lining, that paint, separated from the lining, and chunks of it started floating to the surface. And what happened? Well, all of a sudden, this is an embarrassment. This was the president's pet project. And so now, why did that float to the surface? Is it possible that the contractor who got a no-bid contract screwed up and they went way too fast? No, someone has to be at fault. Government cannot be at fault. So immediately there was, here was the case. A former Olympic canoeist, David Hearn, was there, got off his bicycle and reached into the pool and came up with a chunk of this paint that had floated. It became sort of a, if you can imagine, maybe a paper size, legal paper size bit of paint that came up. And he was arrested and charged with maliciously destroying the lining. And that is, he was charged federally. And he was charged, it was a felony that he was charged with. I mean, a felony for reaching in and grabbing a piece of paint that had already been separated from the lining. Of course, the argument was that he actually had destroyed it, that he pulled it off. And the president had said someone had taken a box cutter and run all the way up from one end to the other. And that's what happened. And that was malicious. So Jeanine Pirro, who is the U.S. attorney for the District of Columbia, had a press conference after the indictment of David Hearn for desecrating a public monument. And she went and did her press conference that David Hearn maliciously put his hands into the water, both his hands in the water. And he did it with such force that it created the lining and the paint to separate. And I don't have the story in front of me. I'm just paraphrasing now. And it was, he did it with great force. He put his hands into the water with great force. And then he was rude to the park rangers who went up to him and said, "What are you doing?" And so he was indicted. And I said, "This is ridiculous." I said, "This is a stupid political ploy to avert attention." I mean, she went nuts. She talked about how great the president was and how monuments, all the monuments that he is refurbishing, how he believes in the monuments of the United States. I mean, just on and on, just complete crapola. And then discussed what David Hearn had done in great detail and why he was charged for a felony. And I said, There's no way. You know, box cutter wasn't used because when they drained it, there was no proof whatsoever that anything had been sliced open. It was just pieces of paint that had floated to the surface. And he went down there, David Herr just went down there and looked at it and I guess pulled some up where it floated. He grabbed it, doesn't matter. So monument, defacement of a public monument. And of course, there was no proof of anything the government said. And all the blabber that she did, malicious, horrible destruction, purposely, with great force. I mean, just on and on. And of course, nothing came of it because it turned out that they were pieces of paint that floated because it did separate. And it was stupid. And it was badly applied. It was just that simple. So what just happened? Well, U.S. attorney, the DOJ quietly went into court and said, we really don't have any proof that he did anything wrong. Yeah, he put his hands into the reflecting pool and he went ahead and just grabbed some pieces of paint. So we really don't have any evidence that there was anything intentional or that he destroyed anything or he in some way interfered with the monument. And so what did they do? They quietly asked that the case be dismissed, which just happened. See, that's how it works. I mean, it is crazy. That's exactly how it works in Washington these days. All right. 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

0: And welcome back to Handle on the Law, Marginal Legal Advice. Brandon.
1: Hey, Bill.
0: Hey, what's up?
1: I recently read about a remote worker in the UK who won a case after her employer kept insisting she be on camera despite her anxiety. I'm also a remote worker. I'm currently in therapy for anxiety and moderate depression. And being forced to stay on camera has kind of become a major source of stress for me. My boss actually recently told me, if you're not going to turn on your camera, just quit. So I've got a couple of questions. Do I need to formally disclose my condition and request accommodation before I have any legal protection?
0: I think the employer has to know exactly what this is. I would argue this is a hostile work environment, and that it gets complicated. Does the employer have the right to put you on camera? For example, have a camera in an open pit. Let's say you have a call center, and does the employer have the right to put a camera up there? I think so. Now, if it causes you great anxiety and depression, you have certain rights, but does that mean you have to be excluded? It's really interesting. But either way, you have to disclose what's going on, because the employer has to be given some kind of opportunity to fix the problem. It may not be fixable the way you describe it, but it certainly is something that the employer should try, if possible, to accommodate you. Okay, so that's question number one. Question number two?
1: Yeah, second question is, the way my boss is treating me, potentially, does that potentially create a legal issue on its own?
0: Maybe. And what? And just by saying either a camera or quit, right? People do that all the time. Bosses do. If you don't do A, you're going to quit. I've had that happen to me dozens of times. Bill, if you don't shut up, I'm going to fire you. And I say things like, I'm a talk show host. What am I supposed to do? Just look at the microphone? Well, obviously I'm being ridiculous, but the boss can, you know, let's say you're working, you're a salesperson and there's a dress code. Boom, you don't dress the way that the company wants you to dress. You're out. Then just quit. So the issue here is where I don't know is that, is it an issue where the only thing the boss can do is turn off the camera? And why does he want a camera in there? Is he looking at you typing in your board? I mean, what exactly does he want to see your facial expressions? Do you have any idea why specifically camera is pointed at you?
1: That's what my assumption is for meetings, facial expressions.
0: If you have meetings and you're doing Zoom or Teams meeting and you don't want to be on camera, too bad. Because you can say, that's what we do with Teams meetings. People look at each other. I think that's legitimate for him to do that. So I would think you're not going to win on that case. So why don't you quit? I mean, seriously, why? If you don't like it, quit. Or wear a Groucho mask, you know, or, put on a Spider-Man mask or whatever. I don't know what to tell you. I mean, do you like that job this much?
1: Not really.
0: Okay, well, let's get practical now, okay? Do you start looking for a job? I would. And certainly your boss is not going to know, I don't think. And then just switch. Or then you come back if you have a job offer and say to him, hey, here's the bottom line. If you don't eliminate the camera on my face, I'm going to quit. Although I'd rather be fired if I were you. Are you an employee or are you a gig employee?
1: I'm an employee.
0: Oh, okay. Well, you don't want to quit because you want to collect unemployment if you can. Okay. All right, we'll try for that. Okay, as I said, we have a glitch going on with the computer. Mario, who's next?
2: Let's go with Molly.
0: Okay, Molly. Hello, Molly. Welcome to Handle on the Law.
3: Good morning, Bill. How are you?
0: I am miserable and horrible, but that doesn't matter. What can I do for you?
3: Here's our issue. We have an elderly mother who's 95, and we have a family trust. And my brother and I, and we have another sister. Our sister, who's been living in one of the properties rent-free for years, has decided that she's going to move herself, her boyfriend, four dogs, and a bird into our mother's house.
0: Okay.
3: Without letting us know.
0: Yeah, not yet. On her own, she's going to do that. So your question is, can she do that, right?
3: Yes. Can she do that?
0: Okay.
3: Yeah.
0: Okay, that's so real simple. Okay, who's the trustee? If the property is owned under a trust, there is a trustee. Do you know?
3: Yeah, my mother it was originally the trust and trustee, and then the rest of us are all co-trustees.
0: Ah, okay. But your mother is, she's still alive, and she's still the trustee.
3: Yes.
0: Okay, and does she not want your sister to move in? Do you happen to know what mom is thinking?
3: Well, when she talks to just the two of us, my brother and I, she doesn't want to say anything. But when we brought our sister into the situation, she changed her tune.
0: Okay, let me ask this. Let me ask you this. Is she prepared? Is she prepared to say no? And if the sister moves in, toss her out? Is she prepared to do that?
3: I don't know.
0: Well, and if then sister moves in. Because she's moving into a property that is controlled by the trustee of the trust.
3: No. Sorry. She's moving into my mom's. That's not part of the trust.
0: Oh, she's moving into your mom's house? Oh, yeah. What can you do about that? It's your mom's house. It's your mom's house. How can you tell your mom your sister can't move in? It's her house.
3: But she's moving in her boyfriend who may have a criminal record.
0: Doesn't matter.
3: It doesn't matter.
0: No, there's nothing unless the trust specifically says, well, it doesn't even matter if it's out of the trust. Your mom determines. I mean, your mom can just say, I don't want anybody who is shorter than 5'8" to move in. Okay, don't move in. I don't want anybody that's not gainfully employed. Yeah, no, it's hers. She can do anything you want. I know you hate sister. I know she's mooching off your mom and it's totally unfair. Her boyfriend is a sleazeball, probably is some kind of a predator, but there's nothing you can do. Nothing. Okay.
3: And then with the four dogs.
0: Yes, four dogs, eight dogs, a dozen dogs, a kangaroo. It doesn't matter. All right, Christian. Hello, Christian. Welcome.
4: Hi there. Thank you. So I have a neighbor. I have a tree in my backyard with branches that overgrow onto my neighbor's property. And he claims that the droppings that fall from the tree are damaging his plants and flowers.
0: Okay.
4: Now he's saying that if he has to cut them down, he's going to take me to court. Small claims court for that.
0: Yeah. It's exactly what happens. He's absolutely right. Your property, your trees are on my property. Get rid of those branches. And if you don't, I'll get rid of them and I will pay someone to get rid of them and you're going to pay.
4: But it's my understanding that, if he's allowed to cut off branches, I mean, I've heard of this before. Where
0: he's allowed to cut off branches that are on his property, that overhang his property. He owns the airspace.
4: Right. So he's allowed to cut those branches and on his dime.
0: Right. So what's your question?
4: He's allowed to cut my branches.
0: Yes, he is. Yes, he is.
4: So
0: what's your question?
4: Why wouldn't the inverse apply? Why would he take me to? I mean, why doesn't he just cut him off and it's on him?
0: Yeah, because what if he has to pay for it?
4: Well, that's the thing. He's allowed to do that, so and he can do it on his dime.
0: Why don't you just cut him off, Christian? Why don't you just cut the branches and get your branches off of his property? Why wouldn't you do that?
4: I do, just not at the time that he wants or at the
0: rate
4: of
0: time that
4: he wants.
0: Okay, then you do it. What do you mean at the time he wants? You just cut him and you negotiate. You say, hey, I'm willing to do it this time, this time, this time. No, I'm not available. And then if it turns out that he doesn't do it and sues you, you're in small claims court and you go, Your Honor, I was willing to do it. I gave him all the chances in the world. At that point, the court turns to him, if I'm the judge, and saying, hey, Christian was willing to do that. So what's your problem? Why didn't you let him do that? You went out and hired someone and now you're suing Christian? No, thanks. But the bottom line is he's allowed to do that. Now, if you go, you try to make it as reasonable as possible and cut down those branches or try to, he's got no place to go if you do it.
4: Got it.
0: Yeah. All right. I don't know quite where that went, but so much for that. All right, let me talk about privacy for a moment and privacy online. There isn't any. Everything about you is available out there. Your home address, where you work, where you bank, what you buy, where you buy it, court records, accident history, DMV records, your credit score, social media. I can go on for an hour. It's all out there and it's not very hard to get. And that even gets worse than that, because all the information that is out there is collected by hundreds of data brokers, and then gets sold to anyone who wants to buy it, even the bad guys. 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
8: I'm Jeff Eno with the Weather Channel, looking at stray showers and thunderstorms. We'll run temperatures back to 73 degrees. Into the mountains, it looks like stray to scattered variety showers and storms, dropping back into the upper 60s for the overnight low. And we're looking at chances for those scattered showers and storms on Monday.
9: Israeli Prime Minister Netanyahu rejects the Gaza plan hailed by President Trump, vowing the IDF will not pull out of Gaza until Hamas disarms. This as Iran throws up roadblocks to reopening the Strait of Hormuz by listing some demands the U.S. must meet.
10: Iran's Supreme National Security Council calling on the United States to permanently end the war and compensate Iran for damages before the strait would reopen.
9: Fox's Trey Yingston, Tel Aviv. Michigan's Democratic nominee for the U.S. Senate, Dr. Abdul El Sayed, said he has spoken with former President Barack Obama and hopes that he will campaign with him.
11: Democrats know they need to come together in this crucial Senate race that could determine control of the upper chamber in November.
9: Fox's Madeline Rivera reporting. 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

0: Welcome back, Handle on the Law. Liz. Hi, Liz.
1: Let me know.
0: Yes, ma'am, you're here. Hi.
1: Okay, great. Hi. I'm calling about rights and what type of an attorney I need. I've been at a health care center for 6 months, and I'm in my mid-70s.
0: You're in your mid-70s?
1: Yeah.
0: Wow. Do you know how old you actually sound? Yeah, really. I mean, it's just,
1: I know.
0: Yeah, there you go. Yeah. I mean, some people, genetics, I know how it works. Or smoking for your entire life. Okay, you're a major center, you're a healthcare facility. All right, so what's happening?
1: They want to discharge me or transfer me. And I really don't want to be transferred.
0: Yeah.
1: I'm near my doctors. They say I'm high functional. Most of the people, not all of them, most of the people that have dementia, I do have health issues. I have pulmonary blood clots.
0: Let me ask. I got it. Okay, I understand. Okay. You got some physical issues. You don't have the mental issues that you think meet the level of everybody else. So who's paying for you to be in the facility?
1: Medi-Cal, and I just got renewed for a year and 2 months.
0: I've got to tell you, they have the right to say not here. It's their call.
1: Really?
0: It's their call. It's not yours. I mean, as much
1: How
0: as
1: come?
0: You think. Yeah, because they're the ones that are giving you the service. They're the ones, they are the provider. Basically, they're the doctor is what you're looking at for medical care. And the doctor is saying, I don't want to treat you. Okay, there it is.
1: Well, they really don't treat me though. I'm just
0: Do you understand? Do you understand what I'm saying? You're not getting it.
1: I do understand.
0: It's like a doctor. They are the ones.

0: For what? Why? Why would you get an attorney? Because you don't have the right.
1: Okay.
0: Okay.
1: So they can discharge
0: let's go through it again.
1: Okay.
0: Yes,
1: okay.
0: They can discharge you. Let's go through it again. Yes, they can discharge you. All right. Stan. Hey, Stan. Welcome.
2: Hey, Bill. Follow-up question from a couple of weeks ago. I live in North Las Vegas. Builders coming through here 2-3 in the morning. I don't know if you remember. You told me to blow up the city. I've already been doing that. I'm done. What I want to do is I'm going to pay the early termination fee of about $1,000. And what I'm going to do is move. And then I'm going to sue either the builder and or the management company of this place in small claims court for everything I paid thus far the last 4 months.
0: All right. So you are living there and they are building in your area and they start at 2 a.m. That's kind of interesting. And
2: 2 a.m.
0: All right.
2: Midnight,
0: so you want to move?
2: 1 in the morning. Beep,
0: okay.
2: Beep.
0: Okay. All right. I got it.
2: Night.
0: Do you own the property?
2: No, it's a condo, but it's the same builder that's
0: are you a renter?
2: Here built this place.
0: Are you a renter?
2: I'm a renter.
0: Okay, you're a renter. Okay, and you went with the city, and you're going to move. Well, I don't know why they're doing that, other than maybe they're up against a timeline and penalties.
2: Well, it's 117 degrees during the day in North.
0: Okay,
2: Vegas,
0: okay. So here, all right. So I got it. I got it. So let me ask this: what time? Since they can't. They can't work from, let's say, 9 o'clock until 4 o'clock. It's 120 degrees out there. When would you like them to work?
2: Not at 2 a.m. when I'm sleeping.
0: Okay. 4 a.m. Does that work?
2: 4:30 would be better.
0: 4:30. So you were going to establish it. So they're going to go 4:30 to 9. Okay. So, and maybe they're up against a deadline. So you're going to say, 4:30 to 9. How many hours is that? 9 is 3. 5.5 hours. All right. 5.5 hours. And then they can start working again at 5 o'clock or 6 o'clock at night. No, it's too hot then until about 7 o'clock. So they go until 9:30 and then they stop. And, the crew has to sit around, go to a mall, go see a movie, and then come back at, 5 o'clock or 6 o'clock in the evening and work until 10, let's say. Or work till midnight. So here's the problem. What do you do with that? Let's say, David, let's say you're the judge. What do you do with that?
2: Rule in my favor. They shouldn't be ripping through here at 2 a.m.
0: Okay, so you as the judge would say, that's correct. You cannot do it at 2 a.m. You're going to have to work 4.5 hours, do nothing for another 8 or 9 hours, and then go back to work, even if it breaks you, even if you have to go bankrupt. And you as the judge would say, then that's too bad. Then you go bankrupt.
2: D.R. Horton's not going to bankrupt.
0: I'm sorry?
2: Anytime soon.
0: How do you know?
2: D.R. Horton is not going bankrupt.
0: How do you know? How do you know? You've looked at the books? You know what they, you can walk in and say, they're not going to go bankrupt. And here is the evidence, Your Honor.
2: I haven't checked their stock price lately, but
0: stock price means nothing. Stock price means nothing. It doesn't mean a company is solvent or not. So that's the problem you've got. You really do. There's no, even though it is a huge drag, there is no alternative. The alternative is just not to build. Just stop it cold. So I don't know where you're going to go with that. How about earplugs? I know that's tough, but how about going and spending $2.99 for earplugs?
2: Well, I wear, I do have some, but they don't work.
0: Well, how about getting some that work?
2: It's pretty loud.
0: Okay.
2: There,
0: well, how about getting really thick earplugs? How about putting on some noise canceling, headsets? And those are about $100. All right. Yeah. Where do you go with that? All right. So, let me talk to someone or all of you who have been injured in an accident. Slip and fall, or you've been T-boned, or usually it's a rear ender, or maybe some rent-a-cop at some facility has thrown you out and assaulted you. We've had a few cases about that. If you've been injured, not your fault, and you've been banged up pretty good, what do you do? Well, you're going to get an insurer. You're going to tell, contact the people that own the organization or the owner of the car and say, I want some money. I mean, that's the bottom line. It's all you can get is money after the car is replaced, et cetera. 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
0: And Welcome back. War Handle on the Law, Marginal Legal Advice. Brian, what can I do for you?
7: How are you?
0: Yes, sir.
7: Let me give you a little background. I'm suffering from a protection order that is bogus.
0: Okay, there's an injunction against you, correct?
7: I am the respondent.
0: Okay, so tell me a little bit of, when you say it's bogus. Who has asked
7: a little
0: that
7: history?
0: You stay away?
7: The second time my wife has done this.
0: Ah, okay. So your wife
7: First time was 22. I dropped the kids off at her house Christmas Eve. Went to go pick them up Christmas Day after they texted me they want to pick up. And she kept them from me for 3 months. The police were there. It took me 4 months and almost $8,000 to get that terminated. It was terminated. I went out of town. Okay, go ahead.
0: All right. So and a second time, much the same happened, correct?
7: Same thing. I went out of town for 2 weeks.
0: All right.
7: Yeah,
0: all right.
7: Came back. All right. And she did that. Yeah.
0: Okay. And you have joint custody, I'm assuming, or at least visitation.
7: Yes. Okay. Well, they lived with me prior, yes.
0: All right. Well, I mean, we're talking about now. Either joint custody, that they live half with you and half with your ex, or the mom.
7: We live together at this point.
0: Right now you live together?
7: We lived together.
0: Oh, you lived together. Okay, understood. So now you're living apart.
7: Yeah.
0: And there is, and again, I'm going to ask you, is it joint custody? Is it just visitation on your part? What is it?
7: It's joint custody.
0: Got it. Okay, so you're entitled to the kids half the time based on what the court says. Let's learn school Monday through Friday and you get weekends or whatever. All right, so the second time around, she went in and did she do an emergency restraining order or was there a hearing?
7: It was a protection order. She did it the day before I came back into town because she knew I was going to move.
0: Got it. So she did it. Okay.
7: Yeah.
0: So she did it without you there. Now, I'm assuming there is a hearing date.
7: There was one. Yes.
0: Okay.
7: And I'm already 3 months, three and a half months.
0: And you went past there and the court upheld the restraining order. Is that right?
7: Yes.
0: Okay, and you say it's bogus
7: She alleged I beat her with a vacuum cleaner.
0: Okay, and then,
7: I kicked her in the stomach.
0: All right,
7: crazy stuff.
0: And the court,
7: and not only that, no police reports, medical records.
0: All right, so you have a judge that is squirrely, a little squirrely. So you got to go in. And then the procedure is you need a family law attorney on this one, man. You're not going to do this one on your own.
7: I get it. But the problem is last time it cost me $8,000.
0: Yeah, it's going to cost
7: this
0: you more
7: time
0: than
7: I
0: that.
7: Was displaced.
0: Yeah, it's going to cost
7: displaced you. Displaced from my house.
0: Why were you displaced from your house? Because you went broke?
7: No, because my wife said I couldn't even come back to the house.
0: Do you both own the house?
7: Yes, I am on the title.
0: You're on title and the judge forced you out of the house. Is that correct?
7: Yes. I couldn't even get my car for 3 weeks.
0: You need a family law attorney. You're not going to do this one on your own. There is no way.
7: Well, it's almost done. They're deciding this Friday.
0: Okay. So what's your question?
7: I can't believe they upheld it.
0: Okay. Well, okay.
7: My question is that I thought that in order to uphold the protection order, there has to be a preponderance of evidence, meaning 51%
0: or more. You're right. The judge just doesn't believe you. The judge rules that there's a preponderance of evidence. It's the judge's call.
7: I have given 60 pages.
0: It is the judge's call.
7: On her sworn
0: it is the judge's
7: judge.
0: Brian, you're not the judge. Your call.
7: Right.
0: It is the judge's call. Based on what you say and based on you have 60 pages of evidence, you should win. And on top of that, you should get attorney's fees. I am assuming that your attorney is asking for attorney's fees sanctions on your behalf. So, okay, that makes sense. All right, we'll do one real quickly because this is an easy one. Okay, David. All right, what can I do for you, David?
8: Bill, my idiot brother-in-law, his tree branch fell into the next door neighbor's yard.
0: Mm-hmm.
8: He's saying since it's in their yard, they are responsible for paying for the cleanup.
0: Yeah. Okay. So let me ask you this. If I were to call you up and say my idiot brother-in-law says that since my tree fell on the neighbor's yard, they should be responsible for cleaning up my tree's branches. what would you say?
8: I would say he's really an idiot.
0: That is absolutely correct. Well done. You really should have your own radio show giving legal advice. That is correct. If your tree, the branch breaks and it falls on the other side, you are responsible for any damage. What a shocker, huh? All right. George. Hello, George.
9: Bill.
0: Yeah.
9: Oh, see, I used to work for a company where we had profit sharing. Every year, I left the company and we would get a letter saying how much money we had invested in the profit sharing. When it came time for me to cash in that amount, the new owner told me that he had taken the money and reinvested it in something else, and we lost 50%. What type of attorney do I need?
0: Well, how much money? Hold on a second, George. Before we get there, how much money are we talking about here?
9: In my case, it was $30,000.
0: Okay, so you've got an attorney. You want $30,000. Let's start with an attorney who is probably, if this goes to litigation, it will be $10,000 of it. So now you're down to $20,000. And that's assuming an attorney's going to take it, which you have to write checks to this attorney. I mean, it's no one's going to do it on contingency. So that's for starters.
9: Right.
0: Now, the profit sharing, I don't know how it was set up. I've never heard of profit sharing vesting that you get back years later. Maybe that's the case. Profit sharing is every year when there is a profit. The company then just gives a percentage and says, this is what we're going to pay pursuant to our general policy or pursuant to a contractual arrangement. And that says when you start working or let's say there's a collective bargaining that you're entitled to X percentage of profit. And so I don't understand how that vests where that goes across the board. Do you have any idea how that worked?
9: Well, the way it worked was they would the company would put in money for the profits, and after so many years of employment, you would get like either 50%, 60%, 80%. In my case, I worked there for so long that I was 100% vested in the amount, and every year they'd send me a letter and then go like,
0: "All right, you have 30,000. All right, and it depends on what that original agreement was when they said, this is what we're going to do. Does the new company owner have the right to take that out? Was there an administrator? And for $30,000, I got to tell you, George, that's a tough one because okay. You're going to pay a lot of money for a lawyer. As I said, no lawyer is going to take it on contingency. And so I don't know what to do. I don't know what to do on that one. I often talk about wobblers, and that is
9: right.
0: A wobbler being if it's under $10,000 or so, that's small claims. If we're talking about $20,000, $30,000, that's sort of up in the air. If it's $100,000, you clearly hire a lawyer, you know, so that's no brainer.
9: Oh, right. Okay.
0: So this is you can start looking for a lawyer, business lawyers. And just start asking the question if they're willing to do it. What's it going to cost? Will they do it on contingency? If they do it on contingency, they'll take 40%. But 60% of $30,000 is better than no percent of $30,000.
9: Well, he did offer me 50%.
0: Well, if he offered you 50%, now you're just talking the hassle of trying to get the entire amount. I would take it personally.
9: Okay.
0: Because you're going to pay money to have a lawyer handle it. It may cost you a third. And so it costs you $10,000 to go through it. And you're getting $15,000 now. I'd still talk to a business attorney and ask that question to see if it's worthwhile or not. And then you have to trust the attorney. And oh, by the way, you can always trust. Every attorney out there is completely honest. I have been in the law, in the field of law now, oh my God, 40 years maybe. I have never, ever met a lawyer who is not honest. They are always honest. Now, before we go on to our next segment, I'm going to spend just a minute talking to you about your privacy. What privacy? 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No, you don't have any privacy online. 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I mean, I could go on for an hour. 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
14: Americans turn against the war. I'm Carmen Roberts, Fox News. As negotiations continue to reopen the Strait of Hormuz and eventually end the war with Iran, a poll shows Americans don't approve of President Trump's war. Fox's Alex Hogan reports.
15: 75% of Americans say the conflict with Iran has not been worth the cost. That's according to a Marquette Law School poll. There's also new economic pressure on the administration after the latest jobs report released this week. July's numbers show 23,000 jobs were cut. National Economic Council Director Kevin Hassett argued he doesn't see this as being set in stone. Gains in previous months had been revised down.
14: This weekend, Iran issued a list of demands to the U.S. before it will agree to reopen the strait. President Trump told Axios he's pivoting away from military action to economic pressure. Meantime, Israeli Prime Minister Benjamin Netanyahu said today that President Trump's new Gaza plan is unacceptable. The prime minister says that Israel will not withdraw from Gaza until Hamas truly disarms. Jury selection begins Monday in the trial for Dwayne Keefe D. Davis. He is the man accused of the 1996 murder of rapper Tupac Shakur.
16: Prosecutors accused Davis of helping to arrange the drive-by shooting that killed 25-year-old Tupac Shakur near the Las Vegas Strip nearly three decades ago. He's been in jail since late 2023 and has pleaded not guilty. Prosecutors are expected to portray him as the top dog who ordered the hit on Tupac and provided the murder weapon. Tupac's murder had gone cold until prosecutors say Davis started making public statements about his gang ties. Investigators also say Davis co-authored a 2019 memoir where he talked about wanting revenge back in 1996 after Tupac beat up his nephew. That book, along with police and media interviews, are all expected to be key to the prosecution's case.
14: Fox's C.B. 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
14: California Governor Gavin Newsom was in Michigan today meeting with United Auto Workers and encouraging them to get out and vote in the upcoming midterm elections. And he said that President Trump is going to get, in his words, kneecapped if Republicans don't maintain power. So he is getting desperate, referring to the president.
29: He's doing everything to rig it, and he's just winding up. You see it on vote by mail. You see what he's trying to do in Fulton County. Not try to do. He took the ballots in Fulton County.
14: Newsom is widely expected to run for the Democratic presidential nomination in 2028. Suspected Irish criminal boss Daniel Kinahan is back in Dublin after being extradited from Dubai. The 49-year-old's accused of running an international drug smuggling and money laundering empire stretching from Ireland to Britain, Spain, and the U.S. Kinahan's expected to appear before Ireland's special criminal court and be held in a high-security prison. He has previously denied laundering money and said he's being scapegoated. The National Fire Center says that 94 large fires are burning in the U.S. And so far this year, wildfires have scorched more than 6 million acres. Spider-Man Brand New Day swung to $144.5 million domestically in a second weekend.
30: You're not going to get away with this.
31: But he might.
30: I didn't know you could get that big.
14: No movie ever has racked up a higher total faster, and it puts the Sony Marvel release on track to become the biggest blockbuster ever after grabbing $1.67 billion worldwide in just 10 days. And this Spider-Man has already passed Toy Story 5 to become this year's biggest movie. Meantime, Christopher Nolan's The Odyssey is having an epic run of its own, crossing $1 billion worldwide, becoming Nolan's biggest hit. The two blockbusters are helping Hollywood swing into the best year since the pandemic. Carmen Roberts, Fox News.
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36: I'm Jeff Eno with the Weather Channel. Looking at stray showers and thunderstorms, we'll run temperatures back to 73 degrees. Into the mountains, it looks like stray to scattered variety showers and storms, dropping back into the upper 60s for the overnight low. And we're looking at chances for those scattered showers and storms on Monday.
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0: Welcome, it is The Ben Ferguson Show. It is so nice to have you with us. There was an extremely important meeting in Washington, D.C. It was about the terrorist organization, the Muslim Brotherhood. And the Muslim Brotherhood, it was about how and why they're a threat in this country, how they're growing in this country, and what the American people needed to understand about the Muslim Brotherhood. Well, what was even more shocking than the hearing itself is the fact that this hearing, not a single Democrat elected official attended it.
2: That's right. This was a simple national security hearing exposing the Muslim Brotherhood's efforts, in their words, to undermine the United States of America. And the stunning testimony that came from the witnesses was not political either. So why did Democrats decide to just refuse to show up? Why did they literally run away from a national security hearing about terrorists undermining America? Why would you miss a hearing that deals with ISIS and Al-Qaeda and their connections to the Muslim Brotherhood? Now, these are all questions that should be asked. Fox News Channel put it this way when they were reporting on the, well, Democrats boycotting the meeting.
3: It was Republican Senator Ted Cruz who decided to call this hearing today to take a look at the impacts of Muslim Brotherhood networks here in the U.S. But as you mentioned, we are expecting all five Democrats on this Senate committee to boycott this hearing today because they say it's just going to be used to scapegoat all Muslims. These are the five Democrats we're talking about here on the Senate Judiciary Subcommittee on Federal Courts. Senator Sheldon Whitehouse, Senator Richard Blumenthal, Senator Maisa Hirono, Senator Alex Padilla, and Senator Peter Welch. None of them are expected to participate today.
2: None of them did participate. They all refused to show up. Now, there were counterterrorism experts that testified, and I'm going to play some of that for you coming up in a moment. But the question you're probably asking yourself right now is, what was the reason for them not showing up? What could the fallout have been if they did hear the testimony? Well, let's take a look at one of the biggest elections that just took place. We now know that more than $115,000 that was given to Abdul El Said, yeah, the guy running for the Democratic nomination in Michigan, came from individuals who have direct ties to terrorist organizations. According to a Fox News review of campaign finance records, Al Said's campaign received more than $115,000 from at least 41 individuals who worked for, previously worked for, or have held leadership positions with the Council on American Islamic Relations, known as CARE. That, by the way, is a terrorist organization. And that immediately raises some very serious questions, because we're not talking about one random donor who happened to write a $100 check. We're talking about more than 40 people connected professionally or through leadership positions to the same organization, contributing collectively more than $115,000. Now, before I give you even more of this shocking news, I want to take a moment. I want to ask you to join me in prayer for the people that are suffering right now in Israel. The headlines, they move on, but the heartache and terror do not. Iran and its terrorist proxies, they're continuing to target Israel. Hezbollah continues to attack it in the north, forcing families to live under constant threat. Israel is not only defending her people, she is standing on the front lines against terror that threatens us all. And even when the news crews leave, the International Fellowship of Christians and Jews, they remain. Every day, they are on the ground providing life-saving aid. Near Israel's border with Lebanon, Hezbollah drones recently struck the home of Yelena. She was unfortunately widowed earlier this year. She's now living alone, and she was trapped inside by the blast. Now, thankfully, she was not injured, but she remains displaced. As she described it, it's hard these days, but I don't want to leave. And why should she have to? As Christians, we're called to stand with God's people and pray for those defending Israel and protecting the freedoms that we all hold so dear. So I want you to join me and the International Fellowship of Christians and Jews in praying for peace of Jerusalem and for the soldiers, their families, and the civilians carrying the burden of this fight right now. If you want to know who to pray for and what is needed right now in prayer, go to prayifcj.org. That's pray, P-R-A-Y, ifcj.org, and join me in praying for the people of Israel. All right, I want to get back to this report. Again, massive amounts of money coming in to the Democrat campaign of a man who says, again, this is a man, you're going to hear his name for a while, Al Said, okay? He is the Democratic nominee now. Now, according to the report, donors included people who have served as CARES National Board Chair, National Board Treasurer, and National Vice Chair, as well as officials associated with CARE chapters across the country. Now, one CARE Michigan board member identified in the report contributed $11,600. And here's another extraordinary connection. One of the CareLink donors is Al Saeed's father-in-law. He has also been a major financial supporter of a super PAC backing Al Saeed. So the question is actually not just who donated. The bigger question is, what political network is linking up behind the Democratic nominee for Senate in Michigan, and why? And why are they directly connected to terrorists? Well, CARE, they've got a massive controversial history. And you deserve to understand it, by the way, because the media refuses to tell you the story. So I'm going to do this, all right? CARE has been designated in several different states as a terrorist organization. And in other parts of the world, they have declared them terrorists as well. Now, right now, the Trump administration is actually looking at designating CARE as a terrorist organization from the United States federal government. All right, that's something you need to understand. Now, CARE has repeatedly and emphatically denied allegations that it, quote, supports terrorism. But CARE's history includes a significant episode involving one of the most important terrorist financing prosecutions in American history. The fact is this. In 2007, federal prosecutors named CARE as a unindicted co-conspirator in the Holy Land Foundation terrorism financing case. Again, what they were saying is they were laundering money to the terrorists. The Holy Land Foundation case itself, by the way, was enormously consequential. The Justice Department prosecuted the Holy Land Foundation and its leaders for providing financial support to Hamas, which the United States had designated as a terrorist organization as well. And in 2008, a federal grand jury convicted the Holy Land Foundation and five of its leaders on charges involving material support to Hamas, and they went to jail for a very long time. Now, the Justice Department's words after the verdict were unforgettable, saying, quote, money is the lifeblood of terrorism. Well, welcome to CARE and the organization. They understand that as well. Now, to be clear, this was a federal terrorism financing prosecution, and it actually ended with real convictions. All right, I want to play for you just some of what was heard at this hearing. Again, the Democrats weren't there. The Republicans were, but this is testimony that every American needs to hear. All right, I want to get some of your phone calls in here on this as well. So we're going to open up the PatriotMobile.com phone lines, 1-800-474-9732. 1-800-474-9732. 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We'll get your phone calls and hear your reaction to all of this. Quick break. Ben Ferguson Show. More after this.

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14: All right, welcome back. It is the Ben Ferguson Show. It is so nice to have you with us. If you just joined us, we're talking about a very important hearing in the Senate that took place. Democrats boycotted it because they did not want you to actually hear. And they didn't want to be held accountable for the witness testimony, what they were being told about the Muslim Brotherhood, a terrorist organization, and their activities in the United States of America. Now, the testimony is real and it's shocking, and I want you to hear what was said as Senator Ted Cruz chaired the hearing.
15: Does Abdul El-Sayed's candidacy for senator in Michigan concern you?
16: Yes, sir, it does.
15: Why is that?
16: Well, to begin with, I look at the connections that his father-in-law, Chukwuka Taib, has to Brotherhood-linked groups. This includes being the president at one time of CARE Michigan, also his presence on the Islamic Society of North America Founders Committee, which is only for those most exclusively devoted to ISNA and provides significant amounts of funding. There are other known Brotherhood members on that committee. I would also look at El Sayed's ties to a group called M-Gage, which purports to be a Muslim sort of get out the vote or candidate recruitment organization, but it has close ties to CARE. It was created by a former CARE member who at one time was on a terror watch list and was also a consultant to convicted terrorist Samuel Arian.
15: Do you believe the Islamic Society of North America, or ISNA, is an ongoing part of the Muslim Brotherhood network in the United States?
16: Yes, sir, I do. There were some HLF documents that reflected hesitation by the Brotherhood that they thought perhaps they were losing control of ISNA at one point, but they appear to have rectified that. As far as I can tell, there are still individuals associated with the Muslim Brotherhood who are in high leadership positions with that organization, and they have never repudiated their ties to the organization.
17: Trial.
15: Adawad is still the executive director of CARE today. Is that right?
18: He is.
15: So when CARE tells this Congress it has no ties to Hamas, the documented record says otherwise. Is that correct?
18: That is correct.
15: Agent Burns, if you were still an active FBI agent today, with the evidence you developed in the Holy Land Foundation prosecution, would CARE be on your list of organizations warranting further investigation?
18: It would.
15: This is a letter that I sent to the FBI requesting the release of non-classified materials seized during the 2004 search of Ismail El-Barassi's home in Annandale, Virginia. To date, I have not received those documents. This letter was sent on April 16th, 2026. Ms. Burns, are you aware of anything unusual with the search of El-Barassi's home that you would like to share with this committee?
18: The search of El-Barassi's home revealed a massive amount of documentation, what we call the archives of Hamas and the Muslim Brotherhood in the United States. It was the documents and video and audio tapes were, as seen in exhibits that were put forth in the Holy Land Foundation trial, groundbreaking in the understanding of this Muslim Brotherhood and Hamas network here. And they are key to understanding the extent and scope of this network.
15: And am I correct that CARE showed up during the search of Al-Barassi's home and attempted to obstruct the seizure of the documents?
18: Yes, sir, they did.
15: If the FBI released the non-classified documents tomorrow from the search, would the public understand this network better than it does today?
18: I believe that the release of those documents, which would provide the ability for those of us who understand this network to conduct a full analysis, that we could use that to provide education to the general public about what this network really is.
15: All right, Mr. Scheidler, let's turn to you. How long have you studied the history and activities of the Muslim Brotherhood?
16: Since about 2007, 2008, actually with the rise of the Holy Land Foundation trial, it really piqued my interest, and it's fair to say it changed my entire career trajectory.
15: Do you believe that there is a Muslim Brotherhood branch operating in the United States?
16: Yes.
15: Are there ever instances where the Brotherhood groups engage in America in acts of violence?
16: Yes, there are. I would include individuals associated with Brotherhood-linked mosques who have engaged in acts of terrorism. I would include individuals associated with Muslim Students Associations, dozens of which have committed acts of terrorism. I would also include the role in the promotion of rioting and civil disorder conducted by groups like Students for Justice in Palestine and the Palestinian Youth Movement.
15: What you've described is exactly why I introduced the Stop Funders Act, which would add rioting to the RICO predicate offenses so that the Justice Department can reach the entities that fund and coordinate these riots. Do Brotherhood groups in America also participate in electoral and coalition politics?
16: Yes, sir, they do.
15: Is that consistent with the Tom Keene framework described in the explanatory memorandum, working through existing institutions rather than displacing them.
16: Yes, sir. As you described, it is a process of settlement by which they are creating and seizing control of institutions, which they can then use to continue to build their efforts.
15: Being with us today, and thank you for your work confronting the Contemporary Muslim Brotherhood Network in court. The historical record is damning, but I'd like to turn to what's being done about it today. The Muslim Brotherhood's ties to terrorism are ongoing today, not just historical. Is that right?
19: Yes, that's right.
15: And yet, Brotherhood groups still meet with members of Congress and are treated as a civil rights organization. Is that right?
19: Yes.
15: In your litigation work, have you found that Brotherhood-affiliated entities share leadership, funding, or infrastructure across organizations that hold themselves out to the public as separate and unrelated?
19: That's correct. For example, the Islamic Association for Palestine, after it was shut down, after being sued and a judgment of $156 million entered against it, shut down with the same leaders and created a new organization called American Muslims for Palestine. Another example is CARE and its relationship with the Washington Trust Foundation. The Washington Trust Foundation is actually, back in 1994, it was originally incorporated as CARE. And now the Washington Trust Foundation serves essentially as a real estate holding entity that, per its own 990s, exists for the purpose of supporting the CARE Foundation today.
15: Well, and that's why I introduced the Sponsor Act, which would hold tax-exempt fiscal sponsors liable for what their sponsored entities do. The loopholes and the manipulation of our tax code needs to end. Ms. Klapach, since approximately 2022, have state and federal grant programs become a primary source of financial support for significant portions of the CARE ecosystem?
19: That's correct. I believe it was about $54 million in federal grant money was received by CARE California. There has been testimony in other Senate Judiciary subcommittees relating to that funding and CARE's misuse of that funding.
15: You mentioned CARE California. In 2024 IRS filings, CARE California reported distributing more than $4 million in subgrants to 39 other organizations. Is that right?
19: Yes.
15: Roughly 185,000 of that went to California chapters of the Muslim American Society, an organization that George Washington University's Program on Extremism identifies as a Brotherhood legacy group. Is that right?
19: That's right. And federal prosecutors also called the Muslim American Society the overt arm of the Muslim Brotherhood in the United States.
14: Now, again, you ask yourself the simple question. How is it possible that Democrats would not show up for this type of national security event? The answer, unfortunately, is pretty clear. The reason why they didn't show up is because they know the same people that were being named at this hearing are the donors that are giving money to their candidates that are winning elections and re-elections. That is why everybody should be concerned. And the Democrats are more than willing to put your national security at risk, stand with terrorists and terrorist funders instead of telling the truth, which is they have no place in their party. 1-800-474-9732. 1-800-474-9732. The PatriotMobile.com phone lines are open. We'll get your phone calls and hear your reaction to all of this. Quick break. Ben Ferguson Show. More after this.
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21: Metro Atlanta residents speak up and a data center backs down. Plans for a 15-building data center in Lovejoy withdrawn in the face of vocal opposition from townspeople. These two telling ANF TV.
22: This is a place to have families grow, not data center.
23: We don't need something like that within our community right here. Yeah, it's come across as a very negative thing. I think many people are against it.
21: Lovejoy City Council announcing the data center withdrawal late this week. Mayor and council will now redo city zoning laws to prevent future data centers. A new zoning ordinance is ruffling feathers among residents of Georgia's Sapelo Island. New homes in the historic Gullah Geechee community are limited to one story and 1,500 square feet. Critics worry the zoning ordinance is ripe for abuse. The size restriction means new homes won't be roomy enough for most vacation rentals or second homes. Severe overcrowding at Georgia animal shelters prompts an urgent call for adoptions. Here's Katie Gray.
0: 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I'm Katie Gray.
21: Georgia gubernatorial candidate Rick Jackson raises $13 million in outside money to support his bid for governor. The Republican Governors Association chipping in $10 million after Jackson self-funded his primary campaign to the tune of $108 million. I'm Charlie O'Brien.
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30: I'm Jeff Eno with the Weather Channel. Looking at stray showers and thunderstorms, we'll run temperatures back to 73 degrees. Into the mountains, it looks like stray to scattered variety showers and storms, dropping back into the upper 60s for the overnight low. And we're looking at chances for those scattered showers and storms on Monday.
14: Welcome back. It is the Ben Ferguson Show. I want you to understand the magnitude of what we're learning about the organized legal resistance to President Donald Trump. I'm talking about liberal AGs conspiring to go after Donald Trump with lawfare months before he became president yet again. Now, Democrats, not only they spend years telling Americans that Donald Trump was a threat to democracy, they also told you elections were sacred. They told you voters must be respected. And they told you that when the American people speak at the ballot box, especially if it's for a Democrat, then you must accept the results. But apparently, Democrat attorney generals around the country, they didn't see any of it that way. In fact, they were preparing for something very different. In the new shocking allegations, months before Americans voted in the 2024 presidential election, Democrat attorney generals conspired together on how they would fight a second Trump administration in court if he won. Now, I want you to think about the significance of that. Donald Trump hadn't won yet. Kamala Harris hadn't lost yet. In fact, Joe Biden was still the nominee. The American people hadn't cast their ballots, even early voting yet. And Trump hadn't even taken the oath of office. Now, not only that, but Donald Trump hadn't signed a single executive order because Joe Biden was still the president. And Democrat Attorney General said, hold on a second. We got to get ready to tie up Trump if he wins with a full out legal war. Now, this isn't speculation after the fact. We now know this is what was really going on. The Democrat Attorney General's Association itself later highlighted reporting that Democratic governors and attorney generals had spent months strategizing about how to respond to a potential second Trump administration. For example, the New York Attorney General, Letitia James, has said that attorney generals began meeting before the election to discuss fighting Donald Trump in his second term. And after Trump won, according to subsequent reporting now, Democrat AGs dramatically intensified their coordination. In other words, they were ready. And boy, did they use it. Donald Trump, they said, you know what? He takes office January 20th. And the lawsuits, well, they started flying one after another. Executive orders, federal funding, immigration, environmental regulations, government restructuring, federal employees, education, health policy, even elections and tariffs. Whatever the policy fight was, the Democrat attorney generals turned to the courtroom and they made that into their battlefield.

0: celebrated it. And by the way, they were wasting your tax dollars because you're the one paying the legal fees. So I think Americans are entitled to ask this question. At what point does legitimate constitutional oversight become organized political lawfare? Because the attorney generals absolutely have a constitutional role. If a president exceeds his authority, states have the right to challenge the federal government. Now, Republican attorney generals did that with Barack Obama, and they did it with Joe Biden. But the difference here is this. Democrat attorney generals did it during Trump's first administration. That is the part of the American system. But this is where it becomes so much different the second time. They were already conspiring. They were already preparing the legal machinery before Trump had even been elected, before you had even been able to cast your vote. They didn't know what actions President Trump would ultimately take. It didn't matter. They didn't know precisely what regulations would be issued. Again, it didn't matter. They didn't know which executive orders would survive the internal policy process, and yet again, it didn't matter. They knew one thing. If Trump won, they were going to be ready to sue him to stop him in court on anything he did. In other words, they said, if the American people choose Trump, we're going to undermine the will of the people. We're going to undermine their vote. We're going to undermine the country. We're going to undermine free and fair elections. We're going to undermine it all to stop the agenda that the American people actually voted for. That is what all of this coordination was really all about. Which brings me to the big point here. This wasn't merely a reaction to something Trump did. This was a setup of a resistance infrastructure weaponizing our government through the Democratic Party and the attorney generals to stop the will of the people. Democrats spent 4 years saying Republicans need to respect election results. Okay, well, Donald Trump won the election in 2024. He wins the Electoral College. He wins the popular vote. Republicans win control of Congress. The voters gave Trump another term. They gave him a mandate. And what did they do? The Democratic Attorney General said, we're waiting at the courthouse door and we're going to stop everything you want to do that the American people voted for. Now, Democrat AGs have won injunctions and other favorable rulings in many of these cases early on. Much of it, by the way, is then overturned by the other courts after they get out of the activist judge's way. And then Democrats are now saying they're never going to stop. This is their new policy. They want to freeze anybody out who is elected by the American people they don't agree with. I want you to hear what Senator Ted Cruz had to say about all of this and what a threat this is truly to this country and our democracy in general. That's who he is. Finally, I want to get to this other story, and it deals with AGs conspiring to go after Donald Trump's months ahead of his reelect. Let's tell people what we found out.
1: Well, another story that broke, it's headlined, Democrat AGs plan to sue Trump nearly 7 months before he was reelected.
0: There it is.
1: Nearly two dozen state attorneys general banded together as early as April 2024 to plot litigation against President Donald Trump long before he was reelected, according to a confidential document obtained by the Center Square. The document was signed approximately 3 months before President Joe Biden exited from the race and Vice President Kamala Harris became the Democratic nominee for president. It was signed nearly 7 months before Trump was reelected by 2.3 million more votes than Harris, almost 9 months before he was inaugurated. State attorneys general have sued the Trump administration nearly 100 times since January 2025. The coordinated effort appears to have a nickname, quote, the Project for Federal Accountability. Not all of the lawsuits have been joined by each attorney general, and some offices take a lead on different cases. At the last count, California Attorney General Rob Bonta has participated in 82 lawsuits. Colorado Attorney General Phil Weiser has joined at least 75 lawsuits. Washington State Attorney General Brown has joined 70 lawsuits. Arizona Attorney General Chris Mays has joined 46 lawsuits. At a news conference on Tuesday, Bonta stated the lawsuits are apolitical. Yeah, right. He announced the lawsuit.

0: Lawsuits have cost California taxpayers $19 million.
1: Wow.
0: And he will continue to file them as needed. If Trump doesn't want to get sued, all he has to do is follow the law, Bonta said. I don't think our cases are likely to be dismissed. Trump shows no sign of slowing down, so we will continue to sue him. This is an example where the deep state and the Democrat machine, that they like to talk about, we support democracy. They beat their chest. We're for democracy.
1: Yeah, yeah.
0: Today's Democrats hate democracy. And I don't mean to be provocative in that statement. But if they actually respected democracy, they would say, you know what? The voters get to choose who the president's going to be. We're going to have an election November 2024, and they're going to choose either Donald Trump or initially it was Joe Biden. But then when they realized Joe Biden was deep into dementia and was no longer capable of winning, they threw Joe Biden overboard. They tossed him into a shark pit and immediately inserted Kamala Harris, who nobody had voted for.
1: Yep.
0: And when Trump won, they do not care. They're using lawfare to destroy him, and understand these Democrat AGs joined together to do so 7 months before he was elected president because they don't care what the voters say. They want power, and they're willing to abuse the system to get it.
1: So how big of a deal is this moving into the midterms? It's a massive deal. You need to know exactly who's on the ballot. You need to understand what the Democrats are going to continue to do moving forward. They've made it clear lawfare is part of their strategy. They've made it clear that they're going to continue to elect and they're going to continue to reelect any individual that's willing to use their position of power to silence and shut down the American people and their will. Make no mistake, this isn't just an attack on Donald Trump. This is an attack on the American voter. And what the Democrats are now saying is, if an American voter votes for someone they don't like, not only will they go after that person, but they will go after their agenda using lawfare. They will do whatever they can to stop the will of the American people. This is so much bigger than Donald Trump. This is about America's freedom and democracy and the will of the people being silenced by radicals on the left who are abusing their power each and every day. Quick break. Ben Ferguson Show. Much more coming up.

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8: We had an election. It was a big one that happened around the country, and it was a primary that was going to tell us what was coming moving forward with the Democratic Party. Well, the Democratic Party, my friends, it is dead. They have been taken over by the Communist Socialist Marxists. Some call them the DSA, the Democratic Socialists of America. But to be clear, they're not socialists. They're communists. They are Marxists. And now we know how much the Democratic Party was afraid of them. We now have learned that the establishment Democrats spent more than $63.9 million trying to take down Mohammed Abdul El Sayed. Yes, the radical extremist Marxists of the Democratic Party. The Democrats in Washington spent over $60 million in support of Representative Haley Stevens and her bid for the U.S. Michigan Senate nomination in the Democratic Party, and it still wasn't enough. Now, the takeaway is this. The Democratic Party is dead. They have completely been overrun by the Marxists, socialists, and the communists. And this primary picking is getting worse, not better, for Democratic candidates. Even those that were extreme progressives, they have been replaced by the radical Marxists, the communists, who are saying that America is evil, that America is a place that should not be celebrated, that America is a country that needs to, in essence, be overthrown from within. The candidates that are winning the primaries now are the ones that say get rid of the Supreme Court or get rid of the presidency or get rid of Congress. Certainly they're in favor of getting rid of law and order. Now, this radical agenda of Abdul El Sayed and many others are seeing a record amount of outside spending coming in to try to stop them. And it is not working at all. And that's why Democrats are freaking out. Now, Stevens has seen a majority of ad support targeting the primary, 63.9 million. 78% of all spending targeting the primary went towards supporting Haley Stevens against El Sayed. He has seen 7.5 million in ad support. That is nothing compared to the $63.9 million that was spent to support Stevens. This is truly incredible. Now, the pro-Israel organization AIPAC spent the most of any group backing Stevens with more than $30 million in spending over the past year. That funding came via United Democracy Project, doubling the amount it spent to defeat former Democratic Representative Jamal Bowman of New York in 2024, just to put it in perspective. Now, Stevens' bid was heavily supported also by the leadership of the Democratic Party. That's the second takeaway. The Senate Minority Leader Chuck Schumer, for example, was all in. The New York Times wrote in June that Schumer had asked party donors to support Stevens heavily, calling her the, quote, strongest candidate, and spawned efforts giving her a sizable edge from big spending Democratic donors. Well, in spite of the record spending, Stevens could not match El Sayed on the campaign trail and what he was selling. The public health officials toured the state with a cast of far-left supporters, including Hassan Piker, who literally said that America deserved 9/11. And that played well in the minority Muslim community all across the state of Michigan. You add on top of that Vermont Senator Bernie Sanders coming in, New York Representative AOC, and that was the trifecta of the radical left taking over. Now, El Sayed also brought in more contributions to his own campaign than Stevens. The preliminary FEC reports show that El Sayed raised about $14.4 million to Stevens' $9.9. The enthusiasm from Democratic Socialists of America aligned activists delivered one of the most stunning upsets in Democratic politics history of our lifetime. So what is the warning from this? Well, the warning to Michigan voters who now face the choice between El Sayed in a Republican nominee, a hardcore conservative, in Mike Rogers. Now, Democrats, they're all falling in line now because they're terrified of being against El Sayed. They don't care what he says at this point. Schumer and Stevens have already both publicly backed him in their statements, saying that they cannot wait for the Democrats to win in November. Abdul El-Sayed has run an energetic campaign that inspired thousands of Michiganders across the state with a clear focus on lowering costs and standing up for working families. Democrats are united by a common purpose, quote, putting a check on Donald Trump by defeating his Republican enablers and taking back the Senate. We look forward to working with Abdul and Democrats across Michigan to win the seat in November, is a statement from the Democratic Senatorial Campaign Committee. That's the same committee that put together tens of millions of dollars to try to beat El-Sayed, because even they knew he was a radical. Now, this wasn't the only election that should raise eyebrows. Representative Sri Thanadar also lost the Michigan primary to a socialist state lawmaker. Now, Sri lost this primary race in an even more progressive foe that said, oh, no, I'm crazier than you are. You may remember Sri from TV. This is one of the most crazy elected Democrats in America. But the Democratic Socialists found someone even more progressive. So what is the takeaway? It is this. The Democratic Party has lost total control of their party. They are now being run by the socialists, the Marxists, and the communists. And get ready, America, because many of these people I'm talking about now are going to actually be in Congress casting votes to destroy America. And that's why we all need to be paying attention to this. Quick break. Ben Ferguson Show. Much more coming up.

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7: Exchanging strikes. I'm Angelo Bavaro, Fox News. About a dozen locations were hit Saturday night in a Russian attack in Ukraine, killing two people.
8: Several more people were injured in Ukraine's Black Sea port of Odessa after waves of missiles and drones rained down there. For months, President Vladimir Zelensky has pleaded with other countries, especially the U.S., to send Ukraine more Patriot systems that help shoot down ballistic missiles, but they've become scarcer by the Iran war. Now, he's hoping to secure licenses for Ukraine to manufacture its own. Moscow, though, is taking advantage of this situation by upping their nightly attacks, knowing some strikes won't be intercepted. Meanwhile, Ukrainian drones killed five people and injured two dozen others in Russia's border region of Belgorod. Kyiv continues to target Russian energy infrastructure and oil depots, sparking a fuel crisis there, as well as the country's largest online retailer, Wildberries, has been hit several times.
7: Fox's Stephanie Bennett. The World Health Organization announced one of its warehouses was destroyed on Friday. That's where it was keeping dozens of pallets of medical supplies. New polling says Americans do not approve of the Trump administration's war with Iran, as the latest jobs report fails to impress.
9: 75% of Americans say the conflict with Iran has not been worth the cost. That's according to a Marquette Law School poll. There's also new economic pressure on the administration after the latest jobs report released this week. July's numbers show 23,000 jobs were cut. National Economic Council Director Kevin Hassett argued he doesn't see this as being set in stone. Gains in previous months had been revised down.
7: Fox's Alex Hogan. In a call with Axios, President Trump said he was pivoting away from military action in Iran and towards economic pressure. The war has kept fuel costs elevated, which ripple through the economy. 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